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3: News this hour from Town Hall. I'm Keith Peters in Washington. The preliminary hearing for the suspect in Charlie Kirk's death continued in Provo, Utah.
4: The roommate and romantic partner of the man accused of killing Charlie Kirk told investigators that defendant Tyler Robinson had said he wishes he hadn't done it. Prosecutors played parts of a video of their recorded interview with the roommate, Lance Twiggs, on the fourth day of a week-long preliminary hearing in the case.
5: Did he talk about what he had done?
6: Didn't go into detail. I just asked him in person if what he said was true the night before, and he said it was. I started crying a little bit and said he wishes he hadn't done it.
4: They also showed text messages between Robinson and Twiggs and a handwritten letter they allege Robinson left for Twiggs confessing to the crime.
3: Correspondent Hannah Schoenbaum reporting. Ukrainian drones batter Russian oil facilities and set more oil tankers ablaze.
7: Ukraine has hit more Russian oil facilities as well as setting two oil tankers ablaze in the Sea of Azov. The drone strikes on oil infrastructure across Russia have triggered a fuel crisis with gasoline shortages and fuel rationing in multiple regions. The strikes come a day after President Donald Trump pledged to grant Ukraine a license to manufacture the Patriot air defense systems. A top Ukrainian official, meanwhile, cautioned that it could take a year or more for the country to produce Patriot interceptor missiles. I'm Karen Shemeth.
3: President Trump says he believes the ceasefire with Iran is over. He says he's not sure he wants a deal anymore and says the U.S. should finish the job. But he also insists the continued attacks don't mean a war. On Wall Street, the Dow by 139 points, the Nasdaq rose 336, the S&P 500 advanced by 60. More on these stories at townhall.com.
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3: Market stabilized after losses the day before. More from correspondent Seth Sutel.
12: Stocks rose and oil prices fell as calm returned to financial markets a day after fighting flared up again between the U.S. and Iran. The S&P 500 rose 0.8% Thursday. The Dow added 139 points. That's about 0.3%. The Nasdaq Composite rose 1.3%. Oil prices gave back much of their gain from the day before. The price of a barrel of Brent crude eased by 2.2%. Treasury yields fell in the bond market. The yield on the 10-year Treasury slipped to 4.54%. Seth Sutel, New York.
3: President Donald Trump's plan to build the triumphal arch that would alter the Washington, D.C. skyline has won initial approval from a key federal agency, the National Capital Planning Agency. News and analysis at townhall.com. I'm Keith Peters. Mortgage interest rates have inched up.
13: Mortgage rates march higher. Mortgage buyer Freddie Mac says the average rate on a 30-year mortgage rose this week to 6.49%. It's now back to where it was 2 weeks ago. When mortgage rates rise, it can add hundreds of dollars a month in cost to a home loan, reducing homebuyers' purchasing power. Mortgage rates have been mostly trending higher for months. Higher oil prices due to the war with Iran raised expectations for hotter inflation, pushing up the long-term bond yields that influence mortgage rates. The trend has contributed to lackluster home sales this year.

0: I'm Alex Vega.
1: France has returned 23 Syrian archaeological treasures after they remained in the country for about 15 years. The return coincided with French President Emmanuel Macron's landmark visit to Damascus, the first by a major Western leader since the ouster of Bashar al-Assad in late 2024. More on these stories at townhall.com.
2: This afternoon, expect a mix of sun and clouds with a chance of a thunderstorm in some areas. It will be breezy. Be aware that any thunderstorm could lead to flash flooding. The temperature will reach a high of 95 degrees. Tonight will be mostly cloudy with a chance of a thunderstorm in certain parts of the area with a low of 77 degrees. Tomorrow, anticipate intervals of bright sunshine with a few isolated thunderstorms possible. It will be breezy with a high of 91 degrees. With your AccuWeather forecast, I'm meteorologist Joe Lundberg.
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0: 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To talk to Joe, call 888-941-PAGS. 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
1: Great radio stations across the land, along with Sam and Polo. It is the Joe Pags Show. Glad to have you here. Thanks a lot for stopping by. There's a lot to get to, lots to talk about. Why not talk about it here on a talk show? You know what I mean, Sam? We got a talk show. Let's just do it.
2: I mean, we're here to talk.
1: Allie Bradley, this hour, going to talk about the border, going to talk about, is ICE deporting? Are those numbers real? What are the latest numbers? Why haven't we finished the wall? Is the wall finished? If not, why not? What the hell happened in Houston? Of course, a national story now. A guy who's a Mexican national but lived here 35 years, raised a family here, as you know, three sons are all American citizens, allegedly on the way to work yesterday morning at his construction job or the day before, sometime this week. And ICE says he tried to ram their vehicle with his vehicle, and they shot and killed him. Of course, the family says, upstanding citizen, never did anything wrong. What are you talking about? ICE is lying. Allie gives us an angle to that story that I hadn't thought of, that might be what really happened. Now, I did ask if they had body cameras on, and you figure after Minneapolis, they probably have them on. Sam, you think they had them on?
2: No.
1: Polo?
3: Nope.
1: Oops. They didn't get the body cams yet. I actually got this update from Allie after we did the actual interview. The officers involved in the incident in Houston had not been issued body-worn cameras due to back-to-back Democrat shutdowns. The process of purchasing and issuing body-worn cameras to all of our ICE field offices was interrupted by the Democrats' multiple government shutdowns. Body cameras have been deployed to more than half the field offices, with the remaining half to receive them in the next 60 days. The Democrats' fault. They did it.
2: Shutdown.
1: Shutdown. I mean, When did Renee Good get shot and killed in Minneapolis? Can you find a date? And I don't know when which is the other guy, Alex Pretty. I don't know when he died, but it was after Renee Good. Renee Good was the first one, high profile. When was this?
2: It was January 7th, 2026.
1: Okay. So almost exactly 6 months ago. Or 7 months ago. I mean, July's the seventh month. January's the first month, so it'd be 6 months. So in 6 months, they couldn't figure out how to get everybody a body camera who works for ICE. I am on ICE's side, generally speaking. I'm on the DHS's side, generally speaking. I don't think the guy should have lived here illegally for 35 years. But his family says he was very close to getting a work permit, which is great. And again, this is one of those situations you got to feel for the family. I don't know what the guy did or didn't do. I don't know if what he did was horrible, criminal, and if he deserved to get shot, or if he didn't. I don't know. I'm not saying that I know. But I will say this. This is not some guy came across the border 3 years ago from Trinidad, Nicaragua,

0: And to make sure that that the officers are protected and the citizens are protected, I want them all to have body cams on. Body cameras on police officers and other law enforcement officers have exonerated law enforcement more than not. Many, many times. So there's no reason I can think of why we wouldn't have body cams on every single ICE, HSI, and CBP agent. Because again, we were told in the reconciliation from last year that ICE and DHS, by and large, was funded through the end of President Trump's term. And then they had to add another reconciliation, and they had to end the shutdowns. Come on, man. The first priority should have been, because we found out that Renee Good did run her car into the ICE agent because we have video of it. We know that he was hit by the vehicle. The Alex Preddy situation, we don't have body cam from that situation, which we should have, because by the other cameras that we see, he appears to jump in while ICE is detaining somebody or doing something on the side of the road in Minneapolis. Not ICE, it was CBP that was doing it. The first priority should have been, the optics are really bad right now for ICE, HSI, CBP, and DHS. Let's fix that by having body cameras on. I'm having a hard time believing that they don't. And it's kind of dumb. And if you're in ICE, and if you're in HSI, and if you're in CBP, and if you're in DHS, you know that I support you. The vast majority of times. But I want to know what happened here. But Allie floats an example that I believe comes from this guy's family about if he did run his car into them, I don't know if he did or not, there would have been a good reason to. Which is very interesting to me. So make sure you stick around for that interview at the bottom of the hour. We're going to bring it like it's been brought in. Now the question of the week. Where is Mitch McConnell? Sam, do we know where Mitch McConnell is?
1: Allegedly in the hospital.
0: Have we spoken to his people or him directly? Has he made a statement? Has he done a video?
1: No.
0: So if he's in the hospital, can he grab the phone? Or grandkid grabs the phone, puts it in his face, and takes a video. Can they do that?
1: They could.
0: Have we seen that?
1: No.
0: Now, I'm not here to say he's not with us anymore. I have no idea. And I'm also not here to say that Scott Jennings and Barrasso and John Thune are lying. I don't know. President Trump was asked about it yesterday. He said, I have no idea where he is. Which I think is a pretty honest answer. But here's the newest story from News Nation. Mitch McConnell in the hospital for undisclosed ailment, source says. This is actually updated today. Because allegedly, he's going to rehab. Sam, am I reading this right?
1: You are reading this correctly.
0: Senator Mitch McConnell is alive and undergoing rehab in the hospital for an undisclosed ailment. A source familiar with the situation tells News Nation, quote, he's alive, he's not brain dead. The source told News Nation. If you're going in for rehab, like I tore my ACL once doing flips on a trampoline like an idiot when I was 30. I had to go to rehab afterwards to rehab my knee. I know some people that have hurt their arms, injured the other parts of their bodies. They had to rehab that part that was a problem. What would be wrong with saying he has to rehab this, his big toe? His nose, his arm, his fingers, his pinky. Why can't they tell us what he's rehabbing? You know what I'm saying? I mean, Sam, is that a reach? Just tell me what you're rehabbing.
1: It's not. It's making it worse that they're being so unspecific. It's like, what is going on? Just say it.
0: Polo, anything?
2: Seems really shady.
0: Extremely.
2: Seems exactly like the Biden stuff. So the thing is, it's like you know what happened before, meaning like the Republicans. You know yes. That all this stuff happened before. Why are you doing the same thing? Why are you being so vague? What are you hiding?
0: 100%.
2: It just seems super shady. Sorry.
0: I think that you're super right. And I think those watching and listening agree with you. Because it would be simple to say he had a heart attack. Now, we heard the 911 call. Allegedly had a heart attack. Allegedly was unconscious when they got there. Took him to the hospital. For an undisclosed ailment, we railed on Lloyd Austin for going and getting

0: getting cancer treatment and not telling anybody. We were mad, as well we should have been, because the Defense Department chief, the Secretary of Defense, now war, was laid up in the hospital, didn't tell his second-in-command. There was no command structure at all at the DOD, and we rightfully had a fit. Sorry. You have to do better than those we're complaining about. You have to do better than those we called out. Joe Biden was a shell of a guy for 4 years, and we called it out every day. If President Trump acted like that, I would say so, but he's not. He's fine. He appears to be on his game. Mitch McConnell hasn't been seen nor heard of since June sometime, like three and a half weeks ago. And we're not allowed to know what the ailment is and what he's rehabbing. Because if you say he's rehabbing, he's in the hospital undergoing rehab, I have every right to say, what are you rehabbing? His brain? His heart? His leg? Why is this so sketch? Speculation has swirled about McConnell's health since he was admitted to the hospital more than 3 weeks ago. Some fellow congressional Republicans, the story continues, said this week they spoke with McConnell about a variety of political topics, including national security, somehow. Aides to McConnell have declined to release any information about his condition, fueling speculation about his prognosis and whether he'll be healthy enough to be at the Capitol when the Senate returns to Washington next week after a two-week recess. McConnell, 84, is retiring at the end of his term in January. The source with knowledge of McConnell's health situation told News Nation, with his condition, he needs more time to physically recover. But mentally, he's fine. The doctors want to make sure he's okay. The source added, it's possible but unlikely McConnell could return to the Capitol next week. McConnell is the longest-serving senator in Kentucky history. He was first elected to the Senate in 1984 and was a Republican leader from 2007 till 2024. Serving as both majority and minority leader during that period, he's not running for a re-election this fall. McConnell, who's 84, was admitted to the hospital in the morning of June 14th per his office. According to audio of an emergency medical services dispatch, paramedics were at McConnell's Washington, D.C. home. They responded to a report of an unconscious person who was believed to have been suffered a cardiac arrest. A medic on the scene said there was a CPR in progress at McConnell's home. His office confirms he was admitted to the hospital and was receiving excellent care, but did not confirm the nature of his condition. Who does this? I mean, maybe I'm stupid. There's a chance. But when I had testicular cancer, I freaking told you guys about it. Sam, I didn't realize that I didn't have to tell anybody about it.
1: I mean, you didn't have to tell anyone about it, but we are, like we said earlier, we're a talk show. We talk about things, and we're going to talk about how ridiculous this is that no one is trying to, like, no one on the right side, or at least maybe, like, one lawmaker is calling out Mitch McConnell, but, like, no one else is talking about it. They're just, I know, we should all be calling it out. Like you said, it's ridiculous.
0: I mean, at some point, you got to do something. I'm not even a public servant. I'm not an elected official. I have to tell you guys what was going on with me. But I did, because it'd be dumb to say he's just out for surgery. Well, you're my friends. You're my audience. You're the people that I deal with every day. You're my community. I mean, when you're an elected official, you literally have the responsibility to tell the people that put your ass in office that you're okay to do the job. And if you're not there to do the job, and he hasn't been for 3.5 weeks, and I don't see him coming next week, maybe he will. They'll roll him in a wheelchair like they did Dianne Feinstein. He should be telling the people of Kentucky and the people of the United States at large, because we rely on our 100 senators, what the hell is going on. It's not that complicated. It's not. 833-JOE-PAGS, 833-563-7247, joepags.com. Scroll down, click on contact. Now, you know I'm never just going to get in line and just say whatever the party line is. I'm not a party guy. I'm a values guy. I'm a conservative guy. And I also believe that our elected leaders, or our elected servants, I should say, not leaders, our elected representatives and senators and president and everybody else should absolutely work at our pleasure, which means if you can't work, tell us why you can't do the work. By the way, President Trump is going to ask the Supreme Court to hear birthright citizenship again. I don't think they'll do it. I talked to Ali Bradley about that. I've got the Hill story coming up on that. Your thoughts about McConnell and how the right is not, like Polo said, we all complained about Biden because we were correct about that. Don't play the same game now that you've got power. That's dumb. 833-JOE-PAGS, 833-563-7247, joepags.com. Stay right here.
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0: just a weird color today. I don't think it's up. It was just it was almost like a 1980s look. Yeah. Back in the day, we do the whole preppy thing. We'd put our collars up. Sam, you're too young to know all that. Oh yeah, we were cool.
1: Were you ever that guy that would double up on the polo shirts?
0: I couldn't pull that look off. They would wear a knit polo shirt underneath and then a long sleeve polo shirt over top of it. I was always too big. I think you had to be skinny too to hot. Do that.
1: Agreed. I could never really pull off the turtleneck thing either.
0: No.
1: I mean, I do have a neck, thankfully, but

0: No, I couldn't do that either. No, it was too tight in the neck. I couldn't do that either. But not, no, see, I actually learned about penny loafers. We couldn't really afford penny loafers. But I had a pair of loafers that weren't like the brand name. They weren't Sperry. That was the big deal. They were crappy. And I was at school one day, Sam, and this guy who could afford the Sperrys looked at my loafers that were like falling apart.
1: Were they from Payless?
0: They'd pay way less is what they were. So they started falling apart. My toes were almost coming out of them. And the guy was so nice about it. He said, "What are you talking about? That's when you start wearing them." He was like really cool about it. I was like, "That's really nice of you." Because he easily could have went, "You suck. Mm. You can't afford the real penny loafers." Actually, they weren't even penny loafers. Penny loafers were literally loafers that you put a penny in. These were just Sperry, I guess, boat shoes.
1: Yeah.
0: Does that sound like it?
2: Yeah.
1: Yeah. Mm-hmm. I mean, there's another name for them, but I mean, they were commonly known.
0: Like Docksiders or some crap? Isn't that what they were? Docksiders?
1: Something like that.
0: Topsiders?
1: Maybe.
0: Couldn't afford them?
1: Yeah.
0: Something like that.
1: Yours were like offsiders. Yeah.
0: I was like far off of the top, way below siders. I don't know. 833 Joe Pags, 833-563-7247, joepags.com. Definitely want to hear from you. We've got Allie Bradley at the bottom of the hour about what's going on at the border and also the situation in Houston. And does the president have a chance of getting the Supreme Court to hear the birthright citizenship case again? I'm here to say no, but he still looks like he's going to try it. The Hill reported this, so it could be putting the F in news. Trump says he'll ask Supreme Court to rehear birthright citizenship case. President Trump said yesterday, he'll ask the Supreme Court to rehear a case on the legality of his executive order restricting birthright citizenship after the High Court struck down the policy last week. Quote, "I will be asking for a rehearing, he said, by the United States Supreme Court immediately. This miscarriage of justice will destroy America if we don't change their absolutely insane decision." He wrote that on Truth Social, referring to the ruling. On the final day of its last term, the Supreme Court struck down the president's executive order, which required a baby born on U.S. soil to have at least one parent with citizenship or permanent legal status to receive automatic citizenship. Chief Justice John Roberts, along with conservative Justice Amy Coney Barrett and liberal Justices Sonia Sotomayor, Elena Kagan, and Ketanji Brown Jackson, ruled the 14th Amendment guarantees citizenship to nearly all children born in the U.S. Quote, "Citizenship then and now was the right to have rights to freely participate in our political community," Roberts wrote in his 26-page opinion. "The framers of the 14th Amendment extended that promise to every freeborn person in this land." Of course, he was dead wrong about that, but that was his decision. Justice Brett Kavanaugh disagreed with the majority's decision on whether the order violated the 14th Amendment, but voted to block the policy under federal law, mirroring its language. Justices Clarence Thomas, Samuel Alito, and Neil Gorsuch dissented in a 39-page dissent. Alito wrote, "The court made a serious mistake in upholding birthright citizenship when, while losing parties can ask the high court to rehear cases, the justices rarely grant that request." Steve Ledeck, a professor at Georgetown University Law Center, said in 2024, "The high court has not agreed to any rehearing of a ruling in an argued case since 1965 and has not agreed to a plenary rehearing since 1956. Instead, the principal significance of rehearing petitions with respect to merits rulings today is how they affect the timing of the remand to lower courts," Vladek wrote on his first Substack. It's called One First? That's interesting. One First. I don't know. Kathleen, what's on your mind? What's going on in Minneapolis? Hi.
3: Hi. Well, I was going to talk about Mitch McConnell.
0: Please.
3: And what I think he had a heart attack, and I think he's on hospice. I don't think he's ever coming back, and I think it's really unfair because we're missing that vote in the Senate. I think if he can't function in his job, he should step down, even though I realize his term is almost up.
0: Right.
3: But we could put somebody else in his place to vote. And then you switched topics on me.
0: I did.
3: And I think the Supreme Court made a big mistake on that birthright citizenship. I think they could have modified the language. And yes. I mean, when our founders put that in place, they meant it for slaves and slaves, children of slaves.
0: Absolutely,
3: they didn't mean it for people to come over 9 months pregnant.
0: Absolutely, who they meant that for. And what's interesting, Kathleen? First of all, Mitch McConnell's in rehab. Knock it off. I mean, come on, Sam, he's in rehab.
2: Allegedly, according to sources.
0: Yeah, sources say he's in rehab. He's not in hospitals. Come on. But when it comes to the 14th Amendment case, it's obvious to anybody with a brain, and I guess four of the justices don't have brains. Or five of them don't have brains. It's obvious to anybody who's got a brain exactly what the intention was. It was for people who are formerly not free, people who are formerly not counted as citizens, to make sure

0: or they and their kids' kids would be citizens going forward. It had nothing to do with coming across the border 9 months pregnant. Had nothing to do with that whatsoever. The justices all know that, but they're political beings. And they made a decision on the politics of it, not on what the framers wrote. I mean, John Roberts is all wet in his decision. Kind of dumb. We come back, Allie Bradley. Do not touch that dial.
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0: want to know what's going on with immigration, what's going on with the border. When I want to know exactly where we are with the DHS under Mark Wayne Mullen, I go to one reporter, and you know who the reporter is. She is the best in the business by an awful lot. It's our good friend Allie Bradley from News Nation. Allie, how are you? Good to see you.
1: Good to see you, Pags. I'm doing well. Just hanging out right where you left me by the wall. Well, I guess it's kind of a fence.
0: No, you're amazing. So it's a fence wall. And you and I have been talking about this for years now. Why isn't it done? There are still sections of this wall, this fence, this thing that aren't done. I know why Trump didn't do it the first time, because Pelosi and Schumer had a lot to say. They're not in charge now. The Republicans are in charge. I thought in reconciliation, we threw a bunch of money at that issue. Why isn't it done yet? What's the issue?
1: Yeah, so this is technically the Bush wall. The Trump wall is on the other side of me, and it's incomplete down here in Del Rio. And part of the reason why is because this is not what they would deem kind of one of those crossing hotspots that the cartel's really exploiting. Rather, it's a couple miles away on what they call the Vega. It's basically a one-way-in, one-way-out, dead-end street where the cartel helps people cross the river. They get into load vehicles, or they hide out in, like, stash houses along the river until they get picked up, and then they're off to the races. But that's a little ways away, and they're apparently going to put...

0: alleys through the Rio Grande in that area. They also have a wall that was built by Texas, but it is the Trump prototype of that wall. Now, Governor Abbott also told us in an exclusive interview that not only are they seeking reimbursement to the tune of like $11 billion for those efforts, but they're also willing and ready to step back in if Trump doesn't finish the wall, because they still have hundreds of miles to go, and if the next president is not, quote, like-minded in border security. So Texas might end up back in the fight when it comes to constructing the wall down here if Trump isn't done. So we'll see. But they have a lot of barriers that they're putting in, whether they're the physical fence, whether it's kind of smart wall, or whether it's vehicle barriers, which are kind of those Normandy fences that just block cars from driving across the border. They have a couple of areas where they're doing that as well. So they have a lot of work to do and a lot of pushback along the way too. Laredo's seen pushback, Presidio and Big Bend sector, they've seen a lot of pushback, but not a lot of pushback here in Del Rio, surprisingly enough. The sheriff here is a Democrat, and he is one of the people that has been the most vocal about finishing the wall down here. So I would imagine that things are going to start moving here pretty quickly. I see crews in front of me that look to be working, but I don't want to speculate that they're building the wall right now. They might just be getting things in motion and getting things in place. But there are tons of wall materials down here just sitting collecting dust that were already bought and paid for under the Biden administration, or Trump administration 1.0, and Biden didn't do anything with it, obviously. And so I'm sure Trump will take the wall materials that are here and get to work here pretty quickly. So we'll see.
1: Now, is this the same place that you showed us before? You're actually at the wall where you've got three or four different presidents, and they just, because they wanted to say, why I built it, I built something, and one fence looks dilapidated, the other one looks like a wall, the other one looks like it's cast iron. I mean, is that the section where you are, where like three or four different presidents had a say?
0: Yeah, you're exactly right. So you've got Bush here, you got Trump on the other side of me, and then you have stacks of wall materials collecting dust from the Biden administration. And so we certainly have kind of politics in a picture, you and I have talked about in the past. Yeah. But again, it looks like they're trying to get started on completing the Trump wall down here. What's funny is this black fence is completely wonky and wavy when you look at it down the line, and it's because they just moved it a couple yards back to make room for the Trump wall, and it's literally stabilized. You can see there's like rebar posts right there that are just holding up the black fence. It's really unstable. I've seen cuts in the fence a number of times. I've seen holes in the fence that they fixed. So it definitely needs to be replaced. And that's what the sheriff, again, who's a Democrat, has said, that the Trump wall needs to be finished, because not only would it keep his community safe, but in turn it would keep the nation more safe as well, because this is one of those entry points that the cartel uses and exploits to get people across into the country illegally.
1: It is Allie Bradley coming to us from the fence, from the wall, from the barrier, from the thing. You mentioned buoys, and I know that they were controversial for a while. We had Joaquin Castro from San Antonio going down there, alleging that Greg Abbott and Dan Patrick were trying to kill illegal alien kids or something with the buoys. Have you seen them? What do they look like? How big are they? Can you cross beyond them? And if you dare try to take a buoy on, you might end up dying. You might end up drowning because it's a big barrier. Fill us in.
0: Well, a lot of the buoys where they're placed in the Rio Grande, depending on where you are, it's almost like walking height, like you can walk across the river. Now, there are places where it's obviously deeper, but these ones are much, they look so different, Pags. The ones under Abbott were big orange balls, and they kind of had a serrated metal plate in between them that people were saying were like razor blades. I literally ran my hand on it before, put massive pressure on it, hardly left even a red spot on my hand. So that's not what, you know, how people were dying. What they were saying is people were drowning upriver and then floating down, and the buoys were catching them, essentially. That's kind of where the landing place, unfortunately, was where these bodies would end up. And so now they're putting buoys all the way through the Rio Grande. They've already put some down in Brownsville. They're working their way up this way. They are staging them in Eagle Pass, which we saw a lot of activity over the last couple of years. So they're right now getting ready to put them in, but they're more like cylinders that are rounded, so they're more like a rectangle that's rounded, if you will. They're longer. They're not balls. They don't have the serrated piece in the middle anymore that I can see. But they are getting ready to put those in all the way through. I mean, we're talking about hundreds of miles of those buoys all the way through the Rio Grande, and a lot of people don't want them because they're kind of an eyesore, right? And a lot of people have property on the river.

0: and they want to be able to enjoy the river and to be able to kayak down the river and do these different things. But where they're putting them, it is the navigable waterway. It's a, the barrier is in the middle of the Rio Grande, is basically the border for a lot of areas. I know Secretary Molina said the river is not necessarily the border in a lot of these areas because the river has moved.
1: Yeah.
0: So they've had to kind of survey that and look at that. But when it comes to the legality of the buoys, you know, they're right there. They're on U.S. turf, if you will, and they're putting them throughout the river to secure the river, because the wall a lot of times can be almost a mile away from the river, depending on where we are. Right now, the Trump wall where I'm at, I mean, I can't see the river from where we are. And so it's a far distance. And so those buoys, the idea is it'll stop them and or slow them down substantially to prevent them from crossing into the U.S. illegally. But where there's a will, there's a way. The cartel will cartel and will likely find a way around them. They'll probably make ramps or do something to get up and over them, because we've seen them even make footbridges to go across the Rio Grande and go across the creek. And so they'll probably do something to get around the buoys, or they'll just go to the end of them, because they'll probably end at some point. So like I said, they're not going to quit working. They were making $13 billion a year moving people into the country illegally, according to Congress. So they're not just going to stop trying. And we've seen things kind of ticking up again along the southern border. Now, it's important to note that every year around this time, we do start to see the numbers go up a little bit. But we're looking at, you know, over 1,000 when you look at June's numbers compared to the prior month, you know, a year ago. They've gone up pretty substantially. And so we're watching that and keeping an eye on that. And I did talk with a border security expert and someone who spent 21 years in the Border Patrol. And I asked him, I said, is it possible that the optics that we saw under Secretary Noem and under Commander-at-Large, Gregory Bovino, if those optics, I mean, everybody saw that. We were looking at tear gas almost every day on the cameras, on the media side of things, right? And I said, do you think that was a deterrent? Because now we're seeing less activity in the interior. We're not, you know, we're not seeing all of the chaos anymore. Do you think that that chaos was kind of a deterrent to people crossing? Because what's the point of spending $10,000, giving $10,000 to the cartel, when you're just going to go into the interior and get sacked up by ICE, right? And he said, absolutely, those optics were a deterrent and did impact the crossing numbers. So it'll be interesting to see what Secretary Mullen does, because right now we're hearing that he's going to be ramping things back up again, but then you just had this shooting in Houston and the optics once again shattered, right? And so what are they going to do? How are they going to clean this one up? And how are they going to move forward with carrying out these mass deportations that they're promising the American people?
1: It's a strange balancing act. And by the way, it's Ali Bradley. Go to Ali Bradley TV on all the social media. Ali, A-L-I, Bradley TV on all of it. You got to go check her out everywhere and watch her on News Nation. It's a tough balance, I would imagine, because you want more enforcement. You want the optics to be, if you come here, you're going to be in trouble, so don't come here. And that slowed things down. At the same time, those who are against the enforcement are saying you're killing people in the streets, and you've... So you stop doing it, you make the optics better, and now the cartel says, hey, happy days are here again, let's start smuggling people in. So what do you do about that? What are you hearing from the front line? Would they rather more enforcement? Is there a balance between the two that would slow down the cartel activity at the same time not having the bad optics?
0: You know, a lot of the individuals I talked to didn't necessarily like the way things were going down, especially when it got to Minneapolis, right? We had months of that kind of enforcement.
1: Yeah.
0: And a lot of the agents I talked to say, you know, targeted enforcement is the way to go. That's what they're doing right now. But you have to even look at the Alternatives to Detention program that has 180,000 plus individuals on it that are all being tracked or have an ankle monitor or have a wristwatch that's tracking them, you know, and why aren't they being targeted first? They know exactly where they are. They can ping their devices, right? So why is that happening? Right now, we're looking at more people on ATD under Trump than they were under Biden. They're spending more money on this program because they're staying in custody for a lot longer. So what does that situation look like? But a lot of people say, yeah, those are kind of easy access to grab those individuals. First, that's 180,000 people right there that you could basically deport depending on their immigration cases and status, right? But at least you could put them right in front of a judge or whatever it might be, or expedite their case.

0: and you know exactly where they are. You don't have to sit on a house for 3 to 5 days. And that's the thing, is they're doing this targeted enforcement, but they have to establish patterns of life. They have to go there and watch them. They have to know what they're doing. They have to catch them when they're outside, because they can't, in a lot of these cases, go into the houses with these administrative warrants. They need judicial warrants in order to do that. And sometimes they do have that. A lot of times they will have that. There's been a case in Utah that went pretty viral. They told me that they did have a warrant to go in there and get this individual. And so they are doing that as well. But a lot of times they have to wait till the guy comes out and goes to work, or goes, takes the trash out or something like that, to make the arrest. And that's kind of exactly what we saw in Houston with Lorenzo Salgado Araujo. In his case, he was heading to work. He was taking a crew to construction or otherwise, where they had, I guess, a bunch of equipment with them, and apparently tried to evade arrest, tried to ram one of the ICE vehicles. The ICE officer apparently feared for his life, but they apparently, the family is saying, number one, they don't believe ICE because it looks a lot like what happened in Minneapolis. But then we see in Minneapolis that in Renee Good's case, she did drive at the officer, right? And so that was something that was a conflict that didn't come out until the body camera footage was all out there, where she did end up striking him with the vehicle.
1: She did.
0: But a lot of people say he could have gotten out of the way. And so it'll be interesting to see it, what comes out of this body camera footage or whatnot. But the family saying that the individuals inside the vehicle were in fear that they were being robbed, because these were unmarked vehicles. They were saying, hey, someone's coming to steal all of our tools and our equipment, right? And so they were trying to get away. They didn't know.
1: See, this is why you're so good. I've got to stop you. I mean, I had not heard that angle. That actually kind of makes sense. The guy was here 35 years. He's here illegally. His family says he was getting very close to having a work visa or something. I don't know the status of that. You probably don't either, just what we're hearing. The family says that he was just on his way to work. I had not heard the angle that he feared they might have been getting robbed. So, so two things can be true. I don't know this, you don't know this, but what we've heard is from ICE that he drove into the ICE vehicle or toward the ICE people, and they're like, we better shoot this guy. He's using his vehicle as a weapon. From the family, I hadn't heard this angle. This just changes everything. If he thought he was getting robbed, he has every right to try to get away. So where are we on this? What are we officially hearing?
0: So the AP News is the one reporting that now, and that after a press conference from the family, who again says they don't believe ICE and their account of things. And so it'll be interesting to see. They want the body camera footage. They want to see what happened. But you're right. You know, in that neighborhood, in that area, I don't know if it's crime ridden, if there's a lot of issues.
1: Right.
0: We know Houston has its fair share of issues.
1: Yes.
0: And so if they were driving through this neighborhood and they were being, you know, blockaded by unmarked vehicles, what would you do?
1: Right.
0: So I don't know, you know, if did they get out and present themselves? Did they say we're ICE? Did they have their vests on with their insignia on it? Like what was the situation?
1: Do we know if they were wearing body cam? Because I think all of them do now, don't they?
0: They, for the most part, they do, but some of them aren't on, or some of them aren't operational, or whatever it might be. I don't know if

0: we don't have a bunch of footage like we did under Rene Good's case, where instantly people were coming out and saying that he shot her without warrant, without cause, right? And then we see his camera footage,
1: right,
0: and he was actually struck by the vehicle. And so I don't know if it's a good thing or a bad thing that we don't have all these different angles of this footage yet.
1: Yeah.
0: But we need to see something. We need to see the body camera footage. Hopefully it's there, and hopefully they present it. And that, you know, their statement, it sounds eerily familiar to what they presented under the Rene Good case. So it'll be interesting to see what comes out, what happens. I mean, the only difference really is they're not calling these people domestic terrorists, right? Remember that was something that they really hung their hats on back then, was they came out the gate really strong saying these are domestic terrorists and all that. And it really upset people because it appeared that she was just trying to get away.
1: Right.
0: It appeared these people are just trying to, you know, not be robbed, apparently, is what the family is saying.
1: That would suck if it's just a misunderstanding. That would suck so bad. I hope they've got the body cam footage. I hope they'll release it soon, because already lawyers are lining up. Already people are lining up to stop immigration enforcement, and you've got to get ahead of this. So I hope to hear from Mark Wayne Mullen soon, and I hope that they get the body cam out there soon. If they did something wrong, then they should face the music. But it sounds like this might have been a confusion there. Go ahead.
0: Yeah, and it's shocking that they're not saying more.
1: Yeah, exactly.
0: From everybody right now, that, you know, we're not hearing from Marcus Charles, who is the executive director for ICE, that we're not hearing from the new ICE director, that we're not hearing from DHS Secretary Mark Wayne Mullen, really, to the extent that America wants to hear from them.
1: Yes.
0: And so it'll be interesting to see what shakes out over the next couple of days. But I think they're really trying to be cautious this time, because they came out so hot in Minneapolis and it really backfired on them. And I think that now they're trying to safeguard themselves a little bit more. But again, you've got to come out, you've got to talk about it, you've got to get that footage. And maybe they're sifting through the footage right now, and maybe they're going,
1: Yeah. We don't know, because there is no footage. It turns out they did not have body-worn cameras on, and they blamed the Democrats for shutting down the government for why they didn't have them on. I think that's unfortunate. I think that we should see the body cameras, but there aren't any in this case. We'll see how that shakes out. We're back after this. Stay here.
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9: Always glad to have Allie Bradley with us. 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I'm not sure why you wouldn't. Hello, what's the problem? 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We've got another big show coming your way tomorrow, Free Speech Friday edition of the Joe Pags Show, along with Sam and Polo. I am Joe. That's going to do it for tonight. Do me a favor. Go check out that Riley Gaines interview from yesterday. 37 minutes of great information. 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
20: News this hour from Town Hall. I'm Keith Peters in Washington. The U.S. says it hit some 90 sites in Iran today.
21: That includes
3: sites at an airport, as well as missile launchers. That's according to black and white footage released by the U.S. Military Central Command. Meanwhile, in Iran, they say at least one person has been killed, a firefighter who was responding to a strike at an airport in Iranshahr. They also say that bridges apparently were targeted again for the first time in the war since the ceasefire has been put in place. U.S. President Donald Trump had threatened to begin targeting infrastructure in Iran over its continued attacks on ships trying to go through the Strait of Hormuz.
21: That's correspondent John Gambrell reporting. It appears the Jeffrey Epstein saga isn't ending anytime soon. Correspondent Laura Winters says the matter is still being investigated on Capitol Hill.
22: The House Oversight Committee will likely continue to investigate people tied to Jeffrey Epstein as the investigation approaches the one-year mark later this month. Regardless of which party ends up controlling Congress in the fall, it appears lawmakers are still under pressure to investigate those connected to the convicted sex offender who died behind bars in 2019 in a New York City jail. The panel has interviewed more than a dozen people, and so far, no new information has surfaced that has resulted in criminal charges. Laura Winters reporting.
21: A video played in a Utah courtroom reveals that the defendant in Charlie Kirk's killing told his roommate he wishes he hadn't done it the day after Kirk was shot in the neck while speaking to a crowd at Utah Valley University. Lance Twiggs, who was also defendant Tyler Robinson's romantic partner, described the interaction with Robinson during a recorded interview. On Wall Street, the Dow up by 139 points, the S&P 500 advanced 60. More at townhall.com.
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21: One Canadian province has decided to open its doors to AI data centers. Bob Agnew reports.
26: Here in the U.S., many are complaining about the negative impact of data centers in their area, but the province of Alberta, Canada, hopes to cash in on the upside. Facebook and Instagram parent Meta said on Wednesday it will now invest more than $9 billion to build its first ever artificial intelligence data center in Sturgeon County, Alberta. That's its largest outside the United States. The country's Minister of Technology and Innovation says Alberta has created a regulatory framework to attract data center investment. Bob Agnew reporting.
21: The New York Times, the Daily News, and other media outlets are asking a federal judge to impose sanctions on OpenAI, escalating a legal fight over artificial intelligence and copyright that could shape the future of a struggling news industry. News and analysis at townhall.com. From Washington, I'm Keith Peters. There's an unusual piece of art in the Netherlands.
27: At a museum in Rotterdam, Netherlands, they're spreading more than 800 pounds of peanut butter on the floor. It's a tribute to Dutch artist Wim Schippers, who died last month. Schippers was known for his conceptual art, and he first created the peanut butter floor in 1969. Robert Noop is museum art handler, so he gets to install the peanut butter.
28: My hands get very dirty because everything is covered in peanut butter.
27: Museum director Sandra Kisters says the piece of art is kind of an absurd work.
29: It also questions what art is. It's funny.
27: I'm Donna Water.
21: France has returned 23 Syrian archaeological treasures after they remained in the country for about 15 years. Their return coincided with French President Emmanuel Macron's landmark visit to Damascus. More at townhall.com.

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2: Y'all need to look in the mirror and do some deep reflection on where the world is today, because we are sliding into total Armageddon. The digital AI apocalypse, nuclear hellfire, and more on our current trajectory. The only reason we haven't destroyed ourselves yet is we've had a lot of really thoughtful, smart people. Some of them weren't perfect, some of them were evil, but at least they had self-preservation in mind and not this normalcy bias that everything's just going to continue on as it always has. That's how Rome fell. That's how Constantinople fell. That's how the oldest recorded civilization there on the Tigris, Euphrates, fell. And we're going to be getting into all of that today. Let me try again, and I've never been successful at this, because each time I mention a headline, I want to actually give you the details of it and start halfway covering it there and then never even get back to it. So I'm doing it today. This is total discipline. Finally, after 32 years, it will happen. I don't know. The first few years, I was instinctively better at just mentioning what was coming up and then actually getting into it. Let me tell you what's coming up. The war has escalated completely out of control on day 131. The U.S. has blown up the main nuclear reactor in Iran. Iran is raining missiles down all over the place. Russia's putting out more threats to start nuking NATO countries. We'll be getting to that. We then have new countless videos in the UK of street preachers just reading from the Bible being arrested, and people quietly praying be arrested, and then the Muslims do whatever they want. And then we have footage out of Texas of a female cop, just like in the UK, the new enforcer, saying, "I'm going to arrest you if I don't like your speech." It's the exact, they're 5 years ahead of us, folks. That's why I obsess over other countries. I care about people too, but I mean, it's called empathy, but this is an exact plan. Globalist plan. That's coming up. The flock cameras have really come to a head. And they're listening to you, they're watching you, they're tracking you. Different elements of corrupt police around the country. I'm not saying all the police are corrupt. On average, police are very professional, and in society, local police and county police on average are a good cross-section of, I'd say, some of the best hardworking people we have. Same thing with firefighters and others. I've just studied it myself. I've seen it. But when you give godlike power to these governmental groups, who watches them? We have cops busted all over the United States and similar systems in the UK and Europe, using flock cameras to stalk women, harass people, set people up, and also a bunch of innocent people, because the AI will get a zero confused with a O, and so people are getting SWAT teamed, they're getting killed. It's like the movie Brazil, that's kind of an updated, futuristic version of 1984, produced by Terry Gilliam. Great film, but it's in the future, but it's like old tech, new tech, like Dune, and a fly falls in the typewriter and changes one of the letters from like Buttle to Tuttle or something like that. So they SWAT team and kill this guy, and it causes a whole chain reaction. They SWAT team him, take him, torture him to death, and it causes this whole chain reaction up into the higher levels of the government. Yeah, here's the scene of the SWAT teaming. And I'm seeing articles every day of crap like this. And there's a lot of cases of it, but we'll be getting to that. I've got like 20 big things on this. And then people miss the forest for the trees when I cover something like this. And I guess people, influencers, want to dunk on me and they want to misrepresent and show short clips. And that's fine. They're going to do that. But I've seen them doing this with the flock cameras. Why is Jones covering up for flock cameras? I'm not. Your phones are even worse than the flock

numbers. They're listening. They're tracking you. And now they're starting to offload that data to all these agencies and governments. It's been going on for decades, but now it's mainlining. There's smart meters on your house spying on you. The rings are even worse than Flock. So, like, Flock's a copperhead, and your phone is a king cobra. That's all I'm saying. I mean, I told you when I was getting divorced, I hadn't bought a new TV in a long time, 14 years ago, and I bought this big smart TV, Samsung, and I thought, why don't I read the terms of service instead of clicking it, instead of ignoring it, just clicking no, I'm not going to read it. It says, you need to read this first, and it says, literally, I showed photos of it. You're being listened to and watched in your home or business, wherever this TV is. Samsung is reviewing it. Other third parties will have access to it. Don't do anything that you don't want to be discovered. I mean, it was just very straightforward. Like Eric Schmidt used to say, don't do anything online. You don't want the world to know. Well, people don't know that the smart TVs, for really two decades, do this. See, I'm already covering the story. It's just, I'm not taking away from the Flock. In fact, it's very good people finally, with Flock, got pissed and got upset because this is the Great Awakening's here. But kind of the first thing they see is now the bottom of the rabbit hole. And I'm just telling you, Flock is like the entrance to the rabbit hole. Like on a video game, it's like the first level boss. So I'm just saying that ain't the bottom of the rabbit hole. But here's the difference. They're now, with all these technologies, rolling out the accessibility, and Flock does sell the services to police, so they're starting to use it. In fact, pull it from yesterday's stack. I already threw yesterday's stack in the trash. I should have saved it. I was in a hurry. So maybe just come pull it out of here. Pull me the articles about EU regulations go in effect today. All cars must have camera facing the driver, recording you in live time, sending it back to AI, just like the Meta glasses. I wanted to tie that in, and I didn't really hit that properly yesterday. I'm going to tie that into this. My point is, imagine, by law, a camera watching you on wireless internet, sending it all back with AI for humans to review. And you're like, well, that's the EU. It's the law here. It's in the same act that Biden signed 4 years ago. But get this, it was already in the cars before they made a law. The point is that it's in Australia, it's in Germany, it's in the UK, it's in Canada, it's in every Western country as of this year. They're all coordinated. Is the law there's kill switches, the law there's hidden microphones, the law there's hidden cameras. And now they're telling you. So the point is, now we're at rollout time. Agenda 2021 is getting you up to the year 2020 and rolling out from beta to operational. By 2030, we are in the electronic straitjacket, in their own words. So that's, I said I wouldn't stop and start covering, but that's just a little prelude. And I will cover it. I got all these clips. God, I got to do 2 hours on this alone. And that ties into this. Deadly bacteria found in major cities' wastewater tied directly to Zuckerberg's 800 million data center. Deadly bacteria found in U.S. cities' wastewater. Good old Zuckerberg. Look at this. We got a bunch of other big ones on AI, where now the AI companies are just going to go to all the Native American reservations, just like casinos do, and bypass everybody. So that's all coming up. Big tech's now targeting Native American land for massive data centers. Another big article, America's support for capitalism has declined over the last decade, because we haven't had capitalism. We've had crony, globalist, corporate fascism, using communist ideology and socialist ideology to control people. That's the model, and the globalists describe that themselves. Then we are also going to be getting into the Tyler Robinson trial, and you have the footage of him clearly what looks like the broke-down rifle barrel in his pants. And then because there's different shots of him changing his shirt, people want to believe that a pro-trans guy could be violent, even though it's an epidemic of these people. And so people are wedded to the fact that he's innocent. And so people are saying it's AI, it's all fake, even though it's been scanned and it's not AI. You

You can use other AI systems because they put watermarks on. And as much long as we've had, it's natural for people not to believe anything. And I still don't know what really happened here because of all the anomalies and all the cover-ups. But we're going to see a lot more in this trial. And we've got a former prosecutor, Lionel, joining us in the fourth hour. We're in the fourth day of the pretrial. It's going to go on for months and months with the trial. And he's got the real skinny on things. He'll be joining us. Robert Barnes tomorrow is tracking it as well in a special Saturday show and more. But in the fourth hour, I've got a lot on that. I'm going to wait till then and have him on to be getting to that. That's going to be very, very important. And if you don't, can't watch it or listen to it live now, the archive it all at alexjoneslive.com. Not just the main show, but big chunks of each hour. Everything's cut up into pieces for you, labeled, so you can find what you want and want to share at alexjoneslive.com with the live feeds and the chopped up reports for you, and the boil downs and the articles and more at alexjoneslive.com. And of course, if you want to defeat the globalists, it's critical to promote that link on your email list, text message list, in person to person. Tell those you share it to share it, and tell them those they tell to share it to share it, and tell perfect strangers about it, because that's how we have human intelligence and human agency on the ground as modern Paul Revere's. And we also have big developments with election fraud, people being caught red-handed. What's going on with the SAVE Act? Spencer Pratt coming out and saying, here's the evidence of fraud. Of course, it was overwhelming. I said it while it was happening. But we've got big developments there. And then, when I say and then, there's a lot more than just that. But that's some of the top stuff. We'll cover things as it breaks. But I had seen his work for years and knew he was a clown and knew that he was basically a chameleon and a flip-flopper and sociopathic in the way he acts all nice and friendly to people, but then doubles back around and flip-flops on issues, sometimes on a daily basis, and also just puts on a confidence game. And that's Sneeko, who came out last week and said, everybody will submit to Islam, every home will soon be Islam, we're taking all your cities over, which the Islamists are in the West, because they're a swing vote, and they vote 99% basically as a block. He, in an hour and 15-minute debate I had with him yesterday, he literally would sit there and stonewall and say, the Quran does not say convert to Islam or pay the Jizya tax or we'll kill you. And I'm going to get to that later in the hour, but I have the Quran. I pulled five passages saying, take the sword to somebody. And then he would play games and I would say, it's in Hadith and in the Quran. He'd go, the Hadith are not in the Quran. I said Hadith and the Quran, not Hadith and the Quran. And there are a lot of Qurans that actually have some of them in there, but they're seen by Islamic scholars, Sunni, Shiite, as gospel. But I have the Quran. Five times. So we'll give you that. And I said, literally, there's thousands of imams. I mean, I've seen literally over the years hundreds and hundreds and hundreds of imams on national TV, you name it, in front of huge crowds of people saying, you got a choice. You convert to Islam, you pay the tax, or we kill you. As you say, we slit your throat, we cut your head off. And I told the crew this morning, I said, don't get too many, just give me the first five. They typed it in, got me five examples right here. I mean, but I'm going to show you the Quran. So he just sits there. But one time he slipped up and I said, you know, women don't have any rights, basically animals under Orthodox Islam. And he goes, yeah, you got to keep the women down. And then he said, look how decadent women are in the West. And I said, just because in the West, the women have been brainwashed by the left and put in as the bosses and work for the system, men shouldn't let women dominate them. Men should be men. Men should be strong. Men should be leaders. But we need to be on a team. Just because the West has become extreme and decadent and screwed up doesn't mean then we accept marrying 7-year-olds and 9-year-olds. And today there's new examples in places like Pakistan, where the guy murders two of his child brides, you're allowed to. He said they were disrespectful. And then he just married another child. And that's totally fine.
And you got to have four men, if you're a woman, four men witnesses that saw the

penetration, a woman can't even say somebody raped her. You'd have four witnesses that saw the penetration, or you go to prison or get executed. I mean, this is just... And then he's like, oh, like it was a secret or something. Ooh, you had Blair White on your show, so you're LGBT whatever. And I'm just like, what? I had Blair White on my show like 15 years ago when they first transitioned, and then again, lives in Austin as a trans person who's against targeting kids, who is against trying to force people to do it. And my point is, I don't hate people because the way they are. I hate the left targeting children. That was the whole point of having Blair White on the show. And I said, no, you're right. I don't support throwing trans people and gays off buildings like Islam does. You're absolutely right. My point is that I don't have a phobia of there's always been people in history, a small percent, that think they're the other sex. And the chemicals in the water bend the embryo's genetics and mind where you're not really a female when you think you are, but it literally bends development. The bones get smaller, penises get smaller, areas of the brain affect and bend towards the physiology of a female brain. Female brains are way different than a male brain. They on average have three times the connections between left and right hemisphere. Generally, the cerebral cortex per capita, not just the one, women have smaller heads and smaller brains. You have a chihuahua, the tiny brain, just the cells are smaller. It's just as smart as a collie, or you know, just as smart as a bull mastiff, or smarter. So but generally, CC size of a mammal is associated with overall intelligence, like a dolphin has a brain way bigger than ours, but it's not building spaceships. But a lot of that's because dolphins are always awake. One side sleeps, one side of the brain sleeps while the other side's awake. And then sometimes during super active stuff, both sides of the brain wake up. A little factoid for you. But the point is, I don't know why I went off into brain sizes. The point is that it literally is how these people are born. But instead of saying, oh, you got toxified by atrazine in the water, you got bent. You may not have a penis and a vagina, but you're almost there on the hermaphrodite scale. That's why the penis starts getting smaller and smaller. Then it actually, too much atrazine, it just becomes a clitoris. And then you may even grow another uterus along with testicles that don't drop. I mean, this is what happens with atrazine in mammals, not just frogs, at the allowable levels. That's why these birth defects are way up. And so do I hate a person that's born hermaphroditic? What are they supposed to do? And I'm talking about hermaphroditic in brain structure. Well, you should bend them back, or the parents should have that right. Oh my God, this kid, you know, it's like when somebody is a midget. A midget's not a dwarf. Midgets are proportionate. And now they give them growth hormone, and then they end up growing to regular size. Well, it's the same thing. Just because you got a bunch of atrazine and other chemicals and bisphenol A and BPAs, and then you've been bent towards not being as masculine as you would, you can do the studies, you can get assessed, you can make it a whole, you know, industry. It's good to, you know, make money on things that are good, have special clinics, and then you put the kids on hormones to not bend them the way they were bent and break them. You bend them back. You know, the average male today has 40% of the testosterone that they had in 1955. Did you know that? Look it up. 45%. Doesn't matter if you're 18 or 70. Whatever your level is supposed to be at 70, it's 45% of that. Whatever it's supposed to be at 14, 15, it's 45% of that. It's a fact. That's why they're all testosterone clinics. You're not giving them bodybuilder level stuff. You're just giving them what they're supposed to have. What do you think's doing all that? The Easter Bunny? You think the fairy godmother flew over and dropped some pixie dust on people? And that's why they got so pissed when I did all those big analyses and scientists on explaining the chemicals in the water, how we need to bend kids back 20 years ago, 10 years ago, and they would just take one clip about gay frogs out of context and say, oh, he's crazy. So, yeah, Blair White was born, felt like a girl, looked like a girl, was not masculine, wanted to play with dolls, all the rest of it. That person's not out hunting kids. That person's not a mean person. I don't hate that person because of who they believe they are. That's their own personal decision. What I don't want is the media force feeding it, doing it in schools, brainwashing, and mainly targeting autistic kids that are screwed up who need to be reached out to through people that care to have the option to bend you back. Because if you're supposed to be male, but it bends you towards female and you're really a mutant, we can fix you and bend you back. That's normal. Bend things back the way they're supposed to be. Don't
break it off and

0: make you something that doesn't even exist, because you'll never be a woman. And these women that think they're males. And you look at these women, a lot of times their body type looks more masculine. They're into those things. There's always been tomboys, but the chemicals then will actually bend women the other direction. This is all by design, folks. And if a woman feels like she, you know, is really a man, that's her issue. But see, I'm already covering it. I can't do it. I can never. I got pretty far, though, through the news. I got to the last one that was coming up with Sneeko, and that was just one area of his deception. Like, I got you. And I'm just sitting there like, it's like amateur world. It's like little kid level stuff. I wanted to reach out. In fact, I should have Blair White back on, or other conservative trans people, or just common sense ones, because I want that community to know that I don't hate you as a person, as long as you're not targeting children, and as long as you're not attached to the Democratic Party and communism and open borders, the New World Order. That is a political football issue the left created and tried to make the biggest issue in this country by their outrageous behavior. We need to see through it. We need to understand it and neutralize it. Unbelievable. By the way, I said 20 years ago we should start bending kids back when I read all the scientific literature. Now, finally, there's clinics, and that's being done, and it started. I'm a visionary, folks. Not bragging. That's why the system doesn't like me. Because I'm able to analyze a bunch of systems and then figure out, okay, they take the bad they've done to us and exacerbate it and try to make it worse and get control and screw us up worse. What would we do to mitigate this with the incredible technology we have? So you're a masculine man, your wife's healthy, athletic, and you have a boy and he's not as big as you and as strong, and the way these hormones work and the food and water and chemicals, notice girls are bigger now. Girls are going into puberty way earlier, and then the boys aren't. So how these things work is it accelerates the girls and messes them up, by the way, and takes life expectancy off of them. So it's like they're like a radiated tomato. They just get bigger. And then the boys are shrunken and don't feel masculine. And then the system's like, yeah, you're really a girl, or you're really this, you're really that. That's how this works, folks. We need to explain to them what happened to them, at least give them the option to get out of it. They love it and like it, then that's them. That's your personal life. Do it. It reminds me of Omega Man at the end. He's got the cure to the zombies. And they said, dude, we like being undead zombies. You're dead. Ah! And that's pretty much the point we've gotten to. But at least know where it came from.
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0: Most of us are aware of the push to build hyperscale data centers across the state, creating an unprecedented demand on our state's resources. Requests for large load development projects have reached 439 gigawatts. That's 5 times peak demand of the entire grid. As for water, 80% of the data centers currently operating ignored a legally mandated survey regarding their water usage. 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

He said he knew full well he'd laugh and giggle and slip up here and there and say, of course, we're going to suppress and dominate women. I mean, actually, we're not. Just totally sick. And, oh, yes, he'd come on my show, but I had to come on his show first. He agreed to come on today at noon and then later said, oh, sorry, I'm going to a soccer game. But he's my big buddy. So we'll see if Sneaky Sneako wants to come on the show and face the music. But let's go ahead and play it. This is a new video today. This is all over the country. Hundreds of cities do this now. Right here in Texas, they do it. This is in Brooklyn, New York, blaring it at massive decibels at 6:30 in the morning. I wonder if I pulled up and blared the Four Horsemen Metallica this loud, if I'd get a sound ordinance ticket. And if I didn't turn off the giant speaker boomboxes, the cops would say, get up against the wall, and I'd be in handcuffs. Because I'm just, the left got rid of church bells. And you know, church bells would only go off from like 7 a.m. until about 10 at night, historically in Europe and here. I remember a little kid growing up, and I'd be, at recess or whatever, and we'd hear down the road the gonging of the church bells. It was so pretty. And by the time I was 10 years old or so in Dallas, I never heard them again. And it was about 40-something years ago that the left everywhere got the church bells silenced. Beautiful church bells. Instead of... So, doing their call to prayer in the middle of the roads, blocking everything. It's just like Extinction Rebellion, the left doing it. It's all about pissing on us. So here's the latest, as the sun comes up, the annoying roosters of Islam. Here it is. And it's blaring. And in the post, you can hear that. That's like four blocks away from it.

right, I'm going to hit the Iran developments quickly. They're incredibly important, but we've been predicting it all. It's just the next signpost, the next road marker to thermonuclear Armageddon or things even possibly worse. There's even worse weapons than that. And then I'm going to look at Islam and tie it into Sneeko yesterday. And everything he said was a deception. Everything he said was a confidence game. Everything

Somebody needs to pull up with a truck with a giant speakers and blare Limp Bizkit, take a look around at him or something. I mean, man, I got to tell you. Or you just rent a business across the street and just blare the sound of dying rabbits or something at them. And then when they complain about it, you go, well, hey, you're doing it. So there you go. You know what? I'm going to get into Iran and nuclear war later. Let's go ahead and get into and the nuclear reactor getting blown up in Iran and Russia threatening a nuke. NATO countries, again, we already kind of know about that. This is just the latest. Things are escalating. Iteration of that, but we'll get to that next. Let's go ahead and since I'm already started and do this. So I'm on with Sneeko, and I say, listen, under Islam, you convert or you pay the tax or you get your head cut off. And he's like, nope, doesn't say that, doesn't do that, doesn't happen. And I say, well, under Islam, you know, they marry 7-year-olds, 9-year-olds. He goes, yeah, that's true. What's wrong with that? And I then explain this is all in the Quran and Hadith. And he goes, oh, there aren't Hadiths in the Quran. And I didn't say that. So it just goes on and on. And there are some Hadiths quoted in there, but written at the time, some aren't. But, and I've read a bunch of it. I know it. I've had scholars on. I watch these guys. Sometimes I watch whole sermons they give. Shiites, Sunnis, I know the different groups. I mean, I think it's fair to say I know a lot more about Islam than Sneaky Sneeko. So I can play you literally hundreds of these. You've already seen them yourself. Here's just a few clips. Well, first we'll play one of the exchanges with Sneeko, and then I'll play a few clips of Imam saying word for word what I'm saying. And then I'm going to show you the Quran, and then I'm going to show you recent examples in Syria and Iraq and other places where they tell the Alawites, the Christians, the Jews that are left, you convert now or you're dead. And then they go kill them. And you just saw this in the last 2 years since the head of Al-Qaeda was put in charge by Turkey and Israel working together and now at each other's throats. And they all get on their motorcycles on one town and then a couple thousand go to the little Christian village and burn it down and kill everybody. And you saw when they did the Arab Spring that Obama supported, how they blew up several hundred churches and killed tens of thousands of Coptic Christians who aren't allowed to have any regular jobs there except

0: trash sanitation and the other things that are seen as unclean. Yeah, you don't just pay a tax. You live as in a subcast. So here is a Sneeko, and then we'll go to a couple of imams in English, and we have them in subtitles as well. And then I'll get into the Quran itself that Sneeko hopes you don't go look up for yourself. He just kept saying, boomer slop, that's not in the Quran. Oh, yeah. And I'd say, well, Islam invaded for 700 years into Europe and enslaved tens of millions, you know, and killed people and took millions of women out of Spain alone, 2 million. And he's like, nope, not true. Nope. It's all historical facts, but he's targeting young kids that think it's radical and cool to wear a hijab on their head and, you know, run around saying Durga Durga Muhammad Jihad. So let's go ahead and play Sneeko.
1: Oh, you said me. You said you want to deport him now. You're scared of me individually?
0: I am scared of being a cuck and laying down to people that declare their superiority and their supremacy over me. And you are following Orthodox Islam and are openly announcing we will dominate you, we will control you. You follow the Quran, you believe?
1: Let's be specific about what I said.
0: Which way is it? Is it in the Quran? I pay the tax, I convert to Islam, or my head's chopped off? Which one is it?
1: It doesn't say that. You said you read the Quran twice. It doesn't say that.
0: I can show you 1,000 imams reading the hadiths in the Quran. No, there's three things.
1: Hadiths are not in the Quran. You clearly haven't read it if you think hadiths are in the Quran. So, because you don't know about Islam, let's talk about
0: Muslim scholars. Saying Islam doesn't say you convert or you pay the tax or your head gets cut off.
1: Absolutely not. Absolutely not. So let's talk about what I said because you don't know about Islam.
0: Hey, everybody, take clips of this and then show 50 imams saying it and then show the hadith and then show the Quran.
2: Again, jizya, we start saying like this, like that. There's no need. And just to clarify as well, yes, jizya is taken from the non-Muslims. We take the jizya from the non-Muslims, the combatants, the enemies of Allah and His Rasul, sallallahu alayhi wa sallam, in exchange. And when we say like tax, it's not like council tax or road tax that you're paying. You understand? And I'll get to that point as well, is we're taking in exchange for your blood, for your life. Do you understand? We're taking it in exchange for your blood, for your life. This is mentioned by the commentators of the Quran as well, the Mufassirin, they've explained the fuqaha have gone into detail. And why are we taking this is because you are a rebellion. You are rebellious against Allah and His Rasul sallallahu alayhi wa sallam. And because we have mercy, Islam has mercy, we're saying you pay the jizya. And again, we don't want to get into the discussion of how much and, you know, how much is stipulated and the fuqaha have explained this. But when you give the jizya to the imam, the commander of the mujahideen or whoever's in charge at the time, then what we are guaranteeing you is a protection for yourself, for your property, for your family, for your children. And also we will fight off or fend off the enemy that attacks you. Let me give you an example. In 2024, last year,
0: they always end up taking your property anyways, said, and your women.
2: Just in the year 2024, Islamophobia, the rise of attacks against the Muslims in just that 1 year, rose to approximately 73%. You understand? You pay road tax, you pay council tax, you pay this tax, bin tax, all these taxes, and they still
0: call. Hey, pause. I don't want to hear more of this guy wearing a nightgown who's on welfare and does nothing. Probably married to 10 people and, you know, total scum. Looks like a total pervert, doesn't he? And he was like, what is... Sneeko kept saying, oh, what is Sharia law? And I said, it is the law of Islam that is carried out by the imams that you pay the tax to. And the Mujahideen. He's like, nope, that's not what it is. I'm literally telling him chapter and verse. Let's go to the next imam. Here it is.
3: In the Quran, chapter number 9, verse number 29, Allah subhanahu wa ta'ala orders the Muslims to kill the Christians, Jews, and if they do not surrender, then they have to pay jizya. Jizya is basically protection money.
0: Now I'm going to read the subtitles here. When you face a polytheist, believes in multiple gods, enemy, you should give him three options.
3: In the Quran, chapter number 9.
0: Now, let's go back. When you face a polytheist enemy, you should give him three options. They must convert to Islam or pay the jizya poll tax, or else you should seek the help of Allah and fight them. You should fight them even if they do not fight you. That means kill them. Seek the help of Allah and fight them. Let the scholars hear this. You should seek the help of Allah.

and fight them. Only when they fight you. No, when they refuse to convert to Islam. You take the women for slavery. And refuse to pay the jizya. In such a case, it is meaningless to let them keep enjoying their life in this world. What's that mean? Kill them. Eating from the subsistence bestowed by Allah, yet disobeying Him. No! Against their will, we shall subjugate them to the rule of Allah. Without forcing them to convert to Islam. Okay, and that's enough of that. I can play literally hundreds more. Here's Reuters, convert, pay tax, or die, Islamic State warns Christians. And they murdered him, and now the new Al-Qaeda leader's done that. Okay, there you go. Here's Forbes, Islamic State warns Christians, convert, pay tax, leave or die. Okay? That's why all the 50-something countries, they're all Muslim, 99%. Convert, pay tax, or die, Islamic State warns Christians in Iraq. Newsweek. Iraqi Christians flee after the issue of Mosul ultimatum. Here's the Quran 9:5, often known as the sword verse, reads the Quran. And when the sacred months have passed, then kill the polytheists whenever you find them and capture them and besiege them and sit and wait for them at every place of ambush. But if they should repent, establish prayer, and give zakah, let them go on their way. Indeed, Allah is forgiving and merciful. We ask Grok about it. You can also ask ChatGPT. If you want, you just go to the bookstore. You don't have to buy it. Just go open it to Quran 925. 929. Quran 2256 and others. And it all says it right here. Fight them, kill them. They have three choices, convert, pay the jizya, or die. Slay the unbelievers whenever you find them, Quran 2191. Quran 328, Muslims must not take the infidels as friends. Quran 3.85, any religion other than Islam is not acceptable. Quran 533, maim and crucify the infidels if they criticize Islam. Quran 8:12, terrorize and behead those who believe in scriptures other than the Quran. Well, they always say, oh, we're Christians, we believe in you, oh, we love Jesus. Quran 8:60, Muslims must master all weapons to terrorize infidels. Quran 8:65, believers are stupid. Unbelievers are stupid. Muslims are urged to fight them. Quran 9:5, when the opportunity arises, kill the infidels whenever you find them. Want to keep going? Quran 9:30, the Jews and Christians are perverts, fight them. Quran 9:123, make war on infidels, living in your neighborhood. Quran 22.19, punish the unbelievers with garments of fire, hooked iron rods, boiling water, melt their skins and bellies. You mean to read some more here for you a little bit? Oh, well, Sneeko said none of that's true. Old Sneeko. Let's play this video. An Afghan man, this is new, buys a 10-year-old girl as his third wife after murdering his two previous underage wives for dishonoring his Muslim family by disobeying and failing to please their owner, sexually, of course. As his third wife, the girl endured years of torture, rape, and unimaginable abuse until she finally managed to escape. The chilling story is featured in a documentary, Worth 50 Sheep, which recounts the brave tale of Sabria and her struggle for survival in Afghanistan before the Taliban came to power. I could show you hundreds of these. You know, they show you. It's and of course, we have here also one of the new big leaders of the opposition to the globalists in the UK, Joe Rogan, with British politician Rupert Lowe. I want to get on the show, by the way, explaining facts out of Pakistan and other places. But it's all over.

And I see these articles every day. Look at this woman. This is Jamie Carney, an American living in Europe who participates in pro-Palestinian protests. She has just become another victim of brutal murder committed by a third world Muslim invader. She posted romantic text messages between herself and her now killer. In the post, she wrote, "The most kind, emotionally intelligent, and self-aware person I've ever known," referring to him as Lub in Arabic.

0: No, just show part of the documentary with his third 10-year-old wife. He killed the other two. Let's play that. I was only 10 years old when I was a 50-year-old man. He made me pregnant four times and abused me all the time. He was killed his other two wives. I was afraid he would kill me too. You have to be very careful and keep your address secret. If you want to avoid any harm to come, now the state comes and gets you. If you want to avoid it, you must promise not to ever leave her alone. And it just goes on and on. Okay, let's go ahead and play Rupert Lowe on Joe Rogan Clip 35.
1: A woman, if she accuses in Pakistan a man of rape, she has to have four male witnesses who actually have to witness and swear that they've seen her being penetrated by the rapist. And you've actually got women in prison because if she can't prove that she's been raped under those rules, then she can be sent to prison. And there are many women languishing in Pakistani prisons for that very reason. And this is the sort of extraordinary cultural oil and water which just doesn't mix, Joe.
2: Well, it's also the mental gymnastics that you have to accept that as a part of Britain, and because you're progressive, is really crazy. It just shows how these ideologies, these cult-like ideologies, can completely defy logic, completely defy common sense, and just you have a set of rules that you're supposed to adhere to. If you deviate from those rules, you're a racist. You don't want to be a racist, right? Then everyone's welcome.
1: As you say, it's honor killings. It's tribal.
2: Yeah.
1: It's your first loyalty is to your tribe and your family, not to your host country who's actually got their own laws. There are all sorts of hadith rulings which they can use to justify it. I mean, for instance, if they rape a white girl, that doesn't count in their view of life as adultery. So they are effectively taught that a girl who doesn't dress as they would dress is meat to be abused, and they have these extraordinary sort of cultural views.
2: You see,
1: that are completely incompatible, in my view, with a society like ours, where, you know, we are a matriarchal society which respects women. I think we have grown to respect women. Obviously, they've now got an omnipotent position within our society. Certainly, in the UK, I'm sure it's true here too, and quite right. They play a part in our society. They're a very, very important part of everything. But again, under the Islamic code, I think that the Muslims are frightened of female sexuality. It's all there. And as you know, you get FGM, female genital mutilation. So these cultures, I think, Joe, and to your point, are just incompatible unless you have a very strong government which basically protects.
0: All right, let's stop there. We're live right now. When we post all this on X's clips from the show later and Rumble and the Alex Jones Show live.com, we'll put the full thing out. It's powerful. We're going to come back and get Osmond Gold's take on the Sneeko debate and a little bit more. And then I'm going to move out of this. I mean, I could go for hours showing Quran quotes, and then you've got all the hadiths that they use as well. And he would just play games like, oh, you just had hadiths with the Quran. No, I didn't say that. I said hadiths and the Quran. It was all little games trying to deceive the kafir, the infidel. And that's what the Quran teaches. You just go read it for yourself. It's unbelievable how to deceive us, how to take our women, how we're all slaves, how they can put our women in sex slavery because they're not Islamic. Muslims are brazenly ripping down American flags across New York City right now. We'll get to more of that next hour. But before we do that, I'm fighting the globalist, I'm fighting the Israel First trying to take over, I'm fighting the Islamicist, I'm fighting big tech, the crazy mad scientist of the Great Reset. We are battling for humanity in the West, and classical liberalism, that's Thomas Jefferson, he wouldn't recognize a liberal today, call them tyrants, crazy people. who love Islam, by the way, because it's anti-white.

0: 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So now is the time to buy stuff at theauctionstore.com. And what is there? We've got the collectible fundraising pure silver coin minted here in America that's got the Jerusalem cross in 1776, the United States of America, 250 years old, on one side, on the other, the American eagle and the American flag, America 250. It's a fundraiser for operation. It's a memento. It's historic. It's key to get that. Makes a great gift as well. And we have the new shower filters, highest rated, cutting out all the garbage, in stock right now, discounted from $130 to $99 for the general folks. Everybody that's a VIP, $69. Incredible. You won't buy that anywhere near this. 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And you absorb stuff through your lungs and skin. It's so important to not just drink filtered water, but to also get these filters. They're all at thealexjonesstore.com. Everybody should be a VIP. And you are literally funding your own defense against tyranny. And there's some great new t-shirts as well, like that one we'll be telling you about.
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0: News this hour from Town Hall. I'm Keith Peters in Washington. Tensions are rising over immigration between the U.S. and Mexico.
1: Mexico plans to request criminal charges over the deaths of 17 Mexicans in ICE custody or during immigration operations under the Trump administration.
2: Podemos ser omisos.
1: Mexican President Claudia Sheinbaum says we cannot turn a blind eye to the Mexicans who have died during ICE operations or who are or were detained in these detention centers, which are operated by private companies contracted by ICE. The request, which carries no legal weight, will be submitted to state prosecutors and the Justice Department. It will be accompanied by civil lawsuits against the companies that operate the detention centers. I'm Ed Donahue.
0: Several Maine Democrats are jockeying to replace Graham Plantner as the nominee to take on Republican Senator Susan Collins in November. Correspondent Laura Winters reports.
3: A lot of uncertainty in both Democrat and Republican circles in Maine as Democrats look to replace Graham Plantner on the ticket now that he's dropped out, and Republicans are left to wonder who Susan Collins will be running against and what their new strategy will be. Collins is trying to win a sixth term in the Senate in a state that voted for Kamala Harris back in 2024. Democrats have until July 27th to declare a new candidate. Laura Winters reporting.
0: A former Olympic canoe racer has pleaded not guilty to deliberately damaging the Lincoln Memorial reflecting pool. David Hearn, who competed in three Summer Olympics, entered the plea on Thursday in D.C. Superior Court. Hearn, 67, from Bethesda, Maryland, faces a felony count of property destruction. On Wall Street, the Dow by 139 points, the Nasdaq rose 336, the S&P 500 advanced 60. More on these stories at townhall.com.
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0: The streets of New York are gradually getting back to normal.
6: That's after structural damage and a high-rise forced evacuations. Some people, though, have been allowed back into nearby buildings Wednesday, and workers fashioned temporary fixes to shore up a massive development. That's at the site of the former headquarters of pharmaceutical giant Pfizer. But several nearby buildings still are under full evacuation orders, and some streets remain closed. The street is slated to become a luxury apartment building. Jason Walker reporting.
0: President Trump's plan to build a triumphal arch that would alter the Washington, D.C. skyline has won initial approval from a key federal agency. The National Capital Planning Commission on Thursday voted to approve preliminary site and building plans.

0: 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From Washington, I'm Keith Peters. Britain's potential next leader is canvassing members of parliament for support. We hear more on this story from international correspondent Karen Chamas reporting from London.
1: Nominations are opening in a Labour Party election to replace Keir Starmer as Britain's Prime Minister. Former Greater Manchester Mayor Andy Burnham is expected to be the sole candidate. He needs at least 80 signatures from Labour lawmakers to run, a target he's likely to exceed. Other potential contenders have ruled themselves out, including former Defence Minister Al Carnes. Speaking a week earlier in Manchester, Burnham promised sweeping changes on the domestic front.
2: I am going to break with the more of the same approach that has got us here. I am going to give Britain the circuit breaker it needs.
1: Karen Chamas, London.
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4: Well, the U.S. hit over 170 targets overnight in Iran. The Bashir nuclear power plant, large parts of it got blown up. So we've got all of that unfolding. And you saw Trump 2 days ago at NATO say, yeah, the ceasefire is over. They're never going to make a deal. They're scum. They're liars. They never said they made a deal. They had an outline that never got agreed to. And I know the U.S. isn't going to agree to what Iran wants. They want all of our military bases gone. They wanted $500 billion. They got down to $300 billion. They want control of the Strait of Hormuz, be able to charge a fee. And so the neocons go, well, let's just keep bombing them. Well, they'll just keep the Strait of Hormuz closed, and that'll continue to destroy the economy. And the numbers are in. Inflation, record growth since the 70s. We haven't had this bad since the late 70s. You have housing prices at all-time highs as interest rates go up and as record low home sales. So prices are higher, but sales are real low. What's that called? Stagflation. I mean, this is bad. This is Trump's recovery getting derailed. So we'll continue to track that as it unfolds. But I wanted to get Brianna Morello on, great reporter, Pentagon correspondent. She's also hosted some of our great shows here, like American Journal, to just give us her take on the State of the Union, what's happening in the Trump administration, the midterms coming up. And then she really has a lot of sources in DHS. What is happening with deportations? You know, we've been told by the outgoing head of the Border Patrol on this show months ago, he also told Congress this, that they've killed internal enforcement, basically, and they've been putting in a lot of Democrat former operatives back in, and we're even seeing more cross-border stuff. It's gone down from 96% reduction to about 90%, so things have really softened, but now they say they've scaled it back up to 10,000 a week. Is that even true? And we have the new head of DHS in some controversy about that, Mark Wayne Mullen. So we've got all of that information and some other big stories that she's working on as well. Some of these are exclusive. So, Brianna Morello, great to have you with us. Brianna Morello on X. Wow, just crazy times. But first, I value your overall 35,000-foot view and the sense of things that you're getting at the Pentagon, the sense of things you're getting at the White House, just the sense of what's happening in Trump land.
5: Yeah, well, thank you for having me, Alex. I think a lot of people are kind of scratching their heads these days and wondering what's going on themselves in the administration. It seems to be a bit chaotic. One day we're going to war with Iran. The next day we're hearing that there's a peace deal being worked through. And so I think a lot of people really don't know where we're going with all of this. And obviously many of the president's closest allies are a little upset by it. And we've seen them openly, obviously, come out and talk about it. But privately, there are other individuals who are also talking about it. I mean, the war in Iran, obviously not good for the presidency at all. And we were doing so well previously, and it's all gone pretty much to hell since then. And it's really upsetting to see. So again, it's a bit of a back and forth, and it's just so exhausting to continue to follow whether we're bombing, we're striking Iran or not. So I think that in itself is a

0: issue, but it also is starting to feel like a little bit of a deflection. And when I'm talking about deflection, I'm talking about mass deportations. That was the commitment that was drawn out by the Trump administration. And they told us, listen, we are going to deport all of the illegals that were brought in by the Biden regime. And so far, we don't have any of that. And it's quite frustrating to sit back and watch. And members of this administration are fired up. I'm getting phone calls left and right, nonstop. The other day, for hours, my phones were blowing up with people so upset about what's going on right now. We were promised mass deportation. It doesn't look to be happening at all. The numbers that are being pushed out there don't seem to be legitimate at all either. DHS pumped out that number, 10,000 ICE arrests in 5 days. Now, that sounds great, but the reality of it is that number was pumped out when people started openly criticizing DHS, like myself and like other people, Nick Sorter obviously going out there as well and publicly going after Mark Wayne Mullen about all of this. My sources on the ground say things really shifted once Mark Wayne Mullen took over at DHS. Now, they don't know why, but Mark Wayne Mullen is not making any friends over at DHS. It's completely changed up the strategy behind mass deportation.
1: And this is exactly what the former head of the Border Patrol warned of on this show a couple months ago. And he says that's coming from Trump, that Trump has made this decision. So I see a lot of the Republicans and a lot of the America Firsters rightfully getting pissed, but they tend to be blaming the secretary, and I'm not giving him cover there. But at the end of the day, it's like blaming J.D. Vance that he can't get a peace deal with Iran when J.D. Vance was against the war. He's volunteered to go try to fix it, and then Rubio, who was for it, hides in the shadows, and they have the neocons blaming Vance. It's crazy.
0: Yeah, you could say that. I mean, the reality of it is, I think President Trump is being handed bad information by people who obviously have private interest in not carrying through with the mass deportations or not allowing the government to get involved in detaining these illegal aliens. And what I'm referring to there is a New York Times article, which is factually true. The New York Times reported just a few days ago that 7 of the 11 recently purchased detention facilities have now there's an effort to get rid of them. So that's 7 of the 11. It costs us about $700 million taxpayer just that to acquire those facilities. And this was a big one because the administration people, key players in the administration were looking to pull away the private prisons, the ones who are occupying all the ICE detention facilities, and now make the government be the ones to hold these ICE detainees. And the purpose of that was because these private prison groups are charging a massive amount of money, a significant amount that's like 5 times higher than what you normally would have to pay to hold someone. And so the idea was to save the taxpayers a lot of cash, a lot of money by pulling this out of the private sector and allowing the government to now take over. So the big, beautiful bill allocated billions of dollars towards this. And the New York Times coming out now saying that 7 of the 11 warehouses that were just recently purchased in the last year, they're now looking to get rid of them. And that happened under Mark Wayne Mullen. So I asked a lot of significant questions. I asked the White House about that for their perspective. The White House twice did not respond to me. I then reached out to DHS on a total of 3 times about that story. And they're not denying the report. In fact, they're just trying to deflect. They go over the numbers of how many individuals they claim have been deported from the United States. But those numbers don't track. I can't find any legitimacy behind those numbers. And it's not just me who's scratching my head wondering where the heck are you getting these numbers from? It's also the watchdog groups. The Oversight Project just filed a lawsuit yesterday against DHS. Now, they've made several attempts, I believe a total of 7 attempts, to acquire some information in regards to those deportation figures they keep floating out there. Unfortunately, DHS has not responded to those FOIA requests, and it's been months now. Unfortunately, they're just trying to figure out where are you getting these numbers from? Because my sources inside of ICE, inside of DHS, are telling me this is not true, what they're floating out there. The number you're seeing on your screen right now, I keep getting this quote continuously thrown my way. I keep asking, how many arrests? Let's just go with the ICE arrests specifically. How many ICE arrests have been made under Mark Wayne Mullen? And this is what DHS sends me back. It's a word salad. And in that word salad, all it says is it conflates the numbers under Kristi Noem and the numbers under him. And then they're pushing those numbers out there. But it doesn't highlight my specific question that I've asked repeatedly. What are the number of arrests that have taken place, the ICE arrests specifically, just ICE? I'm not talking about the border apprehensions, just ICE, since Mark Wayne Mullen has taken over. He's been in office now as secretary for well over 100 days. You should be able to throw a figure at us, especially because he was the one who wanted to start putting out daily numbers. And all of a sudden now we don't have anything. I was told repeatedly by the press secretary of DHS that they would get back to me with those figures, and they have not done so. So this seems to be the big issue here. Now, obviously, the White House doesn't want the base to know that we're no longer doing the mass deportation.

0: investigations. And so they continue to put this figure out there all the time about the which we can't prove, which is a big number. It's an inflated number. DHS sources telling me that it doesn't have, it's not just ICE arrests that they're giving me. It's not just deportation numbers they're giving us, that they are also doing what the Obama regime did. They're conflating the numbers of border apprehensions with the arrest numbers as well from ICE. And they're giving you that bulk number because it looks impressive, but it's not authentic.
1: All right, again, stop right there. This is such important work. You've been at the tip of the spear on this. And obviously you've been a Trump supporter in the past. So have I, but we have to call balls and strikes. It came out whenever they relieved Greg Bovino, however, it was 6 months ago or whenever it was. And then, you know, he's a team player. He likes Trump, so he didn't say anything for a while. And then he started going public a few months ago, and everything he said has now come out. They're bringing former Biden and Obama people in at the key positions, and that they now are shutting down all these big giant warehouse facilities that cost tens of millions of dollars. They're now closing those. They basically ended internal enforcement. And then you've got Mullen out of one side of his mouth says, don't worry, we're more discreet. We've got kid gloves now. We're being politically correct. Mark Wayne Mullen. And you've got Politico articles, you know, basically praising him saying that out of one side of his mouth. Then out of the other, boy, they're going to really get tough. This guy's great. And we know from Bovino, who was the head of the Border Patrol, that no, this came from Trump, like everything does. Trump, it wasn't in much control the first time. He slowed down some globalist stuff. They targeted him. This time, he basically gets done what he wants. He's the guy that killed the Epstein stuff. I said that first, later confirmed. That was my sources. He's the one that doesn't want the Crooks thing investigated anymore. That's been confirmed. He's the one that backed Patel not to look at any foreign involvement in the killing of Charlie Kirk. We first broke that, later confirmed. People in the cabinet meeting told me. So this is Trump. And this is really what the real Trump looks like. Some of the stuff's still good. But look at Iran. Look at all the flip-flopping. Look at him believing what Netanyahu told him. And look what it's doing to the economy. I mean, this is not good. And so I'm not defending Mark Wayne Mullen. I'm just simply saying he's doing what he's told. And I want you to speak to this because we know J.D. Vance came out at the time, 130-something days ago, don't do it. Joe Kent told him, Tulsi Gabbard, they're on the outs. Trump's even been criticizing him some. You know, if he fails, ha, ha, ha. The media has made it like it's all up to Vance. So he's against it. He volunteers to go man up and do it. It should be the Secretary of State. Rubio hides. He's the big neocon with the Israel Firsters endorsing him. GOP mega donor Ken Griffin says he'll back Rubio over Vance. So this is all happening right now. And so the good guys are thrown to the wolves. The bad guys just sit in the shadows. Can you speak to that? Because there's no doubt. Clearly, they're giving fake numbers. That's what we're getting from internal sources. And they won't give you the real numbers. So that right there takes this to real scandal level. It's one thing if they decide to back off. That's bad enough. But if they feed us horse manure and feed us fake statistics, then that is a big red line for me, Brianna Morello.
0: Yeah, no, it's a big red line for me, too. And that's the reason why I'm fired up and continue to ask, continue to file these requests for information. And I'll sue if they don't give it to me either. I mean, this is something that we need to get the answers to. It's your taxpayer dollars. And it's being pissed away by bad contracts, bad agreements. And obviously, these private interest groups are trying to step in and pull the administration in a different direction. And so I think this is really important. But, you know, you just talked about Iran. There was a lot of key players who were very much against the war in Iran. And as you just detailed, people trying to tell the president, don't get involved, don't get involved. But there are also people very close at the Pentagon, very high up at the Pentagon, who are slowly picked away because they were against the war in Iran. I mean, Alex, if you remember that story about those three so-called leakers at the Pentagon who were quickly terminated and had their whole information tossed out in the public sphere. Those individuals, I know at least two of them, have been since cleared since those accusations came out there that they were not the leakers. And so one must wonder, they were very much against the war in Iran. They were obviously very close to the secretary, Pete Hegseth. And so who would push them out? And that's a serious question that needs answering. Those men had their reputations publicly ruined and they were dragged through the mud. They never, never were the leakers. And I knew exactly that they were not the leakers. The moment the story came out, it was very clear, it was very obvious. They were very anti-Iran, going to war with Iran, and they were quickly picked off.
1: Well, let's be clear. Fired. We know who it was now because it came out, but it was just a little blip. It was the chairman of the Joint Chiefs authorized another general to leak that at the New York Times the week before, and they'd almost convinced Trump not to strike. So Israel struck first, and Netanyahu bragged 2 weeks ago, to drag us in. So it was Raisin Kane, who is not pro-Iran, but said this is not really a good idea. And all they leaked was there's a low

0: Eventually, the mullahs will fall. They'll close the strait. Even the IDF told Trump that, but they couldn't meet with him. It was the Mossad, Ben-Gavir, their national security advisor, and Netanyahu told him that. Even Rubio, to cover his ass, said, no, Israel struck first. We had to. They were going to hit our bases. So Israel drug us into this. It was the chairman of the Joint Chiefs did that to try to get Trump to pay attention. And then I love how probably Hegseth used that to burn a couple people under him that he didn't like. I think that's what you're basically saying.
1: Well, I don't think Pete knew exactly. I think that he might have been given bad information by bad sources. I think there was people who were out for these three men to be tossed to the side because they were close friends. So I don't think Pete Hegseth had any bad intention going into that.
0: Sure, I meant the forces in there, the pro-Israel forces. Oh. Yeah. You're
1: right. Yeah. Well, that's the thing here. I mean, there's still individuals at the Pentagon who were working very close with Lloyd Austin under the Biden regime years. There's one individual who's still working there too. And so it's frustrating to sit back and to watch all unravel, but they've been warned and they've known about this for quite some time that this was all taking place behind their backs. It's unfortunate though, that they're not really making a permanent move here. We're going to continue to allow this to drag on rather than admit, okay, hold on a second. We got some really bad information and now we need to correct all of this.
0: Well, that's right. So there's no apologies to Tulsi Gabbard, no apologies to Joe Kent, no apology to all the Trump supporters who said, don't do it, Trump, it's a set up a trap. Trump now has admitted that he wants out and it wasn't a good idea in many ways, but then he's still mad at people that told him up front. So I know you have incredible, you're so, I'm not just saying this to butter you up, everybody. She is a workhorse, and I got to watch her for, you know, 6 months at InfoWars. She just volunteered for that short period to do it. She didn't go because she wasn't happy. It was always supposed to be 2 months. It ended up being 6 months. Once we expand the network, we're obviously going to work with her more, teaching us and helping us go next level producer-wise. She used to do it at Fox, the most amazing producer I've ever seen. But I know some behind-the-scenes stuff, not just from you but others, the amount of sources, people you talk to every day, and what you do. So I think you, more than anybody, can give us the sense of what's the Pentagon thinking now 131 days in. What is the administration? I mean, I remember even mainstream news a couple months ago, Susie Wiles was leaking, we need to get out of this. It was hurting the economy and hurting the midterm. So there's a lot of people in the White House don't like this either. That's why J.D. Vance has come out and said, Israel, you know, you're lucky we're here. Trump has said, you know, quit trying to drag us into war, quit stopping ceasefires by hitting Lebanon. So we see Trump rhetorically making a lot of the right moves, but still continuing on down this path. What is the sense of this, and is there any off-ramp, or are we going to be still at war with Iran and the closed Strait of Hormuz in 2 years?
1: Yeah, I don't know. At the Pentagon, no one has spoken to me in regards to Iran as of right now, so I have not heard from anyone specifically on that front. The people who were very anti this are no longer at the Pentagon, so they're no longer in that space anymore. But I think, honestly, I think the president's getting dragged through this, and he knows the economy was one of their best features in the Trump administration, and they know this, and it's been completely wrecked. And we're so tired of sitting back and listening to this administration go out there and say that they have all these economic wins. Yes, there are some economic wins that I love talking about because I want to, like, kind of share some positivity in the sea of just negativity these days. But the reality of it is we had everything going for us at the very beginning, and everything was working out really well until this all kicked off and happened. So I think this administration is aware of that. It's just a matter of, how do we get ourselves out of this without the president's ego being hurt? I think he's going to continue to drag us through this until he sees a way out where he doesn't have to have his ego hurt. The problem is he keeps going back and forth saying, you know, the Iranian regime wants to have these meetings with him. They're begging for peace talks. They're Islamic terrorists. They don't want to have peace, and they're okay with this being dragged on. So whether or not the president wants to now carry through with what he just done, what he started. I mean, the reality of this is, do you walk away from this now after you've just started this war, or you just completely annihilate these people? And that's a question the president has to ask himself, because again, we were told that all of this was being taken place for the future of this country, so that we don't have to worry about this looming threat. Well, if you're not going to annihilate them, then what are we actually doing here?
0: And let's be clear. The only way to completely annihilate them is biological weapons that are race specific. And because they've got such a wide genetic background, it would probably kill billions of people in the race specific studies we've looked at. You can do nuclear and turn it all into one big glowing crater, as Trump threatened, and quote, end their civilization forever, never to return, which Mark Levin and others were pushing. Do like President did at the end of World War II. Be like Harry Truman. Hit them with the A-bombs. There's that. That would turn the whole world against us. Pakistan says they'll hit Israel with nukes if that happens. North Korea says they will. You got Russia backstopping. I mean, there's really not an option with conventional bombs. I've explained this. 15 years, 7.6 million bombs. Vietnamese didn't give up. I would use Iran as an example even more.

0: more dangerous than Vietnam not giving up. 90 million people encircled by mountains, an armed camp, 4,500 times bigger than Gaza. Israel, with our backing, couldn't take all of Gaza in 3 years. Now we've got talk of ground troops. Israel's pushing us going in. They won't go in. This is insane. This is crazy.
1: Yeah, no, it is. And the American people would never support boots on the ground. So I think the president knows that's completely off the table here. So I don't think that is something he will be pushed to. I mean, he knows it'd be over for him if he did just that. And with the midterms coming up, it's not looking good. It's not looking good at all. I think it's going to be an absolute slaughter, especially in the House for Republicans. The Senate's still kind of up in the air these days, but definitely in the House, it's not going to go well for them. I mean, I'm not advocating for any of this. I would have never advised them to go about doing this in the first place. But here we are. There needs to be a win for the president. I mean, at the end of the day, too, over a dozen Americans were killed in all of this. And so what's the justification behind this? We're to talk about, you know, making a safer world for Americans. Well, have we done just that? Most people would argue, no, that we're just kicking the can down the road so far. So again, I don't know what information that they saw or they were given that justified this move. But man, oh man, do they have to come up with a plan quick to get out of this, because this is not looking good. And as we inch closer and closer to midterms, Americans are not motivated to go out there and vote Republican, because there's no difference between the Republican or Democratic Party these days.
0: And the cat turd type folks, people that aren't on X don't know who that is. I use him as an example of white pillars. Anything anybody in the administration does that's a neocon or is pro-Israel first, he just gets behind. And he doesn't, you know, people like him don't care that Trump now sounds just like I did 130 something days ago, admitting this was not a good idea, but still refusing to off-ramp because, quite frankly, Iran won't make a deal because they've got the cards. This is just a disaster. But now, clearly, this is going to kill us in the midterms, and then we're going to be blamed. They've already said, oh, we don't have any listeners, Alex Jones and Tucker Carlson, total crap, but we're going to make them lose. No, Israel first is why, and the Epstein cover-up is the main reason that we're going to lose the House and Senate, I predicted, on the current trajectory. What do you say to that?
1: Yeah, I think we're going to lose because nothing has changed. What's changed in the last 2 years or since the president took over? I'd argue nothing has changed. We're pretty much sitting in the same place we were before. Maybe there's a couple of minor things that I think are great. You know, some manufacturing jobs are being brought back here into the United States. I did a story about a Chinese company that claimed to be bringing jobs forward. They're not. They're importing Chinese nationals and Hungarian nationals to work on their factory. So there's a lot of so-called wins. It sounds like wins, but when you look at the depths of all of this, it's not wins. I think right now we're in a lot of trouble. I don't have a direction to point Americans to right now to say this is the reason why you should vote for Republicans. The reality of it is you should vote for Republicans in the midterm so President Trump doesn't have to deal with the impeachment distraction. Yes, that's it. But there's nothing being done in the House or in the Senate to kind of, I guess, laminate the president's executive orders. They're not pushing forward any meaningful legislation. You can't even get voter ID passed either. So I don't know what to tell people. Is there a reason to vote in the midterms? I would say vote, yes, because if you don't vote, obviously the liberals are going to win this one. But I can't really give people an actual thing to vote for at this point.
0: Absolutely. You got to study each candidate. I wouldn't vote for a neocon over a Democrat, but vote for the good Republicans. Vote for the local ones and run yourselves. We've moved the needle so far. Now we know how corrupt things are. I did a long time ago, but the public really realizes how bad things are and things aren't moving quick enough. Not for me either, but still, we're in a better position than we were, you know, 10 years ago against the globalists, so we can't slit our wrists yet. I want to come back with a few more minutes with you and get your take on the Tyler Robinson, Charlie Kirk assassination trial and some of the insane developments and his boyfriend, Lance Twiggs, that video. We're going to air that just aired in court and get your take straight ahead with Brian Morello. I'm Alex Jones.
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0: Fluff. I'm Greybeard, and it's time to stop drifting.
1: Mr. Rubin, sir?
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2: Oh my. 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
2: 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Call Kolaire
1: because we can. 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
16: From the front lines of the information war, it's Alex Jones.
17: And I just want to make this clear, because a small part of the audience, because I get your feedback and I care about your feedback, gets a little confused, and I don't mean this meanly. I just want to be 100% clear. The 20-30% of, it was almost 40% when this war started, that, well, it's patriotic, let's get behind it. I'd say maybe 40% of my audience was concerned, but at least tacitly said, hey, I don't like the mullahs, they'll fall in 4 days. Let's believe the hype. It'll be just like Midnight Hammer. This is no big deal. When all the dominoes were set up for this to be a total disaster. And I said, okay, watch and see what happens. And they're all like, you must be getting money from Qatar. You know, why aren't you patriotic? This is Trump. We should support him because it's Trump. And I'm like, no, he's been giving bad advice. People need to understand, I don't do what I do on air to be popular. My job is easy. What I do the research on, what I believe is right, what I believe is the most accurate, and I'm not always right, but right a lot more than most people. In fact, people pretty much say I'm probably right more than anybody else. That's my goal. That's what I'm shooting for, because I want the truth. I figure you want the truth, so I'm out there looking for it. And I have a lot of guests on who have the best track records of being accurate as well. And so I'm not happy about this being a disaster. And I want to be clear. I'm not happy the Democrats are scoring points on this, and I'm not happy it's derailed a lot of the good things Trump wanted to do. That was the point of us trying to get him not to get in this disastrous war, which Nick Fuentes 3 years ago predicted would happen exactly as it happened. I was concerned about it, too. I said a virus release they do, stampeding Trump back into lockdowns, which Fauci and others were saying they would do, and Hotez, or the Iran war. But he didn't do it the first time, and he was so good on that, I really believed in Trump. But once I saw them trying to go to full regime change last year, 13 months ago, I was like, oh, there's a good chance it's going to happen now. And then I got hit as a Qatari agent, an enemy of Trump. The surrogates all started attacking me for a year until Trump came out and said I was low IQ and a burnout and fried. And I didn't care that he said that. And then when I got more concerned with the war, the neocon said, look, he's mad because Trump called him a name like I'm in fifth grade. This isn't about me, folks. I got thick skin. This is about being right. And now we've been vindicated, and I'm not happy about that. I said when this started 131 days ago, I said, I'll buy Dom Perignon champagne, which I do like every couple years when Trump wins or something. Done that a few times on air in 30 years. I will pop it on air if the moolah's full. I said that to Brianna in studio. We did a special Sunday show 2 days into it. And so that's where we are. But, I mean, the arrogance of the Ben Shapiros and the Mark Levins and others and Senator Cruz saying we're all a bunch of pro-jihadis. We're anti-Israel. I want to hit Tyler Robinson, but I wanted to finish up with this before we do that. Brian Morello. When they're so discredited, they destroyed the economy. They got us into a no-win war. They arguably have committed war crimes, blowing up girls' schools and things. They have hurt our name around the world, and it's only getting started, and the Iranians know that, for a war of attrition that had been totally war-gamed by the Pentagon, and we knew this was going to happen, 90-plus percent chance. And I don't want these people to say they're sorry. I want the listeners to understand we should be pissed at the people that did this to America and the world economy and our recovery and then all the dangers that come with it. I mean, this is bad. And they somehow sit around and puff themselves up and say we're pro-Islam or something because we don't want to go in one of these other disastrous wars. And again, do we have 40-plus times the Muslims we had here before 9/11? We don't fight them over there to stop them coming here. We fight them over there and then ship them over here. Brionic, just putting bookends on that. There is no off-ramp. Trump says we're never going to have a deal, as you know, at NATO 2 days ago. And he says that's just it. We'll obliterate them. They're not going to probably fall. And then now the repercussions are going to set in that economists have warned are already here. And we're talking about a global depression, Brianna. One-third of the world's fertilizer in the growing season never went out. We have mass shortages already here. I mean, this is a freaking disaster.
5: Yeah, it's a disaster when President Trump was trying to, as you alluded to before, was trying to, you know, say, I'm going to try to find a way out of this. I think a lot of people, the pro-Israel crowd, was really going after him. I mean, they weren't happy when he was trying to find an escape route on all of this, because obviously it was a bad decision in the first place. So, you know, I think we have to pray for the president that he gets some type of intelligence and some type of heart and bravery to just stick it to the rest of them and tell him, no, we're getting out of this. And that's that. So it's obviously going to be something very embarrassing for him, because obviously I don't know what the win would be. But I think it's important to just pray for President Trump that he gets the cojones to go out there and push back on all of this, because right now it's not looking good. I know there's a bunch of people. We see him on social media. Alex Bershowitz doing a good job going after some folks who are trying to criticize the president for going out there and trying to find an end to this war. I know it's not making a lot of the pro-Israel people happy, but at least he's trying.
17: Absolutely. I want to get your take on the trial, what your sources are saying. I've got a lot of sources close to the family, and we did play exclusively a clip with one of the reporters that's been covering this a few months ago, and she's talked to all 10 of the family, and they're saying the official story you're hearing is not true. what you're being hearing about him doing it is not true. They're saying he's innocent. They're saying

0: they didn't rat him out, but then they're all scared and won't say it on air, even though Elizabeth Lane, you know, has talked to them and other reporters have that I've talked to. And so I think they're in more danger not coming out with that. I'm not saying the official story is not true. There's a lot of anomalies. And then we've got this clip you sent me before we go to Lance Twiggs and that video they just played that the judge had heavily edited. What is it we're not allowed to see from the furry tranny friend? Charlie Kirk's family is infuriated. They have not seen all the evidence being presented before the judge. Moments ago, their attorney spoke in court. Let's play that clip. I want to get your breakdown on this.
1: We appreciate the court is trying to balance here, but the Kirk family's waited 10 months for this hearing. And they have a right to be here, and they have a right to hear the evidence. They have a right to see and feel what's going on in this courtroom, just like, and they want to understand, Judge, what you are viewing. They want to see the evidence. And we understand you have to balance, but at a minimum, this courtroom needs to be open for the evidence to be displayed openly in this courtroom, for them to see it. The Utah Constitution gives them the right to be here, and to be here and not to see the evidence, what's the point of being here? We ask you to let the evidence be seen in the courtroom, please.
0: And let's talk about what that evidence is, because I've talked to high-level TPUSA, and they're saying, they're like, you wait, we're not at liberty to say, but you wait till they see it all. Well, yeah, they usually at pretrial show what their main case is going to be. They don't have to show it all, but Brianna, what's going on here?
2: Okay, so just for everyone to understand, too, because a lot of people were getting really fired up on social media when I was posting about this, the hearing that's happening today, and it's been going for 5 days in total,
0: pre-trial.
2: It's supposed to just show that there's enough evidence to charge Tyler Robinson with. That's it. So you're going to get a little bit of a dribble of information being put out there, but you're not going to get all of the details. And so I'm not a fan of this. I know I was talking to Mayor Rudy Giuliani, who's obviously was a very well-known federal prosecutor at one point in his career. He wasn't very happy about this either, because normally this would go to a grand jury, or if there is a hearing like this, it would take place for a couple of hours, and then the judge would say, okay, there's enough here to charge him. And again, it's not beyond a reasonable doubt that we're talking about charging him here. You just have to show that there's a connection and then validate the charges being initiated. So the fact that it took 10 months to get to this, and it's a 5-day hearing, is absolutely absurd. I understand why the family is upset. I understand why they're fired up. They should be able to look at all the evidence to make sure that they're confident heading into this criminal trial, that this is the person that did murder their son, their husband, and obviously their father. And so this is something that's really gut-wrenching to watch play out amongst the American people. And we're trying to dissect everything that's happening here, but you're not getting all the information. Again, that will come out during the criminal trial. So keep that in the back of your mind. Now, as you heard there, they're trying to make the argument, and so is this attorney who represents the media. They were also trying to make the argument for transparency in the court. And the judge is allowing some pieces of information dribble out there, but not everything. And so just keep that in the back of your mind. But there was a lot of concerning things that did play out in court over these last few days that is worth paying attention to. You know, we were playing the footage. They were playing the footage. They allowed the public to see this, the footage regarding Tyler Robinson allegedly being on the college campus prior to the shooting. Now, they allege that he was there and he went in and out. You see that his car might be there. Again, I don't see the license plate number, so I can't confirm if it's his vehicle, but they're alleging that it's his car. They're also alleging that he's walking around the campus. The footage itself obviously isn't clear as day, but you could probably tell from, if you were to analyze his body and compare it to the footage, maybe you could tell it's him. Then he has this limp. This is the fourth time, I believe, he made it back to the campus, if I'm not mistaken. He's limping around. This is what the prosecution alleges. He had the weapon.
0: And it does look like something's in his pants. Yeah, the barrel. Yeah. Let me just say this about AI. If you are going to use AI, and I'm not saying the feds have done this, but there's been a lot of weird stuff and a lot of anomalies, and it doesn't add up. The trick to get around AI is you make an AI video that is always going to have a signature on it, and other AI can tell. Most people can, though it's getting better. You shoot video of the video screen, and then that will tell AI or humans that it's real. If it's good enough to trick a human, then AI can't tell because it's real video of video. That's clearly what they just showed. Showed again of him going up and down the stairs. Clearly a cell phone in the wrong aspect ratio, like everybody does, my pet peeve.
2: Well, we're shooting just keep in mind it's being played on shooting, a screen in the courthouse.
0: I understand, so they're shooting it off that. But what I'm saying is now when we see that, exactly, but now that we're seeing this, we can't tell, we can't run it through an AI system because we're just shooting it off a screen. I think if the court is going to play this stuff, they need to release the files. Go ahead.
2: Yeah, and this is why I'm not a fan of hearing

0: like this, because I want to hear from his attorneys. I want to hear from his legal team. I want his legal team to do the forensics behind all of this and let us know if this is legitimate or not. If the criminal defense attorneys believe that this has been altered in any way, I mean, they're going to raise it, and they have been raising it. They've been questioning certain video images that were supposed to be brought forward as evidence, whether they were zoomed in or circled. They were going back and forth to say this has been edited and this should not be shown in court. So if they get their hands on the metadata behind this footage, I'm sure they could track it down, whether or not it's authentic or not. So that's something I look forward to seeing in criminal court play out. But again, this is the problem here, because you're seeing this, it's like a mini trial when it's not supposed to be this way. It's, this is the evidence we have, this is what we're going to bring forward, and let's, do we have enough to charge a judge? Okay, we do. Here's the criminal court. Oh, this is when the case is going to be. So this is the problem that's so frustrating. Sure. I want to hear from him. I want to hear from his attorneys. I want to hear what's going on here. I want to hear why he was on the campus in the first place. Was he interested? Because during this too, while they're playing this, the witness ends up letting it slip in one sentence, says that I believe when he comes out of the garage and he makes his way onto the campus, that he made contact with a Turning Point USA employee. Now, we don't know what that means. This could just be that Tyler Robinson saw someone who worked for Turning Point, wanted to see when Charlie was going to be up there speaking, and may have asked. But if you're going to let something like that drop out there, I want to hear specifically, is this person going to be a witness? Obviously, I think they will be. But what was the interaction? Because just letting that drop out there is what has a lot of people, don't trust the government, scratching their head and wondering what's going on here. So yes, there needs to be more transparency here. And that's what the family's calling on. Listen, I think the family is being tortured here by having to sit through all of this and listen to it and not get a further explanation. And so they should be able to get all of the information brought forward. And it's not fair to do to them. I mean, normally we spare the victim's family in these cases by letting a grand jury decide if there's enough evidence here to justify charges. We don't do all of this. And so obviously this is Utah that's prosecuting this, and so it's different in that state, but we've got to do better.
1: Well, shifting gears, there's a lot of other anomalies. Now they found, they keep calling it a bullet, they found a full 556-223 shell casing with a bullet. They found an entire round. They found that, not just a bullet. And they're now saying, oh, maybe somebody cycled their gun, law enforcement, on another rooftop, meaning they had people with guns up when all this went down. And just all of this, and it just, it's very bizarre. Cash Patel did not want them to look at the 10 pro-trannies and trannies in the 3 days before. 3 days before, two of them, 2 days before, two, and then three the day before, or six, saying he will be dead tomorrow. Then a bunch of them celebrated, see, we told you he'd be dead. And you had all this other weirdness, and then Cash Patel told high-level TPUSA that told me, when they asked him, well, we're not looking at that because we wouldn't probably be able to convict them. Well, so what? If you've got them saying he talked to them and said, I'm going to kill him, then that's total proof. Why is that not being looked at? And will the defense bring those people up? Something's going on here. And then Cash Patel and that big argument saying Trump's authorized me, we're not looking at any foreign involvement that they picked up pings of. Kent didn't say it was Israel. Everybody said it was that. He didn't say that. So, I mean, I've got a bunch of questions here.
0: Yeah, well, I'm sure the defense also has a lot of questions, and I'm sure that's going to be brought forward in his criminal trial. And again, this is why this should have been quick. I mean, the fact that they waited 10 months to have this hearing is insane to me, Alex. So all of these questions that you're circulating, that will be called into question. I mean, I'm pretty sure the defense team is going to want to go through all of this and figure this out and sift through the information. And again, it's all quite strange. Yesterday came out in court that there was a towel apparently left beside the rifle that was abandoned in the forest that they're claiming belonged to Tyler Robinson. And the towel had the DNA of both, obviously, Tyler Robinson, and also had the DNA of his tranny lover, who you see in the video is apparently now dressed like a man. So I don't know if this is a tranny anymore at this point. It's all quite confusing. But if there's the DNA, and again, it's not 100% because they kind of let that float out there that this might be his DNA. Just say it. Is it 100% his DNA? You should know these things.
1: That's right. Well, here's the bigger problem. I'm not a gunsmith, but I'm a gun aficionado, and I've put together 308s and 30-odd sixes many times. And I can tell you right now, you don't disassemble one in a couple minutes, and you don't take those type of scopes off. You can do it with a red dot, but you don't take a regular telescopic scope off and then slap it back on, and then it's shooting within 6, 8, 9, 10 inches a foot of where you're aiming at 150 yards. Every time you take those off, you got to bolt them back on, you got to bore sight it, or with a laser, then you got to start shooting and walking in. And usually in 5 or 6 shells, I shoot, okay, it's 8 inches off. a foot off. And you got to, okay, click, click, click, click, click, click, walk it in, boom. Okay, now it's 3 inches off. And then you click, and I, you know, at 150 yards, I can shoot the same hole if there's not a bunch of wind. The point is, that don't add up.

0: I'm sorry. It is ridiculous that if they're right that he is assembled it up there and put the scope on it because he had it.
1: Yeah. I mean, I'm not an expert, Alex, on the issue, so I want to hear what they have to say about it. I mean, obviously,
0: well, I've had Green Berets and Navy SEALs on, and they'll anybody that knows about deer hunting, even deer hunters, you ever take a telescopic scope off and slap it back on and it shoots anywhere on the paper? No. It doesn't work that way. Now, a red dot, you can slap it on and it pretty much will. I'm telling you, if they said it was a red dot, I'd believe it. It doesn't happen. Brianna, thank you so much. You're really kicking ass. And your news site, we love it. Independent News. My eyes are going up. Absolutely. IndependentNewsroom.com. Absolutely. IndependentNewsroom.com and Brianna Morello on X. Join us again soon, and thank you so much.
1: Thank you as always, Alex.
0: All right. I want to go to the boyfriend, the furry, the whatever it is. And now the judge had this edited and won't say why. But so this is edited, and I'm going to air some of this into the next hour, and then I'm going to shift gears into all the other news, and there is a lot of it, dealing with election fraud, dealing with the stealing of the mayoral race, and what Spencer Pratt is saying, and then we've got the big flock camera deep dive of the tyranny of these things, and how humans are using them to abuse people, stalk people, police arrest innocent people. It's crazy. That's all coming up. But let's start getting into some of this video of Lance Twiggs, the 22-year-old man that Tyler Robinson was reportedly shacked up with and taking a bunch of drugs with. And they told him it's a good, young, nice man. Couldn't do it in the photos. I'm not saying he's guilty, folks. I'm just saying. And then you look at him in the court, looks like a whacked out mind control victim or something, wearing his trans flag necktie. So here's the video.
2: This meeting,

0: this issue shall be the truth, the whole truth, and nothing but the truth. So help you God.
1: Yes.
0: I also need to notify you that you are notified the statements you are about to make may be presented to a magistrate or a judge in lieu of your sworn testimony at a preliminary examination. Any false statement you make and that you do not believe to be true may subject you to criminal punishment as a Class A misdemeanor. You understand that?
1: Yes.
0: It potentially could be used as for punishment as a higher offense as obstruction of justice. In addition, I just want to make sure that our recording here is clear, that you've also been given a federal agreement and a state agreement granting you immunity from prosecution for materials that you discuss now. Do you understand that?
1: Mm-hmm.
0: Okay. First, we're going to cover some of the things that you've already talked about, but to make it as part of this record. First, what's your name?
1: Full name with middle name, or just first and last?
0: First and last is fine.
1: Okay. My name is Lance Twiggs.
2: Lance Twiggs.
0: Do you know Tyler Robinson?
2: My name's Candy.
1: I do.
0: And this is the same Tyler Robinson that's been charged with the shooting of Charlie Kirk?
1: Yes.
0: And would you say when you first met Tyler?
1: I think it was 2023. I've known him longer than that, though. That was, I think, the first time I met him in person.
0: Okay. And
3: will you describe your relationship with Tyler, Tyler
0: when you first met him, anyway?
1: When I first met him, I didn't know him super well. He was just a new roommate, so I knew he knew my friend group, and I knew he liked playing games, but that's about it when we first, like, when he first moved in.
3: Okay. Before we go on, I realize my mic was muted at the outset. Was yours on?
0: Your microphone?
4: No, I
3: think I'm on. Okay. I'm going to repeat those admonitions just to make sure we got it recorded. Okay, so, again, I place you under oath. Just to make a record, I'm going to do it again. You do solemnly swear that the evidence you shall give in this issue shall be the truth, the whole truth, and nothing but the truth, so help you God.
1: Yes.
3: And again, I'm going to give you the false statement.
4: Sorry, hold on. If they're saying that it's echoing, so I
1: think this one's mic is on.
4: Okay, sorry.
3: Okay, you're not on my mic, but that's fine.
4: Okay.
0: Okay, so we should be good. All right. Is that mic on?
4: Yes.
0: Okay. Great. All right. Okay. Sorry about that interruption. All right. So you said when you first met, you were roommates?
1: Yeah.
0: Okay. And then at some point, your relationship progressed to something more than just roommates. Is that right?
1: Mm-hmm.
0: When was that?
1: I think we started dating 2 or 3 months after we moved in.
0: Okay. And where did you live at that time?
1: St. George, in an apartment complex.
0: And is that apartment the same place you lived when on September 10th?
1: Yes.
0: When you lived there with Tyler, were you in the same room? Did you live in the same room or different rooms?
1: Separate rooms.
0: And at that time, let's say September of 2025, what were you doing with your life? Were you working, school?
1: I was working. I was doing, like, bathtub and shower repair and stuff in new construction.
0: Okay. How about Tyler?
1: I think he was both working. I think he was working for an electrician company then, and he was also in a trade school for being a, I don't know, higher, like, ranking electrician. I'm not sure how the trade system works for that.
0: Okay.
1: But yeah, I think he was both.
0: What was his typical work day like?
1: I think he'd leave around 7 generally and get back around 3 to 4, depending on, like, where the job was and how long it was for the day. And then on certain days of the week during school, like semesters, he would then later in the day, I think around 5 or 6, go to school. Okay. So, yeah.
0: Okay. Let's jump to September 10th. Did he spend the night in the apartment the night of September 9th

0: to September 10th.
1: End of September 10th.
2: Yeah, he did. Yes.
0: Do you know when he left the apartment on September 10th?
2: I don't know an exact time. I just know he left early. I heard him leaving, and he just said he had a, like...
3: This guy is just a total mindless zombie. We got a few clips that might be interesting coming up, but this is just unwatchable. These just out-of-control zombies. They just think they're so cool, and they just, it's just unspeakably disgusting. And what we know is that the left wanted Charlie dead, and we know the left celebrated his death all over the country. And because of all the weirdness by the FBI and everything, it's all turned into Trump or Israel killing him. And I don't know what the truth is. This whole thing is a giant whodunit, and at the middle of it is that weird lizard creature who just looks like MK Ultra to the max, and then the boyfriend looks even creepier. I mean, God help us, ladies and gentlemen. But do I believe he could have killed him? Yes. Do I believe he did it with that rifle? Do I believe a 30-06 bullet didn't go through his throat? No. So all I know is the official story's BS. Hour number three, massive news straight ahead.
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14: And

0: news this hour from Town Hall. I'm Jason Walker. We're learning more about President Trump's rather unusual change of planes on his trip home from the NATO summit in Turkey this week.
1: The White House says President Trump's decision to fly aboard the older Air Force One during part of his return from Turkey was part of a security strategy. Officials describe the move as a form of distraction and misdirection designed to protect the president from potential threats. The president has repeatedly said he remains a top target of Iran amid renewed tensions in the Middle East. Willie Nelson, The White House.
0: Well, some 1,000 cases of a parasitic infection spreading in the Midwest. More on the story from correspondent Ed Donahue.
2: Cyclospora is a parasite that causes severe diarrhea. It spreads through contaminated food and water, often linked to fresh produce. The largest cyclospora outbreak is in Michigan. Investigations are underway in 28 other states, including Ohio. No deaths have been reported. The CDC says cyclospora is usually not life-threatening and can be treated with antibiotics. Experts say finding the source of the outbreak can be difficult, and it's best to cook vegetables. Cyclospora can really stick to some foods, so washing may not eliminate the risk of infection. I'm Ed Donahue.
0: Aviation pioneer Wally Funk has died in an assisted living center in Grapevine, Texas, just outside of Dallas. She was 87. Funk was one of 13 female pilots who went through the same test as NASA's all-male astronaut corps in the early 1960s, though she never made it into space at that time. Then in 2021, she got her chance on Amazon founder Jeff Bezos' Blue Origin rocket. At the time, the 82-year-old was the oldest person to go into space. Bonnie Tyler, who topped the charts with the epic song Total Eclipse of the Heart, has died. She was 75. More on these stories, townhall.com.
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0: Facebook's parent company plans to build a huge AI data center in Canada.
5: Meta, the parent company of Facebook and Instagram, says it's investing more than $9.1 billion to build its first artificial intelligence data center in Canada and the largest outside the United States. The facility will be in Alberta and will be powered by a natural gas-fired plant being developed by a consortium. Alberta has been courting hyperscale data centers because the province's electricity grid cannot support multiple large AI data centers. It's prioritizing projects that have their own power generation, as Meta plans to do. I'm Donna Water.
0: Ohio judge granting preliminary injunction for 24 men's and women's college basketball players suing the NCAA to be eligible, claiming the new age-based model unfairly shuts them out. Judge says the rules have been applied in an arbitrary manner. Breaking news and analysis, townhall.com. Mortgage interest rates inching up. Here's Alex Vega.
6: Mortgage rates march higher. Mortgage buyer Freddie Mac says the average rate on a 30-year mortgage rose this week to 6.49%. It's now back to where it was 2 weeks ago. When mortgage rates rise, it can add hundreds of dollars a month in costs to a home loan, reducing homebuyers' purchasing power. Mortgage rates have been mostly trending higher for months. Higher oil prices due to the war with Iran raised expectations for hotter inflation, pushing up the long-term bond yields that influence mortgage rates. The trend has contributed to lackluster home sales this year. I'm Alex Vega.
0: New York Times, Daily News, and other media outlets asking a judge to impose sanctions on OpenAI, escalating a

0: Legal battle over AI and copyright that could shape the future struggling news industry. At issue is whether the AI chatbots are unfairly competing as an information source. 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
1: Waging war on corruption. It's Alex Jones, coming to you live from the front lines of the InfoWar.

All right, folks, listen to me carefully. I have so much of the news. I'm going to shift gears out of Iran in 30 minutes, but I haven't gotten to all of it yet. It's very important. We are on a road going off the edge of a cliff with the world economy. That is a fact. 30% of the oil and gas, same thing, roughly 30% of the world's fertilizer, and something like half the world's helium, and hundreds of other special elements and special rare earth minerals that come out of that area and that are fed through that area, that are used in microchips, that are used in batteries, that are used in cars. I mean, Kirk Elliott was on before this war started and said this is the only thing that could derail Trump. And he said that a year ago, is Israel sucking us into a war? Fuentes said that 3 years ago, and it happened. And, you know, we were saying, oh, wow, this will really hurt Africa if you look at who gets most of fertilizer from there. But because everybody else then has to buy up what's there, you can pull the headlines up. Orders for fertilizer so far in the growing season this year have been cut by almost 50% in the U.S. Just type in fertilizer shortages U.S. Half of farmers not even ordering fertilizer because it's too expensive. You see, it's not just that you can't get it because it's not there. When there's a third less or more, then it jacks up prices. Then they got to ship fertilizer from further away places, and it gets delayed, and then you have inflation because of the oil and gas not being there for the ships, and it has a magnification effect. So if anything, Kirk Elliott, a year ago, people marveled the clubs, said, you know, this will cause a serious problem if it's just a few months, but if it's 6 months or longer, devastating. But when we said, you know, maybe shortages in Africa and the third world and new migrant flows, which they're now predicting are going to be huge, and the UN will help exacerbate that, this is worse than we thought. So I like to say we're basically almost always right. Well, I'm wrong a lot when it's that I'm right in general, but it's almost always worse than I said. Because we try to mitigate. I try to not exaggerate. And so that kind of throws a blanket on what I really think. I need to just start saying what I really think. Because you cut off a third of all this stuff on average, it has devastating effects. Kirk Elliott is an amazing economist, also a degree theologian. He also has the largest, most successful gold and silver brokerage company in North America with the highest ratings. And he is our sponsor at KBM.com/gold, where you can buy wholesale gold and silver delivered right to your door or to any of the depositories that you wish. 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You know what wholesale is each day. You call up. There it is. There's nothing magic about it. It's so clear. It's so easy to understand. Anybody giving you an hour-long pitch about how they got the best deal on gold or silver, he's talking to you like you're an idiot and something's going on. And so there's a pitch right there. Could also roll over a lot of financial instruments and things like that. If I was going to get gold and silver anywhere, I'd get it from Dr. Kirk Elliott right now, kpm.com/gold or 720-605-3900. One of the smartest things you'd ever do. And now all the indicators are with what's happening in the economy, at least I'd say midterm, guaranteed long-term, gold and silver will only go up if any of the laws of finance and industry and business and the economy and industrial systems, that's the main driver, are there, particularly with silver. But I don't really have words to quantify how big this is that we're 131 days in. And then Trump said 2 days ago at NATO, he already played it twice in the last few days, I'm not going to play it again. He said, it's over. We're never going to have a deal. Just total war. We'll just keep bombing them. Well, the Pentagon believes they'll hold on for years, probably, if forever. And so if

0: Strait stays closed. They've got workarounds in the next year. They're trying to build those canals, build those pipelines, but the Iranians can just hit those ships with safe shown or those pipelines. So that's not a complete fix. So Dr. Elliott, looking at this, Trump continues to get frustrated. He's been lashing out at Israel, giving him bad advice. But then J.D. Vance, who's against the war, they've sent, who's getting the blame for not getting a peace deal, while Rubio, that was for it, hides in the shadows. And he's now the heir apparent with the Israel firsters and neocons all endorsing him already, 2+ years out from the election. We now have video coming up of Trump says Iran may kill him. I may be gone, too, because I'm their number one target. Oh, my God, Israel might kill him and then say Iran did it. Those are very dangerous things for Trump to be saying. We know after they tried to kill Trump and Butler, they floated that it was Iran. I predicted they would do that. So this is a Trump opening the door up for a false flag. But as an economist looking at this, and then the other numbers coming in, I know you're optimistic the first month. You said if it ends soon, we could still pull out of this economy. Then about 100 days in, you said, no, it's too late. It's going to cause a major recession, maybe depression. Now we're a month later. As you said, this compounds, it lenses. So let's speak about the war. No off-ramp, pigheadedness on both sides, Israel driving ground invasion, and then look at home house prices hit all-time high as sales slow and mortgage rates rise. Sounds like stagflation to me in the real estate market. And then all the other big developments that have happened. Dr. Kirk Elliott, thanks for being here.
1: Oh, it's great to be with you, Alex. I mean, it is stagflation. And this conflict, it's like it's almost like a head fake, right? In basketball, it's like, you think it's over, then it's not. Then you think it's over, and then it's not. And this is the problem with the economy, right? Because everyone's looking at what's going to happen to the price of oil. And if the conflict ends, the price of oil comes down, gold and silver should go through the roof, the stock market should go through the roof, cryptocurrency should go up a lot, right? But now that it keeps lingering, it's like, is it going to end? Is it not going to end? Right. And so there's all this turbulence and all this turmoil. I mean, even at the Fed, right? So you look at what the Fed, you know, basically their minutes from June came out. It's like, well, we're not going to raise rates right now, but we're not going to lower them either. Why? Because they don't know either, Alex. They don't know how long this thing is going to go on because it just keeps lingering. Right. So in the end, it all boils down to supply and demand for me, and with the price of commodities, with the price of oil. The world needs oil. Ultimately, this will end or else prices continue to go up, up, up, up, up. And we have major global stagflation. The price of gold and silver will go up because this conflict ultimately will end. But in the meantime, you've got this transitionary period where it's going to be up and down, up and down, up and down, consolidating, and people don't know what to do, right? But here's where, when you look back to Kevin Warsh's first speech when he kind of did a 180 on Trump and said, you know, before that, when Trump was vetting for him, he said, yeah, I'm gonna lower interest rates. We're going to stimulate the domestic economy. This is great. Then 3 days after he came in, now we're going to keep rates higher for longer. Then, you know, if you look at things like poly markets, right, these predictive type algorithms, you know, they basically are saying, you know, oil is probably going to come down. Interest rates are going to come down. You know, so prior to things that were happening, right, which last week, or actually the last few days, this conflict igniting again, Polymarket said the chance of interest rates going up were 68%. The chance after, you know, this peace deal was made and everything else was only 48%. Well, now it's oil is exploding again, right? Because people can't get this thing figured out, and it's really problematic. So here's where I want to tell everybody, I don't think this is going to end anytime soon, whether the conflict ends or not. There has been a shift in demand for oil for Iran. If the conflict ends tomorrow, I think we've got some changes that are happening because this war has been going on, or conflict has been going on since February, right? So what's China been doing? China is the number one exporter of, or actually they receive Iranian oil. They're the number one trading partner for Iranian oil. They're the number one purchaser

0: oil on the planet. So since this conflict and the Strait of Hormuz being shut down, what did China do? They did what any other business owner would do and said, well, we better find another source for our supply because we're not getting it from there, right? So they've gone so far as they're sharpened their strategic focus on and renewed momentum on green energy, right? So maybe moving forward, they're not going to buy as much oil at all. So here's where this conflict is giving us such competing news stories, competing messaging that people don't know how to navigate through. I want to try to help you navigate through it, right? Because when there's conflict, the price of oil goes up. We saw this 3 days ago. The price of oil jumped up like 6% in a minute, right? When Iran decided, well, we're going to bomb some of these commercial ships, and Trump retaliates and bombs the living daylights out of everything that moves there for a bit.
1: Well, let me interrupt you since you mentioned that, because I should announce this again. 170 airstrikes by the U.S., including the Bashir nuclear power plant, on fire, large parts of it on fire, huge explosions. We can show people some footage of that. That's just an example of how this is escalating and escalating. What is that going to do to the markets here? You got Pakistan saying if Israel ever nukes Iran, they'll nuke Israel. North Korea said the same thing. I mean, the threat escalation ladder, this is a runaway train. Go ahead.
0: It's a runaway train, and Iran's kind of hosed in some of this, right? Because what does China do when, like anybody, like any business owner, they said, hey, we can't get our supply of oil, and the price of it coming from Iran because of the Strait of Hormuz is going through the ceiling. Let's find some other suppliers. So because of this, Iran may have lost its major trading partner with oil on the planet.
1: And so that's the big question. How long can they hang on, and how long can we hang on? What's their numbers? What's this doing to them? And then what's it going to do to the world economy? What's it already done?
0: I mean, that's a really good question. I mean, the world economy is going to be hurt for a while. How long can they hang on? People are making irrational decisions, right? And so sometimes people can stay irrational, or things can stay irrational longer than we can stay rational, right? So you look at this. This is an ideological war. It's a war of worldviews. It's not just a war about oil and who controls the Strait of Hormuz. It's bigger. It's deeper than that. It's a political, economic, spiritual war, all boiled into one, right? And because we're not the only players involved. Israel's involved. Israel and the Arab Muslim nations haven't been gotten along since the beginning of time, right? So this is hard to get out of, right? So when this escalated again, you know, the propensity for a month was oil is coming down. This is great. The inflationary pressures have subsided. And this is why Poly Markets said, we're probably not going to get rate increases because inflation is coming down, right? Well, now oil shot up through the ceiling again, up like 6% in a couple of days.
1: So I mean, what's that uncertainty? Because finally, after 131 days, even the Republicans, other governments, not just the Democrats, people are saying, we've heard from Trump over 50 times, regime change, we've won the war, they're all at the bottom, we've got a peace deal, we don't have a peace deal, we're going to totally obliterate them, we're making a deal. And now people finally get that this is that no one's in control, and that they've got the war of attrition, we've got the war of attrition, it hurts them, it hurts us, and it kills Trump's recovery, and then we're in this stalemate that hurts everyone but BlackRock, who's happy because they want everybody deeper in debt. They want a global collapse to bring in their great reset. Larry Fink is as happy as a pig, and you know what?
0: He is. So here's the competing data sources. The conflict should cause prices of oil to go up. What did Iran and OPEC do over the last couple of days? So OPEC, the OPEC Plus agreement, they decided, hey, let's increase the supply of oil by 188,000 barrels a day. Now, this isn't just Iran, right? This is OPEC overall. So what are they doing? They're saying when you have higher supply of oil and less demand, China's going more towards green energy initiatives. Their demand might be coming down some. So you've got higher supply, lower demand. What does that mean for prices? That they are going to come down. Here's the conflict. You've got massive conflict in Iran and in the Strait.

0: been, it's shut down again, right? And so it's like, well, that's going to cause the prices to go up. So here's where the narrative, Alex, really starts to shift in people's minds, and their psychology is changing, because nobody believes anything anymore. Oh, yeah, the war is over. No, it's not. Oh, the war is going on. Well, the next day it's done. Nobody's believing anything anymore, right? And this is going to add massive volatility into the markets. Like, I was looking at the stock market 2 days ago after this happened. It was up like 600 points, and then it was down 400 the next day. I mean, it's bipolar.
1: And I want to speak to this. This is a big deal, you're saying. Last year and this year at the Davos Group, WF, they said the loss of confidence, the public doesn't trust the establishment. They try to act like alternative news is what has lied and lost confidence in the world. No, it's them and the people getting wise to it. But still, the establishment didn't stop lying. They doubled down at every level to where now no one believes anything. A lot of people think I'm a clone or something. The other super extreme, because you have a general public, it's starting to wake up. There are a lot of people that have been awake a long time. And so now they think the earth's flat. They don't know what is real. And so this is a crisis in confidence, because confidence in the currencies, confidence in the system, even if it has problems, is what makes civilization. And people say, well, you're a statist. No, I'm not. The problem is every time you have a loss of confidence, things collapse. And within a few weeks, you get warlords. Anarchy never even lasts that long, and it's hellish. So it's not that I'm even defending any of these systems, but these systems are what we've got. It's like a lifeboat. It's the best you've got. And really, when you look at all that's happening in the world, IQs dropping, people not living as long, more and more people getting lazy, hard work people getting working harder, but finally breaking their backs. When you look at this at the end of a major cycle, the fourth turning, it's here. And so we're looking at major birth pains going into the new cycle. And you add to all of this high energy, low food output, which the UN pushed, which the globalists pushed to create a global crisis. But they thought they could pose as the saviors and bring in a world government through trust by cutting off resources. That's an admission, not my opinion. Now that's backfired. They went, woo, put the brakes on that, because we're going to end up getting hung over this. But then they're like, oh, we don't have to blame it on a virus with lockdowns. We'll use the oil cutoff as the reset. I mean, it is so diabolical. And Elon Musk goes to the world government summits and tells them, you used to have wars when you had resets. You used to have feudalism. That's not going to work with 10 billion people. They're going to kill all of us. So Elon Musk, through third, fourth, fifth level consequences, whether he's good or bad, is trying to stabilize things, because if you're the richest man in the world, you need a stable, successful world, or your wealth is worth nothing. But just like by the 50s, we had 4% of the world population in the U.S. We had half the world's wealth. Now it's less than 1%, has 90% of the world's wealth. But they've killed their own wealth, because by consolidation, it actually killed the real economy that is the true wealth. It is the greediest, stupidest thing. And they use the excuse of eugenics. Well, there's too many people. We're just going to cut it off and depopulate them, as if they're not going to get blowback from that. They have literally followed a pipe dream of Satan, the mad scientist, have, and built their own gallows here. I know I'm ranting, but I mean, I cannot quantify for listeners all the data. There's so much. It's bad, folks. We are hurtling down a very dangerous road here, as you can see around you. And people think this is bad now. If we don't change course very quickly, people are going to look back on 2026 as a time of heaven compared to what the world's going to look like.
0: Well, it's already there. So let's look at some job numbers, right? Because this is going to amplify how bad things actually are that are being hidden. Because you get dual messages. You get messages from the government. For example, let's use the job numbers that came out at the end of last week. Employers added 57,000 jobs. They're going to put a positive spin on that. It's like, we added 57,000 jobs. This is great.
1: Okay.
0: This is a significant slowdown from the 172,000 jobs that were added in May, right? So, but what was expected in June? The expectation was 110,000 jobs added. We only got 57,000. So it's like, this isn't good. But let me add to that picture, because it's even worse than that. So what's happening in June and July in America?

0: World Cup. It's big. I mean, so the estimates are 40,000 temporary jobs were created in June because of the World Cup. So those are temporary. Those aren't real jobs. So if you'd minus those out of the 57,000 jobs they say that they created, really only 17,000 were created, because I don't count 40,000 temporary jobs as jobs. They're going to be done in a few weeks when the World Cup is over, right? So the job numbers are absolutely brutal. And this, you know, take it with a grain of salt. This is with Trump being a good business guy, right? He's doing the best he can with what he inherited from Biden. Imagine how bad it would have been with a Biden-Harris administration. It would have been absolute bloodbath. And it's not good now. I'm not saying it's good. It's actually bad. So let's look at the second set of numbers that came out last week. The unemployment rate, which a lot of times economists look at that because it's important. It ticked down from 4.3% to 4.2%. It's kind of a nothing burger, right? So some people are saying, oh, this is good. Look at the unemployment rate ticking down. It's like nothing. But wages, this is where you're going to get a positive spin from the government. Hourly average earnings grew 3.5% annually in June. Pretty good, right? No, it's not. Not when inflation's at 4%. So there's this widening chasm that's making things even more unaffordable. When inflation grew by 4%, and wages grew by 3.5%, people are actually getting behind the eight ball more and more every single month.
1: And we've got 70% of people hand to mouth in the numbers. So it was 67% like a year ago. So here's the bottom line then. It's going to stay closed. The economy's going to get worse. The midterms are 3.5 months away. We're going to see. I think the Republicans may lose the House and Senate.
0: I agree. I think they could lose both because people vote with their wallets, right? So here's where, as an economist and you, with what you do, it's usually easier to predict what's going to happen tomorrow than what's going to predict a couple years from now, right? Well, right now I can say it's really hard to discern what is going to happen tomorrow, but it's easier for me to say, I think this is what's going to happen a couple years from now, because you've got these competing elements happening right now of oil going up, but yet these job numbers are terrible. OPEC is increasing the supply of oil, which is going to cause oil to actually come down. So what is that going to mean for interest rates? What's that going to mean for Kevin Warsh? Well, the Fed said, we're not going to do anything right now because we don't know what's going on. But ultimately, I think the domestic policy is going to outweigh the reality of...
1: Yeah, let's talk about... Because Trump's saying there's $19 trillion has been invested. Well, it isn't here yet. Let's talk about that when we come back.
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8: 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Fighting for the species as our forebears did. Building. Competing. Striving. Trailblazing. The maverick spirit is alive and well. Reality starts here. Victory starts here. Tyranny dies here. Freedom grows here. 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
10: You do not help fund the resistance. You sit comfortably. You consume. You watch. You wait for others to fight the battle for you. The dark side has you firmly in its grasp. Every day, you remain on the sidelines. My power grows stronger. Continue believing someone else will save the galaxy. It pleases me greatly.

is a former federal prosecutor and WABC overnight talk show host. Very smart, and he's got big problems with the official story of Charlie Kirk's assassination, the ongoing Tyler Robinson pretrial, day four right now. He's going to co-host with me in the fourth hour, and I've got a lot to get to and a lot to cover there. This is very important. It's captivated the public, and it's really hurt the Trump administration because people out there think they're involved because the story doesn't add up. We know Cash Patel's covering up some things. I just find it hard to believe that people involved with TPUSA, that some of which I've known and are just, you know, kind of nerds, nice people, would be involved in this. But then you've got all of it. It's just insane. That's coming up. I want to hit flock cameras because it's come to a head and it's got the public's attention, and I can wake people up about everything else with this. But it's big news on them framing people with them, innocent people, corrupt police stalking people with it. We've got a bunch here after Kirk leaves us here in a few minutes. But Kirk, you know,

0: I'm sitting here frustrated talking to you. It's not you, because it's I kind of psychoanalyze myself. Every day I'm frustrated more than I've ever been, because there is this lack of clarity. There is this whipsawing. There is this roller coaster. And I know historically when you get that going on, and the most powerful country in the world is basically the engine of it, along with Israel, I'm pissed at Israel's leaders. I'm pissed at our leaders. We've been proven right about common sense. The Pentagon was right. And then we get called Hitler. It's just crap. It's crap. To be sane, to be informed, to be competent, to be serious, to be rational, and to be sitting back like an adult in the room. And then you and I are rearranging deck chairs of the Titanic here. And we kind of just keep restating the same stuff each week with the new developments. But it's just more of that. And then I hear you say, and I really respect you because you're almost always right, you say, now, I think what Trump baked in will mitigate a lot of this. Now, the first month of the war, you still thought that. Then a couple months in, you said, I don't know, it's going to be bad now. But then it sounds like because of them increasing oil production, you think that'll mitigate even if the war continues. I don't want to put words in your mouth. I really respect you. And I know with real economists have to put so much into it, and also street smarts and understanding and going out and checking things themselves. That's why Mark Mitchell's the top pollster. He's been a CEO and headed up, you know, Fortune 500 companies. He has a lot of street smarts. It's not just the polling. It's also, you know, going down and talking to people at the beach and going to a bar and going to church. It's, you know, on the ground talking to people at the airport. It's human intel. But I don't know what's true, because I've tried to get the numbers. Trump says 19.7 or whatever he said at the NATO summit, trillion has been invested. Well, I've heard that many commitments, but then you go study some of them, it's not that much. Let's say it's really 10 trillion. I don't think Trump even knows. But he keeps a tally of it. What people claim they're going to invest, Japan, South Korea, everybody, NATO, weapons, that definitely has happened. So a trillion a year coming in for our weapons. I mean, I guess that's kind of what Trump now says. Well, that's our new economy. I'm not worried about the average person. I'm worried about war. And by the way, we're a war economy. That's what the EU says now. So it looks like he's adopting that guns and butter thing. And so, you know, here we are. And do you have any ideas, an economist, what it is? Because the best numbers I have is, it's definitely over 10, 12, 13 trillion that I've seen and added up and, you know, it's been committed. Some have said they will, but not fully committed. Correct me if I'm wrong. And it looks like about 5 trillion has actually come in. They're building factories and stuff everywhere. Anywhere you fly around the country into cities, I mean, you see it going on, particularly Austin, but Salt Lake City, yeah. Denver, Tennessee looks like, it, you know, aliens have invaded when you fly on airplanes, just building everywhere. Nashville, Knoxville, everywhere. So, I mean, I know it's going down. I see it. But is it enough? Is it quick enough? And you just perked my ears, and I know you don't push hopium. You said you think it'll mitigate a lot of the pain. Did I hear that right? And can you then now elaborate? Because this is some good news. I want to hear this.
1: Yeah, I think it's going to mitigate the pain for a while, because you've got volatility, right? When you've got the competing economic interest, conflict causes oil to go up. The increasing supply will cause it to come down. What is this going to do to interest rates? Well, I think we're going to stay steady for a bit. I mean, this is kind of important. So interest rates will stay steady. The fact that the wages,
0: by the way, in the 2+ years you've been on, you've called interest rates 100% accurately. But that's hard to do. You've 100% called it right.
1: Yeah, I think by the end of this year, Alex, to last quarter to first quarter of next year, we might get one rate decrease. Why? Because the domestic economy needs help. It stinks. So they'll do that. This is why it's easier for me to make a future prediction than it is immediate, because we've got so much volatility. But moving forward, we'll probably get one rate decrease by the end of the year or early next. And then I think they just go up, because the inflationary pressures will be so extreme. Because governments are going to be faced with debasing their currency and printing themselves out of this mess.
0: Okay, so I misunderstood what you said. We're going to have a dead cat bounce?
1: Yeah, I think so. Probably for the rest of this year. But I think moving forward, you're going to see inflationary pressures. Now, here's the problem with that, Alex, is you alluded to it earlier in the show, the bankers, the Rothschilds, the globalists, right? They own the banking system right now. What do they own moving forward? The banking system, with much more power and much more control, because it's going to go digital. This is going to be their answer out of it, right? So they actually is a win-win for them, right? And so

0: So here's where moving forward, how do they win? They win because people lose trust in the system. This is exactly what's playing out right now. Do we trust that the war is over? Do we not? Do we trust that our banks got this figured out, or do they not have any money? Do we think that Trump is going to win this thing, or do we not? Do we think that the Republicans can maintain in Congress, or do we think not? This is the volatility. All of every single day that passes causes more and more volatility in people's minds and more distrust. Well, here's where we get to take advantage of that, right? As wise and prudent investors. So look at traders, like look at the futures markets. Like you and I had gone over a couple of these charts, right? In particular, silver and gold, which is the world that I live in. But let's look at what they expect in August. This isn't even very far away. So if you look at the traders and their futures contracts, you can either have a large increase, a small increase, a small decrease, or a big decrease in prices. When you look at the chart of conditional projections, this is their expectations. The traders that think silver is going to be up big is like literally 90% of the chart. The other ones are saying, oh, it could go down a little bit, could go up a little, it could do nothing. 90% of them easily on this chart looks like they're expecting a big move by August. Same thing with gold. That you look at the gold, it's even more pronounced. So what does that mean for volatility? What does that mean where they think this economy is headed? They think that people are losing trust in the system. And this is sad to me because people are losing trust. You know, we talk a lot about owning precious metals as a safe haven, right? It's what you do when people lose trust in the system. It's what you do during times of inflation. It's what you do when currencies are debased. This is what central banks are doing, Alex.
1: So the fact that 90% of the institutions, Bank of America, Warren Buffett, Goldman Sachs, believe it's going to explode, as we already saw earlier in the year, that is a red light flashing on the economy.
0: Yeah, it's a red light because gold is to me, the best barometer that we have in the world of people's trust and confidence in the system. Like let's go back in time, you know, during the Reagan years, you know, boy, the Cold War was over. The Berlin Wall came down. Newt Gingrich had the contract with American Republicans and Democrats are talking. You had interest rates came down. The stock market was booming. Real estate was booming. What did gold and silver do during that like 20-year span? Like nothing. Didn't do much of anything. Why? Because people trusted in the system. That all starts to change when people don't trust in the system. This is why you're seeing gold and silver go up, because it's a paradigm shifting moment where even central bankers, and we talked about this the last time I was on your show, banks are in the business of lending money. You can't lend money unless you have collateral. What are they using for collateral? Gold. It's the number one held asset by central banks on the planet now, right? So now we, as individuals, get to do the same thing that central bankers are doing. We can allocate into gold. We can allocate into silver. Not all gold and silver is created equal, though. This is where let the buyer beware, right? So a lot of your viewers who have maybe watched network TV, and it's like they've seen a company, and we'll say it, Roslyn Capital. Huge on Fox News. If you're watching Fox any day, you're probably seeing them advertised four or five times. They filed for Chapter 11. They filed for how could they, such a big company, file for Chapter 11? Because they don't deal with bullion, right? They were dealing with their own inventory. They were taking people's money, holding off because of delays on getting inventory from their vendors. And by the time they were able to fulfill the trade, the price of gold and silver went up so much, they literally, you know,
1: And
0: according
1: that's the
0: to the
1: and
0: street.
1: that's the difference. You sell at wholesale, boom,
0: Yeah.
1: directly to people. That's why you have the highest ratings. So, folks, this is a no-brainer. 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When I sell our ninth coin in like 5 or 6 years. 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

0: makes sense. 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And it's super low pressure, folks. In fact, it's too low pressure. It's actually hard to get them to sell you anything. But that's because they're the real Christians and the real deal. That's why they're number one. And they're only able to do this for super volume, 25 years in the business. Briefly tell people also, you can roll over a lot of financial instruments and things and what to beware in closing, Dr. Kirk Elliott.
1: Yeah, so you can do old 401ks if you've retired. You can do current 401ks if you're over 59 and a half. You can do IRAs. If it has IRA in the name, simple, SEP, traditional, Roth, inherited. Those can all go into physical metals. I'm not talking about paper, not talking about ETFs. I'm not talking about mining shares, physical metals stored in your account. I mean, obviously that's just the retirement plan side of it, but you can store it or you can take delivery of it at home if it's outside of an IRA. The key is bullion. You don't want to happen what happened with the company that just filed for bankruptcy for Chapter 11, which are taking people's money, waiting to buy the place to trade until their vendors had supply because they ultimately got stuck. And now these poor clients have nowhere to go. There's nowhere to unload some of that commemorative collectible stuff. So this is why owning bullion is so important, because it's a global commodity. It's used for manufacturing. You know, Sony and Samsung, when they're buying silver, they're not buying 1 ounce commemorative coins. They're buying 1,000 ounce bars from the exchange. See, that's bullion. That always has a built-in market.
0: It was so frustrating. I'm not criticizing Tucker. I love him, and he's got a great sponsor and company. He does like whole hours explaining this to people. It's simple. Buy bullion, buy it at wholesale. It's bullion. It's wholesale. You see it in the market every day. Anybody saying they have it at spot's a liar. That's what it is in the ground. Wholesale, bullion, reputable company. Oh, Kirk Elliott. You know, 4.9 stars, biggest company, best reviews, bullion, wholesale, not rocket science. Simple, real stuff is simple, folks. Complex stuff is when you got to look out. Dr. Elliott, thank you so much. People need to call you. They need to take action. 90% of the traders and companies are saying the big investment firms are hoarding it up. Buffett's never been for it until the last year. Now, he's not just in cash. He's in silver. I mean, this is, I think, the smartest move. You're a great sponsor, KEPM.com/gold, or the toll-free number right there. Everybody should give you a call, and hopefully Trump can get us out of this war. Thank you so much, and God bless you and your family.
1: I hope so. Thanks. God bless.
0: All right. On this subject, we need to use this opportunity of people being pissed off in Europe, the UK, Australia, the U.S., because you have these congestion cameras, these license plate reading cameras, these face scanning cameras. There's different companies, but Flock's one of the biggest that is openly working with the police and the local constabularies. Now you see Amazon is really the biggest of anybody with their rings. They're now merging with Flock. They're basically in a partnership, and Amazon's selling the data as well. And that's what I want you to know. Oracle, Amazon, Microsoft, Google. They are the big daddies, okay? They do everything Palantir does. They just don't want the public to know, all right? And I'm not defending Palantir. I'm not defending Flock. This is something that is really weird with the influencers and some of the audience, that when I'm trying to teach people about the whole thing, people go, no, I learned about this. That's the bad thing. It's all extremely dangerous. It's all out of control. I'm just teaching you from studying what the big stuff is, the smart meter on the side of your house. The biggest is the phones. Listening, watching, tracking, getting all your data, your photos, Google Mail, reading all your email. They admit all that. This has been going on forever. And now Flock is pissing people off because the police are using it and they're getting innocent people in jail, and some police are

caught stalking people with it, or their ex-wives or their wives or whatever. And so it's good that people know about Flock. It's good that people are pissed off. They're pointing them at playgrounds. They're putting them in parks. They're putting them in state parks. And people say, well, there's no perception of privacy in a public place. Yeah, but it's the state. It's the government. All these videos are coming in. People do FOIA requests in Colorado and Massachusetts, and where drones are in their backyard, and they file a report because you're growing vegetables. And then they SWAT team you to see if it's marijuana or whatever. Some liberal cities are like, oh, we want regulations to control this. Like the Bob Dylan song, Sundown on the Union, where he says, I can see a day coming when you have in your own garden, they'll be against the law. So the point is, we're way deeper in the surveillance state than most people know. And there's kill switches for at least a decade in all the cars. You can't get cars anymore that aren't digital. And it's the law they have kill switches and hidden cameras and microphones. Europe just put the regulation in. It's now the law by the unelected EU dictatorship, as of yesterday, that all cars have a camera facing you, watching you, reporting you in live time with AI back to humans. Metaglass.

by surveillance. But the flock thing has gotten people's attention. So that's good. And people are cutting them down, and they're cutting them down in similar systems all over the UK. And I'm not anti-technology, but the way it's being deployed, I'm saying this is good to see some pushback. So here's some of the headlines. People are vandalizing flock surveillance cameras in Virginia amid privacy concerns. A guy got arrested in Texas doing it. He says, hey, it's unconstitutional. I'm fighting back civil disobedience. More flock cameras cut down in Houston amid some privacy concerns. ABC News. Air Force engineer accused of cutting down 13 police cameras says they're unconstitutional. How flock cameras wrongly tracked me for days, stolen plates, and sent police after me. Because zeros are also O's. There's a bunch of stuff with this. Study finds self-driving cars crash more often. So the point is, this is healthy, but this is the tip of the iceberg. But notice it's them using the grid that's already in place. Imagine if I said, all of you by law must have a little robot in your house that listens to you and watches you and sends it back to the government corporations. You'd freak out. Europe's already done it. Your cars already have it by law as well. They're just being more honest. Hey, we're watching you by law. We're watching you. Not just kill switches in your car. Remember what that director of the CIA said like 20 years ago? He said, oh, yeah, now your dishwasher is going to be watching and listening to you. That was Petraeus. So it's healthy that people get it, but it's not just flock is my point. Okay, that's just feeding the data in to Oracle and Microsoft and the governments, and then they sell what they want to sell to government, what they want government to be able to use. They decide what they can get. They decide what they can use. That's how this works. But then you have all these innocent people being abused by the functionaries of the system using this. So who watches the watchers? So the first clip is a clip 44, flock cameras being cut down. Then let's go to 59. That's the Houston situation. And then we'll go to a couple of these stories. This is a woman who, again, wrongfully, they came after her saying she robbed packages and she didn't. Play these back to back.

0: this camera has been cut down, completely sprayed over with an American flag on it. And not far away, there's another flawed camera on the ground as well. HPD says it's investigating this, but so far, there are more questions than answers. These cameras, meant to help solve crimes, now becoming the target of one, both cut in half and covered in spray paint.
1: Yeah, I didn't realize that the cameras were there until you actually pointed that out.
0: Juan Rodriguez's business, Spar Houston, is located by Washington Avenue and Westcott, where this happened. These are flock cameras, meant to read license plates and alert police if they're connected to crimes. Rodriguez says he didn't see who did this, but he's left wondering why they did.
1: That's what it sounds like it would be. Somebody just protesting their rights are being violated or something like that.
0: Flock cameras have been used in the city of Houston since 2021, according to the company. The Houston Police Department tells us they were notified these cameras were damaged on the morning of July 4th. As far as the repair costs, HPD says it depends.
2: Let's stop there. So that's the corporate media whining and bitching about it. They already have 15-minute cities going in the U.S. They're already in Germany, in France, in the U.K., Ireland, Scotland, and England. And they tax you. If you leave your house, depending on how they do it, two or three times a week, you're allowed to drive your car. After that, you get taxed. Just all sorts of harassment, but it's total surveillance. But when we come back, I've got a bunch of examples of this. Innocent people charged, innocent people arrested, police stalking people with it. And we have a lot more. We have police whistleblowers about what's going on. But that's down where the rubber meets the road. That's what the corporations that are setting up this system or letting the police even have access to. Remember in Denver, the police were using license plate reading, the feds were, but because it was a federal grant, still the state owned the cameras, they said the feds couldn't access their flock cameras that were governmental. Similar systems, not flock, but license plate reading. So this is a big deal, and it's waiting like weapons aimed at us. It's our

0: place. The future's already here. It's just not evenly distributed.
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0: News this hour from Town Hall. I'm Jason Walker. Ukrainian drones hitting Russia again.
1: Ukraine has hit more Russian oil facilities as well as setting two oil tankers ablaze in the Sea of Azov. The drone strikes on oil infrastructure across Russia have triggered a fuel crisis with gasoline shortages and fuel rationing in multiple regions. The strikes come a day after President Donald Trump pledged to grant Ukraine a license to manufacture the Patriot air defense systems. A top Ukrainian official, meanwhile, cautioned that it could take a year or more for the country to produce Patriot interceptor missiles. I'm Karen Shemas.
0: News outlets asking a judge to sanction OpenAI in a copyright battle.
2: The New York Times, the Daily News, and other media outlets are asking a federal judge to impose sanctions on OpenAI, escalating a legal fight over copyright. The newspapers allege the ChatGPT maker is hiding evidence important to what could be a landmark copyright infringement trial over how OpenAI and its business partner Microsoft built their AI technologies using millions of news articles. At issue is whether AI chatbots are unfairly competing as an information source, siphoning off web traffic without doing the journalistic work it took to gather the news. I'm Lisa Dwyer.
0: Well, don't look now, but Uncle Sam is getting involved in the WNBA. Conversations on how Caitlin Clark is treated on the basketball court can be polarizing, and now Congress wants to get an answer by July 24th as 11 members of the House Republican Study Committee sending a letter to the WNBA saying the league and officiating have too often failed to address unacceptable physical contact involving Caitlin Clark and has not held players accountable. More on these stories, townhall.com.
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0: Very unusual piece of art in the Netherlands.
5: At a museum in Rotterdam, Netherlands, they're spreading more than 800 pounds of peanut butter on the floor. It's a tribute to Dutch artist Wim Schippers, who died last month. Schippers was known for his conceptual art, and he first created the peanut butter floor in 1969. Robert Noop is museum art handler, so he gets to install the peanut butter.
6: My hands get very dirty because everything is covered in peanut butter.
5: Museum director Sandra Kisters says the piece of art is kind of an absurd work.
7: It also questions what art is. It's funny.
5: I'm Donna Water.
0: Well, France is returning 23 Syrian archaeological treasures after they remained in the country 17 years. Their return coincided with French President Emmanuel Macron's landmark visit recently to Damascus. Breaking news and analysis, townhall.com. Markets stabilizing after losses the day before. Here's Seth Soutell.
8: Stocks rose and oil prices fell as calm returned to financial markets a day after fighting flared up again between the U.S. and Iran. The S&P 500 rose 0.8% Thursday. The Dow added 139 points. That's about 0.3%. The Nasdaq Composite rose 1.3%. Oil prices gave back much of their gain from the day before. The price of a barrel of Brent crude eased by 2.2%.

0: 3.5%. Treasury yields fell in the bond market. The yield on the 10-year Treasury slipped to 4.54%. Seth Sutel, New York.
1: National Association of Realtors saying existing home sales fell 2.4% last month to a seasonally adjusted annual rate of just over 4 million units. Sales rose 2.8% compared with June of a year ago. More on these stories, townhall.com.
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0: Welcome back to the Ramsey Show in the Fair Winds Credit Union studio. Jessica's in Phoenix. Hi, Jessica. How are you?
1: I'm doing well. How are you guys? Thanks for taking my call.
0: Sure. What's up?
1: Yeah, so my husband and I have been in our home about 14 years. We have a manufactured home on an acre and a quarter of land, and we've just came into the situation thinking that we would always build a home there one day. I ended up staying home with kids, and we haven't done that. It's been a blessing to us. However, we are trying to just plan ahead for what our next steps are, as the home is definitely in need of maybe a second overhaul of repairs, but we're not sure we want to dump that kind of money into it with knowing that we're not going to see that return. One more detail about the home is that it is on its second location, which at 24 years old, we didn't realize how much of an issue that was for financing. So to list the home would be difficult to find a buyer. Of course, it just takes one, but it would be a private financing situation. So just a little unsure what to do there. Do we stay? Do we go?
0: Okay,
1: we have quite a bit of equity.
0: There's so many things that can be when you describe it as a manufactured home. So is this sitting on a foundation?
1: Yes, it is. It is above ground, but yes, it is secured and all of that. Yeah,
0: okay. But when I drive up to it, I think double wide.
1: Mm-hmm. Yes, you would.
0: Okay. Mm-hmm. All right. And so when the buyer drives up to it, they think double wide. And so it's gone down in value while the acre has gone up in value.
1: That's correct, yes.
0: Yeah.
1: And we also would need probably a cash buyer, which would also bring our
0: what do you owe
1: down.
0: On all of this?
1: We owe about $70,000.
0: And what is the 1 acre worth?
1: So in our surrounding area, the same acre and a quarter is anywhere between $250,000 and $350,000.
0: Okay. All right. And have you had any suggestions on what you would list the property for?
1: Yeah, we've heard some pretty low like just list it for $350,000, but then we've also heard start at $500,000.
0: I've heard a lot of stuff, but I'm asking what the actual value is. What I'm trying to figure out is it sounds to me like the trailer is probably not worth much.
1: Right. And we have
0: remodeled
1: it.
0: If you picked the trailer up and sold it, what would it go for?
1: So this was maybe 5 years ago before I resigned. We had, we were going to go like trade it in or sell it to a private trailer park, and they were offering us about $40,000 then.
0: Okay, so if you could get $20,000 for it and get $350,000 for the land and separate the two, you're probably going to end up more that way than trying to get someone to finance a trailer on

0: $300,000 piece of dirt.
1: Right. And we have had homes on our streets, similar in size, also manufactured homes, sell between 5 and 6.
0: Oh, okay.
1: Within that range.
0: Similar age and condition?
1: Similar age. Ours is smaller.
0: How did they sell theirs?
1: 1,400 square feet. So the manufactured homes can be financed conventionally, an FHA. However, ours has been, we did not know at the time, but it's on its second location, which takes away the option of conventional and FHA financing.
0: Okay. So you've lost that ability. So you can't really compare your situation to the $600,000 situation. You've got more of a $400,000 situation.
1: True. Yeah.
0: Okay. So you're experiencing what people that buy mobile homes experience, that they go down in value dramatically. And it has. And you basically have consumed the living quarters while the land went up.
1: Right. And we did close at 105 when we bought it. So, we're not.
0: I don't want you to believe that narrative, because you still got screwed. You saw you closed at 105, but the land is the only thing that's saving this and making it feel okay. If you closed at 105 and the trailer was worth 10, then you would really be experiencing what has happened.
1: Right.
0: So no, the manufacturing housing was not a good investment. If you had bought a home for 105 or 150, you'd be sitting at 700 right now. So no, it still was not a good idea. I mean, we don't want to repeat this, nor do we want to endorse this, but we're still here. So I think, I would get in touch with one of our Ramsey trusted real estate agents to see if they know some financing in the Phoenix area for this that can get the value up. Otherwise, I'm going to separate the two, dump the trailer, and sell the land.
2: I think it's going to be tough to find that buyer in that sweet spot who wants.
0: I was not aware of what she was saying, that FHA would not.
2: Second location.
0: The moving the trailer once makes it not work anymore.
2: Is it just too much risk for the?
0: No, I don't know. I don't understand. I did not know that. I knew FHA would finance them in some cases if you put them on a permanent foundation. That's why I was asking about that.
2: Yeah.
0: And the piece of ground goes with it. Obviously, they don't finance them in a trailer park. But
2: The good news is the land will sell.
0: Yeah, the good news is the land is going to be your financial salvation in this.
2: But the dirt would have went up in value with or without a trailer on it.
0: Yeah, if you just bought the dirt, it would have gone from, probably whatever you paid. But you probably didn't pay anything for it. Sounds like you got a great deal on the dirt. But yeah, that's the thing. But you need to keep those things very separate in your mind as you do the analysis and tell yourself the story of what has happened. And it sounds like you need to separate them in order to sell it. But get in touch with one of the Ramsey trusted real estate agents. Call a couple of them and ask them if they know anything about mobile homes or manufactured housing in your area, and so on. So, guys, there's a real spectrum of things when you say manufactured housing. If someone's saying that to you, let me walk you through that. There's a trailer, single wide, double wide, with a couple of axles, and they roll it down with a wide load sticker across the back down the highway, and they set it on a piece of dirt, and you put in a septic tank. Or you hook it to sewer, and you build a concrete foundation under it, and you're living in a trailer. Okay? That's going to go down in value faster than a car that you sleep in, because that's what it is, a car you sleep in. Okay? It's a horrible investment. Well, it's all we could afford. It's a horrible investment. You'd have been better off renting and saving your money to buy something that goes up in value. Don't buy those. Okay? And my buddy that owns a manufacturing company, one of those, gets mad at me. He's like, don't tell people that. And I'm like, hey, when they quit going down, I'll quit telling them, okay? They go down. Then there's manufactured housing that looks like a trailer, but it's not quite. It's like big sections, and they bring it in, bolt it all together, and it's modular and that kind of thing.
2: It's a step up.
0: And it still is going to go down in value reason I asked her the question is, from a real estate agent's perspective, and I've been a real estate agent since 1978, when you walk up in the front yard and you look at it, if you think trailer, or if you think a builder built this, that's the two different things. If you think a builder built it when you look at it, you're probably going up in value. The last end of the spectrum on manufactured housing is there's actual factories that build wall sections. They put them on an 18-wheeler. They deliver the wall sections, the floor sections, the pre-engineered trusses, the tree engineered

floor systems with the heat and air built into it, the whole thing, and they put it all together. And when you're done, it's basically a stick-built house, and it has nothing to do with the trailer world. Those are perfectly fine.

0: Hey guys, George Camel here. 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I love a good movie, and I hate overpaying for things. And Angel just checked both boxes. They've got a new movie called Young Washington, the story of George Washington's early life as a soldier before he became a founding father. And whether you're a history buff or not, this was a gripping, entertaining thrill ride of a prequel to The Guy on the Dollar Bill. 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
1: Hey guys, Dave Ramsey here. 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Stacy's in Chicago. Hi, Stacy. How are you?
3: Hey, I'm good. How are you doing?
1: Better than we deserve. What's up in your world?
3: Hey, so we have a situation where we've got our oldest daughter heading to college. She's going to be a college freshman this year. And we have done a pretty good job saving for retirement, but we have done a horrible job.

0: saving for our kids' college education. And we just kind of thought we had more time than we did, and now we're being smacked in the face with it. So we really don't have anything saved for her for college. So with her coming up right now, and we have two more coming up after her, I'm just wondering what the best way to approach this is. I just was listening to some of your previous calls on people who are tens of hundreds of thousands of dollars in student loan debt, and I'm really just trying to approach this in the smartest way that we can.
1: Good for you. Good for
0: her.
1: What's your household income?
0: Or just a little over 200,000.
1: Good. Okay, I'm going to ask you a real practical question, and it is a leading question. I'll warn you ahead of time. Okay?
0: Okay.
1: Why is she going to college? What's she want from college?
0: She is going to be majoring in mechanical engineering. She has a lot of motivation, a lot of drive, a lot of ambition.
1: Excellent. Excellent. When we did the study of the largest study of millionaires ever done, we studied 10,167 of them. The number one career of people that become millionaires is engineer.
0: Wow. Well, my husband's an engineer too.
1: Okay. Well, and you guys have experienced that because you have a wonderful household income.
0: Yeah.
1: All right. So,
0: and it's just him. I
1: applaud the career choice. Okay. Now the next thing is this. No one except her sorority sisters care where she graduated from college.
0: Absolutely.
1: No mechanical engineer has, well, no. Less than one half of 1% of engineering jobs are awarded based on where the engineer went to school.
0: Absolutely, I agree with that.
1: Okay. So what we want to do is we want to get the engineering degree by spending the least money possible.
0: Yes.
1: Okay. So that there's a series of leading questions because we're taking you somewhere. George and I do this all the time. So what that means is we may go to community college for the first 2 years and just get the basics out of the way because there's no engineering in the first 2 years anyway.
0: Well, so the really great thing is our high school actually offers a lot of dual enrollment credits. So
1: great.
0: She's going into college with a lot of credit already.
1: Oh, so she can blow off a lot of her freshman year.
0: Yes.
1: Good.
0: Well, yeah.
2: She just leapfrogged some of that.
1: Good, good.
2: So what, does she already, she already heading into college? Is she already chosen?
0: She is, yes. She's going to Iowa State University. So there's a state school. It's not our state, but
2: but she's paying out-of-state tuition?
0: Yes.
1: Why?
0: That's where she chose to go.
1: She doesn't get to choose. She doesn't have any money.
0: Well, that's true.
2: If I'm paying for dinner, I'm going to choose where we go to eat.
1: And I'm not going to endorse paying something because we drove across the state line. There's no value in having driven across the state line added to the quality of her education.
2: Sure. Did she tell you why she wanted to go to that school?
0: Well, there's lots of reasons. It's a very good engineering school. A lot of friends are going there. She felt comfortable there. She didn't get into our state school. They have a very competitive engineering program, and she did not get in there. So we were kind of forced to look out.
1: Okay. So as we have studied the student loan debacle over the years, actually did a major award-winning documentary on it called Borrowed Future, we find the number one cause of student loan debt is college choice. That's why we're coming down hard on this.
0: Okay.
1: In other words,
0: I don't think we're in an excessive amount.
1: Okay. So what is the tuition out of state for Iowa State?
0: Per year, we're looking at about 30,000.
1: Okay. Because average tuition in America right now is 12,000 for in-state.
0: Oh my gosh. Okay.
1: So we need to do some research and we need to do some thinking because otherwise this kid's going to end up $150,000 in student loan debt.
0: Right.
1: Because her friends went there. Because her friends went there. And nobody gives a crap where her friends went. They won't even be her friends in a decade.
2: They may not be friends in a year.
1: Yeah. But so, yeah, college choice, college choice, college choice, college choice. And then do as much free stuff as you can do. She's done a good job as a high schooler taking some dual stuff where she got a lot of credits. That's great. She can jump through a lot of her freshman year. That'll save you a lot on cost. But if I'm paying for it, we're going to go to the least possible expensive place to get you this degree.

0: really, your little feelings don't enter into it with me. I'm sorry.
1: And I'd have her working part-time.
0: You can tell your therapist about your feelings. I'm paying for this.
1: I love this stat, Dave. Studies show students who work 15 to 20 hours a week while taking classes have a higher GPA than those who don't. That's what the research shows. So if you're scared your kid's going to flunk out of class because they have a part-time job, the opposite is true.
0: They're working and they just don't have time to play beer pong.
1: They're more focused. They actually learn discipline and schedules. So I'd have her working, applying for scholarships.
0: I know several people who got a degree in fraternity and one that got a degree in sorority.
1: If you have time for that.
0: Meaning they never graduated. They were laying under a keg of beer. And so, you know, this is, we all know these people. I mean, people that were had a
1: part of the college
0: promise.
1: Experience. Dave.
0: And I don't think that's going to happen to Stacy's daughter.
1: No,
0: mean that,
1: not for a mechanical engineering.
0: No, this kid, this kid's actually a smart kid. But we need to add to her smart wisdom. And wisdom is we go where mom and dad can pay for it. They make $200,000. You're going to be working. You're going to get scholarships and college choice. And that's the formula when you're broke for your kid to go to school. And so.
1: And then if you can and you want, cash flow what's left.
0: Stacey, what that means is I don't think you're going to do it because of the way the sentences were formed in this conversation. But if I could talk you guys into doing something, I would disappoint her and withdraw from Iowa State at $30,000 a year. And I would find a school you can afford because you can't afford $30,000 plus room and board. So we're at 60, 50 or 60 now out of your 200. Oh, and you got two more coming on. Oh, what are we going to do with that? Yeah. So we got to have a plan here, and the plan is college choice, college choice, college choice, which includes 2 years of community college and get the basics out of the way for free or close to free, and also add to it scholarships, scholarships, scholarships, scholarships by Christina Ellis's book, How I Got $500,000 to Go to College and Free Scholarships. Yeah, she did it, and she's out there talking about it right now, and, of course, also work while you're in school. You put those things together, people can go to school with no student loan debt. And if you come out with a degree in mechanical engineering with no student loan debt, you're going to own the world in about 4 years. It's pretty crazy the advantage that this disappointment could give this kid. Otherwise, she's going to spend the first 4 years after she gets out of school paying because she went to school where her friends went.
1: And that's going to stunt her adult growth where she wants to buy a house and have a family and do all these things, and she's going to feel trapped because she's got $150,000 to pay off.
0: Exactly.
1: So that's tough. It's a good reminder, though, that
0: parents are not obligated. I'm all about disappointing people for their own good. It's like what I do for a living. So, because I love you, and I want the 10-year-old, 10-year from now version of you to think that we were mean to you because we love you. We disappointed you because we love you. And because we want good things for you. And I really don't care about your childish little emotions. You know, it just doesn't, I'm just oblivious to it. I'm old and grouchy. And so I just want you to win. I just want you to win. I want this kid, man, the number one career of millionaires. And she's good at it. And she's smart. And she's the oldest child. And she's going to set the pattern for the next two. And you got the decisions you all make right now in the middle of all this, and all the emotions that you all are all going to go through are going to be worth every bit of the arguments and the fights and the tears and the problems. And it's just fair. Well, fair is where the tilt-a-whirl and the cotton candy is. There's not a fair. Sorry.

Hey, George Camel here. 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
4: 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Listen, I need everyone to put your phones down. Yes, put it down. You're going to live. 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We are wired to have deep, meaningful, and even fun relationships, not to stay glued to our phones, swiping right, swiping left, and thumbs down on everybody that we're mad at. 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

parents and teens, and even workplace additions. 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

0: 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If you got a question, head over to our website. Use Ask Ramsey. Ask Ramsey is our free AI tool that's built and trained only on Ramsey content. So there's no TikTok or Reddit bullcrap in there. You're not going to get any advice except what you would get here. It's 3 years of this show dumped in there. All the books we've written are dumped in there, and the thousands of articles that we have written that align with what we teach are dumped in there. And consequently, the thing answers the questions. It's almost as smart aleck as I am. And so that's the way AI works, if you didn't know. It can only regurgitate the data set that it has. That's the only ability AI has. And so if you limit the data set, you limit the answers it gives. And these are only Ramsey answers, so you're safe. You don't have to worry about all the other stuff. Ask your question today at RamseySolutions.com or click the link in the description if you're listening on podcast or YouTube. Ask Ramsey. Grand Rapids, Michigan, Christopher is calling. Hi, Christopher. What's up in your world?
1: Not much. I just appreciate you taking my call. So my question today is I'm starting a brand new career, trying to rebuild my life pretty much from the bottom down up. I just discovered your show and your information and started going through some of your books. But I'm in a significant amount of debt and a very low income at this point, starting a brand new career. I want to dig myself out of debt with a very limited income.
0: Okay. Why, if you have a new career, did you choose one that has a limited income?
1: So I went into truck driving, and I got my CDL, and when I was looking into the careers in my area, I was looking at, you know, bringing home $65,000 a year, but with my weekly pay and child support coming out, I'm bringing home significantly less than what I expected.
0: You're single? You
1: know, my dad's been, I am single, yes.
0: Why don't you drive over the road and make three times that?
1: That's what I do right now. It's I'm over the road truck driver.
0: Well, you're not making 65 then.
1: No. I'm at like 39 right now.
0: No, you make more driving over the road, not less.
1: Yeah. So, I'm an over the road truck driver. Just like first month into truck driving.
0: Yeah.
1: And I get raises every 3 months.
0: How much are they paying you a month?
1: So right now, like I bring home after child support is taken out, I make about $300 to $500 a week.
0: How much child support is coming out?
1: $883 a month. I just got that lowered from $1,200 a month.
0: Okay. You need to go shopping on your career because you're not being paid enough to drive over the road. Over the road shouldn't be making a lot more than you make.
1: Yeah, and like that's kind of like what I'm seeing right now.
0: Yeah, like that's the lowest over the road price I've heard, and I don't know when.
1: Yeah, and like I went with a mega carrier because I didn't have the experience necessary to get the like local jobs that are paying like 65 to 85 to 100K a year.
0: Christopher, I'm sorry, I'm having trouble communicating with you. Over the road makes more than local. Most over the road truck drivers we talk to make north of 100.
1: Yeah, that's
0: and you're making like 30.
1: Yeah.
2: Why? Even entry level, you should be making more than that.
0: Not entry level. I mean, this is just doesn't even add up. How old are you?
1: I'm 36.
0: Okay. All right. And how much debt do you have, honey?
1: $75K.
0: On what?
1: So.

0: I owe my mom $20,000. I have $25,000 in student loans. I have a car that's way too expensive. It was a horrible decision at $34,000, and then $8,000 in credit card debt.
1: Great. So when will the car be sold?
0: I'm looking into how to sell it right now because I can't afford the car. Obviously, the car was a horrible decision.
1: Yes.
2: How far underwater are you? What's it worth?
0: It's worth $22,000 to $25,000.
1: Who said?
0: Just looking it up on Kelley Blue Book.
1: For private sale or trade-in?
0: Private sale's like $22,000, and then trade-in's $22,000, and then private sale is $25,000.
1: That sounds according to, okay. All right, yeah. So you're $9,000 in the hole. Who do you owe this $34,000 to that you got screwed by?
0: Ally Financial.
1: Oh, God. So you're paying 15-16%, huh?
0: Yeah, it was a really bad situation. I really regret it. I wish I would have started listening to you much sooner in life.
1: What's the car?
0: It's a 2023 GMC Terrain Denali.
1: Yeah, that dealer. They completely set you up and knocked you down, man. Oh, God. All right. So, what do you owe your mom $20,000 for?
0: Because when I was working at a nursing home, and then, I'll be honest, I have some mental health issues, like bipolar, PTSD and something like that, and I was starting a new career at a new nursing home, and I got behind on my child support, and, I was in enforcement, so, she helped me out with that, and then I got caught up with, my child support, and I'm currently with my child support.
1: So you didn't pay for, like, 2 years?
0: No, it was more like 6 months.
1: I thought it was $800 a month.
0: It was $1,200 a month.
1: Okay, well, 6 months times 12 is not $20,000.
0: And I think I had, like, $1,200.
1: Did you serve in the military?
0: Law enforcement.
1: Law enforcement. And that's what your PTSD is from?
0: Yes.
1: Are you on any kind of a disability from that?
0: No. I've been really just working on trying to, like, really just get on my feet by working and,
1: Okay. All right, here's what I'm going to do. You got a lot going on, honey. And I'm going to hook you up with one of our Ramsey coaches that we have trained as a gift. We're not going to charge you a dime for it, all right? And what I need you to do is I need you to get this car sold as soon as you possibly can. You're going to find the $9,000 to cover the hole you're in because Allied has completely screwed you, honey. And you got to get rid of this. The faster you get rid of this, the lower your pain's going to be. So let's get rid of it really, really fast. And then the second thing I want you to do is I really want you to study over-the-road truck driving out there. Go online and start seeing what people are paying for it. Because I think you're being dramatically underpaid there. Unless there's something I'm missing in this equation. So I need you to get your income up and get rid of that car. And then develop a game plan on each one of these elements that we're talking about. And you'll be able to walk that through. But I need somebody to hold your hand and do that more than we can do on a phone call, okay?
2: And cut up those credit cards if you still got them.
1: Yeah, for sure.
2: Because that's just going to allow you to go further into debt, which is going to make the situation
1: when you're on the road and, you know, you get, you know, something matching up just right, and you go in and you get buy whatever you want to buy to feel better that day on a credit card. It's not a good idea either. So you got to clean those up. George is exactly right. Ooh. So you hang on, and Christian will pick up. We'll hook you up with one of our coaches as a gift. Because it sounds like somebody needs to hold your hand a little bit and help you get up, get straightened around on a couple of these things. But the two big things you've got to do, you got to get rid of this car. Three things. You got to cut up the credit cards. You got to get rid of the car. And we've got to get your income up. And the first place I'm going to look is I don't understand why you're so dramatically underpaid for what the typical over-the-road driver is making right now. So I want you to understand what's going on there. There's something that I'm missing in this puzzle piece here. In this phone call, but it's out there somewhere.
2: I'll be a new man. If you can get rid of that car and get your income up, you're going to be able to breathe. Now we can knock out the rest of this debt in a reasonable amount of time and get our life back.
1: And in the process, as you're with your therapist working on PTSD and bipolar, work on decision-making frameworks with them, how they help put you put in,

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1: Today's question comes from Stella in Kentucky. I entered a sweepstakes for a cruise to Paris and the French countryside, and to my surprise, I was the winner. The only cost to us is airfare and hotel stays before or after the cruise. My husband and I didn't have a honeymoon, and this feels like a once-in-a-lifetime opportunity. The holdup is we are in baby step two and don't have any extra savings for travel. Friends have suggested

0: getting a credit card just for this trip, but we both feel uncomfortable with that. Part of me knows that I should just take the win as a cool thing that happened, but not financially smart to partake in, but the free-spirited side of me is devastated thinking about losing this opportunity. What should we do? I don't love being a dream killer, but I'm about to kill the dream, Stella. I would not go on this cruise, because it ain't free if it costs you $10,000 in airfare and hotel stays while you guys are in debt. That's one man's take.
1: Yeah. So the great news is France will still be there.
0: I hope so.
1: And you can go later. They're not going to move it. It's still going to be there.
0: There'll still be cruises.
1: And better ones than this one. This one sounds like a setup. Ben is in Nashville. Hi, Ben. How are you?
2: Hey, Dave. I'm doing well, and I'm really excited to talk to you. You're the man.
1: You too, sir. How can we help?
2: Well, I'm 28 years old. I just got engaged.
1: Yay! And, when you getting married?
2: Well, that's kind of the big question, right? Is we really want to get married, and I'd love to do it as soon as possible.
1: Good.
2: But I don't know if I should get debt-free first to
1: no.
2: start our marriage off on the right foot.
1: No. We never tell people to get out of debt before they get married, ever, or have babies.
2: Right. Even if the wedding could cost, you know, even on our budget wedding, we're kind of looking at like maybe like $10,000 or $15,000.
1: Yeah. So what?
0: That's reasonable. Are you guys paying for it?
1: You ain't getting help paying for it? You got to pay for it?
2: I got to pay for it. And that's what's making me a little nervous.
1: Okay. What do you make?
2: So this year, I'm in sales and I'm on track to make about $100,000.
1: Cool. What's she make?
2: She makes just about like $30,000 right now. She's serving. She's a waitress.
1: Mm-hmm. And how old are you guys?
2: I'm 28. She's 25.
1: Okay. And how much debt do you have?
2: Well, it's consumer debt. So I've got about $18,000, on the automobile loan. And then I've got about $7,500 in credit card debt, which I am fixing to pay off actually next week. I've got my bonus check coming in, $7,500 in debt, and the bonus check will be around $9,000.

0: and her car debt with your bonus check. I don't usually have you pay somebody's debt that you're not married to, but it's $1,500. It's not the end of the world. So we're done. Okay.
1: Right. And I love her, man. I'm excited.
0: I don't
1: to
0: care
1: marry
0: if you love her.
1: Her.
0: I still wouldn't pay her debt. No, if it was $15,000, the answer would still be no. Okay. And then I would just pay your car payment and both of you get on as tight a budget as you can get on and stack cash for the wedding and set your wedding budget at $10,000. And when you got $10,000, make it work. And you should do that by like September.
1: Okay. Yeah. So do you think that just like setting aside like bonus checks and stuff?
0: No,
1: like,
0: I think you make $100,000 a year. Shut up. Quit going to restaurants.
1: Right. Yeah.
2: I mean,
1: you're
2: what are your expenses
1: right.
2: as a single 28-year-old guy?
1: Well, rent right now.
0: Yeah. How much
1: is rent right now? Is about $1,600.
0: Okay. Oh, she's making 30. She living with her mom and dad?
1: She does live with me, which I know is against the Ramsey rules.
0: You're
1: but,
0: definitely,
1: yeah,
0: okay. But yeah. Stack cash, each of you stack cash as high as you can stack it, as fast as you can. With 130 coming into the two of you, you should come up with $10,000 very quickly and have a budget wedding, and it's going to be awesome.
1: Yeah, what do you recommend? Because, you know, I think with the cost...
0: Wait a minute, I'm going to change my mind. I'm sorry. I got new information, and I didn't process it fast enough.
2: That they're already living together?
0: Yeah.
2: Get married this weekend?
0: That's the one.
2: I knew it. Dave loves a little courthouse wedding on a weekend.
0: And then I want you to have a celebration that costs $10,000 in September.
1: Okay.
2: You can combine your lives because you already have.
0: Wait a minute. What are you saying, Ben?
1: Well, that's something that we've talked about, and I got to say she looked really upset when I kind of said maybe we could elope. I think she just has that dream of like
0: she moved
1: down the
0: in with you.
1: Family. Yeah.
0: This is not exactly a white dress we're walking down the aisle in, okay?
1: Right.
0: We gave
1: Understood.
0: Up the little Barbie and Ken wedding a while back when we decided to shack up. Y'all do what you want to do, but there's no way. I'm getting married this weekend. If you're going to get married, you're going to do this, and I think you are. That's what I would do if I woke up in your shoes. Because you're playing house, and the longer you play house, the more trouble you're going to get in. And you're going to get yourself in all kinds of messes. So,
2: and anecdotally, I found that people that are living together before they're married, it takes them so long to actually end up getting married.
0: They can't seem to get off the ladder. They just keep painting.
2: Just an 8-year engagement.
0: Just get off the ladder. God. Yeah, it's just, yeah. When are we getting married? I don't know, someday. We're not going to have the perfect wedding. Meanwhile, we're just acting like we're married. Yeah. No, I'm sorry, Ben. I have very little patience for that. I'm sorry her little girl dreams disappeared. But she gave them up a while back. She signed up for a different trip than the one she had when she was 8 years old in her head. So, yeah. Now we're down to making adult decisions with adult money and adult situations. So that's what I would do. You guys do what you want to do, but I think you can have your celebration with $10,000 and not have your car paid off. And no, we don't make people get out of debt before they get married. We want them to be in agreement that we're not going into debt going forward and in agreement on how we're going to handle our money after we're married before you get married. But, you know, we've had people call up and the girl says, well, he says he won't marry me till I pay off the debt. And I'm like, yeah, he gets you a different boyfriend.
2: I would not marry him.
0: Yeah. And, so, you know, you get to give me a task. It's not how this works, buddy. So, you know, that's not Ben's situation, but we get those all the time. So we don't do that. And the other one is the babies, you know. Babies don't cost as much as everybody talks about. They do cost money, and you do need to be responsible. And if you're broken on welfare, you don't need to have 16 of them, okay? But deciding to have a baby, and you got a $27,000 student loan, have the baby, for goodness sakes. You can get out of the student loan debt. Don't wait around on babies. Have babies. Babies are the best things you can do. And do that after you're married, by the way. Hello. There's a success sequence that we talk about here on the show all the time. It causes you to win financially, as well as in a whole bunch of other areas of your life, relationally and everything else. So Ben, the bad news is we're not going to be real popular with your fiance. The good news is we did tell you to get married now, so maybe she'll like us a little bit anyway. And we didn't tell you to wait to get out of debt to get married. And we didn't even tell you to sell your car.
2: That was very nice of you, Dave. I was waiting for it.
0: You thought, like, I thought George

0: George was going to jump in.
1: I actually was kind of like, if you really love her, sell the car. Ooh. If you really want to be debt-free so badly before you get married, go ahead and sell this car.
0: Yeah, but we're also saying you don't have to be debt-free. You just have to be in agreement on it. And then as soon as September's done and the celebration is done of the wedding that actually happened back in July, then we lean in on the car and we pay for it very, very quickly. And that's the plan.
1: Now he's in Nashville, so you get married this weekend, come by next week, I'll give you a wedding gift. How about that?
0: Sure.
1: Come by the studio.
0: What are you going to do, give him a copy of your book?
1: Yeah, I'll give him all your stuff, whatever he wants out
0: all
1: there.
0: All my stuff?
1: Yeah, it's on your tab.
0: We'll give him some of yours, too.
1: Fine.
0: All right.

0: If you want to win with money in 2026, you can't keep living normal. 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
1: News this hour from Town Hall. I'm Jason Walker. A video played in a Utah court revealing the defendant in Charlie Kirk's murder told his roommate the next day he wishes he hadn't done it. That after Kirk was shot while speaking to a crowd in a Utah school. Meanwhile, Tyler Robinson has not entered a plea. Several Maine Democrats are beginning to jockey to replace Graham Plattner as the nominee to take on Republican Senator Susan Collins in November.
2: A lot of uncertainty in both Democrat and Republican circles in Maine as Democrats look to replace Graham Plattner on the ticket now that he's dropped out, and Republicans are left to wonder who Susan Collins will be running against and what their new strategy will be. Collins is trying to win a sixth term in the Senate in a state that voted for Kamala Harris back in 2024. Democrats have until July 27th to declare a new candidate.
1: Crews have been draping large tarps over the White House North Face columns as restoration work continues on the historic facade. It's all part of a broader series of projects championed by President Trump around the executive mansion.
3: We've taken about 150 years of paint off of the columns and redid them. They were in very bad shape. You know, when you have 150 coats of paint on something, it's not good. You're supposed to, what they call, strip it. I don't use a word like that too easily. I will tell you, in construction, if you don't strip the paint off, it gets worse and worse and worse, and it was looking bad.
1: New suspected Ebola cases reported in previously unaffected parts of Congo. The death toll in the latest outbreak reaching 600. Authorities are investigating. That outbreak was declared in the middle of May, when has no approved vaccine or treatment. More on these stories, townhall.com.
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1: The Jeffrey Epstein saga isn't ending anytime soon, and the matter is still being investigated on Capitol Hill.
2: The House Oversight Committee will likely continue to investigate people tied to Jeffrey Epstein as the investigation approaches the one-year mark later this month. Regardless of which party ends up controlling Congress in the fall, it appears lawmakers are still under pressure to investigate those connected to the convicted sex offender who died behind bars in 2019 in a New York City jail. The panel has interviewed more than a dozen people, and so far, no new information has surfaced that has resulted in criminal charges.
1: China says its exports of passenger cars surging 80% in June from a year earlier, while domestic sales sank 26%. China's Association of Automobile Manufacturers says 900,000 vehicles were exported from China last month. Breaking news and analysis, townhall.com. Things really aren't getting any easier for a lot of people looking to buy a home. More from Bob Agnew.
3: There's little good news for home buyers in the latest reports and mixed news for home sellers. Mortgage buyer Freddie Mac says rates on the 30-year fix rose this week to 6.49%. Higher rates make it harder, of course, to borrow for a home, but that can make it harder for would-be sellers, too. However, although the sales of previously occupied homes did slow down in June, the key measure of home prices increased 1.8% from a year ago to $440,600. Bob Agnew reporting.
1: PepsiCo reporting stronger than expected revenue in the second quarter despite weaker demand in North America. Food and beverage giant says its net revenue rose 6.4% to $24.2 billion for the April to June period, better than the $23.9 billion that Wall Street had expected. More on these stories, townhall.com.
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8: And good evening to you, and man, we got a lot of news to talk about. By the way, Gary and Eric, they do return Sunday night, Monday morning. The phone number does remain 866-90-RED-EYE, 866-907-3339. I've got my text line open that I use for my local show in Nashville, Tennessee. So if you can't call in, you can text in 615-737-9986. There's a lot of news out there today, and I want to try to just get to as much as I can, and I feel like it's been a great week of shows. I do appreciate all the calls that I've received, and again, looking forward to Gary and Eric returning on Sunday night. A couple of the headlines, though, that we've got. Of course, the latest on Iran, that is back in the news in a big-time way, so we'll be going over that as the evening continues to unfold, including this headline. Israel shared intelligence with the U.S. of an Iranian plot to assassinate Donald Trump. I got into a fascinating conversation with somebody about just this story that I'm going to talk about as, again, the program continues. There is

0: A couple of stories that I do want to get to, just purely politics. There's also a great story I'm going to share with you here in a little bit about J.D. Vance and his run for the presidency and how that relates to Marco Rubio's big decision as to whether or not he will be running for the presidency as well. Again, just a lot to talk about here on Red Eye Radio. Are the mainstream Democrats about to lose even more seats to the socialists? Harry Enten over at CNN said something really interesting. He says that the current movement from the Democrat Party over to socialism and communism, which is clearly what is happening, it could be the Democrats' version of the Tea Party movement and what that was to the Republicans. But check this out. We already know that we've seen a handful of elections, for example, in New York, where we saw a guy named Chris Rabe, a Democrat socialist. I think this was in Pennsylvania. Yes, he won an open seat in Pennsylvania. In New York, the socialists have won a handful of seats there in New York in these primary elections. So you're seeing the socialists and the communists begin to take over the Democrat Party and, the old guard of the Democrat Party. They are terrified because these, effectively and essentially these young upstart socialists and communists are taking over their party. Harry Enten at CNN says, yeah, and this is not over yet.
1: Worse. In fact, it's likely to get even worse. So if you look at the Cauchy prediction market and the chance that six House Democrats go down to defeat, lose their primary in 2026, this number has consistently over the last week or so been hovering 80-90%. And when we talk about history books, the history books, right? If in fact six House Democrats went down to defeat in 2026, it would be by far, it would be the largest number, be the largest number in a post-redistricting cycle for Democrats, and get this, over 50 years.
0: Yeah, I mean, here's the deal. The people that Democrats seem to be electing are running on a hatred of America, or at the very least, because I know hatred is a strong word, but at the very least, you could say an abandonment of American values. President Trump earlier this week was asked about what is going on with these Democrats in America as their party gives way to socialism and communism. And I really like what the president
2: said. Look, I want to get the word out because what's forming is communism in the country. And communism's easy to sell. Mm-hmm. I would be the greatest communist in history. I'd be right up there with Lenin. I'd be as good as anybody. You've got free rent for the rest of your life. What they don't say is that you'll be living in squalor in 12 months. You've got the free house. Would anybody like to have a free house? We'll take it away from somebody. We'll give it to you. You'll have murders all over the place. Communism's a disaster. It's been proven to be for thousands of years under different names.
0: Yeah, I mean, look, all you got to do, look at Venezuela. They've got a ton of crime, including murders because of the corruption, the terrible economy. You've got the drug lords, as President Trump said. You got a bunch of people living in squalor as well, because that is what communism, that is what socialism ultimately brings.
2: I think this country, with this thing that's going around, is in more danger than it was during World War I, World War II. If you talk about September 11th, if you talk about Pearl Harbor.
0: So that's really interesting what he said. What President Trump said basically is that right now here in America, we are in more danger than we saw during World War I, World War II. He did invoke September 11th as well. Here's what he means by that, or at least my impression. During those times, we were attacked from the outside. Now, America is being attacked from the inside, from the Democrat Party and from the socialists that they are slowly but surely beginning to support. And so these are people that are either, these are people that are either immigrants coming into our country and want to change it, or they're first generation American born who want us to become what they or their family fled. And it makes no sense. Ilhan Omar is the perfect example. Now, Newt Gingrich, who has absolutely seen it all, says that this collapse of the Democrat Party is clearly a sight to behold.
3: You're watching the collapse.

0: of the oldest political party in the world. Nobody who has common sense has the courage to stand up to people who are objectively crazy. I mean, it's not like they have the wrong ideas or the wrong ideology. They live on a planet that doesn't exist.
1: Now Newt is right. He's talking about wrong-headed ideas and living on a completely different planet, and he's right. I mean, he's referring to all of those 80-20 issues. Open borders, abolishing the police, taxpayers paying for trans surgeries for kids, men's and women's bathroom and sports and all that. And so, you know, these are at least 80-20 issues. And you have all of these Democrats who are just giving their party away. I mean, who can forget all of those socialists, Democrats, communists, whatever you want to call them, outside of the home of Hakeem Jeffries, chanting, "You're next." And now you've got people like Cory Booker and Elizabeth Warren and others who, you know, initially they were a little nervous and a little not sure about all of this. But now what they're saying is, oh, you know, the Democrat Party, you know, we're an open tent. We're the open tent party. And they're allowing their party, as Newt Gingrich just said, they're allowing their party to be taken over by these socialists, by these communists. So let's just say that you get all of these socialists. Let's try to play this out, right? So let's just say that you've got all of these socialists into the House of Representatives, maybe even the Senate. We'll see what happens with Tallarico. But the dynamic is going to be insane because you're going to have a battle between the socialists and the mainstream Democrats. And so if the Democrats have the majority, it'll be war amongst the Democrats and the socialists or the communists. And the Republicans, you know, they're just going to have to sit back and, I suppose, watch all of this unfold. But if the Democrats end up losing more seats, what happens to their party? And I think just as equally as important is what's going to happen to the Republican Party. What's going to happen to the conservatives? Will it inspire more Republicans to say, oh, Lord, these folks are nuts? And even though, you know, some Republicans could say, even though I'm angry with the Republicans for not passing the Save America Act, even though I'm angry with Donald Trump because of the war in Iran and not putting America first and all of these other things that are the accusations of some in the Republican Party, that's nothing compared to what these Democrat socialist communists are going to bring to the table and what they're capable of. So my question would be this. If we see in the midterm elections all of these Democrats suddenly taking power, these socialists, these communists taking power, will that motivate you to go to the polls and go vote for whoever it is on the Republican side in 2028 or in the midterm elections? If we're seeing all of these Democrats, Democrat socialists or the communists, and they have won these seats in the primary, ultimately, then you know that they're going to be winning in the general election. And there's just, you know, there's some districts that are so left-leaning that whoever wins the primary is going to win the general. And so, you know, heading into the House of Representatives in 2028, we already know that we do have a handful of these communists that are going in. You know, the little Mamdanis. And so you see that happening on the Republican side and you think, okay, I've got to do whatever I can to ensure that we have enough power in the House of Representatives to try to hold that insanity back. So I guess what I'm saying is if you see all of this insanity going on within the Democrat Socialist Communist Party, will that inspire you to support conservatism and the Republicans in the midterms and in 2028? Because these people are crazy. These people are capable of destroying America. These people

0: they don't just disagree with, you know, the tenets of what makes America great, you know, capitalism and so on. But they literally hate America, in my opinion. Because you don't try to completely change something that you don't hate. And that's what they're trying to do. You know, one of the things that I did, I played that audio of Donald Trump just a few minutes ago saying that our country has never been in this much danger in recent memory. Because during the wars, we were being attacked from the outside. These days, we are being attacked from within. And I've got some receipts. There's a video that's floating around. It is the attitude of the leaders of the Democrat Socialists of America.
1: And, you know, we have a unique responsibility to act from the heart of empire, the belly of the beast. The most important thing that we can do is take that empire down from within.
2: Our role ultimately is to facilitate our own empire's failure in ways that we can, ultimately to overthrow our own empire.
3: U.S. imperialism is not a thing that can be reformed away. It has to be overthrown through revolutionary struggle.
4: And to build a mass movement that can use the leverage of workers to hit the kill switch on American imperialism here within the American empire.
0: So in order of appearance, Francis Gill is part of the DSA leadership in Los Angeles, Democrat Socialists of America. Amy Wilhelm out of Seattle, part of their national political committee. You've got Hazel Williams out of their San Francisco chapter. And Sarah Milner has been a longtime member of the movement in Portland, Oregon. So you've got these four that are from failing cities run by Democrats. And now they want to make it even worse. And one of the things, and maybe you noticed it, maybe you didn't, I certainly did, is that they're all basically saying that they want to take down America, calling America the empire. And I noticed the constant use of the word empire in describing America with such a negative connotation. And so they're basically going with the idea that our great country is ruling with an iron fist and taking away everyone's freedoms, and that we are a militarized government who uses the military to limit freedoms, including freedom of speech. Now, clearly, nothing could be further from the truth. We want more freedoms, not less. But honestly, you know, with these people, I would say that you have to consider the source, right? I've got a lot more on this and a number of other things to talk about with you. The phone number, 866-90-RED-EYE, 866-907-3339. The dangers of the Democrat Socialists. What are they capable of? That and a whole lot more. Text in if you can't call in. 615-737-9986. We'll return next on Red Eye Radio.
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3: 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I'm a stickler. Let me explain. The odds of a rattlesnake bite are 1 in 40,000. Still, I got bit when I was 3. 1 in 40,000. The odds of a second rattlesnake bite are over 1 in a billion. I must be special. I got bit again 12 years ago. 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Daylight, twilight, even after midnight. High four. 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

0: 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Always appreciate the opportunity to fill in here on Red Eye Radio. Gary and Eric, they return Sunday night, Monday morning. By the way, I host a morning show in Nashville, Tennessee, Super Talk 99.7 WTN. It's 5 to 9 Central in the morning, 6 to 10 Eastern. And you can find that show on Facebook and YouTube. We have cameras in the studio, the whole thing. So if you want to check it out, feel free anytime. Now, talking about the dangers of the socialists or the communists in the Democrat Party and taking over America. I want to, if you want to text in 615-737-9986. And a guy texted in, and I want to see if I can, clearly I've triggered this guy because he sent me, I believe it's 8 or 9 text messages in a matter of 7 or 8 minutes in the midst of a monologue. Here's one of the things that he said, though. This is Jeremiah out of the great state of Tennessee. He says, I wonder why I never hear how much Republicans hate America. Maybe the Democrats are smart enough to know we are all Americans and we all love America, but have different ways to get to a better America. But we all believe that we have the right way. Okay, so I want to just cover that one point. And it's clear Jeremiah doesn't like me, which is fine, whatever, dude. But here's what I would say to that. The reason, Jeremiah, that you never hear that Republicans hate America is because Republicans don't hate America. I mean, that's part of our identity. We love America and we don't want it attacked and we don't want it to change. We want it to be better. We always strive to be better. But we don't have the core principle that America needs to change like what the Democrats and the socialists and the communists feel. Because that's one of their core tenets, that America needs to change, that America is evil in its foreign policy, that, you know, America has way too many guns out there and America needs to welcome illegal immigration and capitalism is bad. That is how the communists on the left feel. And Americans on the right, while we understand that we can always be better, we cherish the Second Amendment because we understand how important it is to be able to protect our family. And we need to be able to protect ourselves from an oppressive government. We also know that capitalism is a far, far better way to create wealth in this country. Far better than socialism or communism. We understand the importance of a sovereign nation and borders that are secure. And we want immigration that makes sense for everyone. Not just letting in millions and millions of illegal aliens that, quite frankly, don't really contribute all that much. And so, yeah, conservatives and Republicans, we do love America. That's why the other side doesn't have the testicular fortitude to say that we hate America, because clearly we don't.
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1: 866-90 Red Eye, I should say, is the phone number. 866-907-3339. A little discombobulated. I'm reading this story, and it's really interesting about how Israel has been telling President Trump that the Iranians are looking to assassinate our president. Now, obviously, number one, that is not a surprise. And number two, I think that the Iranians would want to do that because in their opinion, and I suppose it's true, we have taken out many of their leaders. And so they feel like that would be their form of retaliation. But I got to tell you that Israel, there's a lot of people that will say, and I'm just going to throw it out there, because there's a lot of people, certainly more than we've had in the last several years, where they may have been supportive of our relationship with Israel, and now not so much. And so that's one of the big discussions that has been going on within the Republican Party, is where Israel fits into the war in Iran and so forth. But listen to this headline. Israel shares intelligence warning Iran plotted new assassination attempt against President Trump. Now, there's some people that will say, well, all Israel is trying to do is fan the flames of war because they want to keep seeing the war continue with more bombs against Iran, because ultimately Israel wants Iran completely destroyed, and that memorandum of understanding doesn't do the trick, right? So they'll say that Israel is either making it up, taking things out of context. They want to continue the war. That's what people will say, and not taking Israel's intelligence very seriously. So there is that part of the story. But here's what Fox News reports. Israel recently shared intelligence.

0: intelligence with the United States indicating that Iran had developed a fresh plan to assassinate President Donald Trump, according to a Wall Street Journal report Thursday, citing people familiar with the matter. Now, what's interesting is that President Trump has been talking about this. Last night, I played you this audio as well, and I'm going to replay it this morning, where the president is talking about how the Iranians want to take him out.
1: Everything's gone. Their leaders are gone. They had leaders, they're gone. And they had another set of leaders, they're gone. Now they have another set of leaders, they may be gone. Who knows? And you know what? I may be gone too, because I'm their number one target. It's out all over the place. I'm their number one because they're scum. That's the way they act. And that's the way they've done it for 47 years.
0: Yeah. I mean, listen, I didn't need the Wall Street Journal to tell me that. I mean, obviously, the Iranians have been gunning literally for President Trump for a long time now. And I can't remember the guy's name, but Trump took out Qasem Soleimani. That's who it is, way back in 2020. So they've had it out for Donald Trump since then. And the president has been talking about Iran and nuclear weapons and how they are evil for years. And so it's not really, at least to me, a breaking news story, except that this is now reports of a fresh plan to take out our president. The plan from Israel reported to the president of Iran's plans to take out our president. The intelligence would mark an escalation in the longstanding threats against Donald Trump, who Iran has repeatedly vowed to retaliate against over the 2020 U.S. strike that killed Islamic Revolutionary Guard Corps General Qasem Soleimani. The White House referred Fox News Digital to Donald Trump's remarks Wednesday when asked about the report, and I just played that for you. One of the other things, and this is another audio bite from Donald Trump talking about Iran wanting to take him out and the cancer that they are.
1: I think this morning I'm on every single one of their lists. And so far, I guess I've been a little bit lucky, but that maybe doesn't last very long because that's the way it goes. But we have great people. But these are evil, sick people, and we have to rid their cancer. Their cancer. And you know what you do? You got to cut out cancer early. Man, that's the way I feel.
0: I mean, I think that's the way, you know, a lot of us feel now, and I'm certainly not standing up for Iran, but you know how many of their Islamic Revolutionary Corps members that we've taken out? A lot. And so they want to take us out, and they want to take out, obviously, Donald Trump. And here's the deal. Sometimes you got to fight fire with fire. If this is what they want to do to our president, then our president has to do what he has been doing to Iran, which is why, as I talked about this last night, I believe that the opportunity for debate on this whole situation regarding the war in Iran, there's obviously always room for debate. But I think that at this point, the president only has one option left, and that is to try to use military action. We could talk about this all day long, and I'm sure that we're going to continue for as long as this goes on. But, you know, a lot of folks will say, well, President Trump, he needs to negotiate more. I don't know what point there is to continue to negotiate with a country that, you know, they feel like Israel doesn't have a right to exist. But I also believe that they believe that America does not have a right to exist. So any conversations regarding negotiations, it's just you're dealing with a country that lies just because they want to and because they can. And they'll negotiate, and they know darn right well, and we know, that they're simply not going to live up to whatever they, and I'm going to put this in air quotes, whatever they agree to in said negotiations. So diplomacy, I think, is over at this point. At least I hope so. One of the things that Donald Trump said is that, you know, the bombing will continue. But at the same time, he is willing to continue to have a conversation, but diplomacy, simply put, is not working. Anyway, Fox News Digital reaching out to Israel's embassy in Washington and Iran's mission to the United Nations for comment regarding the Wall Street Journal's report that the Iranians have now fresh plans to take out Donald Trump.

0: the Journal, and this is from Fox News. The Journal reported the intelligence surfaced as President Trump and Israeli Prime Minister Benjamin Netanyahu have spoken in recent weeks over how to proceed after last month's conflict with Iran. And of course, as you know, our two countries have not exactly seen eye to eye on Lebanon. Netanyahu has advocated for continuing military pressure on Tehran, while Donald Trump has sought to preserve a fragile ceasefire after U.S. strikes on Iranian nuclear sites. So again, to play devil's advocate, number one, it does not surprise me in the least that the Iranians want to try to take out Donald Trump. That is something that is, you know, basically every day. But also, is Israel trying to fan the flames of war because they want to continue militarily where Donald Trump was trying to go for more of a diplomacy kind of tactic? And I think for the president, I'm not denying, you know, Israel's intelligence. I really don't know what their motives are. I am very pro-Israel, but I do also have to acknowledge that there are a lot of people who are saying that Israel is just trying to manipulate the president to get him to continue military action. Donald Trump and Benjamin Netanyahu, Fox News, says they spoke on Thursday, today or yesterday, and agreed to continue coordination between the two countries, according to a statement from Netanyahu's office, which said Donald Trump also updated the Israeli leader on recent U.S. activity in the Gulf. And of course, one of the things that was going on in Iran is that they've had this, I don't know, it was like days where they had the funeral for Supreme Leader Ali Khamenei, and when they were burying him, for days on end apparently, chanted for Donald Trump's death and displayed a banner that said, "We will kill Trump," according to the Wall Street Journal. And of course, again, the assassination of Donald Trump is something that we've had to deal with in this country for, I mean, obviously, there's a lot of hatred towards the president, and we know that there have been a couple of assassination attempts against the president here, and that is obviously more than likely to continue from threats in our country and, of course, abroad as well. Then we, of course, can talk about all of the people that have come into our country and are here via, you know, visa or just coming across our southern border, and they are in here, and who knows? I mean, this has been talked about a lot. Who knows whether it is Iran, whether it is, you know, some bad guys from Venezuela or wherever they'd want to take out our president. And they were able to come across our southern border during the Biden administration, and they are simply put lying in wait. So I think the president is well aware of those threats. So that is one of the big stories that I am following for you this morning. The phone number is 866-90-RED-EYE, 866-907-3339. Text in if you can. Call in 615-737-9986. Got a lot more straight ahead.
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0: Joel McCarthy, was Whitaker Chambers, William F. Buckley Jr., and these people, the evils of what we're seeing right now. What you know, as bad as J. Edgar Hoover is, what would President Kennedy do if we had communists running for office right now? What would J. Edgar Hoover and the FBI? They need to be arrested. The First Amendment does not cover overthrowing the country. And the president's oath of office tells me that these individuals who are voicing the overthrow of our country need to be arrested now, many of them. And this Neville Roy Singham over in China, there needs to be some way of a covert operation, of a good covert operation to do what we did to Osama bin Laden and get rid of him. And George Soros, too. I mean, we are in absolute... There's no negotiating with somebody. If this was a neo-Nazi organization, we had the Bund here.
1: Paul, I could tell you're worked up. But number one, thanks for calling. Number two, I abhor everything that the Democrat Socialists stand for. I don't know what crimes they have actually committed, but if there's a crime that they have committed, I am all for them or anyone facing charges and facing consequences. Remember, Paul, though, one of the tenets of the current state of the Democrat Party is that they want to abolish all of the prisons. And so when you say arrest all the Democrats, I disagree with them. I don't think that they need to be arrested for just having political opinions that are different from mine. But they are so vastly different. And the thing that I would say, Paul, and I appreciate the call, is that I don't know if there's ever been a time where you have such a difference between the two political parties, where the conservatives, clearly we have some differences within our party and within our movement, but it's nothing like where the Democrats are. And so you look at what the Republicans stand for, you look at what the Democrats stand for, it is truly a massive, massive divide heading into the midterm elections, and I appreciate the call. Mike is in New Hampshire on Red Eye Radio. Mike, how are you?
2: Good, how are you?
1: I'm good. Go ahead, sir.
2: All right. I was just saying we can't afford to send troops in. Earlier this spring, Russia, China, North Korea, and Iran all signed a pact, an agreement to help each other. And with that, Iran didn't have shoulder fire missiles. That had to come from one of those other countries, probably
1: right.
2: Russia. So to send troops in, this would be another long war like Vietnam, and then we'd have to get out, and they'd overthrow it anyway.
1: All right, Mike, thank you very much for the call. I appreciate it. Not enough time to respond now, but I do have the latest on the war in Iran and a whole lot more straight ahead. Coming up next, Dan Mandis here on Red Eye Radio.
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4: News this hour from Town Hall. I'm Jason Walker. U.S. Airport has been renamed after the president.
5: PBI, Palm Beach International, now DJT, Donald J. Trump International. Son Eric Trump posting the audio from the control tower on his social media pages as he and family members arrive at 5 in the morning for the first flight landing there under the new name.
6: Center all aircraft, effective immediately. Palm Beach International Airport is officially President Donald J. Trump International Airport.
5: The new signs around the airport are up and the name change in effect on the airline websites that operate out of Palm Beach, Florida. Laura Winters reporting.
4: Democrats in Maine beginning to sprint now to nominate a new candidate for the Senate seat. The drive began after Graham Platner announced that he was withdrawing from the race after facing a sexual assault allegation. Democrats need to pick a candidate to replace Platner on the ballot by July 27th. Major legal battle continuing in the nation's capital.
7: Olympic canoeist David Hurd has pleaded not guilty to a felony charge connected to damage at the Lincoln Memorial reflecting pool. Prosecutors say Hurd helped damage the recently renovated landmark. If convicted, he could face up to 10 years in prison. His next court appearance is scheduled for August. Willie Nelson, The White House.
4: Video in a Utah court revealing the defendant in Charlie Kirk's murder told his roommate, quote, he wishes he hadn't done it. Fire in a Chinese shoe factory claiming the lives of at least 28 people. It's unclear if more people may have been trapped and were unable to get out. Reports say the factory's owner has been arrested and the company's bank accounts have now been frozen by the government. Also in China, very heavy rain and remnants of Tropical Storm Mesa killing more than 40 people. Authorities say scores are still missing. More on these stories, townhall.com.
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4: Well, Britain's potential next leader canvassing members of parliament for support. Karen Chamis reports there is a rather complicated process involved, but one candidate in particular may be on his way to becoming the next PM.
9: Nominations are opening in a Labour Party election to replace

0: Keir Starmer as Britain's Prime Minister. Former Greater Manchester Mayor Andy Burnham is expected to be the sole candidate. He needs at least 80 signatures from Labour lawmakers to run, a target he's likely to exceed. Other potential contenders have ruled themselves out, including former Defence Minister Al Carnes. Speaking a week earlier in Manchester, Burnham promised sweeping changes on the domestic front.
1: I am going to break with the more of the same approach that has got us here. I am going to give Britain the circuit breaker it needs.
2: Breaking news and analysis at townhall.com. Well, tensions are rising over immigration between the United States and Mexico. Here's Ed Donahue.
3: Mexico plans to request criminal charges over the deaths of 17 Mexicans in ICE custody or during immigration operations under the Trump administration.
4: Podemos ser omisos.
3: Mexican President Claudia Sheinbaum says we cannot turn a blind eye to the Mexicans who have died during ICE operations or who are or were detained in these detention centers, which are operated by private companies contracted by ICE. The request, which carries no legal weight, will be submitted to state prosecutors and the Justice Department. It will be accompanied by civil lawsuits against the companies that operate the detention centers. I'm Ed Donahue.
2: But what they were leaving out, U.S. officials says those being held by authorities were there for a reason. Primarily, they entered the U.S. illegally and had broken laws. More on these stories, townhall.com. Poaching.

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4: 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Getting a lot of great calls so far tonight. Also, a lot of great text messages as well. I'll be referring to those throughout the evening. I want to play this piece of audio. First of all, the latest on Iran is that we've been pummeling them for obviously the last couple of nights, which I've been documenting as those broadcasts wore on. And so this is something that clearly President Trump said that the ceasefire is over. However, he is still willing to talk to the Iranians. Now, clearly, and I've been playing you audio for the last week, where Donald Trump has been talking about his frustrations in dealing with the negotiations because they simply do not negotiate in good faith. And so the president is just tired of diplomacy. He's tired of talking. Now it is a time for action. And as you no doubt have known, especially you truckers out there, have most certainly noticed that the cost of diesel has gone up big time. And if you drive a SUV, if you drive a sedan, whatever, you've also noticed that the price of gasoline has gone up. Just to give you an example, I've got my gas station here in where I live in Nashville, and I'm loyal to this one gas station. It is right down the street from my house. I am very passionate about, you know, buying local and supporting my local community. So I like to go to this gas station. It also helps that they are consistently low, so in prices. But on Monday, their price of gas was, I think it was $3.09 a gallon. And now here we are on, you know, Friday morning. It's now up to about $3.35, $3.40. So it went up a lot just in the last couple of days, obviously based on the fact that we are now once again engaged militarily with Iran. And of course, that is going to impact the Strait of Hormuz as well. I do want to play a piece of audio for you. There's so many different aspects to the war, right? We all remember, if you're a person of a certain age like me, you remember Iran, and they took our hostages way back in 1979. Jimmy Carter did everything that he could to try to get those hostages released. Ronald Reagan came in, and magically the hostages were released. But we all remember, of course, the gas lines as well, way back in the 70s, because gasoline was at a shortage at that time. There's a lot going on. So we have that. We have, as far as Iran goes, we also have all of the roadside bombs that were manufactured in Iran. We know that the Iranians have killed many, many Americans, and through

0: the terrorism that they have funded across the Middle East. I mean, I could go on and on. Iran, clearly not our friend, the constant chance of death to America, our ally in the Middle East, Israel. Iran feels like Israel has no right to exist. I mean, clearly I don't need to spend an hour going through all of this. I feel like we all know. But here's the conundrum. The conundrum that we all face, if you are a let's just say if you're a conservative, because I know that if you're a Democrat, then you don't like anything that Donald Trump does, and that's fine. That is your right. But if you are a conservative, if you are a Republican, and you like Donald Trump, and generally speaking, you support Donald Trump, well, you've got to drive. And you know that the cost of gas, and if that goes up, then really that tends to fuel inflation as well. So gasoline goes up, then pretty much everything else goes up as well. And so on the one hand, you support President Trump. You may have voted for President Trump many times, but you're watching as your costs are going up as the president has engaged in this war in Iran. And so you may support President Trump. You may like President Trump. You may, generally speaking, like everything that the president has done. But you're torn with this situation with Iran because he did campaign on no new wars. And now here we are. And I know there's a lot of people that are going to say this is not a new war. I don't want to redo last night's topic of conversation. But the conundrum is this. Is that you're paying more for gasoline. And as Gary and Eric will tell you, it's all about the cost of things. It's all about the price of things. It's all about the economy. As James Carville said many years ago, it's about the economy, stupid. So you can support Donald Trump by and large in a lot of the things that he's done. But the war in Iran, it just, number one, I don't see that this is going to end anytime soon. I don't think it's going to end by the midterm elections. It is going to impact the midterm elections. That's number one. Number two, you're stuck because you support Donald Trump, but you're really taking it in the shorts at the gas station. And inflation is going to go up. And so it's hard to be, you know, a Trump supporter when you see us engaged in this conflict in the Middle East that, honestly, while I do understand why the president saying the Iranians cannot have a nuclear weapon, totally agree with him on that. We just seem to be stuck in this place where we're not going to be able to get out of it. And so now the question is, what do we do now? I mean, I'm here to tell you, there's a lot of people who I speak to, conservatives, who want President Trump to simply declare victory. Iran will never have a nuclear weapon, and, you know, and we're going to get out of it. I mean, we're going to declare a victory and bolt. That's what a lot of Republicans want the president to do. And thereby, if we do that, then theoretically anyway, the Strait of Hormuz would be opened back up and the cost of gasoline would go back down. Again, that is theoretically speaking. But the only problem is we don't know what's going to happen with the Strait of Hormuz, and we don't know what Iran's going to do. There's a lot of people that say that Donald Trump is absolutely doing the right thing when it comes to Iran. But at the same time, the negative impact or the consequences, the ramifications are hitting us right in the wallet. And it really hurts. Especially you truck drivers having to fill up on diesel. I mean, I mentioned, and every time I mention the cost of gasoline here in Nashville when I do my morning show in the morning, I get hammered with people texting 615-737-9986 telling me the state of their local gas station and how much the cost of gas has gone up or has gone down. But I want to play this piece of audio for you. This is Scott Jennings. And he was on CNN, and they are debating where gasoline is right now. Listen.
1: As a reminder to everyone, when there are bombings of Iran, essentially we all pay more for gas because prices of gas and prices of oil go up, as they did today. And I think this is the conundrum that the president is in.
2: What's the price of gas today? You know,
1: it's seven. The barrel.

0: Oil went up to $78
1: okay.
0: for.
1: So, and what's, it was what's before, the price of a gallon of gas in the United States right now?
0: It's $4.30.
1: No, negative.
2: But
1: what was the highest price of gas under
2: no,
1: Joe
2: no,
1: Biden?
2: I don't. That's
1: did
2: not,
1: you ever conduct
2: Scott,
1: a meeting
2: that's actually
1: about
2: not
1: gas?
2: The
0: yes,
2: question.
0: First of all,
2: the question is
3: gas price.
2: The question is how are what is
1: gas is lower today than it was
2: Scott,
1: before he?
2: No, it's not. No, it's not. No, it's not.
4: So there are all kinds of insanity. So. I did some quick Googling and some grokking and some chat GPTing. So here's what I came up with. Because the ladies on The View, the hecklers on The View, are trying to discount and discredit what Scott Jennings is trying to say. What Scott Jennings is trying to say is everybody's harping on the price of gas, including me, for the past 5 minutes. And I do understand that. But everybody's harping on the price of gas. But the reality is that when you look at, and this may be where Jennings was trying to go, when you look at the total average of a price of gas during the Biden administration, do you know what it was? $3.56. That was the total average price for a gallon of gas unleaded during the Biden administration was $3.56. Now, for the first 2 years, I'm going to discount Trump's first administration, but the first 2 years of Trump's second term, the average U.S. national price for a gallon of regular gasoline, regular unleaded, during Donald Trump's second term is $3.30 to $3.40 a gallon. And for the full year of 2025, that average was $3.10. And, of course, now we know that it is higher. But the point that Jennings perhaps is trying to make, and it's not my job to try to, you know, defend what Scott Jennings is saying. I'm just trying to give some perspective because he is literally being heckled by all those ladies on The View. Not The View, whatever it is, Abby Phillips show. It might as well be The View. Anyway. But I think that says something. And let's also not forget that Joe Biden, during the Biden administration, there was a time when we had gas up towards $5, if I remember right, $5-6 a gallon, depending on where you lived. So, you know, for me, I see where Scott Jennings is going, but here's the other thing, is that if, because they're trying to talk about the impact of the bombing on the on Iran and the correlating rise in gasoline prices, right? Which is exactly what happened. Over the last few days, we've started bombing again. Thereby, the cost of a gallon of gas is going to go up. And I do understand their point, but what Jennings is trying to say is let's broaden out a little bit. Let's zoom out a little bit and maybe take a more full picture of what is going on with gas, because I think that what he is saying does make a lot of sense. But the reality is that you can't obfuscate or sort of dismiss or wave away the impact of what is going on our wallets and the impact of the rising gas prices on overall inflation. I mean, unfortunately, that is just a fact. Now, to Donald Trump's point and to Scott Bessent's point and to Scott Jennings' point, you give Iran a nuclear weapon, you allow Iran to have a nuclear weapon, and then they can threaten the entire world, and then they can most certainly take over the Strait of Hormuz, then you're going to see gasoline prices really skyrocket. So there's that aspect to it as well. In other words, this is a nuanced conversation. This is a discussion where there's a lot of what ifs, and I will openly admit that. There's a lot of what ifs. What if Iran did get a nuclear weapon? What if they were really close to a nuclear weapon? What if they weren't really close to a nuclear weapon? You know, there's a lot of things that unfortunately we will never know. But I guess my question would be, if you're a Trump supporter and you're watching as we begin the bombing again, we've hit 170 different targets. As you're watching the cost of gas go up, and that will, of course, turn around to, in my opinion, more than

0: likely higher costs for, goods and services and so forth. Does that impact your support for Donald Trump overall? For me, I think the president's, I'm going to give you my official talk show host opinion. The president's heart is in the right place. I believe in what he is doing. I understand what he's doing. I get it. Has he made some mistakes? Perhaps. Depends on who you ask. I'm no military expert. The military experts that I've spoken to have said, yeah, usually in all theaters of war, mistakes are made. But there's a lot of going back and forth within the conservative movement as to whether or not the president ultimately did do the right thing. 615-737-9986 is the text line. The phone number is 866-90-RED-EYE, 866-907-3130, I should say 907-3339. Now, coming up, a great article in the Daily Mail, and they're talking about J.D. Vance and what he is going to do regarding 2028. 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

0: 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Mary is listening to us in Detroit on WJR. Hey, Mary, how are you?
1: I'm not doing so great because we have people in this country that are just talking horribly about our country, and it's sad. It truly is sad. But I'd like to read Article 4, Section 4 of the Constitution, which I think everybody should pick up a copy of the Constitution and read it. It says, the United States shall guarantee to every state in this union a republic form of government and shall protect each of them against invasion and on application of the legislature or the executive, which would be the president, when the legislature cannot convene against domestic violence. Right here it says, you know, domestic violence, when they're protesting against federal government rules, they're causing treason. Domestic violence is against federal law, which is treason. Right. And they're colluding with each other to destroy our Constitution. And right here it says that the Congress and the President are supposed to protect our republic form of government. I don't know how much clearer it can be.
0: Well, and Mary, you're right on a number of fronts. I mean, when you look back on the Biden administration, that is clearly what did not happen. That's number one. But, you know, number two, and
1: invasion. We have an invasion of people that want to destroy our country.
0: Well, we do, and that's a problem, obviously. We saw that during the Biden administration, illegal immigration and all of that. But what I would say, though, Mary, is that We've got a number of different problems as it relates to immigration. So we could talk about it, and I don't know exactly what
1: I'm not talking about immigration. Everybody tries to go off the wander off the path. It says United States shall guarantee to every state in the union a republic form of government.
0: So Mary,
1: that's what it says.
0: Okay, Mary. So I'm rapidly running out of time. So what exactly is it you're talking about?
1: I'm talking about these people who are talking about destroying our Constitution. I'm sure you've heard them talk about it. They're colluding with
0: Are you talking about the socialists who have been running in, say, for example, New York? Are you talking about the people in, say, for example, Dearborn, Michigan?
1: Yeah, especially the one in Michigan.
0: Okay,
1: yeah.
0: Got it. Okay, all right. Mary, thank you. I got to go. Thank you, Mary. I will talk about Mary's comment coming up next right here on Red Eye Radio.

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Are you paying too much for term life insurance? There is a tremendous price war in the term life industry. Rates have dropped dramatically in the past few years. For example, a man age 45 non-smoker can get $1 million of coverage for $75 per month level rate for 10 years, or a man age 50 non-smoker can obtain

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1: 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Text in if you would like, 615-737-9986. Had a great lady call right before the break, listening out of Detroit and WJR, Mary. And I was having a hard time, felt like I was juggling Jell-O. I was trying to figure out exactly where she was going. But, you know, she's very upset, as a lot of people are, over these people that come into our country and they want to change America. And she was talking about elections and so forth. And again, I was having a hard time following. It's probably me, not her. But here's where I want to go with that comment that she made. Number one, yes, America has been victimized by an incredible and unprecedented invasion that we are still trying to recover from. That's number one. Number two, in the context of her call, she was talking about, I think she was talking about elections and so forth, and I think relating it to some of the people, the socialists that have now become part of the Democrat Party. And we've got, you got the three in New York. You've got, I think, one in Indiana, another one in Pennsylvania, if I'm not mistaken. But, you know, these socialists that are being voted into office. And, you know, we could talk about the likes of, for example, Ilhan Omar. She came from Somalia. You've got the folks that were voted in the New York primary, where they are. I don't know exactly where they're all from, but I think at least two of them are from other countries, or their families are from other countries. But, and I don't remember the details. The bigger point that I think Mary was making is that the elections are either illegal or not legit. And I guess what I would say is that, far as we can tell, and that's obviously part of the problem, but, you know, the elections in New York or the elections in Indiana, Pennsylvania, wherever, these primary elections, they seem legit. The problem, and let's just look at Ilhan Omar, right? Let's just use that as the example that Mary's trying to discuss and refer to. Ilhan Omar, she and her family come into our country, and they come into Minnesota, and they are part of a huge wave of people that come in from Somalia, right? So you got all these Somalians that come into our country, and either they're coming in legally, they're coming in here illegally, they're here illegally because they overstayed a visa, whatever. But the bottom line is that these are the people that are voting. These are the people that are voting, the ones that are legally allowed to vote. And again, I don't know if illegals are voting or not. I strongly suspect that they are in these kinds of situations, in these kinds of cities. But the point is, when you talk about an invasion and when you talk about our elections, which is, I think, what Mary was trying to say, is that, yeah, I get where she's going. We have people that have come into our country and they want to change our country. Dare I say, they want to destroy our country because they want to change our country. They want open borders. They want, you know, Medicare and Medicaid for all. They want to defund the police. They want no police whatsoever. They want to abolish all the prisons. I mean, these are all things that they want to do, right? So I think what Mary was trying to say is we have a lot of people that come in here from other countries, and then they register to vote, they vote, and then they vote in people whose views are antithetical to our Constitution. As far as the actual elections that bring them into power, as far as I know, Ilhan Omar was legit voted into her office in the House of Representatives. And until somebody can actually bring proof that actual laws were broken and she can be taken out of office or impeached or whatever, then there's nothing else to do. Trust me when I say, though, Mary, I totally understand your frustration. I totally understand how angry you are, because I am right there with you. And I'll be honest with you, part of the problem is that there's

lot of people who are born in this country and have a, you know, they've got a long line of relatives, father, grandfather, great grandfather, that are all in this country. And they're, that we're all native born. And they don't vote. And so then you have a first generation Somalian that is in the, you know, the city of Minneapolis. They do vote. That's a big part of the problem, is that these cultures that come into our country from other countries and they want to change it, they're more likely to vote if they're allowed to than people that have been here for 3, 4, 5, 6, 7, 8 generations. So yeah, that's also a big problem. J.D. Vance. So I thought this was interesting. It's J.D. Vance and his run for the presidency, running in Republican circles as I do. The discussion always seems to go to J.D. Vance or Marco Rubio. It seems like that is almost like a default conversation. It's like, you know, the polite conversation ends and you run out of the small talk. So people end up talking about J.D. Vance or Marco Rubio in 2028. The headline is this. Donald Trump wants an apprentice overall Oval Office battle between J.D. Vance and Marco Rubio, but insiders say J.D.'s top secret 2028 master plan is already underway. We all know that Donald Trump, he was the host of this Apprentice. I'm probably the only person in America who has not seen an episode of The Apprentice. But apparently, that's what he is trying to set up, is some sort of an Apprentice-style Oval Office battle between J.D. and Marco Rubio. It goes on to say that what he wants to do is set up this battle and make it really dramatic. It does say that J.D. Vance will more than likely announce his intentions right after the midterms in November. Now, I'm going to tell you, I am a huge J.D. Vance fan. I'm also a big Marco Rubio fan, but J.D. has done amazing work. He is such an effective communicator. He's done his best with this impossible situation of trying to negotiate with Iran. He is genuinely not only a likable guy, but he is great politically. He is great from a stylistic standpoint. He's got an incredible family. And again, he is incredibly well-liked. And he's accomplished a lot. And by and large, people in Republican circles like him. Now, people on the left hate him because, I mean, people on the left hate anybody that has an R next to their name. But they've got a poll. The Daily Mail has a poll that does show that J.D. Vance versus Marco Rubio, Vance is now at 51%. That is up 4 percentage points from last month. And Rubio has been slumping in second place at 15%, and that is down 3. By the way, just so you know, Ron DeSantis is at 9%. Ted Cruz is right now up 3 percentage points to 6%. So it's basically Vance and Rubio. And by the way, things are shaping up. It looks like it's Vance. But in a head-to-head matchup, J.D. Vance would win against Marco Rubio. Listen to this, 65 to 26%. It's not even close. Now, this is one poll. I'm not necessarily a big fan of polls, but they do say that more numbers out there point to Navigator Research, which is a Democrat-run company. They show, it's like Democrat-aligned. They show J.D. Vance also ahead of Marco Rubio in net favorability, 62 to 51%, again, over Marco Rubio. That is from Navigator Research, a Democrat-aligned company. Now, remember that J.D., the reason why I believe that his numbers have gone up is because he was out there really just duking it out on places like The View and other left-leaning shows and podcasts. And I think that J.D. Vance, I think that he did really well. I do. I think that he did really well, and I do believe that he came off incredibly likable. I'm going to play this one piece of audio from J.D. Vance on The View going up against Whoopi Goldberg. And I got to tell you that his time on The View had to be hard because they kept throwing things at him that either were not true or were taken out of context. Like when Whoopi Goldberg accused the Trump administration of being hostile towards minorities.

0: You say that we're anti-minority or anti-black.
1: No, I didn't say that. I asked. See? Well,
0: okay, okay, fine. Be fair, fair.
1: Don't start any stuff with me, man. Don't get me in trouble. But
0: I misinterpreted your question, but let me answer your actual question there. Mm-hmm. What I'm saying, I think, okay, look at Washington, D.C., one of the most democratic and one of the blackest, by a share of population, blackest cities in the United States of America, has seen a radical decrease in violent crimes and sexual assaults and in murders. We have tried to take the crime issue seriously, in part because we believe everybody, whether you're black or white or rich or poor, deserves to live in a safe neighborhood.
2: I mean, listen. He was engaging. He was willing to have a conversation. He never raised his voice. And he's been being heckled by the women on The View. So I thought that he came off looking really good in all of those podcasts and left-leaning shows that he was on. The other thing that I think that he did was he went to bat for the USA. And he is always one of America's biggest defenders. But you know what else? J.D. Vance has always been an Iran war skeptic. So if he ultimately ends up deciding to run for the presidency, which I think that he will, because part of this article in the Daily Mail talks about how he already has the infrastructure to run for the presidency. He's already got all that in place. He's got, I think they said, $70 million at the ready. So when the midterm happens and he comes out and he announces, perhaps, that he's running for president, I think that he is going to clearly hit the ground running. And if the only guy that is even remotely close to him is Marco Rubio, I think that it is J.D. Vance's nomination to lose. And by the way, Marco Rubio has come out now, and he has been very consistent in this, and he said, I'm not going to run against J.D. Vance. The article also points out that massive infrastructure that J.D. Vance has, so that he can hit the ground running when he decides to run for president, or when he, perhaps he's already decided, when he decides to announce that he's running for the presidency. Do you know how much Marco Rubio has done as far as setting up that infrastructure to run for president? Nothing. Marco Rubio has done nothing to set up that infrastructure to run for the presidency. So for Rubio, I just think he's not going to run. I think that what it's going to be, and the article does point this out, I think that it is going to be J.D. Vance at the top of the ticket. Marco Rubio is going to be the running mate. I think that's what it's going to be. Donald Trump says that is an unbeatable team. I believe that Donald Trump believes that. Is it really truth? We'll have to wait and see. Because there's a lot of Trump derangement syndrome that is out there. But I think that both J.D. Vance and Marco Rubio, they've got incredible resumes. But one of the things that people will say is that J.D. Vance, part of the Trump administration, got us into this, you know, horrifying Iran war. Well, as I said, he's always been a skeptic of the war. So if the left tries to say he was a big part of the war in Iran, well, yeah, as far as the negotiations go, J.D. Vance can say that I was trying to end the war in Iran. I was trying to de-escalate the war. He was doing his duty as the vice president, as an American. And that makes all the sense in the world. So I think for me, I think that it's clear that J.D. Vance is going to run. I think it's clear that Marco Rubio, who I like a lot, I think it's clear that he is not going to run, not based on anything that he has necessarily said. People say that they're not going to run for the presidency all the time. Then they end up doing it. But Marco Rubio, as the article points out, he has not set up that infrastructure. So as I said, for J.D. Vance, seems like this is his nomination to lose if he decides to run. 615-737-9986 is the number to text in if you can't call in. If you'd like to call in, 866-90-RED-EYE, 866-907-3339. 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

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So there is a lot going on regarding the war in Iran. We're going to continue to cover that for you. One of the things that the Democrats keep talking about, and the socialists and the communists, is how they want to change America. And coming up, we're going to talk a little bit about that, because the more that they speak, the more terrifying it becomes. But then what it really does do, and I mentioned this earlier in the program, what it really does do is it gives us a primer into what the midterms and 2028 are going to look like. Democrats versus Republicans, and what we stand for, coming up next.

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3: News this hour from Town Hall. I'm Jason Walker. Attacks between the U.S. and Iran as Tehran targeting American allies in the region.
4: Missile alert sirens went off in Bahrain, Kuwait, and Qatar as Iran retaliated. There's no word on if there's any damage in those Gulf countries, but it just shows how everything is escalating, and this interim deal to try to end the war now looks increasingly at risk.
3: Correspondent John Gambrill, we are learning more about the president's rather unusual change of planes when he came home from Turkey.
5: The White House says President Trump's decision to fly aboard the older Air Force One during part of his return from Turkey was part of a security strategy. Officials described the move as a form of distraction and misdirection designed to protect the president from potential threats. The president has repeatedly said he remains a top target of Iran amid renewed tensions in the Middle East. Willie Nelson, The White House.
3: 1,000 cases of a parasitic infection spreading through the Midwest.
6: Cyclospora is a parasite that causes severe diarrhea. It spreads through contaminated food and water, often linked to fresh produce. The largest cyclospora outbreak is in Michigan. Investigations are underway in 28 other states, including Ohio. No deaths have been reported. The CDC says cyclospora is usually not life-threatening and can be treated with antibiotics. Experts say finding the source of the outbreak can be difficult, and it's best to cook vegetables. Cyclospora can really stick to some foods, so washing may not eliminate the risk of infection. I'm Ed Donahue.
3: Aviation pioneer Wally Funk has died in a living center, assisted living center in Grapevine, Texas. She was 87. Funk was one of 13 female pilots who went through the same test as NASA's all-male astronaut corps in the early 1960s, but she didn't make it into space at that time. More on these stories, townhall.com.
7: Hey, did you know the odds of our universe having the exact physical constants needed for life is 1 in 10 to the power of 10 to the power of 123rd? 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I've been telling you about the new documentary called The Story of Everything, and it's now available through streaming online. 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
3: Facebook's parent company building a huge AI data center in Canada.
8: Meta, the parent company of Facebook and Instagram, says it's investing more than $9.1 billion to build its first artificial intelligence data center in Canada and the largest outside the United States. The facility will be in Alberta and will be powered by a natural gas-fired plant being developed by a consortium. Alberta has been courting hyperscale data centers because the province's electricity grid can not support multiple large AI data centers, it's prioritizing projects that have their own power generation.
3: An Ohio judge granting a preliminary injunction for 24 men and women's college basketball players suing the NCAA to be eligible, claiming the new age-based model unfairly shuts them out of having any chance.

0: further competition. Breaking news and analysis, townhall.com. Mortgage rates, interest rates are inching up. Here's Alex Vega.
1: Mortgage rates march higher. Mortgage buyer Freddie Mac says the average rate on a 30-year mortgage rose this week to 6.49%. It's now back to where it was 2 weeks ago. When mortgage rates rise, it can add hundreds of dollars a month in costs to a home loan, reducing home buyers' purchasing power. Mortgage rates have been mostly trending higher for months. Higher oil prices due to the war with Iran raised expectations for hotter inflation, pushing up the long-term bond yields that influence mortgage rates. The trend has contributed to lackluster home sales this year. I'm Alex Vega.
0: New York Times and other media outlets asking a federal judge to impose sanctions on OpenAI, escalating a battle over artificial intelligence and copyright that could shape the future of struggling news industry leaders. At issue is whether AI chatbots are unfairly competing as an information source. More on these stories, townhall.com.
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4: 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If you want to text me, and I just checked the text line, oh boy, 615-737-9986. You know, it is interesting, and my listeners who listen to me in Nashville, morning show on Super Talk 99.7, WTN 6 to 10 Eastern, 5 to 9 Central. It's a familiar situation that I find myself in sometimes where, you know, I'm clearly a supporter of Donald Trump. I've been filling in for Gary and Eric for a long time. By the way, they return on Sunday night, Monday morning. But I've been a supporter of Donald Trump for a long time. There are certain things and certain times where I do criticize the president. I mean, that's part of being, in my opinion, a responsible conservative, right? A responsible conservative is one that, okay, so you have conservative ideals, you have conservative principles, and if your president, Republican or conservative president, is going against those ideals, or if he's doing something that you don't agree with, then you've got to call him out. I mean, that is part of what makes America so great. But one of the things that I've noticed, I was talking earlier about the rising gas prices, the war in the Middle East, the war in Iran, of course, leading to higher gasoline prices. And I talked about that, and I talked about some of the political ramifications. And when one of the things that I deal with, and I certainly know Gary and Eric deal with it as well, is that if you criticize Donald Trump at all, you get attacked from your own side and you get called nasty things and so on and so forth. So you get it from your own side. But then if you support anything that Donald Trump does, you get called, you ready, a bootlicker, a Nazi, a baby killer, which is kind of weird that a Democrat would call me a baby killer since I'm pro-life, but whatever. And of course, my all-time favorite, a rapist defender, which is also kind of funny because the Democrats almost let a guy who is accused of rape run for the Senate seat in Maine. So I look at it this way. I look at it as if I'm getting criticized by both sides, then I must be doing something right. That's the only way that I can look at it. And if you disagree with me on the war in Iran or the rise in gasoline prices and so forth, again, that is what makes America and talk radio great. But you know, it's interesting because we're also talking about these elections coming up in the midterms and the Democrats and what would the overall impact of the Democrats regaining power actually look like for your daily life. And so I wanted to take a look at that because I think there's a lot of people like me who are really worried about what the Democrats are going to do if they end up getting power in the House of Representatives, the Senate, and perhaps the White House as well in 2028. So you remember when Republicans passed Donald Trump, the Trump tax cuts, they passed all of those tax cuts in Donald Trump's first term, and then they extended and added to them in the second.

0: term. Well, this is a Democrat who is talking about repealing the Donald Trump tax cuts.
1: You know, we're basically going to keep fighting to repeal that whole damn bill, you know, once we get the gavels back.
0: So that was, of course, you know, he's talking about the tax cuts that gave us, among other things, the larger standard deduction, the higher child tax credit, the popular no tax on tips and no tax on overtime. You know, how much you saved, and I've talked about this before, how much you saved, it just depends on your income and your tax situation. But you know, the House Ways and Means Committee says the average family saw or will see a savings of between $1,200 and $2,000 every single year. So that's a good thing, Democrats, but just because it's got Donald Trump's name on it, they're going to try to repeal it, regardless as to how popular it may be with the American people. So if you enjoyed having more money in your pocket, this guy, Sean Casten, says that they're going to repeal those tax cuts. Then there's the issue with illegal immigration. Did you see what happened when one of Biden's released illegal aliens got a hold of a nine-year-old?
2: A Hampshire man is accused of snatching a nine-year-old girl off her bike and sexually assaulting her. Police say this happened last Friday afternoon in Pine Creek Grove. Investigators say Janio Velasquez Muro grabbed the girl from her bike and forced her into a car. Velasquez Muro was arrested after an extensive investigation that included surveillance video and neighborhood canvases. He will stay in jail until his next court date.
0: So, you know, we're going over the things that would happen if Democrats regain power in the House, the Senate, and the White House. I already told you they're going to repeal the Trump tax cuts, and they'll do everything they can to obviously try to increase taxes, because that's what the Democrats do. I said earlier this week, the daily reminders of Joe Biden's open border policy. This guy that raped the nine-year-old came into our country under Joe Biden. He was protected by sanctuary city policies in Illinois, and here we are with a raped nine-year-old. Can you imagine? I want you to think about this. Can you imagine how bad it would be if the Democrats ended up back in control again? We'd still be dealing with the illegals. We are still dealing with the illegals that came in under Biden's first term. Who knows what would happen if they opened up the borders again? Let's say that Gavin Newsom or Kamala Harris end up as the president of the United States. Lord help us. They would start going down that road again, like Joe Biden did, of, well, Congress needs to act to fix the problems on the southern border, as there is a massive crush of illegal aliens coming across our southern border. So if the Democrats end up getting control again, that would be part of your daily life, is watching all of these illegal aliens come in across our southern border, and more than likely a Democrat-run government gaslighting us about how they can close it. And that's what we dealt with under the Biden administration. And, you know, there's this demand from Democrats that we nationalize our health care. You know, like they have in Canada, right? Well, have you seen this video? Have you seen what's going on with Canada's nationalized health care? No? Well, this Canadian, now living in America, has some insight.
3: We want universal health care until we learn that 1 in 10 Canadians admitted to the ER waits more than 48 hours for a bed. We want universal health care until we learn that almost 1 million Canadians leave the emergency room before receiving care because the wait is too long. We want universal health care until we learn that emergency physicians start warning that dangerously long waits are costing lives. We want universal healthcare until Canada's own healthcare experts call emergency department overcrowding a national crisis.
0: So, again, as she said, the Democrats, and when she was saying we, clearly she does not mean Republicans, but she's talking about the Democrats with their ideas on nationalized healthcare. And she's talking about what it's like in Canada. Long wait times, crazy wait times, 48 hours to get a bed. Among the problems?

0: in Canada. They don't have enough healthcare workers. Why? Well, a big one is burnout. Think about what they have to go through in dealing with wait times. So if you're like a nurse, you're a doctor, you're whatever, and you work in a hospital, you work in an emergency room, can you imagine how difficult it is to work in that kind of an environment? I mean, Lord help you if you're a patient, but if you're an employee working in that emergency room, it's got to be really difficult. And so there's a massive amount of burnout in Canada. There's also a massive amount of regulation involved in getting nursing licenses and getting, you know, people to work for the various hospitals and the medical apparatus there in Canada. And the regulation strangles the hospitals and the like, bringing people on to alleviate some of that, some of those wait times. And by the way, because everything is government run, costs are always going to be an issue. And now, look, I'm not saying that our healthcare system is great. Trust me when I say, I know it's gotten worse, of course, since Obamacare, but ours isn't great either. It was a lot better before Obamacare. But, you know, these stories out of Canada, man, they're horrifying.
1: We want universal healthcare until we learn that specialist wait lists grow so long that doctors start closing their practices to new referrals. Nearly 6 million Canadians do not have access to a family doctor. The system has fewer hospital beds per person than most developed countries while the demand keeps rising. Emergency departments become so overcrowded that patients are treated in the hallways because there are not enough beds.
0: Yeah. But you see, the Democrats don't care. You know, it was interesting, the Trump accounts. I don't remember if I talked about the Trump accounts on the network. I think that I did. But, you know, the Trump accounts, I don't have the whole story in front of me, but basically, if you were born right around Donald Trump, when he started the second term and the end of the second term, your child will get $1,000 into a bank account, and then the parents can continue to invest in it. It can grow, so forth. I think I did talk about it earlier this week. Do you know that there's actually Democrats out there that are saying that because it has Donald Trump's name on it, that parents should not take advantage of the free $1,000? Isn't that insane? And that's like mentally ill. And I don't really understand it. I mean, I do understand Trump derangement syndrome. Trust me, I understand it. But when you throw all rational thought out the window, like free money for your child, it's crazy. And one of the things that the Democrats said in justifying, and I don't remember which ones it were, but I mean, which ones said, you know, don't take advantage. Benny Thompson, I think. Anyway, basically his justification in telling parents not to take advantage of the free $1,000, was because not everybody could get the free $1,000. And so it wasn't fair that some would get the free $1,000 and others that were not in that window would not get the $1,000. How sick is that? I mean, I get what they're saying because they're Democrats and equity and all of that complete and utter BS. But this particular Democrat, his district was extremely poor. His district was extremely poverty ridden. So he is literally telling people in his district not to take advantage of a program that would give $1,000. Free to poverty-ridden children, a lot of them minorities, in his district, just because of TDS. It's the craziest thing in the world. Now, you may have a problem with the Trump accounts. A lot of people saying it's tantamount to, you know, socialism, or, you know, you're taking the taxpayer dollars of, you know, Americans and you're essentially giving it to other people. I understand that. One of my favorite quotes was from a caller to one of my other radio shows that I've been doing this week. And he said something to the effect of, you know what? I'm not a big fan

0: of, you know, the government taking my money and literally giving it to someone else. But I would rather it go to an American citizen than, for example, that money going to, you know, produce Sesame Street in Iraq. And that is obviously a great point. So I do understand, and the Trump accounts, they're somewhat controversial to some people. I think that they're a great idea. One of the reasons I think that it's a great idea is because it does bring about awareness of what savings and saving for your future can do. And so I love the fact that more and more people are looking at the numbers and saying, wow, so that $1,000 that some of these kids are getting when they're born, that $1,000 will go up to, you know, $4,000, $5,000, $6,000, $7,000, $8,000, $9,000, $10,000, $11,000, $12,000, depending on how much you put into the account over the years. It's a great lesson in the benefits of investing your money. And frankly, it's a great lesson in capitalism as well. All right, the phone number, 866-90-RED-EYE, 866-907-3339. If you want to text in, you can, 615-737-9986. Got a lot more straight ahead. 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

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Dan Mandis here, filling in for Gary and Eric. They return Sunday night, Monday morning. If you want to text in, you can, 615-737-9986. A listener out of California, 5545, says, my Canadian brother-in-law broke his hip. It took 3 days to get an x-ray. Can you imagine having a broken hip and taking 3 days to get an x-ray? That is awful. A guy out of Illinois says this. There are 35. He's a hater, by the way. He says there are 35 million in Canada spread over a continent. You suck at this, talking about me as a talk show host. So I said back to him, because, you know, for whatever reason, I just like to argue with people and it makes absolutely no sense whatsoever. But his point is, because we're talking about, you know, how the nationalized health care in Canada leaves a lot to be desired. People say, oh, Canada's got a great health care system until you need to use it. And that is the ongoing joke. But, you know, his point is, I guess there's 35 million people in Canada spread over continents. So it is harder to implement nationalized health care in Canada, I guess. My response to him and anybody else would be, wait a minute. So Canada has 35 million people and they can't do it right. How do you think a nation of 390 million would fare under such a nationalized healthcare system, right? See, that's part of the problem. People always say, oh, look how great it is in, you know, Europe. Look how great it is in Canada. Well, okay, but in America, we've got 390 million people, and I just don't think that it would go well. Our healthcare system, now, by the way, just so we're clear, I know that our healthcare system has a lot of challenges. Trust me when I say, I know that, I get it, I understand that, but clearly it got worse under Obamacare. And every time, that's one of my frustrations with the Republican Party is, you know, they talked about repealing Obamacare and, you know, all of the things that they wanted to do regarding Obamacare. The problem is they never got it done. That was one of the big John McCain things. They not only did they never get it done, but they never actually had a plan to replace Obamacare. That was one of the big issues.

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1: Red Eye Radio, 866-90-RED-EYE, 866-907-3339. So apparently Congressman Marlon Stutzman, a Republican in the great state of Indiana, saying Thursday he does not know if Mitch McConnell is alive. Listen, people were asking me about this yesterday. I can't tell you if Mitch McConnell is alive. Nobody can tell you that Mitch McConnell is alive except for the people who claim that they spoke to the senator. Now, I hope that he's alive, but I mean, I'm going to go back to what I said earlier this week and then I'm going to move on. But for anybody to be like, for anybody to say, okay, well, yeah, absolutely, Mitch McConnell is alive and well, trust us. Yeah, no. I don't trust politicians. I love Scott Jennings, but, and I played the audio earlier this week, but he said that he had a 20-minute conversation with Mitch McConnell, but then it's like, nobody filmed this. Nobody got the senator on the phone. People are really, truly wondering, is Mitch McConnell still alive? Now, I believe that he is, but I don't believe that he is, I don't believe that he is fit to serve the people of Kentucky. I just don't. I would be curious. I don't know if we have any affiliates in Kentucky, but, guys back in the studio, I would invite people from Kentucky, if they happen to be listening, 866-90-RED-EYE, 866-907-3339. If you live in Kentucky and you've got Mitch McConnell as a senator, how do you feel about him just disappearing and not giving any indication as to, number one, whether or not he is alive or dead, and number two, whether or not he is fit to serve in his capacity as a senator? Because it is my contention that even before this supposed, you know, heart attack, cardiac arrest, needing CPR, that he was not fit to serve. I mean, I think that Mitch McConnell, if you are a conservative and the conversation comes up about term limits, I'm not a term limit guy. I'm just not. People argue about that with me all the time. I'm not a term limit guy because I don't want to lose really good senators, but I am all for cognitive tests. And I will tell you that Mitch McConnell, a year to 2 years ago, would not have passed a cognitive test. And now, unfortunately, we have Republicans that are being put on the spot and they're being asked, okay, so tell us, can you prove that Mitch McConnell is alive? And they can't. And here's the other thing, is that if you have a situation where the entire opposing political party, the Democrats, you've got that entire party questioning whether or not Mitch McConnell is either brain dead or actually dead, and a lot of Republicans are saying the same thing, you owe it to the country to prove that he is not brain dead. I mean, I can't be wrong here. You know, if it was just, oh, the left and they're, you know, they are trying to cause trouble, that'd be a different conversation. But you have a lot of people on the right that are saying the same thing. Here's a piece of audio. I have not previewed this. I'm reasonably certain, though, that that Marlon Stutzman would not curse on News Nation. But this is Marlon Stutzman being asked the question and answering the question about Mitch McConnell.
2: Do you know that he's alive?
3: I don't. You know, just the things that I've heard and seen from some friends is that he's obviously not doing well, but don't know if he's alive or has passed away.
1: So that's not good. That is not good at all. Anyway, there is another story that's in the news, and I want to get to it. I want to make sure that I do get to it.

0: This is my final half hour filling in for the guys. There is a story out of Fort Worth, Texas. I don't know if you saw this. You may have. But it is a police officer who is telling a street preacher that he is not allowed to street preach. This went viral earlier this week. There are now massive calls for this police officer to get fired because she clearly has no idea what the First Amendment is all about. Did you hear this? Listen.
1: If someone is offended by your talking, then we have a problem.
0: So there's two things. I'm going to go ahead and by the way, repost. If you haven't heard about this story, I'm going to go ahead and repost this. Follow me at Dan Manda Show. But number one, she clearly doesn't understand the First Amendment. The First Amendment is all about a protection of first speech, of free speech, even if people are offended by it. Now, this happened to be outside of some sort of a, you know, gay pride festival or whatever it was. And these street preachers were obviously talking about, you know, God and doing the things that street preachers do, which is their right. But the sanctimonious tone of this police officer and also the arrogance with how she presents her argument, which is clearly constitutionally incorrect, it just adds to the deliciousness of the fact that ultimately it was proven, obviously, that she was wrong.
1: If someone is offended by your talking, then we have a problem.
0: So if they are offended by your speech, then we have a problem. Well, millions of people had a problem, and now millions of people are demanding that this woman and this police officer be fired.
2: Wait, you're going to take us for offensive speech?
1: Yes, absolutely. It's
2: are you so serious?
3: Speech. You're going to cite us for offensive
1: speech.
3: It's called
1: disorderly conduct.
2: That's, No.
3: Yes, disorderly conduct has to be accompanied by conduct.
1: This is the conduct
3: I'm
1: that you're doing.
3: I'm a retired police officer myself.
1: For who?
3: 26 years, federal law enforcement.
1: So it's federal. So this has nothing to do with local.
2: Wow.
1: Yeah. Well, do whatever you all need.
0: But really? Because the Constitution doesn't apply to the state of Texas? Because this was in Fort Worth. The Constitution, apparently, according to this officer, does not apply to the state of Texas. Isn't this just the most ridiculous back and forth you've ever heard? I mean, it's crazy. And by the way, the Constitution, its whole designing of the First Amendment, your right to free speech, it is about protecting the speech that others would have a problem with. And I'm in the free speech business, so I know all about it. And so this former police officer, current preacher, retired cop saying, I have a First Amendment right to free speech, and you are inhibiting that right. And it doesn't matter if all of these people that are, you know, going to this pride fest or whatever the heck it is, doesn't matter if they're offended. They can be offended all they want. Them being offended is not of my concern. And by the way, if they say something that I'm offended by, well, that's my problem that I'm going to have to deal with. But that's the whole point of the First Amendment.
2: Whatever we think.
1: Since y'all know the law so well, I'm not going to let y'all.
4: I just want to clarify. If anything is said that's offensive, you're going to write the ticket?
1: If someone complains that your language or what you're saying is offensive...
0: Yeah, that's what she said. If somebody complains that what you're saying is offensive, then yes, you are going to be written up. And I mean, there are so many people who are not constitutionally stupid, like this police officer in Fort Worth, Texas clearly is. So now the question is, did this woman get fired? No, at least not yet.

0: Officer Sarah Stogner has not been fired, at least according to Grok. The Fort Worth Police Department reviewed the June 27th, 2026 incident and stated that her comments about ticketing for offensive speech were not accurate. Fact check true. In response, the department is now providing refresher First Amendment training to all officers. There are public calls for her resignation or termination on social media. No reports of formal discipline, suspension, or firing. The preachers, a guy by the name of David Grisham and Rich Pinkoski, are moving forward with a planned lawsuit against the city, but that has not resulted in any personnel action against Stogner so far. This is, as they say, a developing story. Check recent Fort Worth PD statements or local news for any updates. I don't think that there have been any updates. But I got to tell you, I mean, if I wanted to play talk radio with this, I'd say, hey, does she deserve to be fired? Let's go to the phones. I'm telling you, I don't need to go to the phones. She deserves to be fired. I mean, this is First Amendment free speech 101. And the arrogance of this officer is second to none. So for her not to get fired, not to get disciplined in any way, shape, or form, I think is really sad, because clearly she didn't know what the First Amendment is all about. So I appreciate the First Amendment training. By the way, how many of her fellow officers in Fort Worth have got to be pissed off because now they've got to go through additional training? It's like, Sarah, you were wrong. And now everybody else has to go through First Amendment training. It's like, you know, somebody makes a pass at somebody else at work, you know, like asks him or her out or whatever, and it turns into a thing. And then everybody has to take the human resources sexual harassment training. And people are like, what did we do? It's the same thing. And here's the other thing that I would ask. If this officer, Sarah Stogner, if she is this ignorant on First Amendment issues, then what else is she ignorant on? Because this is, I mean, easy, you know, third grade stuff. If she's this clueless on the issue of the First Amendment, then what else is she clueless on? That's the other part of this conversation. So, okay, great. She's getting a refresher course, and everybody is getting a refresher course on the First Amendment. But I think she needs to go through all the training again. I think she needs to be taken off the streets of Fort Worth. The phone number, 866-90-RED-EYE, 866-907-3339. Got a lot more straight ahead.
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0: Red Eye Radio, 866-90 Red Eye. Let's say hello to Mike in Memphis, Tennessee. Mike, how are you?
1: How you doing, Dan?
0: I'm good. Go ahead, sir.

0: It's like that's not even a something that police would need to be trained on, because, I mean, if you've got a junior high school education, you understand the right to free speech. So is there any special training for the First Amendment?
1: We have some, and it's been the big thing now is since the auditors come out, we've had auditors come in the department, and it's been emphasized about the auditors coming in that, you know, they have the right to free speech and to video stuff. And it's been spoken about in the department a little bit. But yeah, there's not enough training. It should be more training.
0: Yeah, and Mike, I appreciate the call. That's what you and I will agree there, is that there are a lot of things that happen, and you look at these interactions between some police officers and the public, and you think one of two things. You think, wow, that officer handled that incredibly well. Then there's other kinds of interactions where you just facepalm, and you're like this, you know, situation with the free speech. It's like, how does she not know that? And I will tell you, and you folks, I mean, you don't know me from Adam. I host a morning show in Nashville, Tennessee, Super Talk 99.7. But I'm one of the biggest supporters of the police that you'll ever find. I can't defend what she was saying. But I get what Mike is saying, too. It's like there is a shortage of police officers across the country these days. That's probably one of the reasons why they decided not to let her go. Thanks for listening. Dan Mandis here on Red Eye Radio.

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1: What is this hour from Town Hall? I'm Jason Walker. News outlets asking a judge to sanction OpenAI, that in a copyright battle.
2: The New York Times, the Daily News, and other media outlets are asking a federal judge to impose sanctions on OpenAI, escalating a legal fight over copyright. The newspapers allege the ChatGPT maker is hiding evidence important to what could be a landmark copyright infringement trial over how OpenAI and its business partner Microsoft built their AI technologies using millions of news articles. At issue is whether AI chatbots are unfairly competing as an information source, siphoning off web traffic without doing the journalistic work it took to gather the news. I'm Lisa Dwyer.
1: Ukrainian drones hitting Russia.
3: Ukraine has hit more Russian oil facilities as well as setting two oil tankers ablaze in the Sea of Azov. The drone strikes on oil infrastructure across Russia have triggered a fuel crisis with gasoline shortages and fuel rationing in multiple regions. The strikes come a day after President Donald Trump pledged to grant Ukraine a license to manufacture the Patriot air defense systems. A top Ukrainian official, meanwhile, cautioned that it could take a year or more for the country to produce Patriot interceptor missiles. I'm Karen Shemas.
1: New Ebola cases have been reported in Congo, the death toll from the latest outbreak nearing 600. Another battle is shaping up in the world of college sports. An Ohio judge has granted a preliminary injunction for 24 men's and women's basketball players suing the NCAA to be eligible, claiming the new age-based model unfairly shuts them out from any chance of having any further competition on the college level. More on these stories, townhall.com.
4: Did you know the odds of our universe having the exact physical constant needed for life is 1 in 10 to the power of 10 to the power of 1/23rd? Larry Elder here. 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That's physics. I've been telling you about the new documentary called The Story of Everything, now available through streaming online so you can enjoy it over and over again. 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
1: There's a very unusual piece of art in the Netherlands.
5: At a museum in Rotterdam, Netherlands, they're spreading more than 800 pounds of peanut butter on the floor. It's a tribute to Dutch artist Wim Schippers, who died last month. Schippers was known for his conceptual art, and he first created the peanut butter floor in 1969. Robert Noop is museum art handler, so he gets to install the peanut butter.
6: My hands get very dirty because everything is covered in peanut butter.
5: Museum director Sandra Kiss says the piece of art is kind of an absurd work.
7: It also questions what art is. It's funny.
5: I'm Donna Water.
1: In France, returning 23 Syrian archaeological treasures, that after they'd remained in the country for some 17 years, the return coincided with French president's landmark visit to Damascus. Breaking news and analysis, townhall.com. Markets have stabilized following losses the day before.
8: Stocks rose and oil prices fell as calm returned to financial markets a day after fighting flared up again between the U.S. and Iran. The S&P 500 rose 0.8% Thursday. The Dow added 139 points. That's about 0.3%. The Nasdaq Composite rose 1.3%. Oil prices gave back much of their gain from the day before. The price of a barrel of Brent crude eased by 2.2%. Treasury yields fell in the bond market. The yield on the 10-year Treasury slipped to 4.54%. Seth Sutel, New York.
1: National Association of Realtors says existing home sales dropped 2.4% last month to a seasonally adjusted annual rate of just over 4 million units.

0: Meanwhile, sales were up 2.8% compared with June of last year. 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
1: Poaching

0: 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More on these stories at townhall.com.
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0: 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Whether you're up late or you're just starting your day, welcome to the show. From the Relief Factor Studios, for Gary McNamara and Eric Harley, here is Dan Mandis.
1: And good evening to you, and man, we got a lot of news to talk about. By the way, Gary and Eric, they do return Sunday night, Monday morning. The phone number does remain 866-90-RED-EYE, 866-907-3339. I've got my text line open that I use for my local show in Nashville, Tennessee. So if you can't call in, you can text in 615-737-9986. There's a lot of news out there today, and I want to try to just get to as much as I can, and I feel like it's been a great week of shows. I do appreciate all the calls that I've received, and again, looking forward to Gary and Eric returning on Sunday night. A couple of the headlines, though, that we've got. Of course, the latest on Iran, that is back in the news in a big-time way, so we'll be going over that as the evening continues to unfold, including this headline. Israel shared intelligence with the U.S. of an Iranian plot to assassinate Donald Trump. I got into a fascinating conversation with somebody about just this story that I'm going to talk about as, again, the program continues. There is a couple of stories that I do want to get to, just purely politics. There's also a great story I'm going to share with you here in a little bit about J.D. Vance and his run for the presidency and how that relates to Marco Rubio's big decision as to whether or not he will be running for the presidency as well. Again, just a lot to talk about here on Red Eye Radio. Are the mainstream Democrats about to lose even more seats to the socialists? Harry Enten over at CNN said something really interesting. He says that the current movement from the Democrat Party over to socialism and communism, which is clearly what is happening, it could be the Democrats' version of the Tea Party movement and what that was to the Republicans. But check this out. We already know that we've seen a handful of elections, for example, in New York, where we saw a guy named Chris Rabb, a Democrat socialist. I think this was in Pennsylvania. Yes, he won an open seat in Pennsylvania. In New York, the socialists have won a handful of seats there in New York in these primary elections. So you're seeing the socialists and the communists begin to take over the Democrat Party and, you know, the old guard of the Democrat Party. They are terrified because these, you know, effectively and essentially these young upstart socialists and communists are taking over their party. Harry Enten at CNN says, yeah, and this is not over yet.
2: Worse. In fact, it's likely to get even worse. So if you look at the Kalshi prediction market and the chance that six House Democrats go down to defeat, lose their primary in 2026, this number has consistently over the last week or so been hovering 80-90%. And when we talk about history books, the history books, right? If in fact six House Democrats went down to defeat in 2026, it would be by far, it would be the largest number, in a post-redistricting cycle for Democrats, and get this, over 50 years.
1: Yeah, I mean, here's the deal. You know, the people that Democrats

0: seem to be electing are running on a hatred of America. Or at the very least, because I know hatred is a strong word, but at the very least, you could say an abandonment of American values. You know, President Trump earlier this week was asked about what is going on with these Democrats in America as their party gives way to socialism and communism. And I really like what the president
1: said.
0: Look,
1: I want to get the word out because what's forming is communism in the country. And communism's easy to sell. Mm-hmm. I would be the greatest communist in history. I'd be right up there with Lenin. I'd be as good as anybody. You've got free rent for the rest of your life. What they don't say is that you'll be living in squalor in 12 months. You've got the free house. Would anybody like to have a free house? We'll take it away from somebody. We'll give it to you. You'll have murders all over the place. Communism's a disaster. It's been proven to be for thousands of years under different names.
0: Yeah, I mean, look, all you got to do, look at Venezuela. They've got a ton of crime, including murders because of the corruption, the terrible economy. You've got the drug lords, as President Trump said. You got a bunch of people living in squalor as well, because that is what communism, that is what socialism ultimately brings.
1: I think this country, with this thing that's going around, is in more danger than it was during World War One, World War Two. If you talk about September 11th, if you talk about Pearl Harbor.
0: So that's really interesting what he said. What President Trump said basically is that right now here in America, we are in more danger than we saw during World War One, World War Two. He did invoke September 11th as well. Here's what he means by that, or at least my impression. During those times, we were attacked from the outside. Now, America is being attacked from the inside, from the Democrat Party, and from the socialists that they are slowly but surely beginning to support. And so these are people that are either, you know, and you know this, these are people that are either immigrants coming into our country and want to change it, or they're first generation American born who want us to become what they or their family fled. And it makes no sense. Ilhan Omar is the perfect example. Now, Newt Gingrich, who has absolutely seen it all, says that this collapse of the Democrat Party is clearly a sight to behold.
2: You're watching the collapse of the oldest political party in the world. Nobody who has common sense has the courage to stand up to people who are objectively crazy. I mean, it's not like they have the wrong ideas or the wrong ideology. They live on a planet that doesn't exist.
0: Now, Newt is right. He's talking about wrong-headed ideas and living on a completely different planet, and he's right. I mean, he's referring to all of those 80-20 issues. Open borders, abolishing the police, taxpayers paying for trans surgeries for kids, men's and women's bathroom and sports and all that. And so, you know, these are at least 80-20 issues. And you have all of these Democrats who are just giving their party away. I mean, who can forget all of those socialists, Democrats, communists, whatever you want to call them, outside of the home of Hakeem Jeffries, chanting, "You're next." And now you've got people like Cory Booker and Elizabeth Warren and others who, you know, initially they were a little nervous and a little not sure about all of this. But now what they're saying is, oh, you know, the Democrat Party, you know, we're an open tent. We're the open tent party. And they're allowing their party, as Newt Gingrich just said, they're allowing their party to be taken over by these socialists, by these communists. So let's just say that you get all of these socialists. Let's try to play this out, right? So let's just say that you've got all of these socialists into the House of Representatives, maybe even the Senate. We'll see what happens with Tallarico. But the dynamic is going to be insane because you're going to have a battle between the socialists and the mainstream Democrats. And so if the Democrats have the majority, it'll be war amongst the Democrats and the socialists or the communists. And the Republicans, you know,

0: they're just going to have to sit back and, I suppose, watch all of this unfold. But if the Democrats end up losing more seats, what happens to their party? And I think just as equally as important is what's going to happen to the Republican Party. What's going to happen to the conservatives? Will it inspire more Republicans to say, oh, Lord, these folks are nuts? And even though, you know, some Republicans could say, even though I'm angry with the Republicans for not passing the Save America Act, even though I'm angry with Donald Trump because of the war in Iran and not putting America first and all of these other things that are the accusations of some in the Republican Party, that's nothing compared to what these Democrat socialist communists are going to bring to the table and what they're capable of. So my question would be this. If we see in the midterm elections all of these Democrats suddenly taking power, these socialists, these communists taking power, will that motivate you to go to the polls and go vote for whoever it is on the Republican side in 2028 or in the midterm elections? If we're seeing all of these Democrats, Democrat socialists or the communists, and they have won these seats in the primary, and ultimately then you know that they're going to be winning in the general election. And there's just, you know, there's some districts that are so left-leaning that whoever wins the primary is going to win the general. And so, you know, heading into the House of Representatives in 2028, we already know that we do have a handful of these communists that are going in. You know, the little Mamdanis. And so you see that happening on the Republican side, and you think, okay, I've got to do whatever I can to ensure that we have enough power in the House of Representatives to try to hold that insanity back. So I guess what I'm saying is, if you see all of this insanity going on within the Democrat Socialist Communist Party, will that inspire you to support conservatism and the Republicans in the midterms and in 2028? Because these people are crazy. These people are capable of destroying America. These people, they don't just disagree with, you know, the tenets of what makes America great, you know, capitalism and so on. But they literally hate America, in my opinion. Because you don't try to completely change something that you don't hate. And that's what they're trying to do. You know, one of the things that I did, I played that audio of Donald Trump just a few minutes ago saying that our country has never been in this much danger in recent memory. Because during the wars, we were being attacked from the outside. These days, we are being attacked from within. And I've got some receipts. There's a video that's floating around. It is the attitude of the leaders of the Democrat Socialists of America.
1: And, you know, we have a unique responsibility to act from the heart of empire, the belly of the beast. The most important thing that we can do is take that empire down from within.
2: Our role ultimately is to facilitate our own empire's failure in ways that we can, ultimately to overthrow our own empire.
3: U.S. imperialism is not a thing that can be reformed away. It has to be overthrown through revolutionary struggle.
4: And to build a mass movement that can use the leverage of workers to hit the kill switch on American imperialism here within the American empire.
0: So in order of appearance, Francis Gill is part of the DSA leadership in Los Angeles, Democrat Socialists of America. Amy Wilhelm out of Seattle, part of their national political committee. You've got Hazel Williams out of their San Francisco chapter. And Sarah Milner has been a longtime member of the movement in Portland, Oregon. So you've got these four that are from failing cities run by Democrats. And now they want to make it even worse. And one of the things, and maybe you noticed it, maybe you didn't, I certainly did, is that they're all basically saying that they want to take down America, calling America the empire. And I noticed the constant use

0: word empire in describing America with such a negative connotation. And so they're basically going with the idea that our great country is ruling with an iron fist and taking away everyone's freedoms, and that we are a militarized government who uses the military to limit freedoms, including freedom of speech. Now, clearly, nothing could be further from the truth. We want more freedoms, not less. But honestly, you know, with these people, I would say that you have to consider the source, right? I've got a lot more on this and a number of other things to talk about with you. The phone number, 866-90-RED-EYE, 866-907-3339. The dangers of the Democrat socialists, what are they capable of, that and a whole lot more. Text in if you can't. Call in, 615-737-9986. 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
1: 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Keep your engine humming in the heat this summer by keeping up with preventive maintenance. Think your PM is complete after your oil is changed? Think again. There's grease, transmission fluids, and gear oil to consider too. Transmission fluid, for example, prevents wear of gears, bearings, and bushings, protects against corrosion, and acts as a heat transfer fluid. You may not think about this every time you get behind the wheel, but as soon as it's not doing its job, you'll notice. Misapplication of transmission fluid can mean reduced fuel economy and abrupt or hard shifts if the static friction is too high. It can also cause sluggish operation at low temperatures if the viscosity is too high, and leaking through seals if viscosity is too low.
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Always appreciate the opportunity to fill in here on Red Eye Radio. Gary and Eric, they return Sunday night, Monday morning. By the way, I host a morning show in Nashville, Tennessee, Super Talk 99.7 WTN. It's 5 to 9 Central in the morning, 6 to 10 Eastern. And you can find that show on Facebook and YouTube. We have cameras in the studio, the whole thing. So if you want to check it out, feel free anytime. Now, talking about the dangers of the socialists or the communists in the Democrat Party and taking over America. I want to, if you want to text in 615-737-9986, and a guy texted in, and I want to see if I can, I clearly I've triggered this guy because he sent me, I believe it's 8 or 9 text messages in a matter of 7 or 8 minutes in the midst of a monologue. Here's one of the things that he said, though. This is Jeremiah out of the great state of Tennessee. He says, I wonder why I never hear how much Republicans hate America. Maybe the Democrats are smart enough to know we are all Americans and we all love America, but have different ways to get to a better America. But we all believe that we have the right way. Okay, so I want to just cover that one point. And then it's clear Jeremiah doesn't like me, which is fine, whatever, dude. But here's what I would say to that. The reason, Jeremiah, that you never hear that Republicans hate America is because Republicans don't hate America. I mean, that's part of our identity. We love America and we don't want it attacked and we don't want it to change. We want it to be better. We always strive to be better. But we don't have the core principle that America needs to change like what the Democrats and the socialists and the communists feel. Because that's one of their core tenets, that America needs to change, that America is evil in its foreign policy, that, you know, America has way too many guns out there and America needs to welcome illegal immigration and capitalism is bad. That is how the communists on the left feel. And Americans on the right, while we understand that we can always be better, we cherish the Second Amendment because we understand how important it is to be able to protect our family. And we need to be able to protect ourselves from an oppressive government. We also know that capitalism is a far, far better way to create wealth in this country. Far better than socialism or communism. We understand the importance of a sovereign nation and borders that are secure. And we want immigration that makes sense for everyone. Not just letting in millions and millions of illegal aliens that, quite frankly, don't really contribute all that much. And so, yeah, conservatives and Republicans, we do love America. That's why the other side doesn't have the testicular fortitude to say that we hate America, because clearly we don't.

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1: 866-90-RED-EYE, I should say, is the phone number. 866-907-3339. A little discombobulated. I'm reading this story, and it's really interesting about how Israel has been telling President Trump that the Iranians are looking to assassinate our president. Now, obviously, number one, that is not a surprise. And number two, I think that the Iranians would want to do that because, in their opinion, and I suppose it's true, we have taken out many of their leaders. And so they feel like that would be their form of retaliation. But I got to tell you that Israel, there's a lot of people that will say, and I'm just going to throw it out there, because there's a lot of people, certainly more than we've had in the last several years, where they may have been supportive of our relationship with Israel, and now not so much. And so that's one of the big discussions that has been going on within the Republican Party, is where Israel fits into the war in Iran and so forth. But listen to this headline. Israel shares intelligence warning Iran plotted new assassination attempt against President Trump. Now, there's some people that will say, well, all Israel is trying to do is fan the flames of war because they want to keep seeing the war continue with more bombs against Iran, because ultimately Israel wants Iran completely destroyed, and that memorandum of understanding doesn't do the trick, right? So they'll say that Israel is either making it up, taking things out of context. They want to continue the war. That's what people will say, and not taking Israel's intelligence very seriously. So there is that part of the story. But here's what Fox News reports. Israel recently shared intelligence with the United States indicating that Iran had developed a fresh plan to assassinate President Donald Trump, according to a Wall Street Journal report Thursday, citing people familiar with the matter. Now, what's interesting is that President Trump has been talking about this. Last night, I played you this audio as well, and I'm going to replay it this morning, where the president is talking about how the Iranians want to take him out.
2: Everything's gone. Their leaders are gone. They had leaders, they're gone. And they had another set of leaders, they're gone. Now they have another set of leaders, they may be gone. Who knows? And you know what? I may be gone too, because I'm their number one target. It's out all over the place. I'm their number one because they're scum. That's the way they act. And that's the way they've done it for 47 years.
1: Yeah, I mean, listen, I didn't need the Wall Street Journal to tell me that. I mean, obviously the Iranians have been gunning literally for President Trump for a long time now. And I can't remember the guy's name, but Trump took out Qasem Soleimani. That's who it is, way back in 2020. So they've had it out for Donald Trump since then. And the president has been talking about Iran and nuclear weapons and how they are evil for years. And so it's not really, at least to me, a breaking news story, except that this is now reports of a fresh plan to take out our president. The plan from Israel reported to the president of Iran's plans to take out our president. The intelligence would mark an escalation in the longstanding threats against Donald Trump, who Iran has repeatedly vowed to retaliate against over the 2020 U.S. strike that killed Islamic Revolutionary Guard Corps General Qasem Soleimani. The White House referred Fox News Digital to Donald Trump's remarks Wednesday when asked about the report, and I just played that for you. One of the other things, and this is another audio bite from Donald Trump talking

0: about Iran wanting to take him out and the cancer that they are.
1: I think this morning I'm on every single one of their lists. And so far, I guess I've been a little bit lucky, but that maybe doesn't last very long because that's the way it goes. But we have great people. But these are evil, sick people, and we have to rid their cancer. Their cancer. And you know what you do? You got to cut out cancer early. Man, that's the way I feel.
0: I mean, I think that's the way, you know, a lot of us feel. Now, and I'm certainly not standing up for Iran, but you know how many of their Islamic Revolutionary Corps members that we've taken out? A lot. And so they want to take us out. And they want to take out, obviously, Donald Trump. And here's the deal. Sometimes you got to fight fire with fire. If this is what they want to do to our president, then our president has to do what he has been doing to Iran, which is why, as I talked about this last night, I believe that the opportunity for debate on this whole situation regarding the war in Iran, there's obviously always room for debate, but I think that at this point, the president only has one option left, and that is to try to use military action. We could talk about this all day long, and I'm sure that we're going to continue for as long as this goes on. But, you know, a lot of folks will say, well, President Trump, he needs to negotiate more. I don't know what point there is to continue to negotiate with a country that, you know, they feel like Israel doesn't have a right to exist. But I also believe that they believe that America does not have a right to exist. So any conversations regarding negotiations, it's just you're dealing with a country that lies just because they want to and because they can. And they'll negotiate, and they know darn right well, and we know, that they're simply not going to live up to whatever they, and I'm going to put this in air quotes, whatever they agree to in said negotiations. So diplomacy, I think, is over at this point. At least I hope so. One of the things that Donald Trump said is that, you know, the bombing will continue. But at the same time, he is willing to continue to have a conversation, but diplomacy, simply put, is not working. Anyway, Fox News Digital reaching out to Israel's embassy in Washington and Iran's mission to the United Nations for comment regarding the Wall Street Journal's report that the Iranians have now fresh plans to take out Donald Trump. The Journal, and this is from Fox News, the Journal reported the intelligence surfaced as President Trump and Israeli Prime Minister Benjamin Netanyahu have spoken in recent weeks over how to proceed after last month's conflict with Iran. And of course, as you know, our two countries have not exactly seen eye to eye on Lebanon. Netanyahu has advocated for continuing military pressure on Tehran, while Donald Trump has sought to preserve a fragile ceasefire after U.S. strikes on Iranian nuclear sites. So, again, to play devil's advocate, number one, it does not surprise me in the least that the Iranians want to try to take out Donald Trump. That is something that is, you know, basically every day. But also, is Israel trying to fan the flames of war because they want to continue militarily where Donald Trump was trying to go for more of a diplomacy kind of tactic? And I think for the president, I'm not denying, you know, Israel's intelligence. I really don't know what their motives are. I am very pro-Israel, but I do also have to acknowledge that there are a lot of people who are saying that Israel is just trying to manipulate the president to get him to continue military action. Donald Trump and Benjamin Netanyahu, Fox News, says they spoke on Thursday, today or yesterday, and agreed to continue coordination between the two countries, according to a statement from Netanyahu's office, which said Donald Trump also updated the Israeli leader on recent U.S. activity in the Gulf. And of course, one of the things that was going on in Iran is that they've had this, I don't know, it was like days where they had the funeral for Supreme Leader Ali Khamenei, and when they were burying him, for days on end apparently, chanted for Donald Trump's death and displayed a banner that said, "We will kill Trump," according to the Wall

0: Street Journal. And of course, again, the assassination of Donald Trump is something that we've had to deal with in this country for, I mean, obviously, there's a lot of hatred towards the president. And we know that there have been a couple of assassination attempts against the president here. And that is obviously more than likely to continue from threats in our country and, of course, abroad as well. Then we, of course, can talk about all of the people that have come into our country and are here via, you know, visa or just coming across our southern border. And they are in here. And who knows? I mean, this has been talked about a lot. Who knows whether it is Iran, whether it is, you know, some bad guys from Venezuela or wherever they'd want to take out our president. And they were able to come across our southern border during the Biden administration, and they are simply put lying in wait. So I think the president is well aware of those threats. So that is one of the big stories that I am following for you this morning. The phone number is 866-90-RED-EYE, 866-907-3339. Text in if you can. Call in 615-737-9986. Got a lot more straight ahead.
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4: 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It's me, Tommy Cool. Ever wondered why Tommy Cool gives a high four? I'm a stickler. Let me explain. The odds of a rattlesnake bite are 1 in 40,000. Still, I got bit when I was 3. 1 in 40,000. The odds of a second rattlesnake bite are over 1 in a billion. I must be special. I got bit again 12 years ago. 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No lasting damage. 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Daylight, twilight, even after midnight. High four. 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

0: 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Paul is calling in from Los Angeles, listening to KABC. Hey, Paul, how are you?
1: Well, I'm worked up. Not very good right now because, you know, first of all, the president takes an oath of office. And that office tells us that he has to protect us from the enemies from without. We're in Iran right now. And, you know, this goes back, you know, a more eloquent voice in the past for people that don't understand history at all. I'm limited. I do understand. But Joe McCarthy, a more eloquent voice than Joe McCarthy was Whitaker Chambers, William F. Buckley Jr., and these people, the evils of what we're seeing right now. What you know, as bad as J. Edgar Hoover is, what would President Kennedy do if we had communists running for office right now? What would J. Edgar Hoover and the FBI? They need to be arrested. Because the First Amendment does not cover overthrowing the country. And the president's oath of office tells me that these individuals who are voicing the overthrow of our country need to be arrested now. Many of them, and this Neville Roy Singham over in China, there needs to be some way of a covert operation, of a good covert operation to do what we did to Osama bin Laden and get rid of him. And George Soros, too. I mean, we are in absolute, there's no negotiating with these, with somebody. If this was a neo-Nazi organization, we had the Bund here.
0: Well, okay, and Paul, I could tell you're worked up. I could tell you're worked up. Number

0: but it's nothing like where the Democrats are. And so you look at what the Republicans stand for. You look at what the Democrats stand for. It is truly a massive, massive divide heading into the midterm elections. And I appreciate the call. Mike is in New Hampshire on Red Eye Radio. Mike, how are you?
1: Good. How are you?
0: I'm good. Go ahead, sir.
1: All right. I was just saying we can't afford to send troops in. Earlier this spring, Russia, China, North Korea, and Iran all signed a pact, an agreement to help each other. And with that, Iran didn't have shoulder fire missiles. That had to come from one of those other countries, probably
0: right.
1: Russia. So to send troops in, this would be another long war like Vietnam, and then we'd have to get out, and they'd overthrow it anyway.
0: All right, Mike, thank you very much for the call. I appreciate it. Not enough time to respond now, but I do have the latest on the war in Iran and a whole lot more straight ahead. Coming up next, Dan Mandis here on Red Eye Radio.
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11: New this hour from Town Hall, I'm Jason Walker. Major political battle shaping up on both sides of the pond.
12: A lot of uncertainty in both Democrat and Republican circles in Maine as Democrats look to replace Graham Plattner on the ticket now that

0: he's dropped out, and Republicans are left to wonder who Susan Collins will be running against and what their new strategy will be. Collins is trying to win a sixth term in the Senate in a state that voted for Kamala Harris back in 2024. Democrats have until July 27th to declare a new candidate.
1: And Britain's potential next leader canvassing members of parliament for support.
2: Nominations are opening in a Labour Party election to replace Keir Starmer as Britain's prime minister. Former Greater Manchester Mayor Andy Burnham is expected to be the sole candidate. He needs at least 80 signatures from Labour lawmakers to run, a target he's likely to exceed. Other potential contenders have ruled themselves out, including former Defence Minister Al Carnes. Speaking a week earlier in Manchester, Burnham promised sweeping changes on the domestic front.
3: I am going to break with the more of the same approach that has got us here. I am going to give Britain the circuit breaker it needs.
2: Karen Chamath, London.
1: Venture capitalist Mark Anderson, economist Ross Chetty, and former Bank of England Governor Mervyn King are among a group of names released by the Federal Reserve yesterday that will help develop recommended changes to the central bank's overall operations. Fed Chair Kevin Warsh called for a, quote, regime change at the Fed last year while he was still under consideration by the Trump administration, that time to replace former Chair Jerome Powell. And newly suspected Ebola cases in the Congo, 600 are dead. More on these stories, townhall.com.
4: Have you ordered your copy of The Story of Everything yet? 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You know, if Charles Darwin were alive today, he'd be on his apology tour, going to every school, elementary through college, jokingly apologizing for his belief and conviction that there was no intelligent design. This movie suggests a thoughtful exploration of evolution and the growing scientific discussion around intelligent design, and presents physics, math, and biology in a visually compelling way. It also raises questions about whether the complexity we observe in nature is best explained by chance, processes alone, or by intentional design. Truth is, The Story of Everything will leave you practically speechless as it highlights the beauty and precision of our universe. It's a conversation that continues to engage scientists, educators, and curious minds across the world. For your own copy, just go to thestoryofeverything.film/Mike. That's thestoryofeverything.film/Mike. thestoryofeverything.film/Mike.
1: The Jeffrey Epstein saga isn't ending anytime soon. Correspondent Laura Winter says the matter is still being investigated on Capitol Hill.
0: The House Oversight Committee will likely continue to investigate people tied to Jeffrey Epstein as the investigation approaches the one-year mark later this month. Regardless of which party ends up controlling Congress in the fall, it appears lawmakers are still under pressure to investigate those connected to the convicted sex offender who died behind bars in 2019. In a New York City jail. The panel has interviewed more than a dozen people, and so far, no new information has surfaced that has resulted in criminal charges. Laura Winters reporting.
1: China says that exports of passenger cars surging 80% in June from a year earlier, which, while domestic sales fell some 26%, China Association of Manufacturers says they expect to do better. Breaking news and analysis, townhall.com. Well, things just aren't getting any easier for people looking to buy a home. Here's Bob Agnew.
5: There's little good news for home buyers in the latest reports and mixed news for home sellers. Mortgage buyer Freddie Mac says rates on the 30-year fix rose this week to 6.49%. Higher rates make it harder, of course, to borrow for a home, but that can make it harder for would-be sellers, too. However, although the sales of previously occupied homes did slow down in June, the key measure of home prices increased 1.8% from a year ago to $440,600. Bob Agnew reporting.
1: PepsiCo reports stronger than expected revenue in the second quarter despite weaker demand in North America. Food and beverage giant says its net revenue rose 6.4%, up to $24.2 billion for the April to June period, better than the $23.9 Wall Street expected. More on these stories, townhall.com.
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0: 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Whether you're up late or you're just starting your day, welcome to the show. From the Relief Factor Studios, for Gary McNamara and Eric Harley, here is Dan Mandis.
1: 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Getting a lot of great calls so far tonight. Also, a lot of great text messages as well. I'll be referring to those throughout the evening. I want to play this piece of audio. First of all, the latest on Iran is that we've been pummeling them for obviously the last couple of nights, which I've been documenting as those broadcasts wore on. And so this is something that clearly President Trump said that the ceasefire is over. However, he is still willing to talk to the Iranians. Now, clearly, and I've been playing you audio for the last week where Donald Trump has been talking about his frustrations in dealing with the negotiations because they simply do not negotiate in good faith. And so the president is just tired of diplomacy. He's tired of talking. Now it is a time for action. And as you no doubt have known, especially you truckers out there, have most certainly noticed that the cost of diesel has gone up big time. And if you drive a SUV, if you drive a sedan, whatever, you've also noticed that the price of gasoline has gone up. Just to give you an example, I've got my gas station here in where I live in Nashville, and I'm loyal to this one gas station. It is right down the street from my house. I am very passionate about, you know, buying local and supporting my local community. So I like to go to this gas station. It also helps that they are consistently low, so in prices. But on Monday, their price of gas was, I think it was $3.09 a gallon. And now here we are on, you know, Friday morning. It's now up to about $3.35, $3.40. So it went up a lot just in the last couple of days, obviously based on the fact that we are now once again engaged militarily with Iran. And of course, that is going to impact the Strait of Hormuz as well. I do want to play a piece of audio for you. There's so many different aspects to the war, right? We all remember, if you're a person of a certain age like me, you remember Iran, and they took our hostages way back in 1979. Jimmy Carter did everything that he could to try to get those hostages released. Ronald Reagan came in, and magically the hostages were released. But we all remember, of course, the gas lines as well, way back in the 70s, because gasoline was at a shortage at that time. There was a lot going on. So we have that. We have, as far as Iran goes, we also have all of the roadside bombs that were manufactured in Iran. We know that the Iranians have killed many, many Americans, and through the terrorism that they have funded across the Middle East. I mean, I could go on and on. Iran, clearly not our friend, the constant chance of death to America, our ally in the Middle East, Israel. Iran feels like Israel has no right to exist. I mean, clearly I don't need to spend an hour going through all of this. I feel like we all know. But here's the conundrum. The conundrum that we all face, if you are let's just say if you're a conservative, because I know that if you're a Democrat, then you don't like anything that Donald Trump does, and that's fine. That is your right. But if you are a conservative, if you are a Republican, and you like Donald Trump, and generally speaking, you support Donald Trump, well, you've got to drive. And you know that the cost of gas, and if that goes up, then really that tends to fuel inflation as well. So gasoline goes up, then pretty much everything else goes up as well. And so on the one hand, you support President Trump, You may have voted for President Trump many times, but you're watching as your costs are going up as the president has engaged in this war in Iran. And so you may support President Trump. You may like President Trump. You may, generally speaking, like everything that the president has done, but you're torn with this situation with Iran because he did campaign on no new wars. And now here we are. And I know there's a lot of people that are going to say this is not a new war. I don't want to redo last night's topic of conversation. But the conundrum is this, is that you're paying more for gasoline. And as Gary and Eric will tell you, it's all about the cost of things. It's all about the price of things. It's all about the economy. As James Carville said many years ago, it's about the economy, stupid. So you can support Donald Trump by and large in a lot of the things that he's done. But the war in Iran, it just, number one, I don't see that this is going to end anytime soon. I don't think it's going to end by the midterm elections. It is going to impact the midterm elections. That's number one. Number two, you're stuck because you support Donald Trump, but you're really taking it in the shorts at the gas station. And inflation is going to go up. And so it's hard to be, you know, a Trump supporter when you see us engaged in this conflict in the Middle East that, honestly, while I do understand why the president saying the Iranians cannot have a nuclear weapon, totally agree with him on that, we just seem to be stuck in this place where we're not going to be able to get out of it. And so now the question is, what do we do now? I mean, I'm here to tell you, there's a lot of people who I speak to, conservatives, who want President Trump to simply declare victory. Iran will never have a nuclear weapon, and, you know, and we're going to get out of it. I mean, we're going to declare victory and bolt. That's what a lot of Republicans want the president to do. And thereby, if we do that, then theoretically anyway, the Strait of Hormuz would be opened back up and the cost of gasoline would go back down. Again, that is theoretically speaking. But the only problem is we don't know what's going to happen with the Strait of Hormuz, and we don't know what Iran's going to do. There's a lot of people that say that Donald Trump is absolutely doing the right thing when it comes to Iran. But at the same time, the negative impact or the consequences, the ramifications are hitting us right in the wallet. And it really hurts, especially you truck drivers having to fill up on diesel. I mean, I mentioned, and every time I mention the cost of gasoline here in Nashville when I do my morning show in the morning, I get hammered with people texting 615-737-9986 telling me the state of their local gas station and how much the cost of gas has gone up or has gone down. But I want to play this piece of audio for you. This is Scott Jennings, and he was on CNN, and they are debating where gasoline is right now. Listen.
2: As a reminder to everyone, when there are bombings of Iran, essentially, we all pay more for gas because prices of gas and prices of oil go up as they did today. And I think this is the conundrum that the president is in.
3: What's the price of gas today? You know,
2: the barrel went up to $78. Okay. Crude.
3: So what's the price of a gallon of gas in the United States right now?
2: It's $4.30.
3: No, negative.
4: What was the
3: highest price of gas under
4: Joe
3: Biden?
4: I don't. That's
3: did
4: not.
3: Did you ever conduct
4: Scott?
3: A
4: that's actually
3: about
4: not.
3: Gas?

0: not the question. The question is, the question is, how are, what is
1: gas is lower today than it was before he,
0: No, it's not.
2: So all kinds of insanity. So I did some quick Googling and some grokking and some chat GPTing. So here's what I came up with, because the ladies on The View, the hecklers on The View, are trying to discount and discredit what Scott Jennings is trying to say. What Scott Jennings is trying to say is everybody's harping on the price of gas, including me, for the past 5 minutes. And I do understand that. But everybody's harping on the price of gas. But the reality is that when you look at, and this may be where Jennings was trying to go, when you look at the total average of a price of gas during the Biden administration, do you know what it was? $3.56. That was the total average price for a gallon of gas unleaded during the Biden administration, was $3.56. Now, for the first 2 years, I'm gonna discount Trump's first administration, but the first 2 years of Trump's second term, the average U.S. national price for a gallon of regular gasoline, regular unleaded, during Donald Trump's second term is $3.30 to $3.40 a gallon. And for the full year of 2025, that average was $3.10. And of course, now we know that it is higher. But the point that Jennings perhaps is trying to make, and it's not my job to try to, you know, defend what Scott Jennings is saying. I'm just trying to give some perspective, because he is literally being heckled by all those ladies on The View. Not The View, whatever it is, Abby Phillips show. It might as well be The View. Anyway. But I think that says something. And let's also not forget that Joe Biden, during the Biden administration, there was a time when we had gas up towards $5, if I remember right, $5-6 a gallon, depending on where you lived. So, you know, for me, I see where Scott Jennings is going, but here's the other thing, is that because they're trying to talk about the impact of the bombing on Iran and the correlating rise in gasoline prices, right? Which is exactly what happened. Over the last few days, we've started bombing again, thereby the cost of a gallon of gas is going to go up. And I do understand their point, but what Jennings is trying to say is, let's broaden out a little bit, let's zoom out a little bit, and maybe take a more full picture of what is going on with gas. Because I think that what he is saying does make a lot of sense, but the reality is that you can't obfuscate or sort of dismiss or wave away the impact of what is going on our wallets, and the impact of the rising gas prices on overall inflation. I mean, unfortunately, that is just a fact. Now, to Donald Trump's point, and to Scott Bessent's point, and to Scott Jennings' point, you give Iran a nuclear weapon, you allow Iran to have a nuclear weapon, and then they can threaten the entire world, and then they can most certainly take over the Strait of Hormuz, then you're going to see gasoline prices really skyrocket. So there's that aspect to it as well. In other words, this is a nuanced conversation. This is a discussion where there's a lot of what ifs, and I will openly admit that. There's a lot of what ifs. What if Iran did get a nuclear weapon? What if they were really close to a nuclear weapon? What if they weren't really close to a nuclear weapon? You know, there's a lot of things that unfortunately we will never know. But I guess my question would be, if you're a Trump supporter and you're watching as we begin the bombing again, we've hit 170 different targets. As you're watching the cost of gas go up, and that will, of course, turn around to, in my opinion, more than likely higher costs for, you know, goods and services and so forth. Does that impact your support for Donald Trump overall? For me, I think the president's, I mean,

0: give you my official talk show host opinion. The president's heart is in the right place. I believe in what is doing, what he is doing. I understand what he's doing. I get it. Has he made some mistakes? Perhaps. Depends on who you ask. I'm no military expert. The military experts that I've spoken to have said, yeah, usually in all theaters of war, mistakes are made. But there's a lot of going back and forth within the conservative movement as to whether or not the president ultimately did do the right thing. 615-737-9986 is the text line. The phone number is 866-90-RED-EYE, 9073339. Now, coming up, a great article in the Daily Mail, and they're talking about J.D. Vance and what he is going to do regarding 2028. 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

0: 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Mary is listening to us in Detroit on WJR. Hey, Mary, how are you?
1: I'm not doing so great because we have people in this country that are just talking horribly about our country, and it's sad. It truly is sad. But I'd like to read Article 4, Section 4 of the Constitution, which I think everybody should pick up a copy of the Constitution and read it. It says, the United States shall guarantee to every state in this union a republic form of government and shall protect each of them against invasion and on application of the legislature or the executive, which would be the president, when the legislature cannot convene against domestic violence. Right here it says, you know, domestic violence, when they're protesting against federal government rules, they're causing treason. Domestic violence is against federal law, which is treason. Well, and they're colluding with each other to destroy our Constitution. And right here it says that the Congress and the President are supposed to protect our republic form of government. I don't know how much clearer it can be.
0: Well, and Mary, you're right on a number of fronts. I mean, when you look back on the Biden administration, that is clearly what did not happen. That's number one. But, you know, number two, and
1: We have an invasion of people that want to destroy our country.
0: Well, we do, and that's a problem, obviously. We saw that during the Biden administration, illegal immigration and all of that. But what I would say, though, Mary, is that We've got a number of different problems as it relates to immigration. So we could talk about it, and I don't know exactly what
1: part of immigration. Everybody tries to wander off the path. It says States shall guarantee to every state in the union a republic form of government.
0: Mary, so I'm rapidly running out of time. So what exactly is it you're talking about?
1: I'm talking about these people who are talking about destroying our Constitution. I'm sure you've heard them talk about it. They're colluding
0: Are you talking about the socialists who have been running in, say, for example, New York? Are you talking about the people in, say, for example, Dearborn, Michigan?
1: Yeah, especially the one in Michigan.
0: Okay,
1: yeah.
0: Got it. Okay, all right. Mary, thank you. I got to go. Thank you, Mary. I will talk about Mary's comment coming up next right here on Red Eye Radio.

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0: Most of us are aware of the push to build hyperscale data centers across the state, creating an unprecedented demand on our state's resources. Requests for large load development projects have reached 439 gigawatts. That's 5 times peak demand of the entire grid. As for water, 80% of the data centers currently operating ignored a legally mandated survey regarding their water usage. 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
1: 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Text in if you would like, 615-737-9986. Had a great lady call right before the break, listening out of Detroit and WJR, Mary. And I was having a hard time, felt like I was juggling Jell-O. I was trying to figure out exactly where she was going. But, you know, she's very upset, as a lot of people are, over these people that come into our country and they want to change America. And she was talking about elections and so forth. And again, I was having a hard time following. It's probably me, not her. But here's where I want to go with that comment that she made. Number one, yes, America has been victimized by an incredible and unprecedented invasion that we are still trying to recover from. That's number one. Number two, in the context of her call, she was talking about, I think she was talking about elections and so forth, and I think relating it to some of the people, the socialists that have now become part of the Democrat Party. And we've got, you know, in, I think it's, you got the three in New York. You've got, I think, one in Indiana, another one in Pennsylvania, if I'm not mistaken. But, you know, these socialists that are being voted into office. And, you know, we could talk about the likes of, for example, Ilhan Omar. She came from Somalia. You've got the folks that were voted in the New York primary, where they are. I don't know exactly where they're all from, but I think at least two of them are from other countries, or their families are from other countries. But, and I don't remember the details. The bigger point that I think Mary was making is that the elections are either illegal or not legit. And I guess what I would say is that, far as we can tell, and that's obviously part of the problem, but, you know, the elections in New York or the elections in Indiana, Pennsylvania, wherever, these primary elections, they seem legit. The problem, and let's just look at Ilhan Omar, right? Let's just use that as the example that Mary's trying to discuss and refer to. Ilhan Omar, she and her family come into our country, and they come into Minnesota, and they are part of a huge wave of people that come in from Somalia, right? So you got all these Somalians that come into our country, and either they're coming in legally, they're coming in here illegally, they're here illegally because they overstayed a visa, whatever. But the bottom line is that these are the people that are voting. These are the people that are voting, the ones that are legally allowed to vote. And again, I don't know if illegals are voting or not. I strongly suspect that they are in these kinds of situations, in these kinds of cities. But the point is, when you talk about an invasion and when you talk about our elections, which is, I think, what Mary was trying to say, is that, yeah, I get where she's going. We have people that have come into our country and they want to change our country. Dare I say, they want to destroy our country because they want to change our country. They want open borders. They want, you know, Medicare and Medicaid for all. They want to defund the police. They want no police whatsoever. They want to abolish all the prisons. I mean, these are all things that they want to do, right? So I think what Mary was trying to say is we have a lot of people that come in here from other countries, and then they register to vote, they vote, and then they vote in people whose views are antithetical to our Constitution. As far as the actual elections that bring them into power, as far as I know, Ilhan Omar was legit voted into her office in the House of Representatives. And until somebody can actually bring proof that actual laws were broken and she can be taken out of office or impeached,

breached or whatever, then there's nothing else to do. I trust me when I say, though, Mary, I totally understand your frustration. I totally understand how angry you are because I am right there with you. And I'll be honest with you, part of the problem is that there's a lot of people who are born in this country and have a, you know, they've got a long line of relatives, father, grandfather, great-grandfather, that are all in this country. And they're, that we're all native-born. And they don't vote. And so then you have a first-generation Somalian that is in the, you know, the city of Minneapolis. They do vote. That's a big part of the problem, is that these cultures that come into our country from other countries and they want to change it, they're more likely to vote if they're allowed to than people that have been here for 3, 4, 5, 6, 7, 8 generations. So yeah, that's also a big problem. J.D. Vance. So I thought this was interesting. It's J.D. Vance and his run for the presidency, running in Republican circles as I do. The discussion always seems to go to J.D. Vance or Marco Rubio. It seems like that is almost like a default conversation. It's like, you know, the polite conversation, ends and you run out of the small talk. So people end up talking about J.D. Vance or Marco Rubio in 2028. The headline is this. Donald Trump wants an apprentice overall Oval Office battle between J.D. Vance and Marco Rubio, but insiders say J.D.'s top secret 2028 master plan is already underway. We all know that Donald Trump, he was the host of this Apprentice. I'm probably the only person in America who has not seen an episode of The Apprentice. But apparently, that's what he is trying to set up, is some sort of an apprentice-style Oval Office battle between J.D. and Marco Rubio. It goes on to say that what he wants to do is set up this battle and make it really dramatic. It does say that J.D. Vance will more than likely announce his intentions right after the midterms in November. Now, I'm going to tell you, I am a huge J.D. Vance fan. I'm also a big Marco Rubio fan, but J.D. has done amazing work. He is such an effective communicator. He's done his best with this impossible situation of trying to negotiate with Iran. He is genuinely, not only a likable guy, but he is great politically. He is great from a stylistic standpoint. He's got an incredible family. And again, he is incredibly well-liked. And he's accomplished a lot. And by and large, people in Republican circles like him. Now, people on the left hate him because, I mean, people on the left hate anybody that has an R next to their name. But they've got a poll. The Daily Mail has a poll that does show that J.D. Vance versus Marco Rubio, Vance is now at 51%. That is up 4 percentage points from last month. And Rubio has been slumping in second place at 15%, and that is down 3. By the way, just so you know, Ron DeSantis is at 9%. Ted Cruz is right now up 3 percentage points to 6%. So it's basically Vance and Rubio. And by the way, things are shaping up. It looks like it's Vance. But in a head-to-head matchup, J.D. Vance would win against Marco Rubio. Listen to this. 65 to 26%. It's not even close. Now, this is one poll. I'm not necessarily a big fan of polls, but they do say that more numbers out there point to Navigator Research, which is a Democrat-run company. They show it's like Democrat-aligned. They show J.D. Vance also ahead of Marco Rubio in net favorability, 62 to 51%, again, over Marco Rubio. That is from Navigator Research, a Democrat-aligned company. Now, remember that J.D., the reason why I believe that his numbers have gone up is because he was out there really just duking it out on places like The View and other left-leaning shows and podcasts. And I think that J.D. Vance, I think that he did really well. I do. I think that he did really well, and I do believe that he came off incredibly likable. I'm going to play this one piece of audio from J.D. Vance on The View going up.

0: against Whoopi Goldberg. And I got to tell you that his time on The View had to be hard because they kept throwing things at him that either were not true or were taken out of context. Like when Whoopi Goldberg accused the Trump administration of being hostile towards minorities.
1: You say that we're anti-minority or anti-black.
2: No, I didn't say that. I asked. See?
1: Well, okay, fine. Be fair. Fair.
2: Don't start any stuff
1: all
2: with
1: right,
2: me,
1: okay,
2: man. Don't
1: right.
2: get me in trouble.
1: I misinterpreted your question,
2: that's
1: but let
2: all
1: me
2: right.
1: let me answer your actual question there. Mm-hmm. What I'm saying, I think, okay, look at Washington, D.C., one of the most Democratic and one of the blackest, by a share of population, blackest cities in the United States of
2: yeah.
1: America, has seen a radical decrease in violent crimes and sexual assaults and in murders. We have tried to take the crime issue seriously, in part because we believe everybody, whether you're black or white or rich or poor, deserves to live in a safe neighborhood.
0: I mean, listen. He was engaging. He was willing to have a conversation. He never raised his voice. And he's been being heckled by the women on The View. So I thought that he came off looking really good in all of those podcasts and left-leaning shows that he was on. The other thing that I think that he did was he went to bat for the USA. And he is always one of America's biggest defenders. But you know what else? J.D. Vance has always been an Iran war skeptic. So if he ultimately ends up deciding to run for the presidency, which I think that he will, because part of this article in the Daily Mail talks about how he already has the infrastructure to run for the presidency. He's already got all that in place. He's got, I think they said, $70 million at the ready. So when the midterm happens and he comes out and he announces, perhaps, that he's running for president, I think that he is going to clearly hit the ground running. And if the only guy that is even remotely close to him is Marco Rubio, I think that it is J.D. Vance's nomination to lose. And by the way, Marco Rubio has come out now, and he has been very consistent in this, and he said, I'm not going to run against J.D. Vance. The article also points out that massive infrastructure that J.D. Vance has, so that he can hit the ground running when he decides to run for president, or when he, perhaps he's already decided, when he decides to announce that he's running for the presidency. Do you know how much Marco Rubio has done as far as setting up that infrastructure to run for president? Nothing. Marco Rubio has done nothing to set up that infrastructure to run for the presidency. So for Rubio, I just think he's not going to run. I think that what it's going to be, and the article does point this out, I think that it is going to be J.D. Vance at the top of the ticket. Marco Rubio is going to be the running mate. I think that's what it's going to be. Donald Trump says that is an unbeatable team. I believe that Donald Trump believes that. Is it really truth? We'll have to wait and see. Because there's a lot of Trump derangement syndrome that is out there. But I think that both J.D. Vance and Marco Rubio, they've got incredible resumes. But one of the things that people will say is that J.D. Vance, part of the Trump administration, got us into this, you know, horrifying Iran war. Well, as I said, he's always been a skeptic of the war. So if the left tries to say he was a big part of the war in Iran, well, yeah, as far as the negotiations go, J.D. Vance can say that I was trying to end the war in Iran. I was trying to de-escalate the war. He was doing his duty as the vice president, as an American. And that makes all the sense in the world. So I think for me, I think that it's clear that J.D. Vance is going to run. I think it's clear that Marco Rubio, who I like a lot, I think it's clear that he is not going to run, not based on anything that he has necessarily said. People say that they're not going to run for the presidency all the time. Then they end up doing it. But Marco Rubio, as the article points out, he has not set up that infrastructure. So as I said, for J.D. Vance, seems like this is his nomination to lose. if he decides to run. 615-737-9986 is the number to text in if you can't call in. If you'd like to call in, 866-90-RED-EYE, 866-907-3333.

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to change America. And coming up, we're going to talk a little bit about that, because the more that they speak, the more terrifying it becomes. But then what it really does do, and I mentioned this earlier in the program, what it really does do is it gives us a primer into what the midterms and 2028 are going to look like. Democrats versus Republicans, and what we stand for, coming up next.

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7: News this hour from Town Hall. I'm John Scott. Today in news, all lawyers for the man accused of killing Charlie Kirk plan to call a final witness as they try to raise doubts about the prosecution's case. A judge is deciding whether prosecutors have enough evidence to put Tyler Robinson on trial on a charge of aggravated murder. Kirk was killed as he spoke to a crowd at Utah Valley University on September 10th. Robinson is charged with aggravated murder and has still not entered a plea. Democrats in Maine beginning to sprint to nominate a new candidate for a pivotal Senate seat. The drive began after Graham Plattner announced he's withdrawing from that race after a sexual assault allegation. Democrats need to pick a candidate to replace Plattner on the ballot by July 27th, less than 4 months before the nominee will face longtime Republican Senator Susan Collins.

0: in a race Democrats need to win to take back the chamber. A U.S. airport has been renamed today after the president. Correspondent Laura Winters.
1: PBI, Palm Beach International, now DJT, Donald J. Trump International. Son Eric Trump posting the audio from the control tower on his social media pages as he and family members arrive at 5 in the morning for the first flight landing there under the new name.
2: Attention all aircraft, effective immediately. Palm Beach International Airport is officially President Donald J. Trump International Airport.
1: The new signs around the airport are up and the name change in effect on the airline websites that operate out of Palm Beach, Florida. Laura Winters reporting.
0: A major legal battle in Washington continues.
3: Olympic canoeist David Hurd has pleaded not guilty to a felony charge connected to damage at the Lincoln Memorial reflecting pool. Prosecutors say Hurd helped damage the recently renovated landmark. If convicted, he could face up to 10 years in prison. His next court appearance is scheduled for August. Willie Nelson, The White House.
0: More on these stories from
4: 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No service contracts, no cancellation fees, just great U.S. customer service on a crazy fast 5G network for a fraction of what you've been paying. I'm not going to say I told you so, but I will encourage you one more time to dial #250, say micro, and switch to a 5-star American wireless company that won't let you down. Pure Talk.
0: Tensions rising over immigration between the U.S. and Mexico.
5: Mexico plans to request criminal charges over the deaths of 17 Mexicans in ICE custody or during immigration operations under the Trump administration.
6: Podemos ser omisos.
5: Mexican President Claudia Sheinbaum says we cannot turn a blind eye to the Mexicans who have died during ICE operations or who are or were detained in these detention centers, which are operated by private companies contracted by ICE. The request, which carries no legal weight, will be submitted to state prosecutors and the Justice Department. It will be accompanied by civil lawsuits against the companies that operate the detention centers. I'm Ed Donahue.
0: Meanwhile, U.S. officials say those being held by authorities there for a reason. Primarily, they had entered the United States illegally, and many had then broken various laws. News and analysis at townhall.com. Britain's potential next leader is canvassing members of parliament for support. Karen Chamas reports it's a rather complicated process, but one candidate in particular appears to be well on his way.
7: Nominations are opening in a Labour Party election to replace Keir Starmer as Britain's Prime Minister. Former Greater Manchester Mayor Andy Burnham is expected to be the sole candidate. He needs at least 80 signatures from Labour lawmakers to run, a target he's likely to exceed. Other potential contenders have ruled themselves out, including former Defence Minister Al Carnes. Speaking a week earlier in Manchester, Burnham promised sweeping changes on the domestic front.
8: I am going to break with the more of the same approach that has got us here. I am going to give Britain the circuit breaker it needs.
7: Karen Chamath, London.
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0: Circuit breaker it needs.
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7: And good evening to you, and man, we got a lot of news to talk about. By the way, Gary and Eric, they do return Sunday night, Monday morning. The phone number does remain 866-90-RED-EYE. 866-907-3339. I've got my text line open that I use for my local show in Nashville, Tennessee. So if you can't call in, you can text in 615-737-9986. There's a lot of news out there today, and I want to try to just get to as much as I can. And I feel like it's been a great week of shows. I do appreciate all the calls that I've received. And again, looking forward to Gary and Eric returning on Sunday night. A couple of the headlines, though, that we've got. Of course, the latest on Iran, that is back in the news in a big time way. So we'll be going over that as the evening continues to unfold, including this headline. Israel shared intelligence with the U.S. of an Iranian plot to assassinate Donald Trump. I got into a fascinating conversation with somebody about just this story that I'm going to talk about as, again, the program continues. There is a couple of stories that I do want to get to, just purely politics. There's also a great story I'm going to share with you here in a little bit about J.D. Vance and his run for the presidency and how that relates to Marco Rubio's big decision as to whether or not he will be running for the presidency as well. Again, just a lot to talk about here on Red Eye Radio. Are the mainstream Democrats about to lose even more seats to the socialists? Harry Enten over at CNN said something really interesting. He says that the current movement from the Democrat Party over to socialism and communism, which is clearly what is happening, it could be the Democrats' version of the Tea Party movement and what that was to the Republicans. But check this out. We already know that we've seen a handful of elections, for example, in New York, where we saw a guy named Chris Rabb, a Democrat socialist. I think this was in Pennsylvania. Yes, he won an open seat in Pennsylvania. In New York, the socialists have won a handful of seats there in New York in these primary elections. So you're seeing the socialists and the communists begin to take over the Democrat Party and, you know, the old guard of the Democrat Party. They are terrified because these, you know, effectively and essentially these young upstart socialists and communists are taking over their party. Harry Enten at CNN says, yeah, and this is not over yet.
8: Worse. In fact, it's likely to get even worse. So if you look at the Cauchy prediction market and the chance that six House Democrats go down to defeat, lose their primary in 2026, this number has consistently over the last week or so been hovering 80-90%. And when we talk about history books, the history books, right? If in fact six House Democrats went down to defeat in 2026, it would be by far, it would be the largest number, in a post-redistricting cycle for Democrats. And get this, over 50 years.
7: Yeah. I mean, here's the deal. You know, the

0: people that Democrats seem to be electing are running on a hatred of America. Or at the very least, because I know hatred is a strong word, but at the very least, you could say an abandonment of American values. You know, President Trump earlier this week was asked about what is going on with these Democrats in America as their party gives way to socialism and communism. And I really like what the president said.
1: Look, I want to get the word out because what's forming is a communism in the country. And communism's easy to sell. Mm-hmm. I would be the greatest communist in history. I'd be right up there with Lenin. I'd be as good as anybody. You've got free rent for the rest of your life. What they don't say is that you'll be living in squalor in 12 months. You've got the free house. Would anybody like to have a free house? We'll take it away from somebody. We'll give it to you. You'll have murders all over the place. Communism's a disaster. It's been proven to be for thousands of years under different names.
0: Yeah, I mean, look, all you got to do, look at Venezuela. They've got a ton of crime, including murders, because of the corruption, the terrible economy. You've got the drug lords, as President Trump said. You got a bunch of people living in squalor as well, because that is what communism, that is what socialism ultimately brings.
1: I think this country, with this thing that's going around, is in more danger than it was during World War I, World War II. If you talk about September 11th, if you talk about Pearl Harbor.
0: So that's really interesting what he said. What President Trump said basically is that right now, here in America, we are in more danger than we saw during World War I, World War II. He did invoke September 11th as well. Here's what he means by that, or at least my impression. During those times, we were attacked from the outside. Now, America is being attacked from the inside, from the Democrat Party and from the socialists that they are slowly but surely beginning to support. And so these are people that are either, you know, and you know this, these are people that are either immigrants coming into our country and want to change it, or they're first generation American born who want us to become what they or their family fled. And it makes no sense. Ilhan Omar is the perfect example. Now, Newt Gingrich, who has absolutely seen it all, says that this collapse of the Democrat Party is clearly a sight to behold.
2: You're watching the collapse of the oldest political party in the world. Nobody who has common sense has the courage to stand up to people who are objectively crazy. I mean, it's not like they have the wrong ideas or the wrong ideology. They live on a planet that doesn't exist.
0: Now, Newt is right. He's talking about wrong-headed ideas and living on a completely different planet, and he's right. I mean, he's referring to all of those 80-20 issues. Open borders, abolishing the police, taxpayers paying for trans surgeries for kids, men's and women's bathroom and sports and all that. And so, you know, these are at least 80-20 issues. And you have all of these Democrats who are just giving their party away. I mean, who can forget all of those socialists, Democrats, communists, whatever you want to call them, outside of the home of Hakeem Jeffries, chanting, "You're next." And now you've got people like Cory Booker and Elizabeth Warren and others who, you know, initially they were a little nervous and a little not sure about all of this. But now what they're saying is, oh, you know, the Democrat Party, you know, we're an open tent. We're the open tent party. And they're allowing their party, as Newt Gingrich just said, they're allowing their party to be taken over by these socialists, by these communists. So let's just say that you get all of these socialists. Just try to play this out, right? So let's just say that you've got all of these socialists into the House of Representatives, maybe even the Senate. We'll see what happens with Tallarico. But the dynamic is going to be insane because you're going to have a battle between the socialists and the mainstream Democrats. And so if the Democrats have the majority, it'll be war amongst the Democrats and the socialists or the communists.

0: And the Republicans, you know, they're just going to have to sit back and, I suppose, watch all of this unfold. But if the Democrats end up losing more seats, what happens to their party? And I think just as equally as important is what's going to happen to the Republican Party. What's going to happen to the conservatives? Will it inspire more Republicans to say, oh, Lord, these folks are nuts? And even though, you know, some Republicans could say, even though I'm angry with the Republicans for not passing the Save America Act, even though I'm angry with Donald Trump because of the war in Iran and not putting America first and all of these other things that are the accusations of some in the Republican Party, that's nothing compared to what these Democrat socialist communists are going to bring to the table and what they're capable of. So my question would be this. If we see in the midterm elections all of these Democrats suddenly taking power, these socialists, these communists taking power, will that motivate you to go to the polls and go vote for whoever it is on the Republican side in 2028 or in the midterm elections? If we're seeing all of these Democrats, Democrat socialists or the communists, and they have won these seats in the primary, and ultimately then you know that they're going to be winning in the general election. And there's just, you know, there's some districts that are so left-leaning that whoever wins the primary is going to win the general. And so, you know, heading into the House of Representatives in 2028, we already know that we do have a handful of these communists that are going in. You know, the little Mamdanis. And so you see that happening on the Republican side and you think, okay, I've got to do whatever I can to ensure that we have enough power in the House of Representatives to try to hold that insanity back. So I guess what I'm saying is if you see all of this insanity going on within the Democrat Socialist Communist Party, will that inspire you to support conservatism and the Republicans in the midterms and in 2028? Because these people are crazy. These people are capable of destroying America. These people, they don't just disagree with, you know, the tenets of what makes America great, you know, capitalism and so on. But they literally hate America, in my opinion. Because you don't try to completely change something that you don't hate. And that's what they're trying to do. You know, one of the things that I did, I played that audio of Donald Trump just a few minutes ago saying that our country has never been in this much danger in recent memory. Because during the wars, we were being attacked from the outside. These days, we are being attacked from within. And I've got some receipts. There's a video that's floating around. It is the attitude of the leaders of the Democrat Socialists of America.
1: And, you know, we have a unique responsibility to act from the heart of empire, the belly of the beast. The most important thing that we can do is take that empire down from within.
2: Our role ultimately is to facilitate our own empire's failure in ways that we can, ultimately to overthrow our own empire.
3: U.S. imperialism is not a thing that can be reformed away. It has to be overthrown through revolutionary struggle.
4: And to build a mass movement that can use the leverage of workers to hit the kill switch on American imperialism here within the American empire.
0: So in order of appearance, Francis Gill is part of the DSA leadership in Los Angeles, Democrat Socialists of America. Amy Wilhelm out of Seattle, part of their National Political Committee. You've got Hazel Williams out of their San Francisco chapter. And Sarah Milner has been a longtime member of the movement in Portland, Oregon. So you've got these four that are from failing cities run by Democrats. And now they want to make it even worse. And one of the things, and maybe you noticed it, maybe you didn't, I certainly did, is that they're all basically saying that they want to take down America, calling America the empire. And I noticed the constant use

0: of the word empire in describing America with such a negative connotation. And so they're basically going with the idea that our great country is ruling with an iron fist and taking away everyone's freedoms, and that we are a militarized government who uses the military to limit freedoms, including freedom of speech. Now, clearly, nothing could be further from the truth. We want more freedoms, not less. But honestly, you know, with these people, I would say that you have to consider the source, right? I've got a lot more on this and a number of other things to talk about with you. The phone number, 866-90-RED-EYE, 866-907-3339. The dangers of the Democrat Socialists. What are they capable of? That and a whole lot more. Text in if you can't call in. 615-737-9986. 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

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Always appreciate the opportunity to fill in here on Red Eye Radio. Gary and Eric, they return Sunday night, Monday morning. By the way, I host a morning show in Nashville, Tennessee, Super Talk 99.7 WTN. It's 5 to 9 Central in the morning, 6 to 10 Eastern. And you can find that show on Facebook and YouTube. We have cameras in the studio, the whole thing. So if you want to check it out, feel free anytime. Now, talking about the dangers of the socialists or the communists in the Democrat Party and taking over America. I want to, if you want to text in 615-737-9986. And a guy texted in, and I want to see if I can, clearly I've triggered this guy because he sent me, I believe it's 8 or 9 text messages in a matter of 7 or 8 minutes in the midst of a monologue. Here's one of the things that he said, though. This is Jeremiah out of the great state of Tennessee. He says, I wonder why I never hear how much Republicans hate America. Maybe the Democrats are smart enough to know we are all Americans and we all love America, but have different ways to get to a better America. But we all believe that we have the right way. Okay, so I want to just cover that one point. And then it's clear Jeremiah doesn't like me, which is fine, whatever, dude. But here's what I would say to that. The reason, Jeremiah, that you never hear that Republicans hate America is because Republicans don't hate America. I mean, that's part of our identity. We love America and we don't want it attacked and we don't want it to change. We want it to be better. We always strive to be better. But we don't have the core principle that America needs to change like what the Democrats and the socialists and the communists feel. Because that's one of their core tenets, that America needs to change, that America is evil in its foreign policy, that, you know, America has way too many guns out there and America needs to welcome illegal immigration and capitalism is bad. That is how the communists on the left feel. And Americans on the right, while we understand that we can always be better, we cherish the Second Amendment because we understand how important it is to be able to protect our family. And we need to be able to protect ourselves from an oppressive government. We also know that capitalism is a far, far better way to create wealth in this country. Far better than socialism or communism. We understand the importance of a sovereign nation and borders that are secure. And we want immigration that makes sense for everyone. Not just letting in millions and millions of illegal aliens that, quite frankly, don't really contribute all that much. And so, yeah, conservatives and Republicans, we do love America. That's why the other side doesn't have the testicular fortitude to say that we hate America, because clearly we don't.

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3: 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I'm a stickler. Let me explain. The odds of a rattlesnake bite are 1 in 40,000. Still, I got bit when I was 3. 1 in 40,000. The odds of a second rattlesnake bite are over 1 in a billion. I must be special. I got bit again 12 years ago. 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Daylight, twilight, even after midnight. High four. 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
1: 866-90-RED-EYE, I should say, is the phone number. 866-907-3339. A little discombobulated. I'm reading this story, and it's really interesting about how Israel has been telling President Trump that the Iranians are looking to assassinate our president. Now, obviously, number one, that is not a surprise. And number two, I think that the Iranians would want to do that because in their opinion, and I suppose it's true, we have taken out many of their leaders. And so they feel like that would be their form of retaliation. But I got to tell you that Israel, there's a lot of people that will say, and I'm just going to throw it out there because there's a lot of people, certainly more than we've had in the last several years, where they may have been supportive of our relationship with Israel, and now not so much. And so that's one of the big discussions that has been going on within the Republican Party is where Israel fits into the war in Iran and so forth. But listen to this headline. Israel shares intelligence warning Iran plotted new assassination attempt against President Trump. Now, there's some people that will say, well, all Israel is trying to do is fan the flames of war because they want to keep seeing the war continue with more bombs against Iran because ultimately Israel wants Iran completely destroyed and that memorandum of understanding doesn't do the trick, right? So they'll say that Israel is either making it up, taking things out of context. They want to continue the war. That's what people will say, and not taking Israel's intelligence very seriously. So there is that part of the story. But here's what Fox News reports. Israel recently shared intelligence with the United States indicating that Iran had developed a fresh plan to assassinate President Donald Trump, according to a Wall Street Journal report Thursday, citing people familiar with the matter. Now, what's interesting is that President Trump has been talking about this. Last night, I played you this audio as well, and I'm going to replay it this morning, where the president is talking about how the Iranians want to take him out.
2: Everything's gone. Their leaders are gone. They had leaders, they're gone. Then they had another set of leaders, they're gone. Now they have another set of leaders, they may be gone. Who knows? And you know what? I may be gone too, because I'm their number one target. It's out all over the place. I'm their number one because they're scum. That's the way they act. And that's the way they've done it for 47 years.
1: Yeah. I mean, listen, I didn't need the Wall Street Journal to tell me that. I mean, obviously the Iranians have been gunning literally for President Trump for a long time now. And I can't remember the guy's name, but Trump took out Qasem Soleimani. That's who it is, way back in 2020. So they've had it out for Donald Trump since then. And the president has been talking about Iran and nuclear weapons and how they're evil for years. And so it's not really, at least to me, a breaking news story, except that this is now reports of a fresh plan to take out our president. The plan from Israel reported to the president of Iran's plans to take out our president. The intelligence would mark an escalation.

0: In the long-standing threats against Donald Trump, who Iran has repeatedly vowed to retaliate against over the 2020 U.S. strike that killed Islamic Revolutionary Guard Corps General Qasem Soleimani. The White House referred Fox News Digital to Donald Trump's remarks Wednesday when asked about the report, and I just played that for you. One of the other things, and this is another audio bite from Donald Trump talking about Iran wanting to take him out and the cancer that they are.
1: I think this morning I'm on every single one of their lists. And so far, I guess I've been a little bit lucky, but that maybe doesn't last very long because that's the way it goes. But we have great people. But these are evil, sick people, and we have to rid their cancer, And you know what you do? You got to cut out cancer early. Man, that's the way I feel.
0: I mean, I think that's the way, you know, a lot of us feel now, and I'm certainly not standing up for Iran, but you know how many of their Islamic Revolutionary Corps members that we've taken out? A lot. And so they want to take us out, and they want to take out, obviously, Donald Trump. And here's the deal. Sometimes you got to fight fire with fire. If this is what they want to do to our president, then our president has to do what he has been doing to Iran, which is why, as I talked about this last night, I believe that the opportunity for debate on this whole situation regarding the war in Iran, there's obviously always room for debate, but I think that at this point, the president only has one option left, and that is to try to use military action. We could talk about this all day long, and I'm sure that we are. We're going to continue for as long as this goes on. But, you know, a lot of folks will say, well, President Trump, he needs to negotiate more. I don't know what point there is to continue to negotiate with a country that, you know, they feel like Israel doesn't have a right to exist. But I also believe that they believe that America does not have a right to exist. So any conversations regarding negotiations, it's just you're dealing with a country that lies just because they want to and because they can. And they'll negotiate, and they know darn right well, and we know, that they're simply not going to live up to whatever they, and I'm going to put this in air quotes, whatever they agree to in said negotiations. So diplomacy, I think, is over at this point. At least I hope so. One of the things that Donald Trump said is that, you know, the bombing will continue. But at the same time, he is willing to continue to have a conversation, but diplomacy, simply put, is not working. Anyway, Fox News Digital reaching out to Israel's embassy in Washington and Iran's mission to the United Nations for comment regarding the Wall Street Journal's report that the Iranians have now fresh plans to take out Donald Trump. The Journal, and this is from Fox News, the Journal reported the intelligence surfaced as President Trump and Israeli Prime Minister Benjamin Netanyahu have spoken in recent weeks over how to proceed after last month's conflict with Iran. And of course, as you know, our two countries have not exactly seen eye to eye on Lebanon. Netanyahu has advocated for continuing military pressure on Tehran, while Donald Trump has sought to preserve a fragile ceasefire after U.S. strikes on Iranian nuclear sites. So, again, to play devil's advocate, number one, it does not surprise me in the least that the Iranians want to try to take out Donald Trump. That is something that is, you know, basically every day. But also, is Israel trying to fan the flames of war because they want to continue militarily where Donald Trump was trying to go for more of a diplomacy kind of tactic? And I think for the president, I'm not denying, you know, Israel's intelligence. I really don't know what their motives are. I am very pro-Israel, but I do also have to acknowledge that there are a lot of people who are saying that Israel is just trying to manipulate the president to get him to continue military action. Donald Trump and Benjamin Netanyahu, Fox News, says they spoke on yesterday, and agreed to continue coordination between the two countries, according to a statement from Netanyahu's office, which said Donald Trump also updated the Israeli leader on

0: on recent U.S. activity in the Gulf. And of course, one of the things that was going on in Iran is that they've had this, I don't know, it was like days where they had the funeral for Supreme Leader Ali Khamenei. And when they were burying him for days on end, apparently, chanted for Donald Trump's death and displayed a banner that said, "We will kill Trump," according to the Wall Street Journal. And of course, again, the assassination of Donald Trump is something that we've had to deal with in this country for, I mean, obviously, there's a lot of hatred towards the president. And we know that there have been a couple of assassination attempts against the president here. And that is obviously more than likely to continue from threats in our country and, of course, abroad as well. Then we, of course, can talk about all of the people that have come into our country and are here via, you know, visa or just coming across our southern border. And they're in here. And who knows? I mean, this has been talked about a lot. Who knows whether it is Iran, whether it is, you know, some bad guys from Venezuela or wherever they'd want to take out our president. And they were able to come across our southern border during the Biden administration, and they are simply put lying in wait. So I think the president is well aware of those threats. So that is one of the big stories that I am following for you this morning. The phone number is 866-90-RED-EYE, 866-907-3339. Text in if you can. 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Got a lot more straight ahead.
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0: 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Paul is calling in from Los Angeles, listening to KABC. Hey, Paul, how are you?
1: Well, I'm worked up. Not very good right now because, you know, first of all, the president takes an oath of office. And that office tells us that he has to protect us from the enemies from without. We're in Iran right now. And, you know, this goes back, you know, a more eloquent voice in the past for people that don't understand history at all. I'm limited. I do understand. But Joe McCarthy, a more eloquent voice than Joe McCarthy was Whitaker Chambers, William F. Buckley Jr., and these people, the evils of what we're seeing right now. What you know, as bad as J. Edgar Hoover is, what would President Kennedy do if we had communists running for office right now? What would J. Edgar Hoover and the FBI? They need to be arrested. Because the First Amendment does not cover overthrowing the country. And the president's oath of office tells me that these individuals who are voicing the overthrow of our country need to be arrested now. Many of them, and this Neville Roy Singham over in China, there needs to be some way of a covert operation, of a good covert operation to do what we did to Osama bin Laden and get rid of him. And George Soros, too. I mean, we are in absolute, there's no negotiating with these, with somebody. If this was a neo-Nazi organization, we had the Bund here.
0: Well, okay, and Paul, hey, Paul, I could tell you're worked up. I could tell you're worked up. Number one, thanks for calling. Number two.

I abhor everything that the Democrat socialists stand for. I don't know what crimes they've actually committed, but if there's a crime that they have committed, I am all for them or anyone facing charges and facing consequences. Remember, Paul, though, one of the tenets of the current state of the Democrat Party is that they want to abolish all of the prisons. And so when you say arrest all the Democrats, I disagree with them. I don't think that they need to be arrested for just having political opinions that are different from mine. But they are so vastly different. And the thing that I would say, Paul, and I appreciate the call, is that I don't know if there's ever been a time where you have such a difference between the two political parties, where the conservatives, clearly we have some

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9: News this hour from Town Hall. I'm John Scott. Back and forth attacks between the U.S. and Iran as Tehran has targeted American allies in the region.
10: Missile alert sirens went off in Bahrain, Kuwait, and Qatar as Iran retaliated. There's no word on if there's any damage in those Gulf countries, but it just shows how everything is escalating, and this interim deal to try to end the war now looks increasingly at risk.
9: Correspondent John Gambrell. An Iranian military drone displayed this week in Coral Gables prompted warners from lawmakers and national security experts who said Iran's growing relationship with Cuba could pose a threat to the United States. These drones were believed to have been sent to Cuba before the war in Iran began. In health news, some 1,000 cases of a parasitic infection spreading in the Midwest.
11: Cyclospora is a parasite that causes severe diarrhea. It spreads through contaminated food and water, often linked to fresh produce. The largest cyclospora outbreak is in Michigan. Investigations are underway in 28 other states, including Ohio. No deaths have been reported. The CDC says cyclospora is usually not life-threatening and can be treated with antibiotics. Experts say finding the source of the outbreak can be difficult, and it's best to cook vegetables. Cyclospora can really stick to some foods, so washing may not

0: Not eliminate the risk of infection. I'm Ed Donahue.
1: Sales of previously occupied U.S. homes slowed in June, but a key measure of home prices climbed to an all-time high, adding to prospective homebuyers' affordability challenges. The National Association of Realtors said that existing home sales fell 2.4% last month from May. Sales rose 2.8% compared with June last year, the national median sales price increasing 1.8% to $440,000. More from townhall.com.
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5: Mortgage rates march higher. Mortgage buyer Freddie Mac says the average rate on a 30-year mortgage rose this week to 6.49%. It's now back to where it was 2 weeks ago. When mortgage rates rise, it can add hundreds of dollars a month in cost to a home loan, reducing home buyers' purchasing power. Mortgage rates have been mostly trending higher for months. Higher oil prices due to the war with Iran raised expectations for hotter inflation, pushing up the long-term bond yields that influence mortgage rates. The trend has contributed to lackluster home sales this year. I'm Alex Vega.
1: PepsiCo reporting stronger than expected revenue in the second quarter despite weaker demand in North America, where it said consumers tightened their budgets due to economic concerns. The food and beverage giant said that its net revenue rose 6.4% to $24.2 billion for the April-June period. That was better than what Wall Street had expected. News and analysis at townhall.com.

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607 here on the Bob Jones Show. Good morning, Corpus Christi. Good morning, Coastal Bend. Good morning, South Texas, and welcome to the Open Line Friday edition of the Bob Jones Show, where we give you more news, facts, topics, subjects, information, and greater opportunity for all voices to be heard, including your voice, via Keys Listen Line. In fact, on Open Line Friday, you can call in, exercise your right. What right? Yeah, you have the right to change the subject on Friday. You don't have to talk about what I'm talking about. You can just say, I want to talk about so-and-so and so-and-so. No matter what I'm, you know, discussing. Sometimes I'll wait till I finish saying what I'm saying rather than be interrupted. It's not really rude. You know, I get to choose when I take the call and when I read the text. And I can't read all the texts, that's for sure. And sometimes I can't take the calls because I have information I'm trying to communicate. And I want to make the point and communicate the information prior to going to the phones or responding to text messages. But you can invoke your right of caller's choice. That's what we call it. So if there's anything going on, any announcements, any events, any issues, feel free to call in. 361-882-5397, 882-KEYS. Now, I don't really understand

this city parking meter thing. Somebody got to explain it to me. The only time I run into contact with the parking meter, what was that? Will, what was that? You heard it though, right? It was like a little baby jet plane went by. Huh. Very interesting. There it goes again. Well, there is one playing, but it's on mute. Well, what? You mean trying to push through the mute? It just did it again. Maybe it don't want me to do this story. All right, I stopped the video that I see playing. That never happened before. And maybe it's, I know I got this number 7-8 off from the TV. Okay, it's unplugged from there, so it don't matter about the wires over here. City moves to eliminate downtown parking meters ahead of a July 31st deadline. The only parking meter that I come into contact with is at the downtown post office. I mean, I go down there, and if you don't park underneath, you know, there's a little underneath some spaces, but if you go in and just stop in, they got a few parking meters between there and Leopard Street. And, you know, you're going to go to your P.O. box, because one time I went into the post office, I pulled there, I figured I'm only going to get my mail. There was a yellow card in the box that means there's a package of something. So I went around, and then there was two people in line. And by the time I got in line and got my package, went out to the car, they had put a ticket on it. I think they were riding around in little cars, little carts at that point. They put a ticket on. So after that, hey, I'll throw a nickel in. I'll throw a dime in. Sometimes if I only had a quarter, I'll put a quarter in, and maybe somebody else pulls up, want to use the time. I could care less. 10, 5 cents, 10, to save you from like a $10, $13 ticket or more. Hey, it's worth it. So, and it's, like I said, it's not expensive. And then they made them smart meters where you can use your phone and all. Well, I don't use my phone to pay nothing. You go to the gas station, you see people in there, standing there. By the time they could have just used a card, tapped it or whatever, put in the zip code or bypass or whatever, they're still sitting there trying to get the phone to talk to the pump so that they can pay through their phone. But that's the only time I run into a parking meter. And here's the story. It says the city is removing parking meters from three key areas, downtown, uptown, because the post office would be considered uptown, and North Beach, with meter head removal already underway and full removal targeted for completion by July 31st. The initiative affects 845 meters combined across the three areas. Removal is happening in phases with meter heads coming down first. That's the point where it has the little timer and where you put the coins, I guess. Followed by the poles and necessary signage changes. All right, so what? The 2025 study examining downtown parking facility parking utilization found that usage rates in the downtown, uptown, and North Beach did not justify maintaining a paid on-street parking program when measured against industry best practices. Didn't justify maintaining

0: maintaining a paid on-street parking program when measured against industry best practices. Well, you know, the parking meters are down there around Lexington and places like that. They have a parking lot at the aquarium. There's the meters generated an estimated $142,000 annually in fiscal year 2026 revenue. I thought fiscal 2026 is from October 1st to the end of September of 2026. Fiscal year 2026. I don't know if that's the right numbers. Either way, once removed, because 2026 fiscal year can't be over yet. 2027 starts October 1st, right? Once removed, the physical meters will be handled according to established city policy. Once removed, the meters will be handled according to established city policy, which means what? Sold for scrap metal? I still don't get this story. With the elimination of dedicated parking enforcement officers for paid parking, the city is transferring enforcement duties to its code compliance. Enforcement of what? You're taking the meters down. So you don't need to pay to park, right? The division currently has 29 budgeted officer positions, including 24 code compliance officers and two supervisors. That's still only 26. Who are the other three? Staff enforcement violations within their assigned districts, and will take staff enforce violations. This is what they do within their assigned district, and they take on ADA parking enforcement, abandoned vehicle removal, and fire hydrant blockage. Parking wars. Fire hydrant blockage prevention as part of their regular duties. So what are they saying? So they're going to work on violations like what? Too close to the corner, in front of a fire hydrant, being abandoned. ADA, make sure that if you're in an ADA spot, you got a tag or something. License plate hanging from the window. And fire hydrant blockage as part of their regular duties. I don't know. I'm not sure. Hey, Will. I got a text that said that was aliens doing a flyby. I guess they heard it too. They heard it out there over there. Aliens doing a flyby. Gene said they should auction the meters off to collectors of vintage things. I've been to some of them antique shops where they have a little parking meter standing there, the whole thing on the pole and the meter. Yeah, the real ancient. But I don't know what standard policy is, Gene. I don't have an idea what it means that says when they take the meters down, they'll be handled. Once removed, the physical meters will be handled according to established city policy. I don't know what it means. It maybe just means if you can get there and get the spot, then you can park it. No longer cost to park in those areas. They say a lot of people don't go because they're not. It's a hassle. Anyway, I guess we will see. Be right back.
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David Levi. Keys. Yeah, man, work that guitar. Yeah, work that guitar, buddy. Here's a warning out. A warning out, you say? Yeah. Got a warning out, y'all. Texas rideshare drivers, Lyft, Uber, that's what they're talking about, are warned to be wary of cartel pickup request. Huh? Yeah. Rideshare drivers in Texas are being warned about Mexican drug cartels using mobile apps for companies like Uber and Lyft to arrange rides for migrants smuggled illegally across the U.S.-Mexico border. Get you across the border now, get you a Lyft and Uber. U.S. Border Patrol officials in El Paso issued the guidance Tuesday, saying that the transnational criminal organizations are using third-party accounts to arrange pickups. If you ain't cheating, you ain't trying, huh? Rides have been arranged by cartel operatives for pickups. But come on. Secluded desert locations, remote highway shoulders, near the border wall, a commercial staging lot. You don't go there and pick up somebody, huh? Drivers working for rideshare companies are being urged to take note of what officials call smuggling indicators. Yeah, out there in the desert? Come and pick me up in the desert? Look, can I get a ride? Yeah, okay. And then they put in the car and they say, where would they be? They'll be standing by the wall. What, the wall? Yeah, the one with the hole in it. These signs that you're supposed to, are smuggling indicators, include passengers wearing heavily soiled clothing. I wouldn't know if you want to put them in your car in the first place. Groups of riders attempted to exceed vehicle occupant limits. Well, I guess if they'll cram them in the back of boxcars and trucks and refrigerated compartments, I guess they would try to cram them in an Uber or a Lyft too. Passengers wearing heavy soiled clothes, groups of riders attempting to exceed vehicle or occupant limit, third-party bookings in which the account holder is not being picked up, or passengers who appear visually stressed and unaware of their current location. I don't know what I'm doing. I don't know what I'm got here. I don't know really where I'm going. I don't know. Criminal cartel smugglers recklessly endanger the lives, they say, of rideshare drivers and passengers alike, treating legitimate drivers as disposable tools for their smuggling operations. According to El Paso Sector Chief Patrol Agent Jesse Munoz, he said in a statement, when these trips are intercepted, drivers face immediate detention and asset forfeiture while federal agents investigate their level of involvement in the smuggling network. That would make sense. If somebody books you and you pick the person up and you get pulled over and it's a legal alien, you got to prove that you didn't know they were an illegal alien. Because now you're in part of the trafficking

network. I can see that. It said drivers who accept these suspicious fares are at risk of being detained and investigated at highway checkpoints. Under federal law, individuals found to be participating in these networks may face felony charges for alien smuggling and harboring. Because remember, you get the ride, you accept the ride, they pay for it on the other end. It don't matter if the cartel's paying for it. If the cartel is paying for your ride, you're going to make the money, but you're going to be smuggling in an illegal. You're going to be trafficking, transporting an illegal. So they're saying, so they're going to tell you now, look, you know better. What? I didn't know that they were illegal. I was just picking up a fare. No, you wasn't just picking up the fare. Man, look how dirty these guys are from being out there crawling through the dirt. And you know better than put that many people in your car at one time. And then none of them can speak English. And where did you pick them up? It says, you can't do that. You can't do that. Secluded desert locations, remote highways show you. I just picked them up on the side of the highway. Marker number 41. So evidently, the cartels are doing that a lot. And for the Uber and the Lyft driver, they figure, hey, it's the payday. But if you accept those suspicious fares, you're at risk of being detained and investigated at highway checkpoints. And under federal law, if you're found to be participating in these human trafficking networks, you may face felony charges for alien smuggling and harboring. Now, they said they tried to reach Uber and Lyft, but they didn't immediately respond to the news site News Nations for comment about possible warnings being issued to their drivers. Last year, they said the DPS, Texas Department of Public Safety, saw an uptick in U.S. residents being charged with state smuggling laws. In a lot of cases, residents were answering social media ads looking for drivers to pick up passengers along the U.S.-Mexico border. Huh? They said many of those arrested had never been in trouble, but because of the promise of money, which often ranges between $1,000 to $1,500 per passenger, respondents jump at the chance to participate. Now, they say unaware they were possibly breaking the law. Come on. Come on. It's social media. Ain't nobody going to have you pick up somebody for $1,000

0: $10,000 and it's legit. You know better than that. Defense attorney. They didn't know they were breaking the law. Yeah, they didn't care. They didn't know. They don't think at first what they're doing anything wrong, because you think of smuggling. You think of somebody putting somebody in the back trunk of your car and smuggling. They think, well, the person is already in the country, so they don't think they're breaking the law. But they know. They know, or they'll find out. All right, we got a news update. We'll be back. Open Line Friday continues, y'all. Oh, they know. I know they know. They gotta know.
1: With SRN News, I'm John Scott. A video played in a Utah court reveals that the defendant in Charlie Kirk's killing told his roommate he wishes he hadn't done it the day after Kirk was shot in the neck while speaking to a crowd at Utah Valley University. Tyler Robinson, charged with aggravated murder, and has not entered a plea. He turned himself in a day after the September 10th shooting of Kirk. Ukrainian drones hit more Russian oil facilities and set two oil tankers ablaze in the Sea of Azov. That's after U.S. President Trump pledged to grant Ukraine a license to manufacture the Patriot air defense systems this week. A powerful typhoon heading toward China's east coast, the latest in a series of deadly storms that have claimed at least 50 lives this week in other parts of that country. Typhoon Bavi is expected to pass north of Taiwan. This is SRN News.
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3: We'd like to say thank you very much and welcome to the first Flip Wilson special. And in the dressing room a few moments ago, I was sitting and I was running through my mind great quotations. I like great quotations. I've always learned a great deal from them. And there were three that ran through my mind. One was the greatest quotation I've ever heard, made by a woman. And the second was one that I'd written myself. And the third was a quotation made by a gentleman who I consider to be the champion of great quotations, Benjamin Franklin. Let me do them for you, see what I mean? The great quotation, the greatest quotation made by a woman, was made by a girl named Sarah Johnson. And it was made when I was coming in to do the show out at the Los Angeles airport. It was Sarah Johnson whom I heard tell the airline's service representative there, "If you can fly this plane 600 miles an hour in the dark and find Los Angeles, you can find my bags." I heard her say that. I heard that. I was there when she said that. Then there's one that I wrote that I consider, it has the potential of becoming great, and I think it'll catch on sooner if more people would tell their friends. My quotation says, "Don't order a drink for the road, because the road is already laid out." I thought that was pretty hip. Ben Franklin made the greatest quotations, the hippest, I have to say. It was Ben Franklin who said, "It's hard to forget a girl when you buy her a gift on time." I like that. That's really a great quotation. Went by to see my minister yesterday. You know what my minister told me? He was saying how much pressure women are under from the devil and how the devil just hounds women. You know, that's rough, too, being a minister. I mean, he told me, he said, "You're coming here complaining about your problems, and I got to wage this constant battle against the devil." I said, "Yeah, Rev?" He told me his wife came in the house a few days before, and she had this box. And on the side of this box was written the name of a very exclusive dress shop. The lowest dress was $85. That was on sale. So she walks in the house, and Rev says, "Another dress? You bought another dress? This is ridiculous. That's the third dress this week." And his wife tells him, "The devil made me buy this dress." Said, "I didn't want to buy no dress. The devil kept following me. I was going down the street going, mm-hmm. And the devil kept following me, and he kept telling me how good I look." Rev said, "I'm not going for that." Said, "Every time you do something wrong, you blame it on the devil." So you blamed it on the devil when you ran the car to the side of the church. It was the devil. You wasn't there. How do you know? He grabbed the steering wheel out of my hand. I said, "Well, why didn't you step on the brake?" Said, "Because when he grabbed the steering wheel, I tried to kick him. I can't kick him and step on the brake at the same time." Said, "And we had a big fight. That's why I was in the back seat when you all got the call." Griff said, "Well, how'd the devil get you to buy the dress?" She said, "I was going out of and the devil sneaked up behind me. I heard him tip it to, you know. I didn't want to look around because I knew it was the devil, you know." The devil came up behind me and said, said, say, Mama, look at the dress.

0: hips in the winter. Said, that's your size, too. Said, it's on sale, too. Got a lot of them flowers in it like you like, you know? So why don't you treat yourself to that dress? And I told him, you better cut that out, devil. I already bought 2 dresses this week. I'm not going to buy no dress. I'm not even going to look at it. Devil said, well, why don't you try it on? Said, they're not going to charge you nothing to try it on. And that's free. You owe yourself a try-on. I said, devil, you better leave me alone. And he shoved me in the door. The devil just shoved me in that door. He pushed me in the door. I said, devil, stop it, please. Then he shoved me over to where the dress was. I said, cut it out, devil. Then he threatened me and made me try it on. Devil said, you gonna buy that dress? I said, I'm not buying no dress, devil. And he pulled a gun. Devil pulled a gun and he threatened me and made me sign your name to a check. Rip said, look, said, how come every time the devil makes you do something, it's something for your benefit? When's the devil gonna do me a favor? And his wife tells him, he did already. I asked the devil about that. He said if it wasn't for him, you wouldn't even have a job.
1: Ah, just a tap of Funny Friday from the old day where they could tell a joke without cursing. Tell a joke without a bunch of profanity. Remember those days? 882-539-7882-KEYS. The guy the text says, so couldn't the devil, the cartel. That's anonymous, right? It's the same. Couldn't the cartel just start their own Uber or Lyft business? They could use stolen cars. But the warning is to regular people not to get engaged. I mean, that's what the warning is. You do follow that. It's not about whether they, what are you trying to tell them how to get in business and how to do it better? Scott says parking meters are an additional reason why he don't go to the cities unless he has to. Hey, a lot of people stop going downtown in some areas where they put the parking meters because they couldn't hardly find any. He says, I hate computers and I hate cities. So you better stay out there, right? Okay, well, Rockport's not a bad place to stay in if you decide you don't want to go. And they're like a little mini city, but you're right. You ain't got the traffic. You ain't got the bad behavior. 882-539-7882-KEYS. Texas Flip Wilson. We used to have a proper country. Oh, yeah. I might even play one more of those things before I'm done. But I'll tell you, it's Open Line Friday, and I do this. And maybe we talk about enough that people don't really, you know, don't really care. Here's Larry Elder talking about Israel. He ran for governor, I think, of California. He has a talk show out in California. He says, in these words, he said, nothing animates people on this platform more than the Jews in Israel. If you post anything critical of the Palestine racket, you're guaranteed an avalanche of hysterical abuse, and the angriest people are the least informed. Israel is the front line in a war between Islam and civilization. There is no difference between the ideologies of Hamas and the Islamic State. They share the same goal, to impose 7th century Islam on the world at gunpoint. Hamas doesn't want land, says Larry Elder. They want to kill Jews, not only in Israel, but everywhere on earth. They keep telling us that, but we don't listen, as if we think they can't really mean it. They do really mean it, said Larry Elder. We've seen what happened.

0: is when these people get power over others. There is no limit to their cruelty. It is demonic. It's inhuman. It's evil. If they had their way, October 7th would be happening worldwide until every Jew on earth was dead. If you support the fiction of Palestine, everything you believe about this conflict is false. You've been subjected to the most successful propaganda campaign in history, and you're taking the side of Islam against civilization. There is no genocide in Gaza, Elder says. There's no apartheid in Israel. No land was stolen. No land is occupied. There was no Nakba. There are no refugees. There is no Palestine. And thanks to the Palestinians, there never will be. Now, somebody quoted that. And see, here's the problem, folks. You always got to wonder, is that the person or is that AI? Always have to wonder, is that the real person saying that, representing that, or is that AI strikes again? And that's what you have to deal with. 882-5397-882-KEYS. I think I'll, when I come back, I'll throw in another quick Flip Wilson. It's a little intellectual at the same time. Herman and the Berry. That was one of his best. The valuable Berry. But I'll do that after we get back, okay? Stay with us. Open Line Friday continues.
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5: 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It's me, Tommy Cool. Ever wondered why Tommy Cool gives a high four? I'm a stickler. Let me explain. The odds of a rattlesnake bite are 1 in 40,000. Still, I got bit when I was 3. 1 in 40,000. The odds of a second rattlesnake bite are over 1 in a billion. I must be special. I got bit again 12 years ago. 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Daylight, twilight, even after midnight. High four. 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

We ought to just cut it loose right now. One second, Ian. We got to quit. No, the opening on the show is different because I wanted to do a bad story, bad joke. My reason for considering doing a bad joke was generally when people tell you jokes, they'll tell you five or six bad ones, then they'll tell you a good one. So I said, well, people must prefer bad jokes. They tell more of them. So in order to challenge my ability to be what I'd like to be, I said, well, I'm going to have to come up with a great bad joke. So I got a terrible one for you, I believe. And it's harder to tell a terrible joke than it is a good one, because people expect you to be bad anyway. And you know how hard it is to come up to people's expectations. But I'll try. The scene is ancient Rome. There's a Roman. His name was Herman. They called him Roman Herman. Well, that alone gives you an idea of how we're progressing. Now, at that time, everybody loved berries. They'd walk around and they'd eat berries. They had little pouches that fill them full of berries. One day, while Roman Herman was roaming the outskirts of Rome, Herman spied, lying beneath the bush, the most magnificent berry he'd ever beheld. Nowadays, we look at something. Those days, they beheld it. Herman beheld the berry. He stopped and he picked it. He stood there praising it. He said, wow, what a berry. Look at the shape of that berry. The twig, color of it. He said, wow. 3 hours Herman stood praising the berry. He decided to sneak this berry back into Rome because he knew it was valuable. He waited until about 4 that morning. That's a good time to sneak, 4 in the morning. No, really, because generally if you run into someone, they're sneaking too. Excuse me for putting a good line in there. Herman goes straight to his best friend's house. He awakens his friend. When his friend opened the door, Herman shoved the berry in his friend's face. Friend said, wow, Herman, what a berry. That's a fan. He said, Herman, you make a lot of money with that berry. People will give you $1 each to look at that berry and praise it. The fame of Herman's berry spread across Rome. Pretty soon everyone in Rome saying, have you seen Herman's berry? Wow, what a berry that Herman got. One day, the three wise men show up. They've come to see Herman's berry. They had their wives with them this time. A lot of lonely nights crossing the desert. You know? They looked at the berry, and they praised it too. One of the guys said, great. Another guy said, out of sight. One of the wise men's wives said, that sure is a nice-looking berry, Herman. Herman became wealthy from the berry. He got married. Built him a nice little place there in the desert. As a wedding present, he gave his wife his berry.

0: But that's a different story.
1: Let's hear that one.
0: One evening, Herman and his wife are sitting there relaxing in front of the fireplace because of the energy shortage. Can't get any worse than that, right? They're sitting there relaxing in front of the fireplace. There's a knock at the door. Herman goes to the door. This is a knock. He wouldn't have gone if he hadn't been a knock. The man was crazy. In fact, I don't think it should be necessary for me to have to say there was a knock. And in the future, when I tell this story, I'm not going to say there was a knock. I'm going to say he's sitting in front of the fireplace, Herman got up and went to the door. Then you could say it must have been a knock. When he rides the door, there are two guys there. They have spears. They draw their spears on Herman. One of them had a bone in his nose. They draw their spears on Herman. They say, are you the guy with the berry? Herman said, that's not my berry, that's my wife's berry. I gave her the berry. Said, you come to praise a berry? They said, no, we come to seize a berry, not to praise it.

0: And we saved some of that for the slow nights in the nightclubs. We got a fine show to see tonight.
1: The Flip Wilson Show. And the guy was playing.

0: And this was from 1974. We didn't come to praise or bury, we came to seize it. From Julius Caesar, Shakespeare's, we didn't come to bury Caesar, but to praise Caesar, but to bury him off. Corny, corn popping, but funny. All right, 882-5397-882-KEYS. I guess on the serious side, I had to look her up as well. She's a plastic surgeon, I found out. And her name, where is it? I got it here in my stuff. She was talking about what happened in Iran. And come on. Sometimes I just have too much stuff here. Dr. Sheila Nazarian. She was born in New York to a Jewish family from Iran. Her father was a pathologist. They returned to Iran during the 1979 Islamic Revolution, but they couldn't leave. And at age six, she was smuggled out of Iran into Pakistan along with her mother. And then they eventually arrived in Los Angeles. She made this this comment, and somebody had sent it to me. And I think I've got enough time to play it so that you can hear it as well. Here she goes.
1: Speaking from a textbook, I'm speaking about the revolution that stole Iran. I'm speaking about the revolution that forced my family to leave our home and everything my parents spent a lifetime building. I'm speaking about the revolution that turned one of the oldest civilizations in the world into a prison for women, a torture chamber for dissidents, and the leading state sponsor of terrorism. And tonight, I'm here to tell you something that may make some people feel uncomfortable. I have seen this movie before, and I know how it ends. In 1979, the Shah of Iran was overthrown by an alliance that should never have made sense. The Islamists joined forces with the Marxists and socialists. Think about that. Sound familiar, huh? The leftists believed religion was backwards. The Islamists wanted religious rule. The leftists claimed to support women's liberation. The Islamists wanted to control how women dress, how they behave, and where they could go. The leftists talked about sexual freedom.

0: In Iran, the leftists thought they were using the Islamists. They thought the Islamists were useful. They thought, we will join forces now, we will tear down the Shah, we will destroy the existing system, we will have our revolution, and then we will take power. They were so arrogant, and they were so naive. The Islamists were using them. And when the Islamists no longer needed them, they turned on them. The college students who helped bring the revolution to power, they were purged. The professors, purged. The intellectuals, imprisoned. The leftists, tortured and executed. The universities themselves were shut down. The Islamists used the college students to take power. And then they crushed the very college students who helped put them there. And you know what the Islamists told them? They said, if you will turn on your own country, how do we trust you not to turn on us? If you don't stand for your own country, you stand for nothing. That is the part of the Iranian Revolution that every American college student should be forced to study. Not what our indoctrination camps, we call college education, are teaching them. When I speak to you about revolution,
1: Dr. Sheila Nazari, I guess she put herself at risk to even say that. Text says, yes, same as in Lebanon. Yes, yeah, same as in New York City, if you really want to talk about it. But nobody wants to really make that connection. And it's, like I said, you know, when you have over a billion Muslims in the world, the vast majority appear and apparently only want to live their lives. But if you take 2%, you're talking about millions of people who might be radicalized, who will make it hard for any and everybody, including Muslims, who will just share their in the faith, but that they're told that if you don't go along with us, you're an infidel and we'll kill you too. Anyway, Open Line Friday continues. The keys to health and wellness is coming up next. 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This is KYS Corpus Christi, Texas. It's 7 o'clock.

0: News this hour from Town Hall. I'm John Scott. A video played in a Utah court reveals that the defendant in Charlie Kirk's killing told his roommate he wishes he hadn't done it the day after Kirk was shot in the neck while speaking to a crowd at Utah Valley University. Tyler Robinson is charged with aggravated murder. He's not yet entered a plea in the case. He turned himself in a day after that September 10th shooting of Kirk. Ukrainian drones blasting Russia. Karen Chamas has details.
1: Ukraine has hit more Russian oil facilities as well as setting two oil tankers ablaze in the Sea of Azov. The drone strikes on oil infrastructure across Russia have triggered a fuel crisis with gasoline shortages and fuel rationing in multiple regions. The strikes come a day after President Donald Trump pledged to grant Ukraine a license to manufacture the Patriot air defense systems. A top Ukrainian official, meanwhile, cautioned that it could take a year or more for the country to produce Patriot interceptor missiles. I'm Karen Chamas.
0: News outlets asking a judge to sanction OpenAI in a copyright battle. Lisa Dwyer has the update in this report.
2: The New York Times, the Daily News, and other media outlets are asking a federal judge to impose sanctions on OpenAI, escalating a legal fight over copyright. The newspapers allege the ChatGPT maker is hiding evidence important to what could be a landmark copyright infringement trial over how OpenAI and its business partner Microsoft built their AI technologies using millions of news articles. At issue is whether AI chatbots are unfairly competing as an information source, siphoning off web traffic without doing the journalistic work it took to gather the news. I'm Lisa Dwyer.
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1: PepsiCo reporting stronger than expected revenue in the second quarter despite weaker demand in North America.
2: The food and beverage giant said Thursday that its net revenue rose 6.4% to $24.2 billion for the April-June period. That was better than the $23.9 billion Wall Street expected, according to analysts polled by FactSet. In February, PepsiCo slashed U.S. prices on Lay's, Doritos, Cheetos, and Tostitos chips by up to 15%, responding to consumers' increasing exasperation after years of price hikes. Keith Peters, Washington.
1: The buckling of 2 steel columns at the former Pfizer headquarters in Manhattan, raising questions about one of the nation's largest office-to-apartment conversions. Engineers say it highlights the complexity of adaptive reuse projects, but not necessarily a flaw in the concept itself. News at townhall.com.
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4: Today, expect a few showers and a thunderstorm during the morning hours. Occasional bright sunshine. Keep in mind that any thunderstorm could lead to flash flooding. The high will reach 91. Tonight will be partly cloudy and humid with a low of 79. Tomorrow, anticipate a mix of clouds and sun with a chance of showers and a thunderstorm. Watch out for ponding on roadways. The high will be 93. On Sunday, skies will be mostly cloudy with increasing breeziness in the afternoon and a chance of a thunderstorm in some areas. The high temperature will climb to 94. With your AccuWeather forecast, I'm meteorologist Joe Lundberg.
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0: 206-9373. Let him know it was Bob that told us all about y'all. And the studio, Dr. John Sullivan with the keys to health and wellness.
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1: Welcome everyone morning. To the 1440 Keys to Health. I'm Dr. John Sullivan, along with the professor, Mr. Bob Jones. We appreciate all of you for being there today. A few weeks ago, a caller called and asked a question, and I was in the middle of something. I really didn't give the question the time it deserved, and I kind of want to talk about that a little bit this morning to begin the show with. It's a question that has to do with the pro-life movement. You say, well, what does that have to do with health? Well, everything, because it has to do with life. And our medical community is taking life, and the most innocent of life. And there, I've been involved, I guess, in the pro-life community, Mr. Bob, since I was 13 years old, for quite a while. Even as a kid, I recognized there's just something abominable about this. It's just, it's evil. And I started writing essays about life, even in I was in junior high, and I actually won an award once for one of my essays on defending life. Amazing. It's something you wouldn't see now. And so it's always been a very passionate issue with me. And it's amazing when I met my wife, some years ago, almost 20 years ago now. She was, I guess you could say, a Democrat, kind of. She was Hispanic. Her family, Democrats, always were taught Democrats are for the poor and Republicans are for the rich. And that's all people knew. And then when I started doing this program with you, she started listening to the 1440 Keys and started listening to Bob. And Bob has a tendency to do a lot of teaching on his program. I've always loved that. That's why I call him the professor, because he does a lot of teaching. She started listening and said, wait a minute. Parties stand for things. Parties have platforms. Parties have fundamental beliefs. And she started realizing what those were and said, wait a minute, it can't be Democrat. These people are crazy. They don't stand for God. And so it's amazing. She, not long after, became the treasurer of the Nueces County Republican Party. And we've gone to seems like county convention, every state convention, and even a couple of national conventions since we've been married. And she's even been a delegate to the national convention. So she's been very politically involved. And she also runs a pro-life organization here in South Texas. So she's been very involved in this fight, and been very passionate about it ever since. It's amazing when you start understanding the truth and realizing what's going on. And recently, people have decried because there's a split in the, you can call that, in a pro-life community, and in individuals that are causing a lot of chaos. And there's a number of people, why can't we all just get along, right? Well, when someone fundamentally disagrees with you, you can't get along with them. And a lot of people they don't do the research, or they don't understand the situation. They hear a passionate argument and say, oh, well, they must be right. I just kind of want to kind of clear the air and give my perspective on what's going on. For years and years, we would go to Austin or go to the national convention, and we would talk to, and I've been doing this for many, many, many, almost 50 years. And we talked to our state legislators, and they said, oh, well, we can't pass pro-life legislation because we need a Republican governor. So we got a Republican governor. And then they said, well, but we need a majority in the Senate. Well, we got a majority in the Senate. Oh, we needed a majority in the House. Well, we got a majority in the House and the Senate, and we got a governor. Why aren't we passing pro-life legislation? We need a bigger majority. Well, we got a big majority. And we're still, weren't getting pro-life legislation. Well, it turns out there's, just like you see the Save America Act, right, Mr. Bob? 85% of Americans in support of that. We have the majority of the House. We have the Republican

0: president, and we have
1: including Democrats and independents.
0: Yes. And we still can't get it passed because there's a lot of people that claim to be on your side that actually aren't.
1: Well, not a lot. There's a few, quite
0: more than there should be. And that's our fault because we keep putting, and you know, like John Cornyn, how many times did we keep reelecting, you know, people like him? And so, but now we've corrected that. But still, we see that within the life community as well. Every time I would talk to legislatures.
1: But John Cornyn, to be fair, did do some very good things in his time.
0: Yeah, 50 years ago, maybe.
1: But you can't just say that the guy was always...
0: Well, they said Mussolini at least kept the trains running on time.
1: Oh, I wouldn't compare Cornyn to Mussolini.
0: Well, I just, that's not a, you know, when someone...
1: That's kind of cold.
0: Yeah, it is. But, you know, when you're talking about life, it's a pretty black and white situation.
1: He was not pro-life?
0: How come...
1: I'm just saying when you say that.
0: I'm saying people like Cornyn, they call themselves Republican. Did they actually walk the walk? I don't know. No. And we say, okay, I'll give you an example. When we were in Austin talking in the National Convention as well, we talked to legislature. They say they're pro-life, but it never came up for a vote. They would say, if it comes to the floor, we'll vote for pro-life. But in committee, when you don't see the votes, they always voted no to bring any type of legislation to the floor, pro-life legislation. So they could hide behind the mantle. Or when we say, well, why don't you support this this side that wants to abolish abortion? There's another pro-life group that says don't support this bill to eliminate abortion. Why not? So they would hide behind these other pro-life groups.
1: Well, I just want to tell you, the Susan B. Anthony Foundation, you were aware of them?
0: Yes.
1: National Pro-Life Scorecard said that he can voted consistently to protect the lives of the unborn, to stop forced taxpayer funding of abortion, includes delivering the largest pro-life legislative victory in two decades by defunding big abortion business like Planned Parenthood or Medicaid dollars for 1 year through the reconciliation. During the March for Life, Cornyn spoke on the Senate floor in support of life, national protection, the born alive. So yeah, it might not have got everything done.
0: Okay, my point is, John Cornyn, as a whole, is not a conservative in any manner.
1: He also called out pro-abortion Democrats for their radical position of refusing to support medical care for infants who survive abortions. He said it amounted to infanticide. He spoke on the Senate in opposition to the Democrats. And this is just in the 119th Congress.
0: Mm-hmm.
1: In the 118th, he stood up against the extremist nominees of the pro-abortion Biden-Harris administration against pro-abortion action, both in the administration through legislation advanced by Chuck Schumer. He's voted consistently to defend the lives of unborn and infants, which includes stopping hard-earned tax dollars. This is from the Susan B. Anthony Foundation. They're big, big pro-life group. In the Senate floor, he called out Schumer for threatening...
0: Okay, Mr. Bob, what I was talking about is making a point that many people in the that are Republican are not conservative overall. They say they're conservative and they're not. For example, Cornyn, and you've got it, and he got booed off the floor in the last convention because of his his stance that he took with the Democrats against the our rights to bear arms.
1: Yeah, but you were talking about pro-life.
0: I'm just saying
1: on the pro-life side. That's all I'm saying.
0: All I'm saying is I was talking about a bigger concept.
1: Okay, I thought you were talking about pro-life.
0: Yes, I'm making a bigger...
1: He's been defeated.
0: He's been defeated, exactly. But the point is we can't get the thing... And my point was... The Save America Act was actually the point I was making. Why can't we get legislation that 95% of people agree with passed? Because people like Cornyn, who's stood in the way of that, and that was my point on that. It's like you would think you would have conservatives lining up and 100% vote for it, and we can't get it done, even when most people agree with it. And we see that with, and my point was, we see that in the pro-life movement as well.

0: why we can't get legislation passed or haven't in the past. And so that was my point in that. And let me give you a little history lesson. When Thomas Jefferson wrote the Declaration of Independence, and he had got it done, it was really a painstaking task for him, if you can imagine. And he took his rough draft and he gave it to two of his closest confidants. It was Benjamin Franklin and Samuel Adams. And they only changed two words in the entire Declaration of Independence. And one of it, I forgot what the original phrasing was, but these truths shall be self-evident. I think that was the only thing that was changed. He wanted to put that phraseology in there. And then they presented it to the Continental Congress. And then Jefferson had to watch as they tore his declaration, what he had put his sweat and blood into, and they watched him tear it apart. And one of the parts that they took out was a half-page soliloquy on abolishing slavery, because Jefferson felt that was an evil. And that's one reason they wanted to break from England, because King George would legalize slavery and would not repeal that. And they just felt that was an abomination. Well, that was taken out of the Declaration, the original Declaration of Independence. And we have copies of the originals, because Jefferson made a lot of copies and sent it to his friends. And he said, and the reason they took it out was because they were afraid that two of the colonies, one of them was Georgia, and I forgot what the other one was, but two of the colonies wouldn't join in support of separating from England. And so they were afraid. But Jefferson's point was, there's going to be a reckoning down the road. We have to do this now. That's the right thing to do. But people were afraid to do it. And there was a reckoning later on, wasn't there? It was a bloodbath that happened years later. And so sometimes you have to do the right thing and let the chips fall where they may. And I want to discuss that a little bit, how that applies today in the fight for life.
1: We'll be right back.
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0: to 1440 Keys to Health. I'm Dr. John Sullivan, along with the professor, Mr. Bob Jones. Thank you for joining us today. How many of you knew that our founding fathers tried to abolish abortion, or not abortion, but a slavery, during the founding of our country? And because of political reasons, it was removed from our Declaration of Independence. And so there's a group today, and they're called abolitionists, who equate abortion to slavery. And their view is that they want to abolish abortion.
1: Don says slavery was, at the time, a fight for another day. But they knew that a house divided couldn't stand. But they wanted to form the union, so there was compromise in there.
0: I understand there was compromise, but did you know, ladies and gentlemen, if you read history, and we can look back, that most colonists did not support the separation from England. Many, at least 50% of colonists were sided with the British, mm-hmm. and tens of thousands fought with the British against the Continental Army. So they were already divided. So, you know, we can say that, look back at it, but when you compromise with Satan, what happened later on? It led to a horrible civil war, and countless people lost their lives, and it divided this country, and is in many ways still divided today. And so we could have ended that at the very outset.
1: But there would not have been a union.
0: Maybe. That's conjecture, because already 50% still did not support the union anyway.
1: I'm talking about the forming of the colonies.
0: Well, all of them. You know, 11 of them would have
1: united. Because the 3/5 clause that was added was because they wanted to recognize the slaves as humans.
0: Well, that
1: but
0: was
1: they
0: later.
1: But they didn't want to give them extra power in the legislature. So there was always that battle, that tension.
0: Yes, and that could have been eliminated from the beginning. But that's a story of another day. But the point is, there's always been those that were wanting to compromise. And you're just pushing the kick in the can down the road. There's a group today that wants to, they have a biblical worldview of things. They say, look, if you read their position, said, we don't take a political stand here. We don't look at it that way. What does the Bible say? Is the unborn a human life or not? And they say, yes, that's a human life. Well, is taking a human life murder? Yes or no? And they say, well, yes, of course, taking a human life is wrong. And so they believe the unborn should have equal protection under the law, period, end of discussion. And there's those that say, oh, no, we can't take that. Those in the pro-life community say, we can't take that stand. And they say, you have to take that stand if you're gonna be pro-life, otherwise you're not. And let me give you a little scenario. Let's say a mother has

0: a two-year-old, Mr. Bob, and let's say someone breaks into her house and kills that two-year-old, would that be considered murder? And you say, well, yeah, of course. But what if a family member took the life of that child? Would that still be murder? Well, yeah, that's, you don't have a right to take the life of another person. But what if the mother, because financial issues, she doesn't feel the child's going to grow up in a good environment, he's inconvenient, or whatever the reason. What if the mother kills that baby? Is that murder? Yes or no? And you say, well, of course it is. Well, what's the difference in taking the life of an unborn child? What's the difference? There is no difference if you believe that that child is a human being and deserves protection under the law. And that's the whole view, and that in summary of the abolitionist movement. Well, there has been a person here in town that's created a lot of turmoil within the pro-life community that runs a crisis pregnancy center. And I'm not going to call them out personally because they've done a lot of good work in this community, no doubt. But they've created a lot of dissent, not only in our community, but in the state, because their view is they have a business model and they feel like if we abolished abortion or took that view, that people, that women would no longer come into crisis pregnancy centers. Now, my wife's been in contact with other directors of other crisis pregnancy centers around the state, and most do not hold that view, by the way. And this person has no evidence that that would be the case. And their whole argument is, well, we don't want to put mothers in jail. We don't want to put mothers in jail. And we would send mothers to the electric chair. And that's not the case at all. All there the abolitionists are saying is you have to hold a consistent view when it comes to the issue of life. If this is a human being, you must treat it as a human being, first and foremost. I think there's a lot of misinformation being spread about this group, and it's a shame to say our community is being divided and torn apart by this misinformation. But that is not what they're looking to do. They're looking to abolish abortion. And like I say, whenever we go to legislatures, they get that alternate point of view and say, oh, then we can't abolish abortion. We can't pass laws that would terminate abortion, because now today, and we finally did get legislation in Texas, the heartbeat bill, where you can't go to abortion clinic. But now, guess what? The abortion industry has changed. Now, what are we getting a lot? The abortion pill. So tens of thousands of babies are still losing their lives yearly in Texas from women taking the abortion pill. And that's something I'd like to get into. What is the abortion pill? What does it do? And what are the ramifications of this?
1: In other words, how does it work if a woman takes it?
0: That is correct. And there's some other downstream side effects of this pill, and that we need to address that. If we're going to abolish abortion, if we think that taking a human life is

0: some other downstream side effects of this pill, and that we need to address that. If we're going to abolish abortion, if we think that taking a human life is wrong, and then we need to protect that life. And there's no other way to do that. We can't say we need to incrementally stop the raping of women. No, if it's wrong, it's wrong. There needs to be laws against it. Well, people will break the law. Well, yeah, there's laws against murder and people are still killing other people. But that doesn't mean that we should get rid of the laws. So I want to continue this discussion, talk a little bit about the abortion pill and what's going on with that, what it is, how it works, and some of the other consequences that affect us today with that, each and every one of us. You would be surprised.
1: Stay tuned. 882-5397-882 KEYS if you want to weigh into the conversation.

0: With SRN News, I'm John Scott. Today in Utah, lawyers for the man accused of killing Charlie Kirk plan to call a final witness as they try to raise doubts about the prosecution's case. A judge is deciding whether prosecutors have enough evidence to put Tyler Robinson on trial on a charge of aggravated murder. Charlie Kirk was killed as he spoke to a crowd of thousands at Utah Valley University on September 10th. Robinson charged with aggravated murder. Back-and-forth attacks from the U.S. and Iran have repeatedly threatened the ceasefire. The strikes came hours after President Trump said recent Iranian attacks in the Strait of Hormuz signal the end of a fragile ceasefire. Democrats in Maine beginning a sprint to nominate a new candidate for a Senate seat. The drive began after nominee Graham Plattner withdrew from the race after a sexual assault allegation. This is SRN News.
1: Hey, I'm Brant, and her name is Sherry.
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4: Artificial intelligence is no longer just a technology story. It's rapidly becoming an energy story. The Department of Energy is now evaluating federal sites across the country for new AI infrastructure and data centers, including locations that could pair directly with advanced energy generation like nuclear power. The reason is simple. America's energy demand is surging as AI expands. In fact, the U.S. Energy Information Administration now projects power consumption will hit record highs in both 2026 and 2027, driven largely by data centers, artificial intelligence, and electrification. The challenge isn't whether AI will grow. It's whether we can build enough reliable generation to power it. That's why the conversation in Washington has shifted from how do we regulate AI to how do we power it. And for the energy industry, that might be the defining question of the decade. I'm Kim Bilotto, host of the Energy Mix Radio Show. 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

0: And welcome back to the 1440 Keys to Health. I'm Dr. John Sullivan, along with the professor, Mr. Bob Jones. And we were discussing the issues of life. And Mr. Bob can tell you this about me. I'm usually a pretty black and white person when it comes to issues, and especially issues of life. Is the fetus?
1: You abhor nuances.
0: Yes, I don't see a lot of gray areas. It's either, you know, cholesterol is high. Well, what's causing cholesterol to be high? Let's get to the root bottom of this instead of treating symptoms. I don't like eating around the edges and just you're leaving a battle for another day, and instead of just solving the problem. It drives me crazy. It's like you see people walking around, Mr. Bob, they have these glucose monitors stuck to their skin. You know, you inject yourself with this glucose monitor and you go around monitoring your blood sugar. I'm going, why? Why not just change your diet and lifestyle? Why doesn't a doctor just put you on it and say, eat like this and your diabetes will go away and just be done with it? No, we manage it. And that means you live with diabetes for the rest of your life, managing this demon inside of you instead of just getting rid of the demon. I see that with life. I don't see nuances. And if the unborn is a human being, we must protect it, period. You can't sit there and incrementally worry about other people's feelings when it comes to the most innocent among us, protecting that life. And that's why I tend to support people like that want to abolish abortion, and why, you know, people who wanted to abolish slavery, they were considered radical in their day. Oh, my gosh, these radical people that want to abolish slavery. And now we're calling people who want to abolish abortion radical. No. If you have a biblical worldview on things, it's pretty black and human sacrifice is pretty black and white. And read the Bible. If you don't think that's the case, what has God done to societies who practice human sacrifice? Mr. Bob, I think we have some callers on the phone.
1: Oh, Samuel, you're on with Dr. John.
2: Hey, good morning, Bob. Good morning, John.
0: Good morning,
2: hey,
0: sir.
2: I just wanted to say I wholeheartedly agree with what John is saying. He's making a very strong point in what he's saying, and I also see things from a biblical worldview, and that they're black and white, and we like to grade things up with compromise, and we know what compromise did to Israel. They compromised, and it caused all kinds of problems they had in their society as a result. And I believe we need to start standing firm on what the Word of God says and stop compromising with things that do not align with the Word of God. And so I wholeheartedly believe that. I agree 100% what you're saying, especially with the abolitionists when they're dealing with no abortion, period. I agree with that wholeheartedly, and I agree also with the SAVE Act. That's all across the board. I think we need to, if we want to really get a nation blessed and city of Corpus Christi blessed and get our county blessed, then we need to get rid of corruption across the board. We need to stop compromising and going along with individuals who do not have those biblical worldviews.

0: in that value. So thank you very much for everything that you do.
1: Thank you, sir. Appreciate your call. Did we have someone else, Mr. Bell? Okay. The being involved in this fight for so many years, the battlefield.
2: Oh, you did have a text. It was a text.
1: All right.
2: Yeah, it's from Dennis. He says, whenever a pregnant woman is murdered and her unborn baby dies also, doesn't the law call it a double murder? They recently did. Some places did not.
1: Yeah.
2: Some places did not because they didn't want, and a lot of women's group were against identifying that, because then that would have strengthened the argument against what the abortion industry was doing.
1: Correct.
2: But I think more and more are doing that now.
1: Right. You know, we, again, looking at history, World War I, because the battlefield has changed over the years. The battlefield has changed in the pro-life fight, and I don't even know if I like the word pro-life. I tend to call it more pro-child. I mean, it's gotten to be radical today. Remember, Bill Clinton said he wanted abortions to be legal but rare. You don't hear that language from the Democrats anymore. I mean, the whole field has changed. Now we have the abortion pill, and I'm going to butcher the name of these medications. Is Mifepristone. And that what this is the pill you take first, and it's taken, and it blocks progesterone production by the woman, and it's needed to maintain a pregnancy. And then within 24 to 48 hours, you take another medication called mesoprostol. And what this does, it causes cramping and bleeding of the uterus and causes it to empty its contents, which usually you do in a toilet or something. And then you birth your dead baby into a toilet. That's great, ladies and gentlemen. Now, and incidentally, some of these hormone progesterone blockers and stuff, as they're wanting to give our teenage kids today, when they're, if you're a 10-year-old and you're confused, if you're a girl or a boy, you give these medications and these hormone blockers, like progesterone blockers, which you need for physical development, not only that, but your mental development as well, that we're giving these kids, as a side note, if you can believe that we're giving this to our children. But these are abortions, so, and they're very readily available today, and tens of thousands of women are taking them to kill their unborn children. I said, what are some of the downstream side effects? My wife was reading me a report the other day that there have been people, numerous groups that have been taking water samples from some of our major cities, and guess what they're finding? That these drugs aren't being filtered out in our water systems, that, you know, when our water treatment plants are not set up to take these compounds, because we're finding birth control pills and all that other stuff in our drinking water, and now we're finding these aborticides, these hormone disruptors, in our water supply that we're drinking. And you know what the side effects of this, people drinking, you know, we're having all kinds of infertility issues, people are able to maintain their pregnancies and stuff. Well, there's no wonder why. So it's not just affecting women that are trying to kill their children. It's also affecting those who are trying to keep their children as well. It's finding its way into our drinking water. And that's a scary, scary thing, ladies and gentlemen. So we need to have some legislation against this. If you truly believe, number one, that life begins at conception, because it can begin nowhere else, we have to stop this murderous act. If you were a Christian, do you really follow the teachings of Christ? Because in the Bible, how does God punish cultures who sacrifice children? How does God punish those societies? Do you believe child sacrifice, abortion, dismemberment of children, however you want to do, should be abolished, stopped? Against the law, however you want to put it, it's pretty black and white to me. And should children, born or unborn, have equal rights under the law? And that's what we're really talking about here. It can be an emotional issue, and it really shouldn't be an emotional. I guess life is an emotional issue when you're dealing with dismembering children and ending someone's life, and especially the most innocent. Now, you can make the argument, how about people on death row? You said it's a black and white issue. There's gray therapy. Yes, but those people actually forfeited their life when they committed the heinous crimes that they did. What did the unborn

0: child do. That is the epitome of innocence there. So that is really pretty much a black and white issue. They did nothing to deserve the fate that befell them, is to be torn apart, to be sacrificed on the altar of what? This multi-hundred-million-dollar industry, because it's become big business today. And we, in a radical view of one of our major political parties, that they stand on that, the sacrifice of children. It's ghastly. So I just wanted to let everyone know that there is a division within the pro-life community, unfortunately, because some people are trying to frame the abolitionist movement as some kind of radical group, which they are not at all. And I would encourage you to research them and inform other people. No, they're not. They're just fighting for unborn children and taking a biblical worldview of that. So I wanted to bring that to everyone's attention today. So why don't we take a break right now,
1: Mr. Okay, Brian sent a text. He says, plain and simple, abortion is barbaric in any form, he says.
0: So just because someone at a crisis pregnancy center is afraid it upset their business model, I don't think that's any reason that we have to try to stand in the way of people that are trying to abolish abortion. That's my view.
1: He says, do you use your email address? Can you send it to me, or will you announce it? I don't think you do the use the email as much, or you still do. Be well, Dr. John.
0: Yeah, I guess I need to actually use that a little more often. Yes.
1: so just send that to him.
0: Yes.
1: Okay. I'll send it to you in your in the text response. Bob. Okay. We'll be right back.
0: Thank you.
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3: 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Those are the Weichert Realtors office, the place of houses. It starts at 10 and goes to from 10 to 12. If you want to go and want to make sure that you've got a spot, call Diane at 573-280-5345. That's 573-280-5345. And don't forget to tell them that it was Bob that told you all about it.
4: And welcome back to the 1440 Keys to Health. I'm Dr. John Sullivan with the professor, Mr. Bob Jones. You know, I'm a Christian. I'm a follower of Christ. And it's, you know, it's people hide. They're afraid to say that these days. I don't know why that's become a bad thing. Oh, my gosh. Keep your voice down. You know, someone might hear that's offensive to people. It can offend somebody if you're a Christian. You know, get over it. And now that, because I've never in the last number of years, I've not paid too much attention to cultural things, Mr. Bob. I've been kind of out of the loop. All the entertainers, the new music, the modern music, the influencers on the internet. I've paid no attention to that stuff. It interests me none until in the last couple of years. Now that we have a 6-year-old and 11-year-old, I've become so acutely aware of all this modern culture. And it's barbaric. I can't believe what's going on in our culture today and what my kids are being exposed to. And now I'm really getting hopping mad about it. And I just, when I was doing some research, I just found this really interesting. I thought I would share some of this with you. And these are just a few examples. And I was looking at these celebrities who mocked God and what happened to them. It's really quite fascinating. And the first one, this is Logan Paul, who's a lot of you might recognize him. He's an influencer. He's a boxer. He does all this stuff. And he was interviewing some guy named George Janko, who's a comedian, actor. So and Paul started mocking Janko's faith. And he actually was cussed Jesus's name. And I won't say what he said. For one thing, I don't want to get kicked out of your studio. But 3 weeks later, Logan Paul was on another podcast, and he was going through this long explanation, saying, "I so apologize to George for making fun of his religion and
5: his
4: faith."
5: Thank you, Mr. Chair. For
4: and he said, "Oh my God! Ever since I made fun of Christ, my life has been," and he said this, "it's been a living hell." He said, "I defamed God and felt his wrath." He said, "Everything in my life turned upside down. And it was the worst 3 weeks of my life." And I just found that pretty crazy. Then there's Kathy Griffin. I don't know if you know who she is, ladies and gentlemen. Back in 2007, she gave a speech at the Emmy Awards. You want to play that speech real quick? It's just about 20 seconds long. This is what she said.
6: "A lot of people come up here and they thank Jesus for this award. I want you to know that no one had less to do with this award than Jesus. He didn't help me a bit. If it was up Caesar Milan to be up here with that damn dog. So all I can say is, suck it, Jesus, this award is my God now.
4: After she gave that speech, if you can imagine that, her career actually came to a grinding halt. And you can imagine, and you could hear the people, the other celebrities applauding her, yay. But guess what? She got blacklisted after that. And then she started developing all kinds of health problems. She went through lung cancer. So her hair fell out. She started developing all these gastrointestinal lesions and all this stuff. And it's amazing, even in a community of entertainment community who celebrates that kind of thing, they blacklisted her. You think you're going to take the side of darkness, and darkness is going to give you whatever, Satan is going to give you whatever you want. He extracts a price, ladies and gentlemen. Celine,
3: she faced a series of challenges just in the past couple of years. Stage one lung cancer, despite never having smoked. She revealed she had half of her left lung removed during surgery. She also had vocal surgery in 2023 to restore her voice. And then she had an emergency hysterectomy to remove her precancers. I mean, just on and on and on.
4: Yeah, absolutely.
3: colonoscopy complications. It just, nothing went right for her physically.
4: No, and her career dried up as well. Celine Dion, she launched ladies and gentlemen, do you know that she launched a children's line of clothing? And if you ever watched it, they're all black. This line of clothing is all black. It's gender neutral, she said, so children can make up their own mind if they're going to be male or female. And if you looked at her fashions, they have all these skulls all over. I mean, children's clothes with skulls all over them, and face masks for children, and hoodies with horns on them. And if you watch some of her commercials, they contain voodoo dolls and goat heads. It's the craziest thing you've ever seen. It's demonic, to say the least. And after this launch, I mean, directly after this launch, she came down with this disease called SPS, which is an incurable neurological condition which causes the body to become rigid, and it's incurable. It's amazing. Was this just by chance? You tell me. Lady Gaga, I love this. If you ever watch the video of this, she was on stage performing her famous song about Judas and her love for Judas. And right after giving the song, she steps off and a boom falls down and hits her square in the head, about knocks her silly. It was comical. And you remember this during the scamdemic, Heather McDonald, which was a comedian, and she was up giving her big rant about taking the

0: And since he's been singing that, he's been having some serious health problems himself, including mental health issues and drug addiction. He's been suffering from greatly, and it's really his career has really taken a nosedive, and encouraging others to also live that lifestyle. It's pretty sad what's happened to him since. Had, you know, trying to commit suicide and those. Lil Nas X was another rapper. He had an entire career built around mocking Christ. He showed videos of him traveling to hell and giving Satan a lap dance, making fun of the Bible. I mean, some of the inner imagery is nauseating. Well, recently, ladies and gentlemen, he was arrested walking through the streets of L.A. mostly naked, stoned out of his mind. He was attacking police officers and went to jail. And it's been recently reported that he's now broke and living a very sparse life.
1: And is this called sowing and reaping?
0: I would call it that.
1: It's a principle.
0: There's just a few, and there's just I just found it incredible what happens to people who make poor choices in life. You don't mock God, you don't do that. So I just wanted to share that with you. I thought you might find that interesting. And seek wisdom, seek truth, and seek the light, ladies and gentlemen. God bless each and every one of you.
1: Appreciate it, Dr. Don, as usual. Tell us how you really feel about life.
0: Yes, sir.
1: Sometime, why don't you? This is KYS, Corpus Christi, Texas. Open Line Friday continues here on The Bob Jones Show. It's 8 o'clock.

0: news this hour from Town Hall. I'm John Scott. Several Maine Democrats are jockeying to replace Graham Blattner as the nominee to take on Republican Senator Susan Collins in November.
1: A lot of uncertainty in both Democrat and Republican circles in Maine as Democrats look to replace Graham Blattner on the ticket now that he's dropped out, and Republicans are left to wonder who Susan Collins will be running against and what their new strategy will be. Collins is trying to win a sixth term in the Senate in a state that voted for Kamala Harris back in 2024. Democrats have until July 27th to declare a new candidate.
0: That's correspondent Laura Winters. Britain's potential next leader canvassing members of Parliament for support, but one candidate in particular appears to be well on his way to becoming the next Prime Minister.
2: Nominations are opening in a Labour Party election to replace Keir Starmer as Britain's Prime Minister. Former Greater Manchester Mayor Andy Burnham is expected to be the sole candidate. He needs at least 80 signatures from Labour lawmakers to run, a target he's likely to exceed. Other potential contenders have ruled themselves out, including former Defence Minister Al Carnes. Speaking a week earlier in Manchester, Burnham promised sweeping changes on the domestic front.
3: I am going to break with the more of the same approach that has got us here. I am going to give Britain the circuit breaker it needs.
2: Karen Shamas, London.
0: President Trump's plan to build a triumphal arch that would alter the Washington, D.C. skyline is one initial approval from a key federal agency, the National Capital Planning Commission, voting to approve preliminary site and building plans for the 250-foot arch the president wants to build on a traffic circle at the end of the Virginia end of Memorial Bridge in Washington. The agency staff recommended preliminary approval on Thursday. More from townhall.com.
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2: Wally Funk, an aviation pioneer who was the oldest woman to launch into space, has died. She was 87, an original astronaut in the 1960s. In 2021, she finally got to space aboard Amazon founder Jeff Bezos' Blue Origin rocket. Conversations about how Caitlin Clark is treated on a basketball court can be polarizing.
3: Congress wants an answer by July 24th as 11 members of the House Republican Study Committee sent a letter to WNBA Commissioner Kathy Engelbert. It said the league and its officiating have too often failed to address, quote, unacceptable physical contact involving Clark and has not held the players accountable. It's the latest chapter in the ongoing debate about whether league officials must do more to protect Clark from unnecessarily aggressive physical contact. Jason Walker reporting.
2: News and analysis at townhall.com.

0: This in the afternoon and a chance of a thunderstorm in some areas. The high temperature will climb to 94. With your AccuWeather forecast, I'm meteorologist Joe Lundberg.
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continue with the Bob Jones Show. Open line Friday. You can call in and invoke your right of caller's choice and talk about pretty much anything you'd like to talk about. Robert P. says, I guess he's talking about Kathy Griffin. She's never been funny. She's also the genius who thought it was a good idea to hold up a decapitated head of Trump. It was more than a decapitated head. It was bloody. And it looked like he had...

0: a good idea to hold up a decapitated head of Trump. It was more than a decapitated head. It was bloody. And it looked like he had, it was bloody, bloody, bloody. They said that was one of her biggest mental hurdles because the president said, Kathy Griffin should be ashamed of herself. My children, especially my 11-year-old son, Barron, are having a hard time with this. That's sick. And they said she should be ashamed of herself, but she's had nothing but problems after making, suck it, Jesus, she said. Ooh. Unnecessary. Some things are just not funny. She said they received death threats. The left always said they have received death threats, but they actually shoot at, they actually come armed against Republicans, I guess. Kavanaugh, Trump, you name it. Kirk says she's been struggling with her mental health, especially since a photo of her holding what looked like Trump's hacked off head, especially because at that time, the ISIS were cutting off heads left and right, man, all over the Mideast. And so by her saying, well, yeah, they need to cut his, I mean, that was just, it just was unfunny stuff. She also had a bunch of cosmetic procedures. She had breast augmentation. She had a nose job. She had a lip tattoo. She had a botched LASIK surgery that partially blinded one of her eyes. She had complications from a liposuction, you know, sucked the fat out that nearly killed her. It's just one thing after the other. But her rebellion, you know, and I'm going to get off of this subject. There's a place in the book of Revelations that said when God is pouring out his wrath upon disobedient earth, when he's pouring out his wrath, it says rather than call on the God that can save them, the wicked curse him even more. That's wild stuff. That's crazy wild stuff. Hey, but on another note, hey, I listen to this. Here we go.
1: To visit Love the USA.
2: Sebastian.
1: The best takeaway from the World Cup? The people who came to visit Love the USA.
2: Sebastian Krauss never imagined his trip to America would be so emotional.
3: I fall in love with this country and this was so emotional. I even cried in the stadium.
4: Hi, I love this beer in this country, by the way. It's really good.
0: You got a shiner.
5: I like the beer in this country, all right.
4: Hospitality has been amazing as well.
6: This country is so great to visit. The people are amazing, so welcoming.
7: Yeah. USA.
5: USA.
7: USA.
5: Amen.
7: Japan.
5: Okay.
7: And USA. I love it.
5: Okay. You have a, thank you.
7: Yes,
5: I love her. It was so nice meeting you. Thank you, guys. What?
8: Taylor, how would you react if I told you there are millions of Americans in this country right now who hate America, who hate democracy, who are offended by the American flag and our way of life? How would you react to that?
9: Where I'm standing right now is marked by the...
0: Oh, wait a minute. I got his answer right after this. I mean...
10: A couple of weeks ago, just judging off what I see through the media, I would have understood it. But now I've been to America, I can't understand it. I think America.
8: How would you react to that? America, who hate democracy, who are offended by the American flag and our way of life. How would you react to that?
10: Well, if you'd asked me a couple of weeks ago, just judging off what I see through the media, I would have understood it. But now I've been to America, I can't understand it. I think America's probably one of the greatest countries I've ever been to. I think it's just the people, really. Like, one thing me and my boys, all we kept saying was how nice and how patriotic everyone is that works there.
3: To be honest, I was a bit scared or had the fear to travel to the United States. News about shootings and criminals and that the country is not safe.
11: Bob takes us home. It's great. America is great.
8: Sebastian met a group of strangers who offered him a ride to his hotel. The Scots showing their appreciation by sharing a Glasgow tradition.
7: Yeah!
2: cones on statues.
12: It means we're comfortable here, and we like Boston as a city. Everyone's very

0: Kane.
1: You can come here and really be yourself in America, I think, and a lot of people just aren't used to that.

0: Americans are not rude, Germans are not rude. If we are together, we can achieve great things.
1: Tourists discovering their love for American classics, most notably an obsession with a condiment not widely available overseas. Ranch dressing. So popular, the TSA dipping into it. Reminding visitors, if you're visiting for a very large sporting event and you happen to discover ranch while you're here, please pack it in your checked bag on the way home.
2: Well, I can understand why people are trying to do it, because the ranch dressing was really good.
3: Before the whole thing kicked off, and we had headlines like these.
4: Where I'm standing right now is marked by the Russians.
5: And the hand, let me pause this for a minute. It says, why FIFA World Cup 2026 could be doomed from the start. And that was from the a UK special. That's what they were hearing.
3: That it was going to be a complete disaster of an event. But, so the whole thing kicked off. And we had headlines like these. And these all scaremongers saying that it was going to be a complete disaster.
5: One said, The Economist, this may be the last World Cup. America's bellicosity combined with FIFA's dysfunctionality spells trouble, reckoned the Soccernomics. And this was an editorial on June 8th that coming to America was going to be a disaster.
3: And kicked off. And we had headlines like these. And these all scaremongers saying that it was going to be a complete disaster of an event. But, so far, it's been nothing short of a roaring success. And now that that's happening, seems like fewer people want to talk about it.
6: One time where everybody agrees on one thing, and everybody comes together.
7: And they don't have to argue.
6: No, we have to argue.
7: No, there's no argument. Everybody rooting for USA.
5: You know, that timing, in my opinion, has got to be divine intervention. Really, nothing could have counted across this nation or around the world the look at America that God has truly shed his grace on us. No doubt about it. No doubt about it, man. In the midst of our young people in rebellion, being taught that this country is ugly, it started ugly, it is ugly, it's developed, and it's got to be fundamentally transformed. To the media, to the leftists, to the attack on our institutions. And then what happens? Here comes the world. here comes the world. I saw what you call it, the Netherlands team. I call them the Vikings. They definitely said, look, man, we want to buy cowboy hats and boots. That's what we want. We came here, and they went into the shop, and, oh, man, they so many, the whole team came in. So what they had to do was close down the shop because the team was in there. Now, they were buying. They were buying. They were spending. But it's been an exciting, and you know, the team had a nice run. That was all exciting too. You know, when I look at it, somebody loses in every match. Somebody loses. They made it to the round of 16, almost to the quarterfinals, but they made it to the round of 16. And the ones that are left, hey, the big one coming up, I think on Saturday, is going to be England playing the Vikings, the Netherlands and England. England's got all the pressure on them. Maybe they think they're so good they don't have pressure. But the Netherlands said, we never expected to be this far. So, hey, for us, it's all good. I mean, we just go in and relax and play. And, hey, good for America. Open line Friday, 882-5397, 882-KEYS.

0: You know, living here on the coast, we get storms. We understand storms. There are different levels of intensity, but they're still storms. You can see it building. Sometimes the clouds roll in, the wind shifts. And if you don't act early to protect yourself, to prevent it, to set up barriers and protections, it can hit harder than you expected, with more damage than you expected. And I'm going to tell you, dealing with the IRS is a lot like that. Starts with a notice, and then penalties, and then enforcement. And before you know it, you're dealing with levies, garnishments, and a whole lot of pressure. And most folks didn't plan to be in that position, but they also didn't prepare. It's not that they ignored it. They just didn't see a clear path forward, so it kept getting pushed down the road. And that's why I want to tell you about Koch Law right here in Corpus Christi. They step in. They deal directly with the IRS. They help you put a plan in place to move forward. So if you're dealing with the IRS right now, don't wait for the storm to get worse. Call Koch Law at 361-504-0654. That's 361-504-0654. We have storm season. We have hurricane season. But remember, it's always tax season. Koch Law, 361-504-0654. Let them know it was Bob that told us about y'all.
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0: Mr. Rubin, sir?
1: What is it, Jesse?
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1: Well, it does. 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
0: I was thinking something a little more impressive.
1: Like?
0: 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Maybe a crown!
1: Not sure you'll fit in the truck with that.
0: No problem. How about a cape?
1: People might confuse you
0: with
1: a superhero.
0: And the AC techs here at Colaire are kind of like superheroes, springing into action the moment you need us.
1: Capes are hard to keep clean.
0: How about a tearaway uniform? And underneath it, a Speedo. With the Colaire logo, of course.
1: Oh my. Not sure you should be out in public like that.
0: Okay. Can you hand me that robe, please, sir?
1: I think that would be a good idea.
0: Colder than I thought in here.
1: I can see that.
2: Call Colaire because we can.
0: On second thought, can I just wear my Colaire uniform, sir?
1: Jesse, I support your decision 100%.
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4: Most of

439 gigawatts. That's 5 times peak demand of the entire grid. As for water, 80% of the data centers currently operating ignored a legally mandated survey regarding their water usage. Without proper oversight, how can Texas plan for the future allocation of resources and anticipate the impacts on its citizens? We're calling on ERCOT and the PUC to take immediate oversight control of this issue with a 6-month moratorium until our legislators address it in the next session. Contact the Public Utilities Commission. 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Download to see

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882 Key. The city of Corpus Christi is hosting a Doing Business with the City vendor networking and training event. Yeah, listen up. Local business owners, contractors, entrepreneurs looking to expand their reach to grow their business, you're invited to connect directly with municipal leaders at the upcoming Doing Business with the City of Corpus Christi networking and training event. It's a free event. It takes place on Thursday, July 30th. Starts at 1 o'clock p.m. and goes to 4 o'clock p.m. at the Corpus Christi Gym. Corpus Christi Gym is down at 3202 Cabinets Road, right there off of Saratoga. They're designed to foster local economic growth, diversify the city's vendor pool. This event offers a unique opportunity for both new and established businesses to learn about upcoming contracting opportunities, navigate the city's procurement process. Got to navigate it. Got to plot. Draw a plot, a plan, a map, how to get through it all. And then maybe it'll wind up with you getting a contract. Build meaningful relationships with key decision makers across multiple municipal departments. Attendees will have the chance to introduce their goods and services to department representatives who frequently manage purchases under $100,000. Additionally, on-site assistance will be available to help businesses register in the city's official supplier portal. So, what participating city departments include? Corpus Christi International Airport, asset management. I was going to say a joke about that. You got to go down, you got to price it right, because whatever it costs to sell from there, it sure is a big markup by the time the passenger gets to buy it. Corpus Christi International Airport, asset management, Gas Department, Public Works, Solid Waste. 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I don't know what. 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I don't know. IT service? I don't know. Police Department, Fire Department. I'm going to have to find out some more. Corpus Christi Water and Parks and Recreation. There's no fee to attend, but they encourage you to pre-register. They encourage you to pre-register to secure your spot. They have an online form, but it don't matter. I mean, it is nothing I can tell you over the radio. The online form. Maybe you want to go to the city's website, City of Corpus Christi, and get it from there. https://forms.office.com/the/g/capital P/small t u 41 capital C small q capital w 1 capital t. No, you ain't going to remember that. You're not going to write it down. But if you want more information, here's a phone number. This is the, now we're cooking with gas. Mike DeLoof, D-E-L-O-O-F, at 361-826-3617. You can register

0: line until 11 a.m. on the 30th, the day of the event, because it doesn't start till 1 o'clock. So if you got a small business, you're interested in finding out how to do business with the city, oops, there it is, right there, right there. Okay, so nobody wants to talk about something that I'm not talking about. Okay, so I'll talk about something else then. Zoran Mandani. Can't never talk to him enough. New York self-described socialist mayor. Could not resist using our nation's 250th anniversary celebration to trash the very country that he and his wealthy parents voluntarily sought out. They came here. As is his custom, Mandani speaks in stereotypes and generalities, said Victor Davis Hanson, offering few, if any, examples, all laced with his accustomed unctuous hypocrisy. So, Hanson says, let's deconstruct his incoherent 4th of July riff. Start with this quote. America, they will tell you, belongs only to those with the right accent or the right shade of skin. The rest of us, Mandani said, they insist, should be grateful for merely being allowed to visit. How small they are, how weak, how unoriginal. At every moment, he continued, in our past, those who led through exclusion and isolation have tried to win power and enrich themselves by turning us against one another, end quote. These words from a pampered rich kid born in Uganda who immigrated to America with his now endowed professor father and his elite filmmaker mother, who reportedly supported by millions of dollars in grants from the Qatari royal autocracy. Rich kid, pampered from Uganda, saying, well, see, that's what they do. Some call it projection. They attack and accuse you of what it is they're doing. Upon arriving in this country, the Mandanis joined what is statistically America's wealthiest and most highly credentialed ethnic group, the enormously privileged Indian American community. Highly credentialed, wealthy, enormously privileged. How is it possible in Mandani's version of a racist America that supposedly detests the wrong accents and skin colors? Many are active, politically active. They're engineers, hoteliers, doctors. Really, Mandani is a Nepo baby. Nepo baby includes himself, I guess, among the supposedly victimized, which he calls the rest of us. So should we laugh or cry? If Mandani wants to invoke the old tired Marxist oppressed oppressor binary, how small they are, and the rep versus the rest of us, then by his own revolutionary vocabulary, his own words, he once belonged to a settler colonial Indian expatriate elite. We'll talk about it when we get back.
1: With SRN News, I'm John Scott. Eight men have been indicted on murder and terrorism conspiracy charges for their alleged roles in a thwarted drone and sniper attack on the UFC cage fighting show that was staged at the White House back in June. An Iranian military drone displayed this week at Coral Gables, prompting warnings from lawmakers and national security experts who said Iran's growing relationship with Cuba could pose a threat to the United States. Those drones are believed to have been sent to Cuba before the war began with Iran. A new AP Nord poll finds many Jewish Americans feel unsafe in the U.S., with the majority saying they feel less safe than they did before.

0: or Hamas October 2023 attack on Israel. About 3 in 10 say they or members of their household have experienced physical assault or damaged property because of their Jewish background. This is SRN News.
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2: Woo, you sure gotta climb a lot of steps to get to this Capitol building here in Washington. Well, I wonder who that sad little scrap of paper is.
3: I'm just a bill. Yes, I'm only a bill. And I'm sitting here on Capitol Hill. Well, it's a long, long journey to the Capitol City. It's a long, long wait.
4: You know
3: while
4: what
3: I'm
4: I like, though?
3: In committee.
4: Conjunction, junction. What's your function? Hooking up words, clauses, and phrases.
5: Grammar.
3: But today, yep. I am still just a bill.
4: 882-5397-882 Key Schoolhouse Rock. Good morning, Gloria Jane.
5: Good morning.
4: Mandani. Victor Davis Hanson said the Mandanis came here. He was born in Uganda. They own a nice place in Uganda. His father, his mother, an elite filmmaker. His father is a professor. She's supported by millions of dollars in grants from the Qatari royal autocracy. And when they came to America, the Mandanis, Indian American, even though he's born in Uganda, statistically America's wealthiest and most highly credentialed ethnic group, the enormously privileged Indian American community, like Indian from India. So how is that possible in his version of a racist America that supposedly detests the wrong accents or skin colors? They're chemists, the Indians are doctors, they are they're hoteliers, they're engineers, they're everything. I mean, you see them, the Indian community is everywhere.
5: Rose exactly to the top of the elite.
4: Yeah, they did. Mm-hmm. And I know it's hard work. Mm-hmm. It's education, it's hard work. So nobody's saying that they were given that.
5: No, but they had the same opportunity.
4: Because in America, they were allowed.
5: The opportunity.
4: If Mandani wants to invoke the Marxist oppressor binary, he once belonged to a settler, colonial, Indian expatriate elite. After all, although Uganda's Indian community comprises only 1% of the population of Uganda, they still control 60% of Uganda's gross national product.
5: Wow.
4: They are the merchants. They are the elite class. In Uganda, Mandami melodramatically alleges of America. He says, and I quote, "The rest of us," they insist, "should be grateful for merely being allowed to visit. How small they are, how weak, how unoriginal." Victor Hanson says, "I would argue that the United States has asked nothing of the Mandanis, much less demanded gratitude from a family whose books and films and activism have consistently reflected anti-Americanism." Mm-hmm. She makes the films from the left. "Far from demanding that the Mandanis express gratitude for exchanging Uganda for America or begrudging their rapid rise to multi-millionaire status, America might reasonably ask why Mandani is so angry at the country that welcomed his family and afforded them such extraordinary opportunities. Why is he so eager to slander the country as xenophobic, unnatural, psychological fear of foreigners? Why is he exact to call them xenophobic and to call America racist? Look at his family." Mm-hmm. He writes, "Does he think there is less opportunity but more oppression, misogyny, that's hatred of women, and religious and racial intolerance in America than in Uganda or India? In any case," he's taking them to task, okay? Mm-hmm. "In any case, what's so objectionable about assuming that foreign nationals who wish to immigrate and become American citizens might feel gratitude toward a country that welcomes them?"

0: Americans welcome more immigrants each year than any other nation. And they have long admired legal immigrants who enrich the country by assimilating, acculturating, and integrating, not by carving out near permanent ethnic enclaves.
1: Mm-hmm.
0: Remember over in France?
1: Oh, yeah.
0: They've got Muslim communities over there where the police only go when they're chasing a criminal in there.
1: That's right. They no-go zones.
0: Some of them are about to start their main stadium.
1: Right.
0: Where they play. It's not far from there over in Saint-Denis, mm-hmm. that neighborhood, that area, and they have them in other places. Enclaves, rather than assimilating,
1: right,
0: becoming like us, acculturating, understand, appreciate, and integrating. Yet Americans are understandably astonished when recent immigrants from failed states plagued by caste prejudice like India,
1: right,
0: they still got untouchables over there. You will never rise beyond the class that you were born in.
1: That's right.
0: Okay? He says,
1: and those who are in that class, that upper crust, they are the ones that are given all of the royalties, the specialists, they are the ones that are appointed to do this. It's just like with the royals.
0: Oh, yeah.
1: Yeah, mm-hmm.
0: Well, I remember the royals were so vulgar that they said, well, if you're going to act like commoners, then we're going to treat you like commoners. And so guess what they did to them? They made them pay taxes on their government allowances. Americans are understandably astonished when recent immigrants from failed states plagued by caste prejudice, dictatorship, endemic racism, religious intolerance, Marxist-induced poverty, anti-Semitism, systemic violence, misogyny, homophobia, when they begin lecturing their American host about America's supposed shortcomings,
1: mm-hmm.
0: they leave these places,
1: right,
0: and then come here. Rashida Tlaib, Ocasio-Cortez. I mean, I don't care if she was born in the Bronx or somewhere. It doesn't matter. Why? You name any of them that have come here. Ilhan Omar. How did they come in and attack the country? And they're sitting in Congress. They get elected. That's why I tell the minorities, blacks in particular, minorities in general, you're sitting around here swallowing that line of how bad America is, and these people are coming from other countries where they got civil war and poverty, you know. They're coming here, getting an education, going to the best schools, and even getting elected
1: into office,
0: and then going to office
1: to rule
0: and
1: over
0: to
1: you.
0: Make laws over you.
1: Over
0: and you've been here 400 years of slavery in America. Yeah, right. And do the Nigerians
1: years.
0: Who come here care? They're professors, they're educators, they're business people, they're in the oil industry. What's wrong with these Negroes? Because they buy this line of Mandami. He's talking to them.
1: The okie doke. They're buying it.
0: He's talking to them about how bad they got it. It says, stranger still, many of these angry socialist immigrants are either far less critical of the countries they left behind, or in some cases, they belong to the privileged and despise ruling caste that presided over those failed societies.
1: Mm-hmm.
0: He says, moreover, it is unreasonable to expect that no immigrant community engineer more than $1 billion in welfare fraud, as we have seen with the disproportionate number of Somali immigrants charged or under investigation in Minnesota.
1: Mm-hmm.
0: What is so difficult about applying for legal entry into the United States instead of swarming the border under the assumption that a legal entry will be rewarded with generous housing, education, food, medical care, and other public subsidies? See, the immigrants in the past came here for an opportunity.
1: Right.
0: An opportunity to go to work.
1: Mm-hmm.
0: Okay? They come here today for the freebies.
1: Mm-hmm.
0: For the handouts. I mean, you got a law that says if they're illegal, you still got to put them in public school. And then you get a left-wing state like California that says they're in public schools, that make them part of the system, so that they should be as concerned as anybody else, so you can be an illegal with a child and be on the school board now.
1: Mm.
0: But wait a minute, how you gonna be on the school board? What's so difficult?

0: is it too much to expect that the roughly 500,000 convicted criminal immigrants living in the United States, many whom entered the country illegally, to expect that they not commit crimes against the citizens of the country that admitted them? He asked the question, can Mandani explain why this supposedly racist, nativist America has since the mid-1960s admitted millions of immigrants, the overwhelming majority of them non-white, if it's so systematically xenophobic and racist? If America is as hostile toward people of Indian ancestry as Mandani alleges, why have some 5,400,000 Indians immigrated to this country, making them one of the nation's largest, fastest growing foreign-born populations? Why do roughly 150,000 from India choose to come to this racist hellhole each year? Do they come to be insulted or to become prosperous, educated, privileged, and secure? As for the alleged cruelty shown towards those with different accents or skin colors, Mandani reveals a remarkable ignorance of America's long tradition of self-criticism and self-correction toward a more perfect union.
1: Right.
0: Consider the diversity visa lottery, the hurdles confronting legal immigrants, the de facto amnesties often extended to illegals, an alien visitor from another planet studying the demographics of the past seven decades, past 70 years, might conclude that America is indeed racist against immigrants from Europe, against English-speaking countries. As for America's past sins, some 165 years ago, roughly 700,000 mostly white Americans slaughtered one another in a war to abolish slavery.
1: Yeah.
0: An ancient and evil institution that had brought 10 times as many Africans to Spanish and Portuguese speaking Latin America as to the American South. With more than 15 million others were sent into the Muslim world through slave trades facilitated by African rulers who sold rival tribes into bondage.
1: Big slave traders.
0: To address the toxic legacy of segregation in the American South, Americans have spent roughly $25 trillion on income and race-based entitlements for the poor and for non-whites since the War on Poverty and Great Society programs began some 60 years ago. Yet for decades, federal and state governments ignored civil rights laws and court rulings prohibiting racial preferences, allowing race-based college admissions, separate dormitories, safe spaces, graduation ceremonies to flourish. Mandani himself understood the system well enough to attempt to game it by himself claiming minority status as an African.
1: Mm-hmm.
0: At least Colombia rejected his claim. Because he was born in Uganda.
1: Mm-hmm.
0: Said, I'm African, not Indian.
1: Mm-mm.
0: As for Mandani's charge that at every moment in our past, those who led through exclusion and isolation have tried to win power and enrich themselves by turning us against one another, such tactics of divide and conquer are precisely what he himself has mastered in demonizing whites and Jews. Indeed, such racialism has become a hallmark of Mandani's Democrat Socialist. Few contemporary politicians have done more than Mandani to exploit racial division in pursuit of political power, except perhaps others in his own movement who are similarly maniacally obsessed with castigating whites and Jews. After all, who proposed targeting whiter neighborhoods with higher taxes? Who called AIPAC monsters? Mandani's housing czar, Sia Weaver, declared that home ownership, you know what she said? It was a weapon of white supremacy. She also endorsed a platform calling for no more white men in office. One of Mandani's former campaign operatives

0: relatives, Dariliza Avila Chevalier. She just won the Democrat nomination.
1: I heard.
0: Attacked white women. She called them ugly colonizer women. His newly appointed director of appointments.
1: You know, the thing that's happening here is really plain to see if you want to see it. Outsiders come inside and they use the tool that seems to work against the Americans. And the tool that they use is race. They take that tool and they use it to get where they want to go, because they say it's like if you call a person a racist, it sets them back on their heel. So they keep saying that over and over and over and over again to get where they want to go. But they on the outside looking in and saying, what can I use to go and take advantage of these people? Oh, they tremble when you say the word. They're racist. They're bigots.
0: So they come from other countries using the leftist Democrat Party mantra.
1: And anybody who wants to come into this country and take over and oppress the people will use that same thing, because that's what has seemed to work over the years, over the centuries. It's the same thing. Yes, it was wrong. It was corrected. And it has nothing to do with people. It has to do with hearts, the people's hearts, those who do wrong and bad things. But they see that from the outside, looking in, and then they come in and they say, oh, I can use this.
0: It's called exploitation.
1: Exactly.
0: We'll be right back.
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4: 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Tell them Bob told us about y'all. Just finishing up here on Mandani. There's no shame. There's no shame in their game, I can say. His newly appointed director of appointments, her name is Catherine Almonte Da Costa. She resigned after her past comments surfaced about money-hungry Jews and the importance of ensuring that white people feel defeated. I mean, these are rabid racial hatred, hate folks in horrible his thing. Administration. His own wife, Rama Duwaji, you don't even see her much anymore.
5: No, you don't see her.
4: Reportedly liked more than 70 Instagram posts celebrating the October 7th, 2023 massacre of 1,200 Jews. She also illustrated a book by the infamous anti-Semitic Susan Abohawa, who has called Jews supremacist vampires, rootless soulless ghouls, and dual loyalty Zionists. This projectionist accusing America of what he is, he should look in the mirror. Victor David Hansen said, look, few contemporary politicians in America have done more in so short a time to exploit race and anti-Semitism in pursuit of political power. Exactly what you described.
5: Soft underbelly. They go for that. They go for the what they feel the weakness is. And they see it.
4: That many people have been told that they are victims, which is why they don't go with equality of opportunity. Mm-hmm. They go with equity. We got to give them more. We got to provide them more. We got to take other people who are qualified, deny them, so we can get somebody. Yeah, man, who wants somebody in because of past sins, you say, against their ethnicity, so to speak, to operate on you? I want the best doctor. I'm not trying to get somebody you let in because you feel bad for them. and feel that they that we, hey, some people don't choose some

0: fields to go into.
1: Right.
0: So you're going to put it, well, though, you got to bring so many people in.
1: It's still the same. We got to take care of them, poor baby.
0: You know what Hansen concluded?
1: What did he conclude?
0: He said that such rhetoric, and that's words and language to convince a people of a certain thing to go a certain way. That's rhetoric.
1: That's right.
0: That rhetoric comes from a member of a remarkably privileged elite. Is less ironic
1: elite
0: than fitting. Mandami has already described himself when he said those who led through exclusion and isolation have tried to win power and enrich themselves by turning us against one another. Ain't that what he's just doing?
1: That's what he's doing.
0: That fits Mandami to a T, man. He is doing what he accuses white people of doing.
1: What do they call that? Projecting?
0: Projection.
1: Yeah.
0: Yeah. And that's the point that he made out. 882-5397-882-KEYS. John, N says Indian Americans own nearly 60% of hotels and motels here, just to add to your point. Hey, they found a niche, and it works, and it's legitimate. They ain't stopping nobody else from getting it.
1: No, they're working it.
0: Yeah. Gene says, you know those idiot white women will vote for her

0: bigot is a compliment, badge of honor, and honorific. It's like, hey, dude, how you doing? I don't understand Davis' comment. Fred said a typical example of Mandani and his supporters. They were making a big deal about Travis Kelce and Taylor Swift's wedding, about all the expenses and all that, but they sure didn't say anything about when Mandani got married over in Ghana. They closed the skies and wouldn't let nobody take any pictures or anything, and I guess that was all right for them. Hey, man, it is what it is, but this is still our America, and it's about time you own up to that.
1: That's right.
0: This is our country, tis of thee.
1: That's why people can only take it if you don't value it.
0: Ain't that the truth? All right, this is KYS Corpus Christi, Texas. It's 9 o'clock. Coming up, story time with Gloria Jean. The story?
1: James and the Giant Peach.
0: James and the Giant Peach.
1: Yes.
0: Stay with us.

0: News this hour from Town Hall. I'm John Scott. Lawyers for the man accused of killing Charlie Kirk plan to call a final witness as they try to raise doubts about the prosecution's case. The judge is deciding whether prosecutors have enough evidence to put Tyler Robinson on trial on a charge of aggravated murder. Kirk was killed as he spoke to a crowd at Utah Valley University on September 10th. Robinson charged with aggravated murder and has still not entered a plea. Democrats in Maine are beginning a sprint to nominate a new candidate for a pivotal Senate seat. The drive began after Graham Plattner announced he's withdrawing from the race after a sexual assault allegation. Democrats need to pick a candidate to replace Plattner on the ballot by July 27th, less than 4 months before the nominee will face longtime Republican Senator Susan Collins. A U.S. airport has been renamed today after the president. We have more from correspondent Laura Winters.
1: PBI, Palm Beach International, now DJT, Donald J. Trump International. Son Eric Trump posting the audio from the control tower on his social media pages as he and family members arrive at 5 in the morning for the first flight, landing there under the new name.
2: Control aircraft expected immediately. Palm Beach International Airport is officially President Donald J. Trump International Airport.
1: The new signs around the airport are up and the name change in effect on the airline websites that operate out of Palm Beach, Florida. Laura Winters reporting.
0: A major legal battle in Washington continues.
3: Olympic canoeist David Hurd has pleaded not guilty to a felony charge connected to damage at the Lincoln Memorial reflecting pool. Prosecutors say Hurd helped damage the recently renovated landmark. If convicted, he could face up to 10 years in prison. His next court appearance is scheduled for August. Willie Nelson, The White House.
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0: Tensions rising over immigration between the U.S. and Mexico.
5: Mexico plans to request criminal charges over the deaths of 17 Mexicans in ICE custody or during immigration operations under the Trump administration.
6: Podemos ser omisos frente...
5: Mexican President Claudia...

0: Claudia Sheinbaum says we cannot turn a blind eye to the Mexicans who have died during ICE operations or who are or were detained in these detention centers, which are operated by private companies contracted by ICE. The request, which carries no legal weight, will be submitted to state prosecutors and the Justice Department. It will be accompanied by civil lawsuits against the companies that operate the detention centers. I'm Ed Donahue.
1: Meanwhile, U.S. officials say those being held by authorities were there for a reason. Primarily, they had entered the United States illegally, and many had then broken various laws. News at townhall.com.
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3: Today, expect a few showers and a thunderstorm during the morning hours. Occasional bright sunshine. Keep in mind that any thunderstorm could lead to flash flooding. The high will reach 91. Tonight will be partly cloudy and humid with a low of 79. Tomorrow, anticipate a mix of clouds and sun with a chance of showers and a thunderstorm. Watch out for ponding on roadways. The high will be 93. On Sunday, skies will be mostly cloudy with increasing breeziness in the afternoon and a chance of a thunderstorm in some areas. The high temperature will climb to 94. With your AccuWeather forecast, I'm meteorologist Joe Lundberg.
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1: James the Giant Peach.

James the Giant and the Giant Peach by Roald Dahl, 1961. James and the Giant Peach was written by British author Roald Dahl and first published in 1961. Dahl's critically acclaimed children's novel was made into an award-winning film in 1996. He's known as one of the 20th century's greatest storytellers and has sold more than 250 million copies of his books worldwide. His children's books are known for their surreal visual and darkly comic style. The books often champion the kind-hearted and feature heroic young protagonists or children, main characters.

books include some books easily recognized by you, the listeners, such as Charlie and the Chocolate Factory, Matilda, The Witches, Fantastic Mr. Fox, The BFG, The Twits, The Giraffe, and The Pelly and Me, and George's Marvelous Machine. Let's take a look at some of the characters in this book. This is sort of like a dreaming thing. It's surreal. This is his genre, his style. James Henry Trotter. James is the novelist's 7-year-old protagonist. At 4 years old, on a trip to London, he lost his parents, who were killed by an escaped rhinoceros. For 3 years, he suffered profound loneliness and physical mistreatment, losing and longing for the companionship he once had. Despite his severe hardship, he retains a natural intelligence, curiosity, and an open heart towards others. Then there's Aunt Spiker. She is one of the novelist's antagonistic, along with her sister, Aunt Sponge. True to her sharp-sounding name, she's tall and thin and bony and wears spectacles or glasses that clip onto her nose. She believes she's quite beautiful and spends much of her time with her sister about which one of them, discussing it, which one is the prettiest. She refuses to call James by his name, instead calls him ugly, insulting names, and forces him to perform difficult manual labor despite his only being 4, 5, 6. Of the two sisters, she's the schemer, the selfish, and the most cruel. Aunt Sponge, the other sister. The other of the novel's antagonists is Aunt Spiker's sister, James's aunt. Unlike skinny Aunt Spiker, Aunt Sponge is extremely overweight and is described as having a face just like an overboiled cabbage. Her name, like Aunt Spiker's, seemed fitting for her personality. She also thinks she is beautiful. She is unbelievably selfish and cruel, particularly to James. Both sisters beat him and disrespect him constantly. The fictitious characters with the key roles, one of which is Ladybug, one of the bugs that James finds living inside the giant peach. She is one of the kindest and the gentlest bugs in the group and takes special care of James. She offers to protect him and explain things to him when the others won't. She is one of the first to recognize that James has the ability to get their group out of dangerous situations. In New York, she marries the head of the fire department. Then there's the earthworm, another of the creatures James meets inside the giant peach. He is blind and purposefully gloomy and dramatic. Despite his gloomy personality, he's very proud to be an earthworm. In New York, the earthworm takes the job of selling women's face cream in television commercials. Then there's also the old green grasshopper. He is the oldest and the most distinguished of the bugs that James discovers in the peach. He is quiet much of the time, but does speak up to defend his honor. He thinks of himself as a musician. The music he makes with his wings and his legs sounds like a violin. He is prone to panicking loudly and dramatically during difficult situations, which makes his a foil for James's maturity and penchant for creative problem solving. In New York, he joins the New York City Symphony Orchestra. Miss Spider is a giant bug found living in the peach. She is about the size of a child and is frightening to James at first. Then she announces she's hungry. She's helpful, kind, and generous, but when she says she's hungry, it frightens James and he's afraid of her. She readily accepts James as the

captain of the Peach. She tells James why it's important not to make assumptions about people. She tells James his Aunt Spiker washed her father down the bathtub drain once. In New York, she's the silkworm. She and the silkworm learns to spin nylon and makes a living creating ropes for tightrope walkers. The centipede. The centipede is in the middle of the giant peach and terrifies James, but quickly endears him to James with his sense of humor. He is a proud pest in every sense of the word. He teases and annoys everyone. He repeatedly insists that he has 100 legs, but Earthworm never fails to remind him that he only has 42. He's obsessed with putting on and off, taking on and off his boots, or polishing them at the most inopportune moments. He's a skilled performer. He can come up with poems on the spot and is happy to perform them. His favorite subject in his poems are making fun of Aunt Spiker and Aunt Sponge's weight. He causes the attack on the peach by the cloud men by heckling them. In New York, he becomes VP of a shoe and boot company. Lastly, the cloud men, mysterious beings who live on top of clouds. They hide from people in airplanes, but the peach was able to silently sneak up on them. The cloud men make all the weather that occurred down on Earth. They stand twice as tall as a normal man and are frightening to see. They have wispy bodies and thin, tiny black eyes. They are angered by the centipede. He harasses them and they threw hailstones at the peach and attempt to get on it and douses it with a deluge of water. And next we will do the summary of the story, James and the Giant Peach.

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9: Hold your breath. Make a wish. Count to three. Come with me, and you'll be in a world of pure imagination. Take a look, and you'll see into your imagination. We'll be

James Harry Trotter is a happy 4-year-old boy, that is, until his parents take a trip to London where an escaped rhinoceros eats them. In the aftermath of this tragedy, the newly orphaned James is forced to move in with his evil aunts, Aunt Spiker and Aunt Sponge. They're cruel, selfish people. They put James to work and never let him play with anyone. He's not allowed to leave their desolate garden at the top of a hill. So James becomes increasingly sad and lonely. 3 years later, James is sadder and lonelier than ever. When he asks his aunts if they can take a trip to the seaside where he lived with his parents, they threaten to punish him. Distraught, James runs to a secluded corner of the garden where an old man in a green suit emerges from the laurel bushes. The old man offers James a bag full of magic green crystals and tells James that ingesting or swallowing the crystals will make wonderful things happen. But before James can consume the crystals, he trips over the roots of his aunt's barren peach tree, and the crystals, as though they were alive, burrow into the ground. Almost immediately, the peach tree produces its very first peach, and Aunt Spiker and Aunt Sponge dances around the tree with glee. But to their surprise, the peach keeps growing and growing, only stops when it's as big as a house. The women decide that this is a great money-making opportunity, so the next day, they charge admission to the garden so people can come and see the gigantic peach. James, meanwhile, spends the day locked in his room. After dark, his aunt sent him outside to clean up after the crowds. But when James approaches the peach, he notices a hole in it, and he crawls inside. Inside the peach's pit, James enters a sitting room filled with garden bugs that are about his size. There's old green grasshopper, a centipede, a spider, a ladybug, an earthworm, and a silkworm. They greet James warmly and assure him they don't want to eat him. James spends the night in the peach in a hammock woven by Mrs. Spider. In the morning, the massive peach comes loose from the tree and tumbles down the hill, killing Aunt Spider and Aunt Sponge in the process. When the peach rolls all the way to the sea and plunges into the water, the bugs all panic. They're sure they'll sink, and there's no

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There's old green grasshopper, a centipede, a spider, a ladybug, an earthworm, and a silkworm. They greet James warmly and assure him they don't want to eat him. James spends the night in the peach in a hammock woven by Mrs. Spider. In the morning, the massive peach comes loose from the tree and tumbles down the hill, killing Aunt Spider and Aunt Sponge in the process. When the peach rolls all the way to the sea and plunges into the water, the bugs all panic. They're sure they'll sink, and there's no

0: enters a sitting room filled with garden bugs that are about his size. There's old green grasshopper, a centipede, a spider, a ladybug, an earthworm, and a silkworm. They greet James warmly and assure him they don't want to eat him. James spends the night in the peach in a hammock woven by Mrs. Spider. In the morning, the massive peach comes loose from the tree and tumbles down the hill, killing Aunt Spider and Aunt Sponge in the process. When the peach rolls all the way to the sea and plunges into the water, the bugs all panic. They're sure they'll sink, and there's no enough seagulls to lift the peach out of the water. He'll use silk string spun by Miss Spider and the silkworm, and the earthworm will act as the bait. His plan works, and after lassoing 502 seagulls with the silk thread, the peach is airborne. Everyone on the peach is thrilled, especially when the spider checks the bottom of the peach and finds out there's only been a little bit of damage. But on the water below, a ship captain notices the peach in the sky and believes it's a bomb. His sailors think he's been drinking too much. They go lock him. Old Green Grasshopper's body is a sort of violin. As James and the bugs chat, James learns all sorts of things he'd never the Cloud Men. The centipede isn't. He insults the Cloud Men and regrets it immediately. The Cloud Men throw hails of water down on the peach. It's frightening, but it washes the paint off of the centipede. When the sun rises, they see that they're above a big city, New York City. They're thrilled and begin cutting seagulls loose so they can descend softly. Down below, however, people are panicking since they believe the round, big round thing in the sky must be a bomb. When an airplane whooshes by, just above the peach, it suddenly severs all of the seagull strings, sending the peach hurtling towards the city below. James, the bugs, and every New Yorker prepares for the end. But the peach gets skewered on a sharp point at the top of the Empire State Building. First responders initially believed the peach must be an alien spaceship, especially when they catch sight of the centipede and Miss Spider, as big as they were. But James explained what happened to the baffled officials and assured them they don't need to be afraid. The mayor calls for a parade to celebrate James and the bugs and the giant peach. During the parade, James gives a little girl permission to eat some of the peach. Within minutes, hundreds of children flood the street and get a bite of the peach. And when they're done, there's only the pit left. All of the bugs find jobs in New York City where they become rich and successful. James, meanwhile, takes up residence in the Peach Pit, which the city installs in Central Park. Children visit him every day to play and listen to his story. After a while, James decides to write his story down. That's the book we're reading and just finished, the summary of James and the Giant Peach. Now let's take a look at this author, because he's a very fascinating person as well. And there's some things we discovered about Roald Dahl that were very interesting to me. And I did not know that name sounds familiar to me. It's not Ronald, it's Roald Dahl. And if he also has some historical background that will be impressive.
1: Anything you want to do it, want to change the world.

0: With SRN News, I'm John Scott. A series of unclaimed airstrikes have hit Iran after the U.S. said it ended its attacks, raising questions about who targeted the Islamic Republic. The strikes on Thursday hit areas across southern Iran. They came amid tensions over the Strait of Hormuz, Iran insisting on controlling it, while the U.S. and allies want it reopened as a free international waterway. Ukrainian drones have hit Russian oil facilities and set two oil tankers ablaze in the Sea of Azov. That's after President Trump pledged to grant Ukraine a license to manufacture the Patriot air defense systems. A powerful typhoon heading toward China's east coast. It's the latest in a series of deadly storms that have claimed 50 lives this week in other parts of the country. Typhoon Bavi is expected to pass north of Taiwan. This is SRN News.
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5: Corpus Christi, summer's here. The heat is up, humidity's rolling in, and your AC's probably working overtime right now. 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

James and the Giant Peach by Roald Dahl, published in 1961. Again, his children books are known for their surreal visual and darkly comic style. Let's take another look at this author. I found him to be very fascinating. The author, Roald Dahl, left his oil industry job in Tanzania and enlisted in the Royal Air Force. In 1939, he became a fighter pilot and fought in World War II. It was very difficult for him to fit into the cockpit because he was 6'6" tall. But on his first excursion, he crashed into the Libyan desert. He later wrote that he was shot down, but it really wasn't. It was an accident. He suffered a fractured skull, spine injury, and destroyed his nose. He took several months for him to heal and recover. He turned down a chance to go back home to convalesce in hopes that he would fly again. He did fly again in 1941 in the battle against Germany in the invasion of Greece. He survived dangerous flights and took down some of the enemies, suffering from painful headaches and occasional blackouts. He was deemed unfit to fly. He became a spy in Washington, D.C. in 1942 as being part of the ally to World War II. As a dashing, wounded fighter pilot, Dahl was sent to British Embassy in Washington under President Franklin Roosevelt to help make the case for the U.S. involvement in the war. Dahl found time to write while he was posted in the States. A piece about his crash in Libya impressed C.S. Forster so much, he helped him to get published in the Saturday Evening Post. He had, on occasion, dined with famous people like Ernest Hemingway and Ginger Rogers. One of his initial stories about creatures was a story about gremlins. I don't know if you remember it. I don't know if you remember hearing about it. He wrote about gremlins, and it caught the interest of Walt Disney.

0: Disney. The book was published in 1943. It wasn't until he wrote James and the Giant Peach that he was discovered, and his true calling was for writing children's books. Another fact about Roald Dahl, he had made medical inventions, and you've probably heard of them. He co-invented the WDT valve, which was a valve that was put into the head of hydrocephalic children, a shunt to relieve the pressure. He also, his first wife, who was an actress, suffered strokes. He got involved in that medically and came up with ways to deal with stroke survivors. And some of the stories, he made up languages because as his wife recovered from her stroke, she could no longer find the words for different things, objects, and speech, so she made up words. So in some of his story, he makes up words. Also, he had a daughter who had contracted the measles, and she later died. So he got involved in the measles vaccine and pushed that further than maybe it would have gone. So he had a keen interest in medicine, even though he never himself went to medical school, but he's famous for some of the things he did, got involved with. Now, the moral of this story, James and the Giant Peach, is that of love, courage, and true friendship, and it can help you overcome any trauma. My take on the story. The story teaches us that we can create our own family. If we reject it, abuse, or cast aside, we can find a family. We can make a family. In this story, it was imaginary family, but he found a way to deal with the trauma that was going on in his life. You can discover your inner strength even when life feels hopeless or unfair.
1: I guess that's similar to going in the service. I know they use the term band of brothers.
0: Right.
1: But we become a family.
0: You become a family. You can become a family. You know, that's another opportunity, another reason to join a church or a congregation or a group or a club.
1: Mm-hmm.
0: Because they can become your family.
1: Yeah, some good, some bad, some positive, some negatives.
0: Right.
1: But that interpersonal relationship that's there, that dependency, that... Because even in the Giant Peach,
0: right,
1: there was a learning experience from each participant,
0: exactly,
1: within this peach.
0: Mm-hmm.
1: And so is in the military. My love for so many songs,
0: mm-hmm,
1: I'm in the military, man. I never thought that there were people out there. I mean, I come up from the inner city. You know, we're talking Motown and Jerry Blavitt and Bandstand.
0: Right.
1: And this guy playing songs about ponds and frogs, and I never heard of a Burl Ives, but that's a music style.
0: Well, look at the FIFA thing we just came through.
1: Right.
0: And you got all those people from all, players from all around the world, and they're singing, "Take Me Home,
1: Country Road, to the place I belong.
0: And they're going places, and just being in another environment, you can learn more, and it brings something out of yourself that you didn't know was there.
1: Or to go inside a peach.
0: Yeah, he went inside that peach and made
1: this guy with all of his skills and all that experience wrote a children's book about a giant peach.
0: A giant peach, yes.
1: And it's a popular book. How many? You said he sold over 250 million books?
0: Yes, because all his stories, like the chocolate,
1: Willy Wonka and the Chocolate Factory?
0: All those stories.
1: He wrote that?
0: He wrote, that's what I was saying when I started out. When I read a list of the stories that he wrote. And a lot of them we've heard, and it's all from his imagination and things that had happened in his life. Also, you know, you can find hope if you have a great imagination. You always say that. What happens to children today, they are not given the opportunity to...
1: Imagination stimulates, or it's a component or compart of what we call critical thinking.
0: Exactly.
1: To

0: be able to imagine an answer, a response when there's none presented to you.
1: And that's the story with this giant peach. And he learns things and everything just from these creatures in his story. He imagined them. And that's one of the disadvantages of all this technology stuff when we give these kids these phones.
0: Yeah, they just show you and tell you.
1: We stifle their imagination.
0: Right. There's nothing to be imagined.
1: Right. And the other thing I took from it was never give up. And I'll close with my little scripture references here, my scripture references that I came up with. For first of all, in Jeremiah 17:9, it talks about, it says the heart of man is deceitful above all things and desperately wicked, unless changed by God. It didn't say that. Who can know the heart? This is a reflection of human nature, pointing out the flawed, unpredictable, and self-deceiving depths of our desires and motivations. Why would these aunts treat this young 4-year-old, 5-year-old kid with that disdain and disrespect and cruelty? The heart. Psalms 91:11 says, fathers, do not provoke your children, lest they become discouraged. And this discouragement in this story led him to develop his imagination in a way to escape. Matthew 18:10 says, see that you do not despise one of these little ones, for I tell you that in heaven, their angels always see the face of my Father who is in heaven. Thus.

0: James and the Giant Peach.
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6: 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Or just pick up the phone and call them at 361-992-9393. Tell them Bob told us about y'all. So James and the Giant Peach. And when you think about it, now that we talked about imagination and everything, this little James trapped in the misery of life with cruel aunts, and he escapes into his imagination.
7: Into his imagination.
6: And that imagination is some magical peach grows in the yard and he crawls inside.
7: Yes.
6: And some people call it a motley crew of giant talking insects, you know, but you know, that's your imagination. That escapism. You ever been assigned to go to your room?
7: Mm-hmm.
6: And you're in your room. Now, you don't have no computer in your room. Not when we were coming up. We ain't had no TV in the room. Not when we were kids. Go to your room. So you had to take what you had. If you had some marbles, then you sit on the floor and you take the marbles and you take the solid ones and you take the cat's eyes and all and you put them in the groups and teams. You know,
7: that's what you have. That's right.
6: Yeah. And so your whole fantasy, you know, you got this and you make forts and you put imagination. That's really what we did.
7: And, you know, in imagination comes your creativity comes out, because he spent all of his time toiling in that garden. So all of those creatures that were on that peach.
6: That's right. He worked in the garden, so he saw these insects.
7: Yeah, they had him work in the garden, chopping wood and all that kind of stuff, and had the trees there. So it was only natural that this tree didn't have any peaches on him, because they didn't take care of the garden. They just sent him out there to get him out of
6: his imagination.
7: His imagination. And in his imagination, what did he see? He saw this tree bear a peach.
6: But because of his actual existence,
7: right.
6: Roald Dahl.

0: R-O-A-L-D is how it's spelled.
1: Right.
0: There's a critique, abuse of authority. There's a theme of magical adventure. Mm-hmm. There's a theme of courage.
1: Exactly.
0: There's bravery.
1: Yes.
0: And that's why I think they listed a lot of different ways.
1: And it also explains why this man, even though his background was in military, like you were saying, your background, the experiences he went through, because of his imagination, he came up with cures for things. Like, he's the one that came up with this valve to release for this shunt to go into the brain of children. With one of his children was in a car accident, I think when he was like 4 months old, and as a result of that, he developed hydrocephalus, which was in water on the brain, and he came up with this shunt to better...
0: Well, it's like Robert F. Kennedy used to say this all the time. I don't think it was his quote, but he used to say it. Some people look at things as they are and ask why.
1: Uh-huh.
0: I dream of things that never were, and I say, why not?
1: Exactly. That's imagination.
0: And again, you know, young adult fiction, children's literature. But, you know, I was thinking back again to being in my room. And
1: when we were kids.
0: Yeah, when we were kids.
1: You go to your room and stay there.
0: And one of the things is about reading. Because it transports
1: exactly.
0: you.
1: Mm-hmm.
0: Are we stimulating kids enough today that they would write their own fantasy story?
1: No, not today.
0: I mean, you don't even tell kids today to write colors. You know, you call everything black. How you gonna paint a picture of a forest or an island when you're gonna have green for the leaves and you can't have brown for the trees? Because if you're brown today, they call you black. You know, you can't have tan, you know, for a twig. Because if you're tan, they call you black. No matter what shade you are, everything is black. What are you telling people? What are you telling kids? You're warping their imagination or their ability to imagine.
1: Yes.
0: You're stifling it.
1: You're taking, first of all, like even in this story, he was put in nature as a punishment. But in nature, he learned about nature. He learned about the grasshopper. He learned about how many legs it had. He learned about the spider and the earthworm, how they're able to spin, you know, webs. Or he learned about all of those things in that environment. Whereas they meant it for punishment, he took it and he developed it for what they could be used for, the good that it can be used for. When we take children out of natural things, go outside and play. You go outside and you discover things about the world you wouldn't know looking at a computer screen. Then they took the computer screen, you got it on the phone in your hand, and now they have it in school. You're not even reading books in school. You're in school, you're looking at a computer screen all the time. So what they're doing is taking what's natural and taking children out of that and putting them in surreal, unnatural environments and stifling their imagination and their creativity.
0: I can't believe it. This was just posted. He just published this in 1961.
1: Yes.
0: So it was pretty much recent. And when you first think of it, it's off the beaten path.
1: Mm-hmm.
0: But how different is it than Alice in Wonderland?
1: Exactly. And you know, when I was reading the story...
0: Through the looking glass, I mean...
1: When I was reading the story, I just did the summary for radio purposes. But when I was reading the story, I was saying, like, this guy is crazy.
0: Because you didn't know all the background and...
1: I was saying...
0: You were just reading the story itself.
1: Just reading. I read the whole story, and which people should do. When we do this book, go read these stories.

0: Yes.
1: And his imagination. And again, if you read it, you go on the adventure, because you did see all the things he was describing.
0: Oh, yeah. You can see it.
1: You see the point in New York.
0: Yeah.
1: Yeah, but then the kids ate the peach up.
0: They ate the peach.
1: They all took a bite.
0: But you got to figure out, what are you going to do with
1: and
0: this
1: giant
0: peach?
1: And what's the moral
0: peach?
1: Of that? The peach being eaten by the kids. His story.
0: That's right.
1: His story of the giant peach, the kids ate it up.
0: That's right.
1: And it was another adventure. I tell you what. Thanks for this edition of Storytime with Gloria Jean. You make the books come to life.
0: My honor, my fun.
1: Corpus Christi Coastal Band, South Texas. May God continue to bless us all with all that y'all do over the weekend, y'all. And it's raining again. Thank God. Please, please, please don't forget to go to church. The Bob Jones replay at the top of the hour. A Wake Up with Mr. Bill episode that you don't want to miss. It's 10 o'clock.

0: news this hour from Town Hall. I'm John Scott. Back and forth attacks between the U.S. and Iran as Tehran targets American allies in the region.
1: Missile alert sirens went off in Bahrain, Kuwait, and Qatar as Iran retaliated. There's no word on if there's any damage in those Gulf countries, but it just shows how everything is escalating, and this interim deal to try to end the war now looks increasingly at risk.
0: Correspondent John Gambrell, there have been a series of unclaimed airstrikes that have hit Iran. That's after the U.S. said it ended its attacks, raising questions about who targeted the Islamic Republic. The strikes hit areas across southern Iran and came amid tensions over the Strait of Hormuz, a crucial waterway for oil and gas. Iran insisting on controlling it while the U.S. and allies want it reopened as a free international waterway. In health news, some 1,000 cases of a parasitic infection spreading in the Midwest.
2: Cyclospora is a parasite that causes severe diarrhea. It spreads through contaminated food and water, often linked to fresh produce. The largest cyclospora outbreak is in Michigan. Investigations are underway in 28 other states, including Ohio. No deaths have been reported. The CDC says cyclospora is usually not life-threatening and can be treated with antibiotics. Experts say finding the source of the outbreak can be difficult, and it's best to cook vegetables. Cyclospora can really stick to some foods, so washing may not eliminate the risk of infection. I'm Ed Donahue.
0: Sales of previously occupied U.S. homes slowed in June. The National Association of Realtors said existing home sales fell 2.4% last month from May. Sales rose 2.8% compared with June of last year. The national median sales price increasing 1.8% in June from a year earlier. More from townhall.com.
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4: Today, expect a few showers and a thunderstorm during the morning hours. Occasional bright sunshine. Keep in mind that any thunderstorm could lead to flash flooding. The high will reach 91. Tonight will be partly cloudy and humid with a low of 79. Tomorrow, anticipate a mix of clouds and sun with a chance of showers and a thunderstorm. Watch out for ponding on roadways. The high will be 93. On Sunday, skies will be mostly cloudy with increasing breeziness in the afternoon and a chance of a thunderstorm in some areas. The high temperature will climb to 94. With your AccuWeather forecast, I'm meteorologist Joe Lundberg.
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5: It's time for another edition of Wake Up with Mr. Bill Calhoun. He's a black conservative, comments on current events using a biblical perspective. He's a former business executive who's consulted on Republican campaigns for more than 50 years. 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William, top of the morning to you, sir. How you be?
6: Bobby, I be fine. It is always a pleasure to observe the master broadcaster in real life. You just handle it, the unexpected, with such ease that it's truly a pleasure to be in your company, my man.
5: It was a thing because on Tuesday, it's a busy day. I had live guests in the studio

0: talking about computers, and then I have you, and then I have long hauling with Hope. So I've got three lives, and I'm trying to put the promos and the this and all, and I'm saying, man, I forgot his music. I started to hum it, but that wouldn't be the same thing. So I decided to improvise till I can get your man, Teddy Pendergrass, on.
1: Well, you know how it is. Dead time is a bad time on radio, as you taught me. So humming it would have been an appropriate substitute, Bobby. But I am so happy to be here this morning. We are going to spend a few episodes talking about what's occurring and kind of what's on the horizon in our society. Last week, the president attended the Faith and Family Forum there in Washington, D.C. He went back to the Hilton, the Washington Hilton. As you remember, that was the venue for the White House journalist dinner. I may not be titling it appropriately, but he went back, and there were a lot of people saying that he would not show up, but he did, and he talked specifically about honoring his pledge to protect religious liberty and the fact that there are indicators that religion is on the rise in America. You and I have talked about how the founders felt that education and religion were essential to our form of government. And so the president pledged that he would protect religious liberty. He did that by a number of executive orders and pushing certain pieces of legislation. But he also formed a religious liberty, I'll call it a commission. Our own Lieutenant Governor Dan Patrick was the is the chairman of that commission. And it produced a report that we're going to be kind of diving into over the next several weeks. But one of the things that you and I have seen, and we've talked about, on several different occasions, is the divide, the ideological divide between those who believe and those who do not. And we're seeing some real damage being done to certain demographic groups in our society, among those who do not believe, those who do not attend church, those who rejected the core beliefs of our society, those who rejected marriage, those who rejected having children. They are being pushed into behavior that's showing up pretty negatively in many studies. And so today we're going to talk about young women, 18 to 40, and what kind of impact this the absence of church going and the absence of marriage and the absence of children are having on their well-being, the kind of levels of depression that's showing up among this this group. And later on, in later episodes, we're going to talk about how it's showing up among young men, particularly young men who are using violence to sort of express their frustration. So we're going to have our good friend Tim Murphy, Dr. Tim Murphy, who is a former member of Congress and who has been very central in this whole understanding of the importance of religion in our society. We're going to have him on, and we're going to talk about it. And I think that Mona Lisa may have asked you to read a little bit of an article that we're going to focus Tim on to sort of get into what's really happening to young women. I think the article is titled "Why So Blue," appropriately enough, and it focuses on liberal women or progressive women or even Democratic women versus conservative women, Republican women, in terms of their well-being, their mental and emotional well-being. And Bob, there's a big difference in those two groups. And Tim is going to get into, you know, what the data is showing regarding that. You know, every

0: time that we hear a breaking news alert, it suggests that there's something catastrophic that's getting ready to happen, and you may or may not be ready for it. Well, some people can handle that breaking news alert better than others. One of the things that the left has done very adroitly and very intentionally is to tell people that life is a series of catastrophes. And unless you join up with us, you're going to be subject to, you know, the impact of those catastrophes. And when you're 18 to 45 and you're living alone, you know, that kind of culture can have some significant impacts, and it can produce some really negative behavior. And so that's kind of what we're going to focus on today, get Tim to talk about this article, Why So Blue?
1: 8825397882 keys. It's a pretty lengthy article, but there are highlights.
0: I only wanted you to read, I think, a few paragraphs and then direct
1: that's right.
0: The listeners, yeah. You knew that. I'm sorry. Go ahead, Bobby.
1: Yeah. Yeah, she, the article posted in the Institute for Family Studies, Why So Blue? Liberal Women Are Less Happy, More Lonely, But Why? There are three highlights to consider. Number one, young conservative women are three times as likely to report being very satisfied with life compared to young liberal women. Number two, these two factors, church and marriage, account for about half the ideological gap among young women in a multivariate analysis of life satisfaction that included controls for factors like race, education, and income. And number three, liberal young women are less likely to be integrated into core American institutions like marriage and religion that lend meaning, that lend direction and a sense of solidarity to women's lives. So we're going to be discussing that article with his guests.

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3: Why so blue? Young liberal women are especially prone nowadays to reporting poor mental health. This was a discovery that Zach Goldberg made almost 5 years ago, poring over Pew Research data in the spring of 2020. Further research in 2022 found that depression had surged among liberal high school girls in the last decade and a half, and much more so for them than other high schoolers, especially conservatives. Here to discuss the survey is Dr. Tim Murphy, a recurring guest, a licensed psychologist specializing in resilience and recovery from psychological trauma, and author of the book, The Christ Cure, 10 Biblical Ways to Heal from Trauma, Tragedy, and Post-Traumatic Stress Disorder. Mr. Bill, your guest is on the line.
7: Well, Dr. Tim Murphy, thank you for coming back to spend some time with Bob Jones and me. How are you this morning, my friend?
8: I'm doing great. It's great to be with you again. Thank you for having me on.
3: And welcome to South Texas.
7: We've had to reschedule you a couple of times. I apologize for that. We had the primaries going on and a lot of legislation that we were tracking up in Washington, D.C. So thank you, Tim, for being able to accommodate us. But I wanted to focus, and of course, you've written another article that I'd like to have you back on, talking about schizophrenia. But I'd like to focus today's conversation on this article, which discusses the ideological difference between what was termed liberal women in the article. We may now want to call them progressive, but liberal women and the conservative women. And I think the findings are astonishing. The thing that jumped out at me first was how liberal women are affected by, I'll just call it, catastrophic news. And of course, the media is able to label anything catastrophic. Can we start with just kind of giving us the bottom line on the article's the research's findings?
8: Sure. This is a study that continues on what has been looked at a number of times over the last decade or so in terms of mental health, psychological satisfaction of moderates, conservative, and liberals. And this study is done in a couple stages. And also, I want to emphasize, this is not a standing alone. There's other studies that have been done, too. Basically shows

0: that young conservative women are 3 times as likely to report being satisfied with life compared to young liberal women. And that the factors that seem to go into this are church attendance, marriage. That's about half of the gap in terms of what contributes to this. And that young liberal women are less likely to feel that they're integrated into the core of American institutions, like, again, marriage and religion. They tend to be more angered by the news. They may be attracted to that. Some have said that what they look at is more of that's because their interest in terms of social justice issues, and therefore they're more angered by that. But actually, conservatives and liberals alike are have a high interest in social justice, but coming at it from different angles. So if you look at what's happened over the past year, for example, with the activity towards ICE and Border Patrol, immigration, et cetera, and you see the rioting, the attacks that have taken place, the screaming, training to be difficult, those things, those are associated with a more liberal approach. Now, some have come back and said, well, conservatives also do this, but you don't see the same behaviors in the same way. Each will speak up, but not in the same way. And add to that some of the assassination attempts, attitude towards President Trump, where much of this seems to be couched. But it isn't just President Trump. This is patterns that have been there and have showed up in other times as well. In studies, too. So it is a matter of where people, for example, see their news. And so, for example, liberal may be more likely to look at liberal radio, TV, and podcasts, and conservatives at the other side. But what happens is that a liberal mindset is constantly looking for change and blame in those activities, where a conservative mindset it looks more at the stabilization. Continuity, history across time. One group, liberal group, may look more in terms of global issues or unfairness and be drawn towards those. And a conservative may be looking more at what adds stability to a nation over time, et cetera. So these factors all gather in there to present this. And what comes out is that the blueness, as you said there, among liberals is a very real factor. Now, what it motivates them to do and how to behave and how they vote are all things that every politician is trying to figure out as well. But it is important to pay attention that there are some of these basic differences.
1: Well, you know, it is so interesting the way you have summarized that. Now, for me to understand the need for institutions. You know, growing up, you and I and Bob are about the same age, you know, roughly. And we remember in America where getting married was celebrated. I mean, my little church in North Central Texas with, you know, 25 people was always happy to have a wedding and to celebrate marriage. Now I understand how important an institution like marriage or going to church helps to create what you just described as a stabilizing effect versus the attack on marriage, the attack on church attendance or belief in God, and how that destabilizes society. Can you kind of talk a little bit more about that, Tim?
0: Sure. I make that broaden what you're saying. It's very insightful what you're saying, because sometimes also attack on women who choose marriage and men who choose marriage that and have and raise a family that among some groups that's looked down upon. Are you adding to the population of the planet? Or people say they don't respect that institution. And so you have within that the stability is so important, and people can lean towards that. Now, I've seen some other researcher who tried to dismiss some of these findings. For example, a study out of Tufts University simply wrote it off that conservatives tend to hide their mental health more. That's a stigma, so they lie about it, basically. Well, there's not really data in the study to support that, but that's someone's interpretation of that. Or that liberals are more concerned about social causes and injustice. That's really not necessarily true. So it's better, instead of just trying to write it off based upon the bias of the interpreter, to look what's there. But religiosity, by the way, some have written it off as well. That's just because you belong to an organization, a group, and you meet every week, and there's something to that.
1: Yep.
0: Yes, there's part of that, but it's much more than that. I think those who don't understand religion or practice religion don't get it, that faith and seeing hope, and no matter what happens to us here, there's always hope present in our hearts and on the horizon, no matter how far we have drifted away from doing good.

0: There is hope that we can change and be forgiven and progress from there, versus the situation ethics that some have is just, well, make a decision at this point and then maybe a different thing, different there. You never know what's real in those mindsets, but there is something that's very positive comes out when one understands in religion that there really are definitions of what's acceptable, what is not, what is good and what is bad, what we should do and what we shouldn't do, that is far beyond what we as individuals may think and far beyond what those social clutches may think. If you're part of a group that says, hey, anything goes, as long as it's not forbidden, go for it. Even if it is forbidden, go for it. Well, there are no rules. And if you say, well, as long as you're not hurting anybody and seeking your own happiness, that's okay. But it's hard to...
1: Hi, Gardner.

0: is good and what is bad, what we should do and what we shouldn't do, that is far beyond what we as individuals may think and far beyond what our little social clutches may think. If you're part of a group that says, hey, anything goes, as long as it's not forbidden, go for it. Even if it is forbidden, go for it. Well, there are no rules. And if you say, well, as long as you're not hurting anybody and seeking your own happiness, that's okay. But it's hard to...
1: Hi, Gardner. This is Neil Sperry. 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
1: Laura, that was an amazing meal. The guys really went to town on that leg of lamb.
2: Yeah, thanks, Amy. I'm glad everyone enjoyed it.
1: It's hard to believe how much you and Jim have done with the house in such a short amount of time. 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
2: Yeah, we love it too. 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
1: But what? 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
5: Survey that was done by Pew Data in the spring of 2020, finding and research in 2022 found that depression had surged among liberal high school girls in the last 10 and a half years, and much more so for them than other high schoolers, especially conservatives. Dr. Tim Murphy, who is a licensed psychologist specializing in resilience and recovery from psychological trauma, and author of the book, The Christ Cure, 10 Biblical Ways to Heal from Trauma, Tragedy, and PTSD.
6: You know, Tim, the article talks about depression being brought on by, I'm going to call it the fear, catastrophic, news. And it shows up in such places as not being able to navigate the system to even go out and get a photo ID. And then that's linked to the denial of your right to vote. And then that's linked to going to the streets to fight back against this. It all seems sort of contrived to me. What are your thoughts, Tim?
7: Yeah, you're talking about a way that that political organizations try and prey upon the minds of someone who's already frightened and to frighten them more. And this idea of convincing people that they're too incompetent to get an ID or too incompetent to make a decision of how to vote or too incompetent to work or get a job or do other things is something that's perpetuated within a society. And it's terrible that that happens. I think we'd be much better off if we lifted people up and say, yes, you can. Are there going to be difficulties? Absolutely. But there's ways you can work to manage that. And as a society, all political parties would be better to say, here's the strength you can get. Now, conservatives tend to look more at individual strengths and liberties and what one can do, and liberals may look more towards the group or what government could do for them. Unfortunately, they don't see that over time, when you rely on the government to do things for you, you're relinquishing more of your own individual skill sets. But what you're also pointing out there is real important, just in terms of what studies have shown us of how the brain works, that there's this part of the brain called the amygdala. It's about as big as the tip of your thumb above your knuckle. And the amygdala is the brain's emotional and threat processing center. It's slightly larger in volume and more active in conservative individuals. And what does that mean? It means processing fear data a little more effectively, a little more efficiently in handling that. And what happens is also linked with other parts of the brain, the front of the brain, which is more cognitive processing, how we make sense of things. And someone with depression and has more catastrophic thinking. This has happened, so therefore it's the end of the world. I can never survive this. It's terrible. The worst thing that's ever happened. Life is never going to be fair. Where a person who can process things another way says, yeah, life is difficult, and nobody said it's going to be fair. I have to find a way to work through this. It's a very distinct difference in how people process things. And so the depressed person is more likely to have that catastrophic, all or none, life is terrible thinking, where the person who's going to be happier doesn't have that. And that's why you see some of these studies. And it really goes across all ages. It isn't just among young girls, but across all ages and income levels that a person, about 19% of liberals say they're happy, and 51% of conservatives say they're happy. And smaller numbers among conservatives say they feel depression, and then different for liberals. And so in

0: this. These are really important differences. I also want to add this. Income level is also important. That studies have looked at people, liberal conservative, with incomes under $30,000 a year. Also found this still is there, that those who are conservative, less mental health issues than those who are liberal. So it cannot just be written off as, well, one group is more wealthy than the other or something else there. It is important data we need to pay attention on all levels.
1: And I'm just curious because I'm black, Bob is black. What role did race play? Are you able to sort of share some insight on that?
0: Well, one of the studies showed that black liberals are significantly happier than white liberals, which is interesting.
1: I thought so. You think that's because the black liberals tend to go to church more than white liberals, or did the data show anything like that?
0: The church factor continues to be across groups in studies there. What happens is the conservative women tend to be hard too. So there's a number of factors that interact. So it's stable marriages, religiosity, an attitude towards life and what one can do. If one is taught the whole time there's nothing you can do, you're just a victim the whole time, you're going to be filled more with anger and depression and outrage. If someone is raised, and as you know, many black families that have strong mother roles in the families are really emphasizing you got to pay attention. You got to do what's right. Don't just go out there and hang out with gangbangers, et cetera, or sit around. You got to get up, get a job, make something out of your life. Those young men and women are much stronger. And as you know, that one of the sad soft prejudices that oftentimes is sent out to the black community is that this is as good as it gets. You're a victim, and vote for someone, and they will lift you out of that, as opposed to Martin Luther King's message is like, you know, we all have to work in this together. You're there, and yes, we need to stop prejudice and bigotry, but you're still responsible for your own character and what takes place there.
1: Yep.
0: So you would be able to identify better what it is, those characteristics among black families.
1: Yep.
0: That really helps emphasize those characteristics of strength and emotional stability.
1: Well, for me, growing up in a family of 13, where daddy never had made more than $40 a week, and mama never worked outside the home, the key was going to church. You know, daddy would say, listen, you can't do what the Lewis boys do or the Burley boys do. And I started hearing that when I was 7, 8 years old, and I didn't understand what he meant. But on Sundays, I saw the Lewis boys and the Burley boys out playing shooting marbles, and I and my brothers and sisters were on the way to church, and I started to understand what daddy meant. Now, what I think is interesting is that you've written a book called The Christ Cure. I want you to sort of summarize why you think Christ is the cure for the issues that we're talking about, or at least should be considered a cure for some of the issues that we're talking about this morning.
0: Well, yeah, the full title is The Christ Cure, 10 Biblical Ways to Heal from Trauma, Tragedy, and PTSD. And in that book, I track a lot of the life of the Apostle Paul and other biblical characters and parallel them with more modern characters to show what it is that stands out and helps a person overcome and deal with awful tragedies. The Apostle Paul, I've counted 20 or 30 major traumas he's had, everything from being shipwrecked, bitten by a snake, beaten with rods, whipped, run out of town. The list goes on and on. But he had tremendous stability in all that because he always saw that his suffering was nothing compared to the suffering that Christ had, and that Christ's suffering was one that was there to redeem us and release us from the burdens of sin and bring us closer to the Lord. What happens among persons who do have strong religiosity, and they also pay attention to that, what I point out in the book is that there's a certain resilience that's taught from the very onset. There is a sense of how one can recover from difficulties by building up one's own strength, one's courage, one's hope. And in the recovery from all that, what really stands out for religious people is understanding issues of guilt versus shame. Guilt is, you know, I did something wrong. I need to admit it. I need to fess up and get up and get on with my life and help those that I've harmed. Whereas shame is, I'm an irreconcilable, awful human being. I'm a mistake of creation. God hates me. I hate everybody. I can't possibly recover. Well, it's hard to come back from that. But what the key is forgiveness. And this is what where religion and faith and understanding the role of Jesus in this is so important.

0: that forgiveness is key to healing. And yes. Part of forgiveness is acknowledging our guilt, but also having hope. And that otherwise we're left to condemn ourselves or be angry at other people, constantly belittling them, sarcasm, nastiness, insult, attacks, feeling that they can never be forgiven what they've done. Forgiveness allows us to change. And in that, to also acknowledge through our faith in the Lord, through trust that we're going to get through this, that difficulties are going to be there for sure, but now we're in the afterlife, it's going to be rewarded, that grace is always there. Whether or not we've earned it, we are loved. And that's such an important factor for every parent to continue to tell their children, no matter what, I'm not going to put up with everything. You've got to change, but I'm still going to love you and give you hope for this.
1: Yes.
0: And through all of this, through faith and trust and grace and forgiveness and all those aspects, that's what helps us change. But when we're caught up in trauma and tragedy and feel we can never get better, these are folks who I work with, whether they're military or police or first responders or anyone. If they're not getting better, I can pretty much guarantee you they're caught up in this sense that I've created some moral injury that can never be repaired. Mm-hmm. I'm in an unforgivable state. And they're not going to get better. I believe people can get better. I have seen people face the most horrendous tragedies that existence can dole out, but they can get better. And I believe strongly in that. And so the things that we described earlier in the program, the stability of institutions, of families, of those things are an important part of conveying to people that no matter what, we are loved, we are cared for, we can get better. And I want people to leave with that message. And that's why I wrote this book, because so many books out there, we're talking about if you meditate, if you take walks in the woods, if you do these nice things, that helps you. Yeah, that helps you calm down, but that doesn't heal you. And so yeah. I recognize that most psychologists who are not religious don't understand how to do this. This book is for them, but it's also for clergy, because most clergy get no training in counseling. And I bring those yep. aspects together so that everyone can look at this and say, how do I take my aspects of faith and what we know from the science of psychology of healing, and can I get better? And I say, yes, you can. You got to work at it. It's not passive. It's like sitting down all day on a couch and expecting you're going to build muscles. No, you got to get up and move and work at these things. But I have total faith that as people embrace these principles, they can get better.
1: Faith is the substance of things hoped for, the evidence of things not seen. That's what the Apostle Paul wrote, I think, in Hebrews. Tim Murphy, you are a resource. You are a jewel for our show. We thank you so much for coming on. Where can people follow you and find you?
0: They can find me. My website is drtimmurphy.com. That's D-R, Tim Murphy, M-U-R-P-H-Y.com. In there, I have articles I've written, some commentary, some past podcasts I've done. But they can also write to me through that website, drtimmurphy.com. I love hearing from people. I love working with folks, and I want to thank you so much for inviting me on to continue to talk to folks and let them know there's plenty of hope out there. Don't accept that life is terrible. We're granted a lot of grace, and we can get better.
1: We're going to be calling you in a few weeks because I've got other things that I want to talk about, like Thomas Crooks, for instance, the assassin that shot President Trump. I want to delve into that more, and I know you've looked at that. Dr. Tim, thank you so much. Thank you for the work. God bless you, my friend.
0: God bless you, too. Have a wonderful day.
2: 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It's socialist. 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
2: I decided to give you a little Limbaugh music, Mr. Bill.
3: Well, I miss him. There's no doubt about it, because he gave me language to my thoughts. Things that helped me to be able to articulate how I felt. You know, in Isaiah, it talks about the seven gifts that we're given at birth. And you know, intuition, and it may not be called exactly intuition.
2: It's called discernment. It's referred to as discernment. Discernment.
3: Yeah, okay. The fact of the matter is, I have always had this belief that if I trusted God, I can kind of understand things better. I mean, that's always been sort of my, you know, my quote superpower, if you will. And it seems like the real destruction that the left does is to tear people away from God, and it puts them on a path toward destruction, Bob. It's just, I've seen it, and you've seen it in your life. And that's why I honor the work that you do, both on the radio and in the pulpit. It is so important. And when I can have somebody like Dr. Tim actually come on and give voice to what I think, man, it just, I'm like a kid in a candy store. I'm sorry. Go ahead, Bobby.
2: No. I'm disagreeing with you.
3: Yeah. And so that's why I'm just, you know, anyway, I was really interested. Did you hear him say black liberals are happier than white liberals in the same group, same age group? That's really kind of interesting. Even he articulated that when the liberal is not married, but she's connected to a set of core values in which she believes and she inculcates in her children. And man, that sounds so much like what I grew up with. You've got to go out there. Daddy would say, you can't do that because your last name is Calhoun. And I didn't understand it, but instinctively I felt my dad is not going to tell me something that's not right.
2: You know, Bill, the thing about it is that all the neighbors in the neighborhood knew that about your daddy and his kids, because they would say, I'm going to tell you, Dad, I know your dad don't know you out here doing that.
3: Exactly right.
2: I know your dad.
3: Even the daddy whose kids daddy told me not to emulate would say to me, now you know your daddy don't want you doing that. So, man, we need that. We miss that. That is what's missing. And yet I was kind of, you know, I was helped by him saying, but even black liberals, which brings me, Bob, how much time do we have left?
2: About 4 minutes.
3: About 4 minutes. It brings me to what happened in your hometown this weekend with the Democrat convention coming to Corpus Christi. James Tallarico apologized to black voters.
2: He did.
3: The Democrat Party taking it for granted.
2: Yep, that's what he said.
3: So Tallarico stood up and said, and I'm assuming it was in front of the delegates, black delegates who went to the convention, and said, you know, we've taken you for granted. And I thought, man, you know, this is so rich. Here is a guy who, on every piece of legislation that he authored and sponsored when he was a member of the Texas legislature in the House, was antithetical to families in general and black families in particular.
2: That's right.
3: Negative stuff, man. It was negative stuff. And now that he has announced and won the Democrat primary, he has the audacity to come down and say, hey, we've taken you for granted, but boy, if you elect me,

0: going to focus on you. This is why I've never voted for Democrats, man. This is the problem. And it started in 1792 with Thomas Jefferson and James Madison. Madison owned 100 slaves. Thomas Jefferson owned 600. They never freed. Madison never freed any of his. Jefferson, it is said, freed a couple or four or five. But they were focused on trying to amass power through this new party that they created. And the echoes of what they created still reverberate through this Democrat Party today. And that's the problem that I have with the party. Now, listen, man, I got nieces and nephews that I love. And, you know, they believe in the Democrat Party, and they let their uncle, rant on issues that are important to me. But at the end of the day, there's data that shows that this party is not healthy for emotional stability. Now, I'm going to shut up.
1: Because we only got about a minute left, I'm just going to say that the indicator of why he did and said what he did was because the icon, the hood star of the Democratic Party, Jasmine Crockett, didn't even bother coming to Corpus Christi to attend.
0: Well, and not only her, Colin Allred, who
1: thought
0: he would be...
1: None of them came.
0: And struck out in anger because he thought he was going to be running against a mediocre black man. And Jasmine got in the race. Colin Allred didn't
1: None of the black
0: and
1: so-called leaders.
0: A couple of weeks ago, that Tallarico wasn't deserving of the black folks. So we're going to watch this very closely, Bobby.
1: All right, and until next time, you take care, Bill. Be safe and be well. My man, William.
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3: 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You are listening to the O'Reilly Update. Coming up next, the news with Mike Slater.
4: Thank you, Bill. It is Friday, July 10th, 2026. Here's what's happening today in America. American Museum of Woke, illegal alien kills six-year-old. Trade Center breaks ground, and the Arch gets another round of approval. It's all coming up, then Bill's going to be here with your message of the day. But first, I recommend you read at least the first few pages, the summary of this 162-page White House report, highlighting how the Smithsonian has been totally taken over by radicals and revisionists, whose entire purpose is to problematize every good thing about American history and eliminate key parts of our history. It's an incredible report. It's called The Saving America Story, How Ideological Capture at the Smithsonian Erases Our Heritage. It highlights all the museum's wokeness over the last few years, from seemingly minor stuff like how Mickey Mouse represents vestiges of longstanding traditions of blackface minstrel shows, to how the National Museum of American History's leadership said the new goal is to reframe the traditional celebratory narrative of U.S. history. The American Historical Association represents 10,000 historians across America, has defended the Smithsonian and urged the White House to, quote, respect and value the expertise of the historians, curators, and other museum professionals who conduct the review and revision of historical content according to the professional standards of our discipline. An illegal alien ran a stop sign, hit a mother and her two young children, which resulted in the death of her six-year-old daughter. This illegal alien had previously been deported three times, 2019, 2023, and 2024. 33-year-old illegal alien from Mexico was arrested in North Carolina a month after allegedly running a stop sign and hitting the 35-year-old mom who was driving to get lunch with her two children, six and a four-year-old. Two World Trade Center has broken ground 25 years after the terrorist attack of 9/11. This new building will be 55 stories tall, 2 million square feet. It is the last commercial development in the footprint of the fallen twin towers of the World Trade Center. It's expected to be completed in 2031. The mayor of New York City said, "We are standing today on hallowed ground." This will be the world headquarters for American Express. The president's proposed arch, 250 feet tall, received initial approval from the National Capital Planning Commission after hours of public testimony against the project. This is going to be in a traffic circle.

0: front of Arlington National Cemetery on the other side of the bridge from the Lincoln Memorial. This arch will be more than twice as tall as the 99-foot-tall Lincoln Memorial. This thing's huge. The National Park Service says construction will take place 20 hours a day over the next 2 to 3 years. I'm Mike Slater from the podcast Politics by Faith, youtube.com/@politicsbyfaith. Bill O'Reilly has your message of the day next.
1: 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Time now for the O'Reilly Update message of the day. On this Friday, I'm thinking about the growing spectre of communism in America. The Marxists are causing trouble. And this took me by surprise. I did not expect the emerging anti-capitalist movement in our country. Why? Because most Americans live pretty well. Even poor people have much more than middle-class people in most of the world. Now, this week, the godfather of socialism, Senator Bernie Sanders, quoted Mao Zedong, the Chinese chairman who is the worst mass murderer in history. If you read my book, Confronting Evil, we document that. And that's who Sanders wants to emulate? If you are a wealthy person and the communists consider you a so-called oligarch, then they're coming after you. This is what communism is. The government controls what we the people have and what we do. There is no freedom in Mao's utopia. The second in command is Zoran Mamdani. It amazes me how many New Yorkers voted for a hardcore Marxist to run the nation's largest city. Those voters will soon be sorry. Communism USA is a growing movement, but it is very dangerous. I'm Bill O'Reilly. I approve the message by writing it. You can reach me, bill@billoreilly.com, bill@billoreilly.com, name in town if you wish to opine. Now let's go to the mail. Sandra, be nice to hear someone ask the $10,000 question. How will you make things affordable once the prices go up? They don't come down. We live in a market economy. True. But it is a market-driven economy. So you can make a lot of money undercutting your competition. And that's what I believe will happen. Although the prices didn't come down that much under COVID. They didn't. They should have. They didn't. Mark Worth, The Hague in Holland. Bill, the most obvious questions are the most important and impactful. For example, have any of President Trump's policies actually hurt Americans? His opponents, of course, say yes. I can't think of one that has. Well, the tariff thing, got to be looked at. I think that's fair. That could be hurting working Americans. Max, concierge member Bill, having Glenn Beck on, we'll do it live, brought back great Factor memories. The two of you together are the best. And I live in Texas, so does Beck. We would welcome you to move here. We have a lot more air conditioning than when you were here before. There isn't enough air conditioning in the world to get me down to Texas in August, okay? Talk about warming. John Cooper, Overland Park, Kansas, just received my USA 250 hat. Looks outstanding. I plan to wear it all summer long. Yeah, you can still order those 250 USA hats. They'll be good forever. Forever. The best hats in the country. I stand by them. In a moment, something you might not know. Are you trapped in a timeshare? 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Now the O'Reilly update brings you something you might not know. 113 years ago today, the small town of Death Valley, California, recorded the hottest natural temperature on Earth, 134 degrees Fahrenheit. While it wasn't that warm over the 4th of July weekend, it was close in some places. Experts blame the sweltering weather on a so-called heat dome. The phenomenon occurs when high pressure stalls over land, trapping hot air like a lid on a pot of boiling water. Here are the highest temperatures in America during the 4th of July holiday. Central Park, Manhattan, 102 degrees. Washington, D.C., 103, smashing the all-time record set back in 1898. Atlantic City spiked to 106. The high humidity made places feel hotter than they actually were. Baltimore's thermometer reached 101, but the human body experienced temperatures more than 116 degrees in Baltimore. Sadly, at least 30 Americans died from heat-related injuries over the weekend. The fatalities were caused by dehydration, stroke, stress-induced heart attacks. 22 deaths took place in New Jersey alone. Said the state's health commissioner, quote, "Unfortunately, many of these individuals were found in homes without air conditioning. A few were outside their residence, some on the street, some even in parked cars." Without water, the average human being can live less than 5 hours exposed to outdoor temperatures more than 100 degrees. And here's something else you might not know. Some places in the USA avoided the heat wave entirely. The coldest place in America last weekend, Barrow, Alaska, the nation's northernmost town, now experiencing 24 hours of daylight, recorded a high temperature of just 25 degrees. Ooh, back in a moment. Home ownership has been the foundation of the American dream for generations. But just like that, the American dream can turn into a nightmare. With some public information and a fake signature, criminals can legally gain ownership of your property, and getting it back months, sometimes years, thousands in legal fees just to reclaim what's already yours. That's why I trust Home Title Lock. 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
3: News this hour at Town Hall. I'm Bob Agnew in Washington. A series of mysterious airstrikes have hit Iran after the U.S. said it ended its attacks. It's raising questions now about who exactly targeted the Islamic Republic on Thursday. Those attacks hit areas across the southern part of the country as it prepared to bury its late supreme leader, Ayatollah Ali Khamenei. A new AP North poll finds many Jewish Americans feel unsafe in this country right now, with many saying they feel less safe than they did before the Hamas attack on Israel back in 2023.
4: The findings highlight the vulnerability that many Jewish adults in the U.S. feel as bipartisan support for Israel erodes and significant divides emerge within the Jewish community about what constitutes anti-Semitism, particularly when it comes to protesting Israel. About 3 in 10 say that they or members of their household have experienced physical assault, verbal assault, online harassment, or demanding property because of their Jewish background in the last year.
3: That is Bernie Bennett reporting. New indictments, meanwhile, shedding light on a foiled attack in this country. Here's Willie Nelson.
5: 8 men have been indicted on terrorism and murder conspiracy charges in connection with an alleged plot targeting the UFC Freedom 250 event at the White House. Prosecutors say the group planned to use explosive-laden drones and sniper teams to attack attendees and high-profile officials, including President Trump and Vice President J.D. Vance. The Justice Department says the plot was disrupted days before the event took place. Willie Nelson, the White House.
3: President Trump has chosen not to sign a sweeping housing affordability bill today. He's doing so in protest of Congress not approving a strict voter ID bill that simply doesn't have enough support to pass, a SAVE Act, the one meant to ensure voter integrity. Still, the housing measure could become law today without the president's signature, as he had 10 days to sign an issue, a veto, to stop the measure. The president's post simply says he won't be signing the bill. On Wall Street, it's a very positive day so far, with the Dow up 130 points and the NASDAQ up about 22. More from townhall.com.
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8: U.S. stocks and oil prices drifting toward a quiet finish of the week following fireworks earlier on worries about how the war with Iran will affect the global flow of crude. After the opening bell, the S&P 500 rose 0.1% and was on track to close out its fourth winning week in the last five. The Dow Jones Industrial Average has been up and down in morning trading. The same can be said for the NASDAQ Composite. Oil prices have held relatively steady. The price for a barrel of Brent crude oil slipped 0.1% to $76.23. That's above the $72 it was at the start of the week, when it was back below its level from before the war with Iran, but still well below its wartime peak of nearly $120 a barrel. For the Wall Street Business Report, I'm John Scott.
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9: The European Union is accusing Meta of designing Facebook and Instagram to get people hooked, especially children. And it's demanding that Meta disable what it calls key addictive features, such as infinite scrolling and autoplay of videos. The EU's charges against Meta platforms are part of its investigation under the Digital Services Act, and it threatens hefty fines if tech platforms

0: platforms don't protect internet users. Meta says the preliminary findings do not recognize the steps the company has already taken to protect teens. It says its teen accounts automatically protect minors and put parents in control. I'm Donna Water.
1: At least 12 people are dead after a wildfire devastated a remote community in the southern part of Spain. The fire broke out on Thursday near the Sierra de los Filabres Mountains in Almeria province. You'll find more of these stories at townhall.com.
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3: This afternoon, expect some breezy conditions at times, along with a high of 90 degrees. Tonight will be partly cloudy and humid with a low of 78. Tomorrow will bring a mix of clouds and sun, a few showers, and a thunderstorm with the potential for ponding on roadways. It will also be breezy, reaching a high of 92. Looking ahead to Sunday, anticipate mostly cloudy skies, increasing breeziness in the afternoon, and the chance of a thunderstorm in some areas as temperatures climb to a high of 94 degrees. With your AccuWeather forecast, I'm meteorologist Joe Lundberg.
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0: Welcome back to the Ramsey Show in the Fairwinds Credit Union Studio. Jessica's in Phoenix. Hi, Jessica. How are you?
1: I'm doing well. How are you guys? Thanks for taking my call.
0: Sure. What's up?
1: Yeah, so my husband and I have been in our home about 14 years. We have a manufactured home on an acre and a quarter of land, and we've just came into the situation thinking that we would always build a home there one day. I ended up staying home with kids, and we haven't done that. It's been a blessing to us. However, we are trying to just plan ahead for what our next steps are, as the home is definitely in need of maybe a second overhaul of repairs, but we're not sure we want to dump that kind of money into it with knowing that we're not going to see that return. One more detail about the home is that it is on its second location, which at 24 years old, we didn't realize how much of an issue that was for financing. So to list the home would be difficult to find a buyer. Of course, it just takes one, but it would be a private financing situation. So just a little unsure what to do there. Do we stay? Do we go?
0: Okay,
1: we have quite a bit of equity.
0: There's so many things it can be when you describe it as a manufactured home. So is this sitting on a foundation?
1: Yes, it is. It is above ground, but yes, it is secured and all of that. Yeah,
0: okay. But when I drive up to it, I think double wide.
1: Mm-hmm. Yes, you would.
0: Okay. Mm-hmm. All right. And so when the buyer drives up to it, they think double wide. And so it's gone down in value while the acre has gone up in value.
1: That's correct. Yes.
0: Yeah.
1: And we also would need probably a cash buyer, which would also bring our
0: What do you owe on all of this?
1: We owe about $70,000.
0: And what is the 1 acre worth?
1: So in our surrounding area, the same acre and a quarter is anywhere between $250,000 and $350,000.
0: Okay. All right. And have you had any suggestions on what you would list the property for?
1: Yeah, we've heard some pretty low, like just list it for $350,000. But then we've also heard start at $500,000.
0: I've heard a lot of stuff, but I'm asking what the actual value is. What I'm trying to figure out is, it sounds to me like the trailer is probably not worth much.
1: Right. And we have remodeled it.
0: If you picked the trailer up and sold it, what would it go for?
1: So this was maybe 5 years ago before I resigned. We had, we were going to go like trade it in or sell it to a private trailer park, and they were offering us about $40,000 then.
0: Okay. So if you could get $20,000 for it and get $350,000 for the land and separate the two, you're probably going to end up more that way than trying to get someone to finance

0: a trailer on a $300,000 piece of dirt.
1: Right. And we have had homes on our street, similar in size, also manufactured homes, sell between 5 and 6.
0: Oh, okay.
1: Within that range.
0: Similar age and condition?
1: Similar age. Ours is smaller.
0: How did they sell theirs?
1: 1,400 square feet. So the manufactured homes can be financed conventionally an FHA. However, ours has been, we did not know at the time, but it's on its second location, which takes away the option of conventional and FHA financing.
0: Okay. So you've lost that ability. So you can't really compare your situation to the $600,000 situation. You've got more of a $400,000 situation.
1: True. Yeah.
0: Okay. So you're experiencing what people that buy mobile homes experience, that they go down in value dramatically. And it has. And you basically have consumed the living quarters while the land went up.
1: Right. And we did close at 105 when we bought it. So, we're not.
0: I don't want you to believe that narrative, because you still got screwed. You saw you closed at 105, but the land is the only thing that's saving this and making it feel okay. If you closed at 105 and the trailer was worth 10, then you would really be experiencing what has happened.
1: Right.
0: So no, the manufacturing housing was not a good investment. If you had bought a home for 105 or 150, you'd be sitting at 700 right now. So no, it still was not a good idea. I mean, we don't want to repeat this, nor do we want to endorse this, but we're still here. So I think, I would get in touch with one of our Ramsey trusted real estate agents to see if they know some financing in the Phoenix area for this that can get the value up. Otherwise, I'm going to separate the two, dump the trailer, and sell the land.
2: I think it's going to be tough to find that buyer in that sweet spot who wants.
0: I was not aware of what she was saying, that FHA would not.
2: Second location.
0: The moving the trailer once makes it not work anymore.
2: Is it just too much risk for the?
0: No, I don't know. I don't understand. I did not know that. I knew FHA would finance them in some cases if you put them on a permanent foundation. That's why I was asking about that.
2: Yeah.
0: And the piece of ground goes with it. Obviously, they don't finance them in a trailer park. But
2: The good news is the land will sell.
0: Yeah, the good news is the land is going to be your financial salvation in this.
2: But the dirt would have went up in value with or without a trailer on it.
0: Yeah, if you just bought the dirt, it would have gone from, probably whatever you paid. But you probably didn't pay anything for it. Sounds like you got a great deal on the dirt. But yeah, that's the thing. But you need to keep those things very separate in your mind as you do the analysis and tell yourself the story of what has happened. And it sounds like you need to separate them in order to sell it. But get in touch with one of the Ramsey Trusted Real Estate agents. Call a couple of them and ask them if they know anything about mobile homes or manufactured housing in your area, and so on. So, guys, there's a real spectrum of things when you say manufactured housing. If someone's saying that to you, let me walk you through that. There's a trailer, single wide, double wide, with a couple of axles, and they roll it down with a wide load sticker across the back down the highway, and they set it on a piece of dirt, and you put in a septic tank, or you hook it to sewer, and you build a concrete foundation under it, and you're living in a trailer. Okay? That's going to go down in value faster than a car that you sleep in, because that's what it is, a car you sleep in. Okay? It's a horrible investment. Well, it's all we could afford. It's a horrible investment. You'd have been better off renting and saving your money to buy something that goes up in value. Don't buy those. Okay? And my buddy that owns a manufacturing company, one of those, gets mad at me. He's like, don't tell people that. And I'm like, hey, when they quit going down, I'll quit telling them, okay? They go down. Then there's manufactured housing that looks like a trailer, but it's not quite. It's like big sections, and they bring it in, bolt it all together, and it's modular and that kind of thing.
2: It's a step up.
0: And it still is going to go down in value reason I ask her the question is, from a real estate agent's perspective, and I've been a real estate agent since 1978, when you walk up in the front yard and you look at it, if you think trailer, or if you think a builder built this, that's the two different things. If you think a builder built it, when you look at it, you're probably going up in value. The last end of the spectrum on manufactured housing is there's actual factories that build wall sections. They put them on an 18-wheeler. They deliver the wall sections, the floor sections, the pre-engineered truss.

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Those are perfectly fine.

0: Hey guys, George Camel here. 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
3: 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Stacy's in Chicago. Hi, Stacy. How are you?
4: Hey, I'm good. How are you doing?
3: Better than we deserve. What's up in your world?
4: Hey, so we have a situation where we've got our oldest daughter heading to college. She's going to be a college freshman this year. And we have done a pretty good job saving for retirement, but we have done a horrible job saving for our kids' college education. And we just kind of thought we had more time than we did, and now we're being smacked in the face with it. So we really don't have anything saved for her for college. So with her coming up right now, and we have two more coming up after her, I'm just wondering what the best way to approach this is. I just was listening to some of your previous calls on people who are tens of hundreds of thousands of dollars in student loan debt, and I'm really just trying to approach this in the smartest way that we can.
3: Good for you.
4: For her.
3: What's your household income?
4: Or just a little over $200,000.
3: Good. Okay, I'm going to ask you a real practical question, and it is a leading question. I'll warn you ahead of time. Okay?
4: Okay.
3: Why is she going to college? What's she want from college?
4: She is going to be majoring in mechanical engineering. She has a lot of motivation, a lot of drive, a lot of ambition.
3: Excellent. Excellent. When we did the study of the largest study of millionaires ever done, we studied 10,167 of them. The number one career of people that become millionaires is engineer.
4: Wow. Well, my husband's an engineer too.
3: Okay. Well, and you guys have experienced that because you have a wonderful household income.
4: Yeah.
3: All right. So,
4: and it's just him. I
3: applaud the career choice. Okay. Now the next thing is this. No one except her sorority sisters care where she graduated from college.
4: Absolutely.
3: No mechanical engineer has, well, no. Less than one half of 1% of engineering jobs are awarded based on where the engineer went to school.
4: Absolutely. I agree with that.
3: Okay. So what we want to do is we want to get the engineering degree by spending the least money possible.
4: Yes.
3: Okay. So that there's a series of leading questions because we're taking you somewhere. George and I do this all the time. So what that means is we may go to community college for the first 2 years and just get the basics out of the way because there's no engineering in the first 2 years anyway.
4: Well, so the really great thing is our high school actually offers a lot of dual enrollment credits. So
3: great.
4: She's going into college with a lot of credit already.
3: Oh, so she can blow off a lot of her freshman year.
4: Yes.
3: Good.
4: Well, yeah.
5: She just leapfrogged some of that.
3: Good, good.
5: So what, does she already, she already heading into college? Is she already chosen?
4: She is, yes. She's going to Iowa State University. So it is a state school. It's not our state, but
5: but she's paying out-of-state tuition?
4: Yes.
3: Why?
4: that's where she chose to go.
3: She doesn't get to choose. She doesn't have any

0: money.
1: Well, that's true.
2: If I'm paying for dinner, I'm going to choose where we go to eat.
3: And I'm not gonna endorse paying something because we drove across the state line. There's no value in having driven across the state line added to the quality of her education.
2: Sure. Did she tell you why she wanted to go to that school?
1: Oh, there's lots of reasons. It's a very good engineering school. A lot of friends are going there. She felt comfortable there. She didn't get into our state school. They have a very competitive engineering program, and she did not get in there, so we were kind of forced to look out.
3: Okay, so as we have studied the student loan debacle over the years, actually did a major award-winning documentary on it called Borrowed Future, we find the number one cause of student loan debt is college choice. That's why we're coming down hard on this.
1: Okay.
3: In other words...
1: I don't think we're in an excessive amount.
3: Okay, so what is the tuition out of state for Iowa State?
1: Per year, we're looking at about $30,000.
3: Okay, because average tuition in America right now is $12,000 for in-state.
1: Oh, my gosh. Okay.
3: So we need to do some research, and we need to do some thinking, because otherwise this kid's going to end up $150,000 in student loan debt.
1: Right.
3: Because her friends went there. Because her friends went there. And nobody gives a crap where her friends went. They won't even be her friends in a decade.
2: They may not be friends in a year.
3: Yeah. But so, yeah, college choice, college choice, college choice, college choice, and then do as much free stuff as you can do. She's done a good job as a high schooler taking some dual stuff where she got a lot of credits. That's great. She can jump through a lot of her freshman year. That'll save you a lot on cost. But if I'm paying for it, we're going to go to the least possible expensive place to get you this degree. And really, your little feelings don't enter into it with me. I'm sorry.
2: And I'd have her working part-time.
3: You can tell your therapist about your feelings. I'm paying for this.
2: I love this stat, Dave. Studies show students who work 15 to 20 hours a week while taking classes have a higher GPA than those who don't. That's what the research shows. So if you're scared your kid's going to flunk out of class because they have a part-time job, the opposite is
3: They're working and they just don't have time to play beer pong.
2: They're more focused. They actually learn discipline and schedules. So I'd have her working, applying for scholarships.
3: I know several people who got a degree in fraternity and one that got a degree in sorority.
2: If you have time
3: meaning they never graduated. They were laying under a keg of beer. And so, we all know these people. I mean, people that were had a
2: it's part of the college
3: promise.
2: Experience. Dave.
3: And I don't think that's going to happen to Stacy's daughter. I don't
2: no,
3: mean that,
2: not for a mechanical engineering.
3: No, this kid's actually smart kid. But we need to add to her smart wisdom. And wisdom is we go, well, mom and dad can pay for it. They make $200,000. You're going to be working. You're going to get scholarships and college choice. And that's the formula when you're broke for your kid to go to school. And so...
2: And then if you can and you want, cash flow what's left.
3: Stacey, what that means is I don't think you're going to do it because of the way the sentences were formed in this conversation. But if I could talk you guys into doing something, I would disappoint her and withdraw from Iowa State at $30,000 a year. And I would find a school you can afford because you can't afford $30,000 plus room and board. So we're at 60. 50 or 60 now out of your 200. Oh, and you got two more coming on. Oh, what are we going to do with that? Yeah. So we got to have a plan here, and the plan is college choice, college choice, college choice, which includes 2 years of community college and get the basics out of the way for free or close to free, and also add to it scholarships, scholarships, scholarships, scholarships by Christina Ellis's book, How I Got $500,000 to Go to College and Free Scholarships. Yeah, she did it, and she's out there talking about it right now, and, of course, also work while you're in school. You put those things together, people can go to school with no student loan debt. And if you come out with a degree in mechanical engineering with no student loan debt, you're going to own the world in about 4 years. It's pretty crazy the advantage that this disappointment could give this kid. Otherwise, she's going to spend the first 4 years after she gets out of school paying because she went to school where her friends went.
2: And that's going to stunt her adult growth where she wants to buy a house and have a family and do all these things, and she's going to feel trapped because she's got 150 grand to pay off.
3: Exactly.

0: tough. It's a good reminder, though, that
1: parents are not obligated. All about disappointing people for their own good. It's like what I do for a living. So, because I love you, and I want the 10 year from now version of you to think that we were mean to you because we love you. We disappointed you because we love you and because we want good things for you. And I really don't care about your childish little emotions. You know, it just doesn't, I'm just oblivious to it. I'm old and grouchy. And so I just want you to win. I just want you to win. I want this kid, man, the number one career of millionaires. And she's good at it. And she's smart. And she's the oldest child. And she's going to set the pattern for the next two. And you got the decisions you all make right now in the middle of all this, and all the emotions that you all are all going to go through are going to be worth every bit of the arguments and the fights and the tears and the problems, and it's just unfair. Well, fair is where the tilt-a-whirl and the candy is. There's not a fair. Sorry.

0: Hey, George Camel here. 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
2: Hey there, Corpus Christi. It's me, Tommy Cool. Ever wondered why Tommy Cool gives a high four? I'm a stickler. Let me explain. The odds of a rattlesnake bite are 1 in 40,000. Still, I got bit when I was 3. 1 in 40,000. The odds of a second rattlesnake bite are over 1 in a billion. I must be special. I got bit again 12 years ago. The folks who cared for me the first time were sticklers. No lasting damage. The second time, not sticklers. I lost a finger. That's why I give high fours. That's why I'm a stickler. 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Our intense combination of heat and humidity is toxic to air conditioners. Instead of running for 20 years, you'll be lucky to get 12. No matter when your air conditioner needs care, call a stickler. Daylight, twilight, even after midnight. High four. 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
7: 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Yes, put it down. You're going to live. 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

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If you got a question, head over to our website. Use Ask Ramsey. Ask Ramsey is our free AI tool that's built and trained only on Ramsey content. So there's no TikTok or Reddit bullcrap in there. You're not going to get any advice except what you would get here. It's 3 years of this show dumped in there. All the books we've written are dumped in there, and the thousands of articles that we have written that align with what we teach are dumped in there. And consequently, the thing answers the questions. It's almost as smart aleck as I am. And so,

0: 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It can only regurgitate the data set that it has. That's the only ability AI has. And so if you limit the data set, you limit the answers it gives. And these are only Ramsey answers, so you're safe. You don't have to worry about all the other stuff. 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Ask Ramsey. Grand Rapids, Michigan, Christopher is calling. Hi, Christopher. What's up in your world?
1: Not much. I just appreciate you taking my call. So my question today is, I'm starting a brand new career, trying to rebuild my life pretty much from the bottom down up. I just discovered your show and your information and started going through some of your books, but I'm in a significant amount of debt and a very low income at this point, starting a brand new career. I want to dig myself out of debt with a very limited income.
0: Okay. Why, if you have a new career, did you choose one that has a limited income?
1: So I went into truck driving, and I got my CDL, and when I was looking into the careers in my area, I was looking at, you know, bringing home $65,000 a year, but with my weekly pay and child support coming out, I'm bringing home significantly less than what I expected.
0: You're single?
1: You know, my dad's been, I am single, yes.
0: Why don't you drive over the road and make three times that?
1: That's what I do right now. I'm over the road truck driver.
0: Well, you're not making 65 then.
1: No, I'm at like 39 right now.
0: No, you make more driving over the road, not less.
1: Yeah. So, I'm an over the road truck driver. Just like first month into truck driving.
0: Yeah.
1: And I get raises every 3 months.
0: How much are they paying you a month?
1: So right now, like I bring home after child support is taken out, I make about $300 to $500 a week.
0: How much child support is coming out?
1: $883 a month. I just got that lowered from $1,200 a month.
0: Okay. You need to go shopping on your career because you're not being paid enough to drive over the road. Over the road shouldn't be making a lot more than you make.
1: Yeah, and like that's kind of like what I'm seeing right now.
0: Yeah, like that's the lowest over the road price I've heard, and I don't know when.
1: Yeah, and like I went with a mega carrier because I didn't have the experience necessary to get the like local jobs that are paying like 65 to 85 to 100K a year.
0: Christopher, I'm sorry, I'm having trouble communicating with you. Over the road makes more than local. Most over the road truck drivers we talk to make north of 100.
1: Yeah, that's
0: and you're making like 30.
1: Yeah,
2: why? Even entry level, you should be making more. Than
0: not entry level. I mean, this is just doesn't even add up. How old are you?
1: I'm 36.
0: Okay, all right. And how much debt do you have, honey?
1: $75K.
0: On what?
1: I owe my mom $20,000. I have $25,000 in student loans. I have a car that's way too expensive. That was a horrible decision at $34,000 and then $8,000 in credit card debt.
0: Great. So when will the car be sold?
1: I'm looking into how to sell it right now because I can't afford the car. Obviously, the car was a horrible decision.
0: Yes.
2: How far underwater are you? What's it worth?
1: It's worth $22,000 to $25,000.
0: Who said?
1: Just looking it up on Kelley Blue Book.
0: For private sale or trade-in?
1: Private sale's like 22, and then our trade-in's 22, and then private sale was 25.
0: That's so.
1: According to...
0: Okay. All right, yeah. So you're 9,000 in the hole. Who do you owe this 34,000 to that you got screwed by?
1: Ally Financial.
0: Oh, God. So you're paying 15, 16%, huh?
1: Yeah, it was a really bad situation. I really regret it. I wish I would have started listening to you much sooner in life.
0: What's the car?
1: It's a 2023 GMC Terrain Denali.
0: Yeah, that dealer. They completely set you up and knocked you down, man. Oh, God. All right. So, what do you owe your mom $20,000 for?
1: Because when I

0: I was working at a nursing home, and then, like, I'll be honest, I have some mental health issues, like bipolar, PTSD and something like that. And I was starting a new career at a new nursing home, and I got behind on my child support, and, I was in enforcement. So, she helped me out with that, and then I got caught up with my child support, and I'm currently with my child support.
1: So you didn't pay for like 2 years?
0: No, it was more like 6 months.
1: I thought it was $800 a month.
0: It was $1,200 a month.
1: Okay, well, 6 months times 12 is not $20,000.
0: And I think I had like $1,200.
1: Did you serve in the military?
0: Law enforcement.
1: Law enforcement. And that's what your PTSD is from?
0: Yes.
1: Are you on any kind of a disability from that?
0: No. I've been really just working on trying to, like, really just get on my feet by working and,
1: Okay. All right. Here's what I'm going to do. You got a lot going on, honey. And I'm going to hook you up with one of our Ramsey coaches that we have trained as a gift. We're not going to charge you a dime for it. All right. And what I need you to do is I need you to get this car sold as soon as you possibly can. You're going to find the $9,000 to cover the hole you're in because Allied has completely screwed you, honey. And you got to get rid of this. The faster you get rid of this, the lower your pain's going to be. So let's get rid of it really, really fast. And then the second thing I want you to do is I really want you to study over-the-road truck driving out there. Go online and start seeing what people are paying for it because I think you're being dramatically underpaid there. Unless there's something I'm missing in this equation. So I need you to get your income up and get rid of that car and then develop a game plan on each one of these elements that we're talking about, and you'll be able to walk that through. But I need somebody to hold your hand and do that more than we can do on a phone call, okay?
2: And cut up those credit cards if you still got them.
1: Yeah, for sure.
2: Because that's just going to allow you to go further into debt, which is going to make the
1: situation. When you're on the road and, you know, you get, you know, something matching up just right and you go in and you get buy whatever you want to buy to feel better that day on a credit card is not a good idea either. So you got to clean those up. George is exactly right. So you hang on, and Christian will pick up. We'll hook you up with one of our coaches as a gift because it sounds like somebody needs to hold your hand a little bit and help you get up, get straightened around on a couple of these things. But the two big things you've got to do, you got to get rid of this car. Three things. You got to cut up the credit cards. You got to get rid of the car. And we've got to get your income up. And the first place I'm going to look is I don't understand why you're so dramatically underpaid for what the typical over-the-road driver is making right now. So I want you to understand what's going on there. There's something that I'm missing in this puzzle piece here, in this phone call. But it's out there somewhere.
2: I'll be a new man. If you can get rid of that car and get your income up, you're going to be able to breathe. Now we can knock out the rest of this debt in a reasonable amount of time and get our life back.
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9: Today's question comes from Stella in Kentucky. I entered a sweepstakes for a cruise to Paris and the French countryside, and to my surprise, I was the winner. The only cost to us is airfare and hotel stays before or after the cruise. My husband and I didn't have a honeymoon, and this feels like a once-in-a-lifetime opportunity. The holdup is we are in baby step two and don't have any extra savings for travel. Friends have suggested getting a credit card just for this trip, but we both feel uncomfortable with that. Part of me knows that I should just take the win as a cool thing that happened, but not financially smart to partake in, but the free-spirited side of me is devastated thinking about losing this opportunity. What should we do? I don't love being a dream killer, but I'm about to kill the dream, Stella. I would not go on this cruise, because it ain't free if it costs you $10,000 in airfare and hotel stays while you guys are in debt. That's one man's take.
8: Yeah. So the great news is France will still be there.
9: I hope so.
8: And you can go later. They're not going to move it. It's still going to be there.
9: There'll still be cruises.
8: And better ones than this one. This one sounds like a setup. Ben is in Nashville. Hi, Ben. How are you?
10: Hey, Dave. I'm doing well, and I'm really excited to talk to you. You're the man.
8: You too, sir. How can we help?
10: Well, I'm 28 years old. I just got engaged.
8: Yay! And, when you getting married?
10: Well, that's kind of the big question, right? Is we really want to get married, and I'd love to do it as soon as possible.
8: Good.
10: But I don't know if I should get debt-free first.
8: No.
10: Or marriage off on the right foot.
8: No. We never tell people to get out of debt before they get married, ever. Or have babies.
10: Right. Even if the wedding could cost, even on our budget wedding,

0: we're kind of looking at like maybe like $10,000 or $15,000.
1: Yeah. So what?
2: That's reasonable. Are you guys paying for it?
1: You ain't getting help paying for it? You got to pay for it?
0: I got to pay for it. And that's what's making me a little nervous.
1: Okay. What do you got? What do you make?
0: So this year, I'm in sales and I'm going to be making, I'm on track to make about $100,000.
1: Cool. What's she make?
0: She makes just about like $30,000 right now. She's serving. She's a waitress.
1: Mm-hmm. And how old are you guys?
0: I'm 28. She's 25.
1: Okay. And how much debt do you have?
0: Well, it's consumer debt. So I've got about $18,000, on the automobile loan. And then I've got about $7,500 in credit card debt, which I am fixing to pay off actually next week. I've got a, you know, my bonus check coming in, $7,500 in debt, and the bonus check will be around, $9,000.
1: Awesomeness.
2: Fantastic.
1: Very cool. And then you've got a car payment left, and what debt does she have?
0: Her debt's a lot smaller than mine. I mean, she just owes a little bit more on her car. So hers is about, I think, like $1,500 that she owes on her car. And we wanted to tackle this credit card debt first, mm-hmm. and then take care of her car loan, and then, you know, start chipping away at the principal on mine.
1: Okay. Well, what I would do if I woke up in your shoes is I would pay off the credit card debt and her car debt with your bonus check. I don't usually have you pay somebody's debt that you're not married to, but it's $1,500. It's not the end of the world. So we're done. Okay.
0: Right. And I love her, man. I'm excited
1: I don't
0: to
1: care
0: marry
1: if you love her.
0: Her.
1: I still wouldn't pay her debt. No, if it was $15,000, the answer would still be no. Okay. So,
0: okay, right.
1: But, and then I would just pay your car payment and both of you get on as tight a budget as you can get on and stack cash for the wedding and set your wedding budget at 10 grand. And when you got 10 grand, make it work. And you should do that by like September.
0: Okay. Yeah. Do you think that just like setting aside like bonus checks and stuff?
1: No,
0: like,
1: I think you should,
0: wedding,
1: I think
0: or?
1: You make $100,000 a year. Shut up. Quit going to restaurants.
0: Right. Yeah.
2: I mean,
0: you're
2: what are your expenses
0: right.
2: as a single 28-year-old guy?
0: Well, rent right now.
1: Yeah. How much
0: is? Rent right now is about $1,600.
1: Okay. Oh, she's making 30. Is she living with her mom and dad?
0: She does live with me, which I know is against the Ramsey rules.
1: You're
0: but,
1: definitely, yeah. Okay. But yeah. Stack cash. Each of you stack cash as high as you can stack it, as fast as you can. With 130 coming into the two of you, you should come up with 10 grand very quickly and have a budget wedding, and it's going to be awesome.
0: Yeah. What do you recommend? Because, you know, I think with the cost.
1: Wait a minute. I'm going to change my mind. I'm sorry. I got new information and I didn't process it fast enough.
2: That they're already living together?
1: Yeah.
2: Get married this weekend?
1: That's the one.
2: I knew it. Dave loves a little courthouse wedding on a weekend.
1: And then I want you to have a celebration that costs 10 grand in September.
0: Okay.
2: You can combine your lives because you already have.
1: Wait a minute. What are you saying, Ben?
0: Well, that's something that we've talked about. And I got to say, she looked really upset when I kind of said maybe we could elope. I think she just has that dream of like
1: she moved in with you
0: family. Yeah,
1: this is not exactly a white dress we're walking down the aisle in. Okay,
0: right.
1: We gave
0: Understood.
1: Up the little Barbie and Ken wedding a while back when we decided to shack up. Y'all do what you want to do, but there's no way I'm getting married this weekend. If you're going to get married, you're going to do this, and I think you are. That's what I would do if I woke up in your shoes. Because you're playing house, and the longer you play house, the more trouble you're going to get in. And you're going to get yourself in all kinds of messes. So,
2: and anecdotally, I found that people that are living together before they're married, it takes them so long to actually end up getting married.
1: They can't seem to get off the ladder. They just keep painting.
2: Just an 8-year engagement.
1: Just get off the ladder. God. Yeah, it's just, yeah. When are we getting married? I don't know, someday. We're not going to have the perfect wedding. Meanwhile, we're just acting like we're married. Yeah. No, I'm sorry, Ben. I have very little patience for that. I'm sorry her little girl dreams disappeared. But she gave them up a while back. She signed up for a different trip than the one she had when she was 8 years old in her head. So, yeah. Now we're down to making adult decisions with adult money and adult situations. So that's what I would do. You guys do what you want to do, but I think you can have your celebration with $10,000 and

0: not have your car paid off. And no, we don't make people get out of debt before they get married. We want them to be in agreement that we're not going into debt going forward, and in agreement on how we're going to handle our money after we're married, before you get married. But, you know, we've had people call up and the girl says, well, he says he won't marry me till I pay off the debt. And I'm like, yeah, he gets you a different boyfriend.
1: I would not marry him.
0: Yeah. And, so, you know, you get to give me a task. It's not how this works, buddy. So, you know, that's not Ben's situation, but we get those all the time. So we don't do that. And the other one is babies. You know, babies don't cost as much as everybody talks about. They do cost money, and you do need to be responsible. And if you're broken on welfare, you don't need to have 16 of them, okay? But deciding to have a baby and you got a $27,000 student loan, have the baby, for goodness sakes. You can get out of the student loan debt. Don't wait around on babies. Have babies. Babies are the best things you can do. And do that after you're married, by the way. Hello. There's a success sequence that we talk about here on the show all the time. It causes you to win financially as well as in a whole bunch of other areas of your life, relationally and everything else. So Ben, the bad news is we're not going to be real popular with your fiance. The good news is we did tell you to get married now, so maybe she'll like us a little bit anyway. And we didn't tell you to wait to get out of debt to get married. And we didn't even tell you to sell your car.
1: That was very nice of you, Dave. I was waiting for it.
0: I thought George was going to jump in.
1: I actually was kind of like, if you really love her, sell the car.
0: Ooh.
1: If you really want to be debt-free so badly before you get married, go ahead and sell this car.
0: Yeah. But we're also saying you don't have to be debt-free. You just have to be in agreement on it. And then as soon as September's done and the celebration is done of the wedding that actually happened back in July, then we lean in on the car and we pay for it very, very quickly. And that's the plan.
1: No, he's in Nashville, so you get married this weekend, come by next week, I'll give you a wedding gift. How about that?
0: Sure.
1: Come by the studio.
0: What are you going to do, give him a copy of your book?
1: Yeah, I'll give him all your stuff, whatever he wants out
0: all
1: there.
0: All my stuff?
1: Yeah, it's on your tab.
0: We'll give him some of yours, too.
1: Fine.
0: All right.

If you want to win with money in 2026, you can't keep living normal. Normal's broke. You need a plan. Get a personalized plan and start living like no one else by downloading our Every Dollar app today. Dave Ramsey here. For more than 30 years of talking to folks on the air, I can tell you that most people are broke. Not because they don't make enough money, but because they don't have a plan. Money comes in, money goes out, and they still got nothing to show for it. Listen, you work too hard to be broke. And if you don't tell your money where to go, you'll always wonder where it went. That's why you need a plan, a real plan, one where every dollar has a job. Because when you do that, something changes. You stop guessing. You stop worrying. You stop stressing. Our Every Dollar budgeting app will show you how to find extra cash, pay off debt, and finally start winning with money. But here's the truth.

0: Well, going into our Friday afternoon, we're expecting more of that scattered shower and thunderstorm activity across all of our neighborhoods, especially as you work your way to the north. Luckily, that activity starts to dry up as we're heading in towards Friday night. We'll give you a look at that future tracker and what to expect. That's coming up.
1: I'm Stephanie Molina in St. Paul, and coming up, I'm following up on drainage concerns we've been covering and the progress that has been made so far to help reduce flooding.
2: The trick to making the perfect barbecue chicken is just moments away. 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
3: Well, hey there, folks. Thanks so much for tuning in to Chris 6 with the Hoffmans. I'm Brian Hoffman.
4: And I'm Michelle Hoffman.
0: Well, howdy and happy Friday, Coastal Bend. I'm meteorologist Stephen Jones. Taking a look at some of our weather headlines as we're heading in towards our Friday afternoon. Expecting more of those scattered showers and storms showing up on the radar today and as we're going in towards tomorrow for our Saturday afternoon. Could be some heavy downpours out there at times and frequent lightning at times, but should stay sub-severe, luckily, as we're heading out there. Either way, the rain chances look to start drying up as we're heading in towards Sunday, and then we're going to be back on the warm-up as we're entering next week. Here's a look at our hour-by-hour forecast as we're heading into the afternoon. Like we talked about, a few of those scattered showers and storms working their way more inland than Corpus Christi as we head through the later afternoon hours. Either way, where we're not seeing rain, expecting those daytime highs into the lower 90s with wind still out of the southeast about 15 miles an hour. But if you do find yourself around one of those downpours, looking like it could get gustier out there around those. Here's a look at the rain chances. Like we talked about, starts to dry up as we're heading in towards tonight, but rainfall picks back up as we're heading in towards our Saturday afternoon. We'll give you a look at that future tracker coming up.
1: I'm Stephanie Molina in St. Paul, where I've been covering drainage and flooding concerns here. San Patricio County Drainage District crews have made progress, so I went to take a look as to what has been done so far.
5: I first told you about Chrissy Godinez after recent rainstorms flooded her home. After my story, the San Patricio County Commissioner Precinct 3 office and the Drainage District began work to improve drainage in the area.
1: So where most of the progress has been done is here on County Road 2375, and I'm going to crouch down to show you. I mean, this is how deep it is. Those two pipes right there, there used to be only one, and they added that other one to help it drain properly, and all of this road right here has already been dug up.
5: I followed up with Godinez to see how she feels about the progress, especially with more rain in the forecast.
6: I'm thankful. Like, we shouldn't have a drainage issue. It should be flowing a lot faster now with the culverts that they installed. Honestly, it makes me feel good because I'm not that concerned, honestly. Like, I'm like, let it rain. I'm not going to worry about it this time. Feels better.
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7: Starting up July 12th, sending a letter's gonna cost you a little bit more. The price for forever stamps is increasing by 4 cents, from 78 cents to 82 cents. The cost to mail a 1 ounce letter with a stamp also rises to 82 cents. Postcards is also increasing from 61 to 65 cents. The international postcards and letters raise from $1.70 to $1.75. Package shipping also going up. Prices increasing about 6.3% on average. USPS Ground Advantage will rise roughly 7.1%. Parcel Select rate will increase about 7.6%. Priority Mail Express prices also expected to increase about 7.3%. Exact prices vary depending on packages, sizes, weights, and destination. So why the increase? Well, USPS says that it's part of a long-term financial plan to make the agency more self-sustaining as it continues to deal with declining mail volume, rising transportation and operating costs, and years of financial losses. The Postal Service says that these changes are necessary to keep providing universal mail services across the country.
8: Yeah, the Postal General says that this likely won't be the last increase, saying forever stamps should cost between 90 and 95 cents.
9: Subsidizing the post office has been a spectacular investment for the United States. We believe this economic engine and that investment is worth saving.
3: Now, postal leaders have indicated that they'll continue reviewing prices on a regular basis as they work to stabilize the agency's financing, meaning that customers should expect the postage rates to continue changing and possibly going up over the next several years. One bit of good news, though, if you've already stocked up on forever stamps, they will still be valid.

0: no matter how high prices go in the future.
1: Hey everyone, it's your neighborhood news reporter Jacob Daniels, and if you look right behind me, some progress is being made on the Flower Bluff Bond Project. That's my story today. I'm going to be talking to the people in charge, seeing what new students or students who have been here for a long time can expect to see at the junior high, the new ECC parking lot, all kinds of things. It's going to be one big story. Y'all check it out.
0: An update to Wednesday's deadly disturbance on Moravian Drive in the Bay Area.
2: 19-year-old Victor Marino was arrested for aggravated assault with a deadly weapon and criminal mischief. Police say they found 32-year-old Athanasios Demetakis with severe injuries. A car hit him and was taken to the hospital where he later died. Investigators say the two knew each other.
0: A popular cookie chain is finally opening up its doors in Corpus Christi. Get ready, folks. Crumbled Cookies is holding its grand opening over on South Staples. The store held a soft opening yesterday to train staff. Owners say that they already saw lines out the door. The family-owned business features a rotating menu of specialty cookies each week. Co-owner Colby Rawlings says that he is expecting to bring the sweet treats closer to home for local fans.
3: I know a lot of people gone to different locations from Victoria to San Antonio to McAllen to go get their cookies. Now we're right here, save you some gas, save you some time, get that sweet tooth taken care of.
0: The grand opening is at 8. The first 100 guests on Friday and Saturday get a free t-shirt. Owners recommend bringing a fan to stay cool if you end up waiting in line.
4: At least 12 people are dead as a large wildfire rips through parts of Spain. This is concentrated on the southern coast, where officials say residents have been forced to leave. 150 crews are battling the flames. One governor in the region calls it the most devastating fire the area has ever seen. High temperatures and strong winds are only fueling the spread of the flames there. Millions of people living with HIV could soon face uncertainty. More than 120 U.S.-funded global HIV/AIDS programs are set to expire at the end of September, and analysts say they serve more than 8 million patients worldwide, many of those people in Africa. It's unclear how services will continue or if they will continue after the programs end. The funding deadline comes as the Trump administration shifts more oversight of the president's emergency plan for AIDS relief from the CDC to the State Department. And U.S. gas prices up 9 cents now in just 2 days. AAA says regular is averaging about $3.88 a gallon nationally. The cost of diesel also higher than it was before President Donald Trump deemed the U.S.-Iran ceasefire is over. Renewed U.S. and Iran strikes are slowing the flow of oil through the Strait of Hormuz, and that's sending prices higher as well. A Florida search and rescue team is back home after a grueling 8-day mission in Venezuela. 5 members of Palm Beach County Fire Rescue and their dog Piper searched through massive debris in La Guaira. They worked nonstop for more than 2 days to save a security guard who was trapped under 160 tons of concrete. Rescue squad officer Sam Adler says this was a massive effort.
5: It was amazing. It was very emotional for all of the team members. There was a lot of touch and go where we'd have to stop and restart. We ran into some obstacles, which we overcame as a team.
4: Adler calls the rescue the pinnacle of his 34-year career. That team is now back home reflecting on its successful mission. With several fires raging in the West, an organization known to help feed communities during disasters is stepping in. Mercy Chefs is in Colorado, where the Aspen Acres fire has destroyed hundreds of buildings so far, including some homes. The charity organization has knives on the ground, preparing chef-quality meals to feed anyone impacted by those fires.
6: Whether that's a person who might have struggled through losing things through fires, or whether it's a first responder or a volunteer helping out, we're here to feed those.
4: Mercy Chefs say they'll be in Colorado for several more days to help with recovery. They also have chefs stationed in Venezuela right now, helping with earthquake recovery efforts. You can sponsor hot meals for disaster victims on their website, mercychefs.com.
7: Well, going into the next couple of days, we're expecting more of that activity to start lighting up the radar into our Friday afternoon.

0: Afternoon and our Saturday afternoon. Luckily, by Sunday into Monday of next week, things look to dry up, but we're also going to be warming up, feeling like the triple digits out there. We'll give you a look at what to expect coming up.
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1: You're all just Stephen Jones. Taking a look from our studio skycam earlier today, you could already see the hefty clouds working through the area. Some of those rain showers working through Corpus Christi. More of that expected as we're heading through the early afternoon. Here's how it's playing out on the future tracker. As we head through the afternoon hours, expecting most of that activity to start shifting its way inland with hefty downpours at times working their way through the area. Either way, as we're heading into the evening and tonight, that's where we look to start seeing most of the activity drying up on the radar. So if you do have any of those Friday night plans, looking like you should be okay as you're heading out there. We still see that lull in the rainfall as we're heading for the most part through our Saturday morning before we start to head in towards Saturday afternoon, seeing more of that activity working its way back onto the radar thanks to that daytime heating. Of course, starts to dry back up as we're heading in towards Saturday night and looking like we should stay in the clear as we're heading in towards our Sunday. But either way, with the abundant humidity in our atmosphere, also going to be feeling very warm as we're heading out there where you don't have the rainfall. Here's a look at some of the potential rainfall totals as we're heading through the next couple of days. This activity as it works through is very isolated to scattered in nature, so some neighborhoods going to come in closer to zero rainfall coming down as we head through the next 48 hours. Where we do see those heavier downpours, though, that's where we could pick up 1 to 2 inches, even up to 3 inches in the heaviest downpours. So far, we've seen the heaviest activity off to the south in Kennedy County, but expecting more of that to work its way inland as we head our way through the afternoon hours and in towards our Saturday before it really starts to dry up as we're heading in towards Sunday, like we talked about. Here's how it's playing out through the next few days. We're still holding on to some of that isolated to stray shower activity as we're heading into Sunday and Monday, but becomes a little bit more widespread compared to what we're seeing today and going into tomorrow for what we're expecting. Here's how it's looking on the 7-day forecast right now. Either way, holding on to plenty of heat and feeling like summer out there. Still 91 degrees as we're heading in towards tomorrow and Sunday, only a little bit cooler where you do get some of that rain. Heading into the start of next week, more of that sunshine on the board. 92 for Monday with another shower chance by Wednesday.
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5: 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Ever wondered why Tommy Cool gives a high four? I'm a stickler. Let me explain. The odds of a rattlesnake bite are 1 in 40,000. Still, I got bit when I was 3. 1 in 40,000. The odds of a second rattlesnake bite are over 1 in a billion. I must be special. I got bit again 12 years ago. The folks who cared for me the first time were sticklers. No lasting damage. 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Texas weather demands air conditioning sticklers. Our intense combination of heat and humidity is toxic to air conditioners. Instead of running for 20 years, you'll be lucky to get 12. No matter when your air conditioner needs care, call a stickler. Daylight, twilight, even after midnight. High four. 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
6: Everything's scientific based, and I believe the UIL is, you know, we're trying to protect kids and do what's in the best interest of all of our student athletes.
7: Here's the UIL's new policy. The coastal bend is located in Class 3 on the United States map. If the wet bulb globe temp is 87 to 90, which is the orange zone, programs are required to have 4 breaks an hour at 4 minutes each, with practices no longer than 2 hours, and players restricted to helmets, shoulder pads, and shorts. As the temperature rises, there are more restrictions.
6: Whenever you have a wet bulb temperature rating of 82 and above, then you're mandated by the UIL to have a rapid cooling system.
7: The Pirates chose to use a rapid cooling bag.
6: You would lay it on the ground.
7: To help a player battling a heat-related illness, they would have the player lay in this bag and then fill it with ice water to bring their temperature down.
4: To help me understand what exactly is wet bulb globe temperature, I got help from Chief Meteorologist Stephanie Lauber.
8: Let's get a crash course in the wet bulb globe temperature, which is a mouthful, so a more fun way to say it, the Webb Getty. Like the feels-like temperature, this goes so much further and gives you a precise reading because the feels-like temperature heat index only takes into account the temperature and humidity. The temperature is measured in the shade. The Webb Getty takes into account temperature, humidity, solar radiation, how intense the sunlight is, and the wind as well.
6: Just like last year, we're going to have to be able to adjust. There's going to be times where we bring the kids in the morning so we can get the adequate practice time that the UIL allows us to do, and then there's going to be times where it's later at night.
8: So will kids ever get to practice here in South Texas heat? There's good news on the horizon. August is going to be the toughest month, but heading into September, 2 major changes are going to really drop that wet bulb globe temperature. That's a lower sun angle and more clouds, because September is the wettest month of the year for us here in the Coastal Bend. The Webb Getty was developed by the United States Marine Corps with the help of the United States Army and the United States Navy to more precisely measure heat stress on the body, and they did this in the 1950s. It's something that our servicemen and women still use today.
4: This is not to say that today's kids aren't tough, because as London Athletic Director Andy Smith said, it's about protecting the kids. Football practice officially starts on August 3rd, with games kicking off August 27th. I'm Larissa Liska, Chris 6 Sports.
9: The Texas Rangers walked off with a thrilling win against the Los Angeles Angels.
10: Oh yeah, Texas built a big lead earlier on in the game, so Justin Fosk and Ezekiel Duran both hit home runs to put the Rangers up 6-1. But the Angels fought back in the seventh inning. Nolan Schnell hit a 2-run single to help tie the game at 6. Then Wyatt Langford played the hero card in the bottom of the ninth. He hit a walk-off single to left field to win the game. The Rangers beat the Angels 7-6. A piece of New York Knicks history just sold for more than $1 million. Jaden Brunson wore the jersey during game one of the NBA Finals. That series broke a massive 53-year championship drought for the team. The jersey sold over at Sotheby's auction late Wednesday. It set a new record for a Knicks collectible, but it still falls short of the all-time record. Michael Jordan's 1998 Finals jersey sold for $10 million in 2022.
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3: 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I mean, as we all know, there is something for everyone here at Boutique Bella Bella. I mean, from lions, tigers, and style. Oh my, look at these beautiful ladies I am standing next to today. I'm standing next to the lovely Chrissy, who's going to let us know exactly what we can cover with these unique looks.
11: Well, not only can you dopamine dress here, you can pick out your own selection and have your own piece of art. What I'm wearing is it's phenomenal because it's Queen of Sparkles design.

0: mine, and I love it. And we dopamine it, dress it with this white, beautiful shirt, great tie. Totally in style right now. And Jocelyn, we paired you with these beautiful feathered shorts. Love and your looks fabulous. Dots are in.
1: Exactly. Uniquely Bella Bella. Each one of us are rocking these looks. And of course, what is also uniquely Bella Bella is some jewelry that you have here in stock, which is also one of a kind.
2: Yes, we just got in some limited edition pieces from Uno to 50. They will never be made again. There were only 50 of each style made. And we've got five of them here in our store in Port Aransas, Texas, and we are the only store in the United States to carry any of them.
1: Exactly, and they are uniquely beautiful, like I said. And speaking of uniquely beautiful, we're not done yet. Let's go take a look around. Now, speaking of uniquely Bella Bella, these sweaters that we're wearing have a lovely story to tell. Chrissy, take it away.
0: We designed this amazing sweatshirt with the team of Brianna Cannon. She's a Texas designer, and she collabed with us and made this beautiful sweatshirt. How many colors are in it?
2: There were 33 colors involved in the making of this sweater.
1: 33 colors, and of course, one of a kind, as is anything here in the store. 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So, of course, if you mention Coastal Living, you get a special discount, right?
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6: We recap as many of the events that happened over the weekend.
7: Grilled chicken slathered with barbecue sauce? Then you know the sauce usually ends up burning before the chicken ever has a chance to cook through. That happens because the sugars in the sauce caramelize so quickly, we end up with chicken that is charred on the outside while the center is still raw. But there's an easy fix to this. All we do is season our chicken with a bit of salt and pepper and pre-cook it in the oven. Or you can put it on the grill without any sauce. And while it's cooking, we fancy up a bottled barbecue sauce by simply adding some honey and a bit of canned chipotle peppers that are packed in sauce. This is gonna take ordinary off-the-shelf barbecue sauce and make it extraordinary. Then we slather our chicken with the sauce and onto the grill it goes, just long enough to heat through and for the sauce to begin to caramelize. Imagine bringing this to the table with all the typical go-alongs. And when you do, everyone will be raving about how juicy and tasty it is. I do hope you'll go online and get the recipe for our two-step barbecue chicken so you can take your barbecue skills to a whole new level. I'm Howard from the Mr. Food Test Kitchen, and I'm glad I could share one of my favorite ways to cook chicken with you so you can say, ooh, it's so good.
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0: 439 gigawatts. That's 5 times peak demand of the entire grid. 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We're calling on ERCOT and the PUC to take immediate oversight control of this issue with a 6-month moratorium until our legislators address it in the next session. 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
2: Well, hey there, folks. Thanks so much for tuning in to Chris 6 with the Hoffmans. I'm Brian Hoffman.
3: And I'm Michelle Hoffman.
4: Well, howdy and happy Friday, Coastal Bend. I'm meteorologist Stephen Jones. Taking a look at some of our weather headlines as we're heading in towards our Friday afternoon. Expecting more of those scattered showers and storms showing up on the radar today. And as we're going in towards tomorrow for our Saturday afternoon, could be some heavy downpours out there at times and frequent lightning at times, but should stay sub-severe, luckily, as we're heading out there. Either way, the rain chances look to start drying up as we're heading in towards Sunday, and then we're going to be back on the warm-up as we're entering next week. Here's a look at our hour-by-hour forecast as we're heading into the afternoon. Like we talked about, a few of those scattered showers and storms working their way more inland than Corpus Christi as we head through the later afternoon hours. Either way, where we're not seeing rain, expecting those daytime highs into the lower 90s with wind still out of the southeast about 15 miles an hour. But if you do find yourself around one of those downpours, looking like it could get gustier out there around those. Here's a look at the rain chances. Like we talked about, starts to dry up as we're heading in towards tonight, but rainfall picks back up as we're heading in towards our Saturday afternoon. We'll give you a look at that future tracker coming up.
2: So if you still pay your bills by snail mail or send birthday cards the old-fashioned way, you'll want to head to the post office before Sunday. The U.S. Postal Service raising prices on just about everything from forever stamps to package shipping.
5: Starting up July 12th, sending a letter's gonna cost you a little bit more. The price for forever stamps is increasing by 4 cents, from 78 cents to 82 cents. The cost to mail a 1 ounce letter with a stamp also rises to 82 cents. Postcards is also increasing from 61 to 65 cents. The international postcards and letters raise from $1.70 to $1.75. Package shipping also going up. Prices increasing about 6.3% on average. USPS Ground Advantage will rise roughly 7.1%. Parcel Select rates will increase about 7.6%. Priority Mail Express prices also expected to increase about 7.3%. Exact prices vary depending on packages, sizes, weights, and destination. So why the increase? Well, USPS says that it's part of a long-term financial plan to make the agency more self-sustaining as it continues to deal with declining mail volume, rising transportation and operating costs, and years of financial losses. The Postal Service says that these changes are necessary to keep providing universal mail services across the country.
6: And the Postmaster General says that this likely won't be the last increase, saying forever stamps should cost between 90 and 95 cents.
7: Subsidizing the post office has been a spectacular investment for the United States. We believe this economic engine and that investment is worth saving.
2: Now, postal leaders have indicated that they'll continue reviewing prices on a regular basis as they work to stabilize the agency's financing, meaning that customers should expect the postage rates to continue changing and possibly going up over the next several years. One bit of good news, though, if you've already stocked up on forever stamps, they will still be valid no matter how high prices go in the future. An update to Wednesday's deadly disturbance

0: On Moravian Drive in the Bay Area.
1: 19-year-old Victor Moreno was arrested for aggravated assault with a deadly weapon and criminal mischief. Police say they found 32-year-old Athanasio Stamatakis with severe injuries. A car hit him and was taken to the hospital where he later died. Investigators say the two knew each other.
2: Hey, it's your neighborhood news reporter, Stephanie Molina, and I'm back in Odom today. Today, I'm actually working on a story where it's a six investigates, where we're following up with the situation in Odom with its wastewater treatment plant. Now, back in 2023, we obtained a memo that it showed that the city had withheld information from TCEQ when it came to their wastewater treatment plant. Time it was found that there was an inspection that found E. coli levels more than six times the legal limit, a non-working UV disinfection system, and a sewage in a nearby stream. So that was information that we had gotten back in 2023. Now, moving forward in 2026, the city has now gotten a proposed penalty for this wastewater treatment plant. So today I'm going to be speaking with the mayor regarding this to see how the city is moving forward. Back in 2023, it was a different city council. Now this mayor is Mayor Maldonado, who I'm going to be speaking with today, who's going to be telling me, you know, how the city is going to be addressing this issue. So if you want to find out more information on this story, make sure to tune in.
3: Hey everyone, it's your neighborhood news reporter Jacob Daniels, and if you look right behind me, some progress is being made on the Flower Bluff Bond Project. That's my story today. I'm going to be talking to the people in charge, seeing what new students or students who have been here for a long time can expect to see at the junior high, the new ECC parking lot, all kinds of things. It's going to be one big story. Y'all check it out.
1: At least 12 people are dead as a large wildfire rips through parts of Spain. This is concentrated on the southern coast, where officials say residents have been forced to leave. 150 crews are battling the flames. One governor in the region calls it the most devastating fire the area has ever seen. High temperatures and strong winds are only fueling the spread of the flames there. Millions of people living with HIV could soon face uncertainty. More than 120 U.S.-funded global HIV/AIDS programs are set to expire at the end of September, and analysts say they serve more than 8 million patients worldwide, many of those people in Africa. It's unclear how services will continue or if they will continue after the programs end. The funding deadline comes as the Trump administration shifts more oversight of the president's emergency plan for AIDS relief from the CDC to the State Department. And U.S. gas prices up 9 cents now in just 2 days. AAA says regular is averaging about $3.88 a gallon nationally. The cost of diesel also higher than it was before President Donald Trump deemed the U.S.-Iran ceasefire is over. Renewed U.S. and Iran strikes are slowing the flow of oil through the Strait of Hormuz, and that's sending prices higher as well. Texas lawmakers are renewing their push to ban THC products. A Senate committee met Tuesday to discuss the impact of hemp on young people. Some lawmakers argue the products cause mental health problems. They also point to an increase in babies born with THC in their systems. New state rules already raise licensing fees for sellers. Now one state senator plans to file a bill to completely ban consumable hemp products during the next legislative session.
4: Computers are getting smarter and more efficient, but this year they're also getting more expensive. So we're looking at ways to save on laptops while you still can.
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6: David Katzmeyer of CNET says even cheaper laptops are costing about 10 to 20% more. Among them, Apple's MacBook Neo.
8: 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So now it's $700. Still recommended among our best laptops for students.
6: He says if you

0: Then hold off, the typical Black Friday, Cyber Monday discounts will offer bigger savings. 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
1: Chromebooks are a lot less expensive than that, for example.
0: Marshall suggests last year's MacBook before it sells out, but cautions about buying secondhand.
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4: Well, going into the next couple of days, we're expecting more of that activity to start lighting up the radar into our Friday afternoon and our Saturday afternoon. Luckily, by Sunday into Monday of next week, things look to dry up, but we're also going to be warming up, feeling like the triple digits out there. 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
7: As we're heading through the early afternoon, here's how it's playing out on the future tracker. As we head through the afternoon hours, expecting most of that activity to start shifting its way inland, with hefty downpours at times working their way through the area. Either way, as we're heading into the evening and tonight, that's where we look to start seeing most of the activity drying up on the radar. So if you do have any of those Friday night plans, looking like you should be okay as you're heading out there. We still see that lull in the rainfall as we're heading for the most part through our Saturday morning before we start to head in towards Saturday afternoon, seeing more of that activity working its way back onto the radar thanks to that daytime heating. Of course, starts to dry back up as we're heading in towards Saturday night, and looking like we should stay in the clear as we're heading in towards our Sunday. But either way, with the abundant humidity in our atmosphere, also going to be feeling very warm as we're heading out there where you don't have the rainfall. Here's a look at some of the potential rainfall totals as we're heading through the next couple of days. This activity as it works through is very isolated to scattered in nature, so some neighborhoods going to come in closer to zero rainfall coming down as we head through the next 48 hours, where we do see those heavier downpours, though, that's where we could pick up 1 to 2 inches, even up to 3 inches in the heaviest downpours. So far, we've seen the heaviest activity off to the south in Kennedy County, but expecting more of that to work its way inland as we head our way through the afternoon hours and in towards our Saturday before it really starts to dry up as we're heading in towards Sunday, like we talked about. Here's how it's playing out through the next few days. We're still holding on to some of that isolated to stray shower activity as we're heading into Sunday and Monday, but becomes a little bit more widespread compared to what we're seeing today and going into tomorrow for what we're expecting. Here's how it's looking on the 7-day forecast right now. Either way, holding on to plenty of heat and feeling like summer out there. Still 91 degrees as we're heading in towards tomorrow and Sunday. Only a little bit cooler where you do get some of that rain. Heading into the start of next week, more of that sunshine on the board. 92 for Monday with another shower chance by Wednesday.
8: Defense Secretary Pete Hegseth is taking aim at beards in the military again. Emails in a Defense Department official show Hegseth pushed to speed up beard restrictions after spotting sailors with them during a ship visit last month. The military allows beards for religious or medical reasons, but under these new rules, commanders can now discharge service members who still need a shaving waiver after a year of treatment. Hegseth argues beards interfere with protective facial equipment.

0: Eight men are facing federal charges in an alleged plot to attack the White House last month. Prosecutors say the group planned to target a UFC event there, conspiring to murder the president, vice president, and Elon Musk, among others. The indictment says the defendants used online chat groups to coordinate their plans. All eight face up to life in prison if convicted. And after days of mourning, Iran buried late Supreme Leader Ayatollah Ali Khamenei. It took place at a shrine in the city where Khamenei was born. Now his family attended a private ceremony, which came after a days-long public funeral attended by waves of mourners there. New Supreme Leader Mojtaba Khamenei has not been seen in public during the funeral events. Signs and banners during the procession threatened to assassinate President Trump, a threat he acknowledged on his recent trip overseas.
1: Hi, this is Jose
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3: Hey Coastal Blend, this is Dana Lash, host of The Dana Show. 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
3: Bugs hospital room, and you know this 13-year-old.
4: I like Demon Slayer. I like this anime called Black Lagoon.
3: Is no stranger to a battle.
4: Because I like the fights that go on. Because the fights are pretty cool.
3: In more ways than one.
5: For him, sickle cell had been all that he knows because he was born with it.
3: Like so many people with sickle cell disease, pain was a recurring theme.
4: One day it'll be like somebody cutting me, and then it'll go to some bee kind of stinging me.
3: But his story just got a major plot twist. He received a revolutionary treatment to slay sickle cell.
6: This therapy can eliminate all the complications related to sickle cell disease.
3: Dr. Heider Frangoul says he helped pioneer this treatment at TriStar Centennial Children's Hospital. Previously, curing sickle cell disease meant finding a compatible donor to transplant stem cells. But finding a match isn't possible for most patients.
6: 80% do not have somebody who is a match to them.

0: Here's how it works. Dr. Frangoul collects stem cells from a patient's blood, essentially electrocutes them, then...
1: We use a technique to gene edit them and put them back into the patients.
0: Up until now, this treatment was available for patients 12 and up, but results from a recent study convinced the FDA to approve it for children as young as 2.
1: Remember, treating this disease early will prevent the long-term complications from it.
0: Dr. Frangoul says even a few years ago, he never thought this kind of treatment would ever be possible.
1: If you came in and told me we can take somebody else's cells out, gene edit them, and give them back to them and fix a genetic disorder, I would have said there is no way that that can be done, that that's science fiction.
0: From the fiction of the past to fact in the present, and a blank page for Ricky's future.
2: What we know today is that sickle cell disease won't be a part of that story.
0: Rob Coles, Scripps News Group.
3: A Florida search and rescue team is back home after a grueling 8-day mission in Venezuela. 5 members of Palm Beach County Fire Rescue and their dog Piper searched through massive debris in La Guaira. They worked nonstop for more than 2 days to save a security guard who was trapped under 160 tons of concrete. Rescue squad officer Sam Adler says this was a massive effort.
4: It was amazing. It was very emotional for all of the team members. There was a lot of touch and go where we'd have to stop and restart. We ran into some obstacles, which we overcame as a team.
3: Adler calls the rescue the pinnacle of his 34-year career. That team is now back home reflecting on its successful mission.
5: Tensions are high again after the United States and Iran traded new attacks earlier this week.
6: NBC's Alice Barr explains the exchange threatens to collapse their agreement to end the war.
7: After 2 nights of strikes between the U.S. and Iran, overnight last night, a tense standoff, with Iranian state media reporting explosions across the country. A U.S. official tells NBC News American forces did not launch new strikes, but have been shooting down incoming Iranian drones and missiles aimed at neighboring nations. The official said there are no reports of injuries or significant damage to U.S. bases in the region. Iranian Americans again fearing for the family they left behind.
8: Everybody's shocked because they thought they're gonna stop the war, so everybody's scared again.
7: On Thursday, huge crowds gathered for the burial of the Iranian supreme leader killed in an airstrike at the start of the war launched by the U.S. and Israel. The burial ends a week of funeral processions that have included calls for retribution against President Trump, all as we're learning new details about security precautions involving Air Force One. Two sources now say that while there was no specific threat, the Secret Service recommended President Trump fly in the old Air Force One when taking off from the NATO summit in Turkey Wednesday, instead of the new one that was gifted by Qatar and upgraded with what the White House called high-level security protocols. Sources familiar with the aircraft now tell NBC News it does not have all the defensive capabilities built into the older military-grade presidential plane. The president downplayed concerns.
9: I have a threat all the time. I'm number one on their list.
7: While he again asserted Iran wants to make a deal for long-term peace, but that he doesn't know if they'll stick to it. As for the critical Strait of Hormuz, sources and data show traffic plunged through that vital shipping route this week after the flare-up and fighting that started with Iran firing on commercial ships in an effort to exert control over the strait, all of it with a direct impact on oil and gas prices. In Washington, Alice Barr, NBC News.
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News this hour at Town Hall. I'm Bob Agnew in Washington. President Trump has chosen not to sign a sweeping housing affordability bill today. He's doing so in protest of Congress refusing to pass the SAVE Act, something he says it would protect election integrity. The White House, meanwhile, making major changes at a federal election agency. We get more on that from course.

0: Continues its election integrity efforts. Willie Nelson, the White House.
1: Forecasters warning that a massive heat wave starting this weekend will be significant and dangerous, impacting several states. Yale Climate Connections meteorologist Bob Henson says people need to take the heat warning seriously.
2: Please take it seriously. Heat is not to be played with. It's just as dangerous as a tornado or hurricane. It can kill you just as easily, and just in a quiet and different way, and that can sneak up on you.
1: Forecasters are expecting record triple-digit highs this weekend in several states, including Nevada, Utah, Colorado, Wyoming, Idaho, Montana, North and South Dakota, also on the list. Eight men have been indicted on terrorism and murder conspiracy charges in connection with an alleged plot targeting that UFC Freedom 250 event at the White House. Prosecutors say the group planned to use explosive-laden drones and sniper teams to attack attendees and high-profile officials, including President Trump and Vice President J.D. Vance. Officials say the plot was actually exposed and disrupted several days before the Freedom 250 event took place. Stocks doing well today on Wall Street. The Dow right now up by 143 points. Lower oil prices may be causing the surge. The Nasdaq right now up by about 64. You'll find more on these stories at townhall.com.
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1: Turkey's president has presented NATO summit leaders with what you could call an unusual diplomatic gift.
5: What do you give as a gift to Western leaders when they come to your country to discuss security? Turkish President Recep Tayyip Erdogan decided a revolver and six rounds was the obvious choice. The unconventional gift from the host of this week's NATO summit was meant to showcase his country's growing defense industry. According to European Commission spokesperson Paula Pino, EC President Ursula von der Leyen did not keep what she called the original gift.
6: Once it is decommissioned, it is the intention of the president to donate this gun to a military museum.
5: I'm Karen Chamas.
1: Facebook and Instagram owner Meta in hot water with EU regulators now. The European Commission says Meta failed to properly assess the risks its design features pose to the mental health of its users. Breaking news at townhall.com. PepsiCo reporting stronger than expected revenue in the second quarter despite weaker demand in North America.
7: The food and beverage giant said Thursday that its net revenue rose 6.4% to $24.2 billion for the April-June period. That was better than the $23.9 billion Wall Street expected, according to analysts polled by FactSet. In February, PepsiCo slashed U.S. prices on Lay's, Doritos, Cheetos, and Tostitos chips by up to 15%, responding to consumers' increasing exasperation after years of price hikes. Keith Peters, Washington.
1: Volkswagen reporting weak sales numbers with a significant drop in China. The company said on Friday it plans to cut its model lineup by nearly half. Volkswagen said group sales were down 8.6% in the second quarter. Sales in China alone plummeted by more than one-third. The company says it's going to make VW faster and more competitive. More at
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9: This afternoon, expect some breezy conditions at times, along with a high of 90 degrees. Tonight will be partly cloudy and humid with a low of 78. Tomorrow will bring a mix of clouds and sun, a few showers, and a thunderstorm with the potential for ponding on roadways. It will also be breezy, reaching a high of 92. Looking ahead to Sunday, anticipate mostly cloudy skies, increasing breeziness in the afternoon, and the chance of a thunderstorm in some areas as temperatures climb to a high of 94 degrees. With your AccuWeather forecast, I'm meteorologist Joe Lundberg.
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0: 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If the officer declines, then start filming.
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0: Normal is broke and common sense is weird. 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From the Ramsey Network and the Fairwinds Credit Union Studio, this is The Ramsey Show. I'm George Camel, your host today. No co-host, just flying solo, no chaperones. So we're going to have fun in the basement today. It's going to be a good time. Kicking it off, we've got Jordan in Oklahoma City. And if you want to call in, the number's 888-825-5225. What's going on, Jordan? How can I help today?
1: Well, I feel like I've pretty much been drowning in debt my entire adult life, and I'm just sort of over it, and I want to take control.
0: Man, that is the best step right there. Too many people never get there, so I'm proud of you. How old are you?
1: 28.
0: 28, and you're sick and tired of being sick and tired already?
1: Yes, sir.
0: Man, okay, so where did this start? Was this like post-college in your adult life, or was this a long way before that with student loans?
1: No, I don't have any student loans. It was after college, just getting started in the workforce and buying a house and having kids, and it all just kind of kept piling on and never went away.
0: Wow. So how much do you make?
1: I make, after taxes, about $50,000 a year.
0: Okay. And does your spouse work outside the home?
1: She does not.
0: Okay. So $50,000 is your take home. How much do you have in debt?
1: Including the house, about $215,000.
0: Okay. Let's separate the mortgage out for now. How much do you have in consumer debt? Any non-mortgage debt?
1: Yeah, I've got probably about $45,000.
0: Okay. Break that down for me. What kind of debts are those, and what's the balances?
1: So, our car, we have one car. The debt on that's about $30,000 right now.
0: Okay.
1: And I've got three credit cards. I've got one that's got about $9,200, one at about $2,000, and one at about $1,000.
0: And that's everything?
1: That's everything, yeah. The car and the three credit cards.
0: That'll do. Man, yeah, I feel it. You became an adult, you got a house, and you leveraged yourself a little bit to get there, driving a nice car and covering, I guess, the deficit of your bills on the credit cards. What made you turn to those?
1: Not having any cash.
0: Yeah. And you have no cash right now? Anything in checking, savings?
1: I've got about $500 in the bank, and I've got $800 in cash that's just sitting in a drawer that we don't touch. That's kind of our backup.
0: Okay. Well, I'd love for you to just deposit that in a savings account, and that'll get you to baby step one. $1,000 starter emergency fund to cover those ankle biters. Because I'm guessing along the way, when you have nothing in the bank, every single little thing that comes up feels like an emergency, and it brings you back a notch.
1: Pretty much, yeah. My paychecks just about cover my bills, and that's it.
0: Mm. Have you cut up the cards yet?
1: I haven't.
0: You want to do that with me right now, or is that too scary?
1: It's scary because it's outside of that small amount of cash. That's really the only safety net we have, because I do still have a little bit of credit left on the credit cards. One of them's got, I've got about $4,000 worth of credit to spend on it. So it's kind of my biggest safety net. I just hate going to it.
0: Man, that's frightening. That's like the mafia being like, yeah, we'll give you another $4,000 if you need it, bud. We're here for you at 28% APR.
1: Correct.
0: Man. Well, there's a few things I would do if I was in your shoes. Number one, I would sit down with my wife and say, this is bad. I'm scared. I'm not leading our family well in this area. We sort of created this house of cards, and we can do better. Have you had that conversation with her yet?
1: Yeah, we have that conversation frequently, and I know she wants to go to work. She wants to be able to work and to help out, but we've got four kids.
0: Goodness.
1: It's just a little unfeasible.
0: What are the ages?
1: Eight, five,

0: 2.5 and 7 months.
1: Okay. So let's talk about this car. That is the glaring issue here. Most of your problems would be solved if we got rid of this car payment, right?
0: It would definitely help. We've already gotten rid of one car just to free up that amount, so that's why we just left ourselves with one car.
1: What do you owe on it? I mean, you owe the 30. What's it worth?
0: I'm probably upside down, and it was a 7-year loan at 10.5%, so I don't think I could sell it and make any money.
1: Well, even if you can't make profit, the goal is to figure out how much you're underwater and find the private party value on a site like Kelley Blue Book and then see if we can actually get that amount for it. So let's say you owe 30, it's worth 25, private party. Well, now we at least know the facts that we're 5 grand underwater. We got to come up with 5 grand. That might be from savings that we work to save so that we can get rid of the car. That might be from your local credit union and a personal loan. But it will get rid of your payment. Now, we obviously need another car to drive, so we need money on top of that to get you from A to B for now. What are you doing for work?
0: I'm in law enforcement.
1: Okay. What does the sort of trajectory look like for you in law enforcement to make more money? And can you do side gigs? Can you do security on the weekends at churches, for example?
0: Yeah, I try and do those when they come up. They're just a little few and far between. We're supposed to get, you know, yearly pay raises, which we're having troubles with at the moment. And I was trying to promote recently, and that's not going to happen. So
1: why is that?
0: I didn't make the number one spot on our promotional exam.
1: Well, side hustles are going to be your friend for now, but I would love to see you get your core income up so that we can get out of this debt faster. Because usually what we see is a debt-to-income ratio of about 50%. So if someone makes 100 grand, they got 50 grand in debt, that tells me we can get out of this thing in 2 years. In your shoes, you got 45 grand in consumer debt making 50. So it's almost 100% debt-to-income ratio. And so I want you to have that urgency of, we got to figure this out. I need to do 7 side hustles. I might not, you know, see those kids at night. Bedtime might be a little difficult for a season, but just getting rid of that car payment is going to allow you to breathe. What's the car payment every month?
0: It's $530 a month.
1: Mm. And what is your actual take-home pay? You said it's $50K a year is your take-home, so it's about $4K a month coming in?
0: Yeah, my paychecks, if I just work a straight 80 hours, are about $1,900 biweekly.
1: Okay. Man, are you doing any investing right now?
0: A little bit. I mean, I've got $50 in an ETF, and I'm trying to put a little bit into retirement as far as the future goes. But as far as, you know, in and out investing, I haven't really touched on that. Between my, you know, my mortgage and my car payment, that's an entire paycheck.
1: Yeah. Well, I'd encourage you to focus on this with some gazelle intensity, because when I was in my 20s, I had 40 grand in debt between student loans and credit cards, and I wanted to invest, and I was doing 14 good things at once, and I wasn't getting anywhere. So if you want to get serious about this, you called in saying, I'm sick and tired of being sick and tired. You've got to focus on this thing with a vengeance. No investing, nothing but working, throwing all the margin you can at the debt, save up the 5 grand, get rid of the car payment, borrow a car if you have to, find one on Facebook for 3 grand, drive that thing to the wheels fall off, rinse and repeat until you are debt free. And hang on the line. I'm going to send you a copy of my book, Breaking Free from Broke. It'll walk you through the whole process, and it's going to hook you up with the Every Dollar Premium app so that you guys can sit down at night, make a plan for where every dollar's going so you can breathe again. So your conversations turn from stressful to dreaming. Wishing you the best, man.

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0: Most of us are aware of the push to build hyperscale data centers across the state, creating an unprecedented demand on our state's resources. Requests for large load development projects have reached 439 gigawatts. That's 5 times peak demand of the entire grid. As for water, 80% of the data centers currently operating ignored a legally mandated survey regarding their water usage. Without proper oversight, how can Texas plan for the future allocation of resources and anticipate the impacts on its citizens? We're calling on ERCOT and the PUC to take immediate oversight control of this issue with a 6-month moratorium until our legislators address it in the next session. 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
1: Keys.
2: Haley is up next in Washington, D.C. Haley, welcome to the show.
3: Hey, George. Thanks for having me.
2: Absolutely. What's going on with you?
3: I am currently 27. I live with my parents, and I am trying to figure out how to afford moving out. Don't know if I can afford it, really.
2: Okay, great question. Are you in the D.C. area proper?
3: I am, yes.
2: Okay. What is rent cost around your area for a reasonable, let's say, one bedroom, but let's also talk about maybe a two or three bedroom with roommates?
3: Mm-hmm. Yeah, one bedroom, I found a reasonable one at $1,800, kind of outside in the metro area. And I would say with roommates for a single person, I could get that down to $1,500, maybe $1,200.
2: Okay, great. What are you making?
3: Before taxes, I make $89,000 a year gross. And then after taxes, it comes out to like $4,000 a month.
2: Whoa.
3: I mean, after taxes and like withholdings for insurance and stuff.
2: Okay. Are you doing any investing right now?
3: I do have an investment retirement account. I've got $15,000 in that about. And then I think I have another like $5,000 in a Roth IRA.
2: Cool. Way to go. All right. What are you doing for work?
3: I work for the government.
2: Fantastic. Well, you got a great salary. That helps. That tells me independence is in your near future. And do you have any debt?
3: No, like debt. I have a credit card that I pay off every month. I do have a dog, so I'd consider like owning a pet, kind of.
2: Yeah, dogs are a form of future debt if you're not careful.
3: Right.
2: I say that as an owner of two French bulldogs who I've spent too much money on. So let's talk about this. You're 27, living with mom and dad. You're wanting to get out. You're bringing home a little over $4,000 a month.
3: Yeah.
2: So our parameter for all housing, this counts for rent, this is your mortgage, is about a quarter of your after-tax monthly income.
3: Yeah.
2: So that doesn't count like your investment contributions, your health care. We're just talking about after taxes. So that kind of helps you go, okay, that's probably more like $5,000 a month for you, right?
3: That's true, yes.
2: So now we're looking at $1,250 is sort of what we're aiming for. Now, if it's $1,300, nothing's on fire. It's just we want to have wiggle room to do the other baby steps and to live our life and to, you know, build wealth. So have you looked into living with other roommates, people who already have a place? Do you have friends in the area?
3: Yeah, I really think that's the solution. I don't have friends in the area, but I've also thought about, like, maybe finding a place that has a couple bedrooms and then looking for roommates. For me with a pet, it's been harder, like, finding a place that is looking for a roommate with my pet.
2: Yeah, the pets can be more difficult.
3: The other way around could work. Yeah.
2: But if you get the place first, here's the fear. You get the place, and now you're looking for roommates for 6 months while you're fronting a $2,500 rent bill.
3: Yep.
2: So that's where I wouldn't do this until you've got, like, you know, we're doing Sisterhood of the Traveling Pants. We're doing a spit shake. We're all going to live here. We're all going to sign the lease. So that's where my homework would start to begin now is going, okay, can I start to join some of these Facebook groups, whatever the resources you have to go find roommates that are not, you know, that aren't going to ruin your life. I guess that's the way to put it, because roommates can be a scary thing. And I know you'd prefer to live alone, but right now spending $2,000 a month out of four does not make sense. Would you agree?
3: Yeah, absolutely. That's been the whole crazy part. I'm like, I can't do $2,000 on rent.
2: 100%. And I'd say this as a guy who had roommates all the way up until I was married. And I feel like while women can have their issues, living with a bunch of dudes

0: is difficult, and so it made me very excited to move out and live with my now wife. So that's the goal. I would do a budget. Have you ever done a budget where you lay it out in every dollar, saying, "Okay, here's my income, here's all of my bills, here's what my bills might be when I'm on my own." That will give you so much peace to actually look at the facts versus just vibing, trying to go, "Do I feel like I could move out?"
1: Okay. No, yes, I haven't done that before. I've just, yeah, exactly, kind of, I figured it out,
0: Love it.
1: but haven't projected future expenses yet.
0: Well,
1: So
0: I'll hook you up
1: thank
0: with
1: you.
0: Every Dollar Premium. That's our budgeting tool that's going to help you map this income out. It'll connect your bank accounts. All of the transactions will flow in. And I'm telling you, you sound like someone who wants to do things the right way. You want to follow the process. You want to make sure that the facts make sense, that the I's are dotted, the T's are crossed. And that's exactly what Every Dollar will help you do. So hang on the line. I will get you that budgeting app squared away. And I think move out date will be very soon. Probably by, let's see, we're currently in July. My guess is before the end of August, you are out of there. And so I would just have a little bit of urgency. Nothing, again, nothing's on fire, but it would be cool, especially in the fall. That's as people tend to start moving as you head towards September. And so that's when I would aim for to get a place of your own. Congratulations. You've done really well. Reed is in Denver up next. Reed, welcome to the Ramsey Show.
2: Hi, George. Thanks for taking my call. I
0: Absolutely.
2: have a question today about HSA investing.
0: Sweet.
2: I have about $5,500 in my HSA, and my deductible for my family plan is $6,000. The out-of-pocket maximum is $12,000, and I'm just trying to figure out at what point should I start investing some of that HSA funds in the market as opposed to just keeping it in cash.
0: Yeah, that's a great question. I love that we're talking about this. And for those listening at home, they're like, what is he saying? It's a health savings account, and you can access one if you have a high deductible health plan. And so it's a great way to save for medical expenses. And there's some really cool features of it that I'll get into Reed with. He probably already knows because this guy knows his stuff. What baby step are you on? Do you know?
2: We're on baby step 4, 5, and 6.
0: Great. Out of debt. You got the emergency fund. You're investing. So here's the great news. If you are in baby steps 1 through 3, the HSA is, let's just put as much as we need in there to cover the medical expenses that may come up during the year. Once you hit baby steps 4, 5, 6, now we're in a different place. We can actually start contributing to this and investing some. And the place I would max it out, no matter what, is once you hit baby step 7, which is when you've got that paid for house. So right now, I love the idea of you guys having enough to cover at least your deductible and maybe shoot for that out-of-pocket max. It might be a slower go because likely you're not going to use all of that money in a given year, right?
2: No, not at this point.
0: Okay,
2: We've
0: not
2: kind
0: a
2: of
0: lot of
2: gotten
0: health
2: past
0: issues in
2: that.
0: the family?
2: Not right now, no.
0: Praise God. Okay, this is good news. So here's what I would do. I would invest most of that money. There's a threshold. So, for example, in my HSA here at Ramsey, the threshold's $1,000 in cash. Anything above that, I can invest into mutual funds just like I could in an IRA. So that might be your plan, is to move as much over there as you can beyond the threshold and start investing to let that compound for you.
2: Okay,
0: And six
2: great.
0: grand is a great marker. Again, if you want to slowly contribute to it, let's say you do, 100, $200 a month, you'll end up hitting that out-of-pocket max sooner rather than later. And are you guys, do you have a home right now that you're working to pay off?
2: Yes. Yeah, we've got about 8 years left on it.
0: Fantastic. And here's what I want to tell you, Reed. There's a really cool hack with the HSA that not a lot of people know about, and it's this. And here's what Dave Ramsey does as a great example. Dave Ramsey does not use his HSA. He does not use it to cover medical costs. He just leaves it sitting in there compounding, and he cash flows all of the medical expenses from his checking account. Here's why that's great. It's going to compound, and at 65, it turns into a traditional IRA. So it's kind of a stealth IRA, and if you save your receipts, you can reimburse yourself at any time in your life. That's the current law, and you can actually take that money out against your HSA into your bank account. So that's what I've started doing with my family, is just cash flowing it. The tax advantages of the HSA are the best. There is no account like it. It's triple tax advantaged because the money is going in pre-tax. It's going to then grow tax-free, and you can withdraw it tax-free for qualified medical expenses. So I love
2: So
0: that
2: for
0: you're even utilizing this. Most people don't even know it exists. And so again, this is only for people who have a high deductible health plan then you can access that HSA. And Reid, you're doing a fantastic job, man. How

0: are you?
1: Well, I'm 46. I mean, we've got five kids, and we've spent years getting to this point. You know, you have orthodontic work, which we've used the HSA on occasion for some of that. I know,
0: yeah. You
1: know, you could go with other routes, but we've needed to do that. And you know, all the kids have gotten their wisdom teeth pulled. Orthodontics are done. So at this point, I'm kind of looking and trying to figure out what's the best way to manage risk but still get some investment growth and opportunity out of it.
0: That's a great question. I would invest as much as you can, and it sounds like you guys are in a place where you could cash flow that. If there is an emergency, you can use the emergency fund, and otherwise you can use the HSA if you need it. Great question.

0: If you're getting close to Medicare age, let me tell you what I'm seeing and hearing. 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All those parts, all those plans. 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People dread the decision or put it off because it just feels too complicated. Todd in Florida said he was scared to even start, but Chapter walked him through it step by step and found a Medicare plan that actually fit his life and saved him $600 a year. That's exactly what Chapter does. 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
1: 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It's socialist. 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
7: 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And trust me, you're not crazy. When my husband Sam and I were broke, paying off $460,000 of debt, listen, finding enough loose change just to buy an iced coffee so I wouldn't overdraw the account, I tell you, that was a well-developed skill. Man, we were so stuck. But that's why I wrote my brand new book, What No One Tells You About Money. In it, I call out the other side of money. I'm talking about the hidden emotions like fear, shame, guilt. Now that's the part no one's been talking about until now. Listen, this is the first Ramsey book that exposes the real emotional fight with money. And in it, I show you step by step exactly how to use those emotions as fuel. Because this time, you're going to win. In the book, I keep it real and give you those practical tools so you can move forward. 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

0: Bijou is in Long Island up next. Bijou, what's going on?
1: How's it going, George? Thanks for taking my call.
0: Absolutely.
1: A lot of trust on running the show solo.
0: Appreciate that. I feel the same way. I can't believe they let me do it.
1: About a year ago, I called in saying my brother, he had access to my mom's money. He took it and trying to say, hey, be good, give it back. And so she wants to take him off the will and put everything onto me. And I don't know how to react to that.
0: Sorry, you're breaking up on us, Bijou. Can you speak directly into your phone?
1: Yeah, can you hear me better now?
0: Yes. So let me recap. Your brother had access to your mom's money. I don't know what that means, like access to her checking account, a credit card, and he made bad decisions, and now she's going, he can't be trusted, he's off the will?
1: Something like that. We had an account with my brother and my name in, and that was from my dad, and he just took it all. So that bothered her.
0: So he did like a prodigal son move. And instead, when he came running back, mom went, well, he's out of the will. No party for him.
1: Yeah, okay. Kind of, yeah.
0: So she wants to take your brother off and give it all to you. Has she had this conversation with both of you?

0: himself from the both of us because she was like, hey, what you did wasn't right. And it was never my money, so I couldn't really say anything. But he was like, kind of like, oh, they're both against me. And we don't know where he got the idea from. And because of that nasty attitude is why she's like, you know what, he doesn't deserve anything.
1: Well, what you don't want here is this sort of triangulation where now you're the bad guy and he thinks that you're trying to connive your way into all of this money. That's not what's happening here. But it sounds like he can't take personal responsibility. He's not self-aware enough to go, all right, I screwed the pooch. And if I can't manage this, they're not going to give me more inheritance to then manage. Right?
0: Yeah, along that lines. It's just the house. And because he's like a stubborn wall, my mom's like, this isn't getting anywhere, and just take him off.
1: Man. Well, that puts you in a tough spot, because either way, this relationship is soured. I don't know what it was like before this. It sounds like it wasn't great between your sibling, between your mom and him, but I don't want you to take this burden onto yourself of this is my fault, and I feel guilty taking this money. That money is your mother's to do what she wants with.
0: Correct, yeah.
1: She could give it all to Salvation Army instead of a dime to any of you. And that's her prerogative, right?
0: Okay. And that's why she feels like she wants to do it this way, because that was taken away from her.
1: What was taken away?
0: Like the ability to choose what she wants to do with my dad's life insurance money.
1: Mm. So how much was actually spent? You said your dad passed, left this life insurance money, and you guys had access to it. I don't know how much that was, and he blew through it completely?
0: Because he's not talking to us, we don't know how much he spent. And I'll tell you some numbers. My dad's life insurance money was $96,000. And the account that my mom and dad had together was $40,000. So because he had gained access to those, and it wasn't like he did something shady. My mom asked him to close it, so that gave him access to the $40,000. And as I mentioned, we had our names on one account, so that's how he had access to 96.
1: Wow. And it's gone?
0: Yeah. He emptied it out and won't give it back to my mom.
1: Emptied it out as in he spent it all, or he moved it to his own account? Do we know what went on here?
0: Yeah, so I initially thought that he just moved it somewhere, probably better principal and stuff. But then when we tried to talk to him, he just, you know, gave us like a nasty attitude. So, and then one time he told my mom that he spent some of it. And because he has more kids than I do and more expenses, we believe he ended up spending it all, but there's no communication to know for sure.
1: So he's basically estranged at this point.
0: Yeah, pretty much, yeah. Yeah. But estranged from me, from my mom, because he still has stuff at her house.
1: Oh, gosh.
0: He'll come by and it's really tense between the two of them.
1: Yeah, I can see why she's taking him out of the will.
0: Mm-hmm.
1: I mean, he's not doing himself any favors here. I don't even know how he would expect to be left with anything at this point.
0: Yeah, when I called, Dave was like, just stay away from him.
1: Yeah.
0: Take it as a loss. And that's what I told my mom. But she's really like, no, this wasn't right. And he's still kind of treating her wrong.
1: Well, at this point, she's wanting to punish him, it sounds like.
0: Yeah.
1: That's her way, you know. There's a great line from an artist I love, Stephen Wilson Jr. Grief is only love that's got nowhere to go. And that's what's happening here. She's grieving the loss of her son relationally. And so this is like, you know, five stages of grief here. She's in anger mode. And she's going, well, you're not getting a house because of how you treated us and the way you spent dad's life insurance money. I mean, you guys have been through a lot.
0: Yeah, that's a great way to look at it. I didn't think of grief as one of them. I just looked at it like, oh, she's angry.
1: Well, I mean, she lost her husband, and now she's lost one of her sons, essentially.
0: Mm-hmm. Yeah.
1: And so she's going through a lot, and so I think the best thing you can do here is just to be compassionate, to be empathetic, and go, Mom, I'm happy to do whatever you want to with this money. I want to manage it well. I know there's an estranged relationship here, but what I need you to do, Mom, is to have this conversation with him so that there are no surprises, so that I don't have to be the bearer of bad news after you pass one day, going, oh, yeah, Mom left it all to me, bro.
0: And so during some of those times where they're, like, you know, going past each other, because, like I said, he still got stuff at the house, she said this to him, and they just kind of yell at each other. So he knows it's coming.
1: Okay.
0: I just don't know what to do, because we're acting like the money's gone. It's only the house that's on the

0: on the table.
1: What's the house worth?
0: A little over $1 million.
1: Wow. Is it paid for?
0: Yeah, New York homes. Yeah, yeah. No mortgage. My, they were really good. They paid off the house Lord knows how many years ago.
1: Wow. That's a great legacy. So when you inherit the house, is there plans to stay in it? Are you going to sell it? Do you know what you would do?
0: I tried to rent a house. I did really bad at it. So because of that, I don't want to go through that again. So I'd prefer just selling it. My wife said a suggestion of, why don't you give his kids the money? And I was like, I can trust it to them. So that was a great idea from her. I just don't, because he's not going to get it. I'm a little afraid of what's going to happen. And
1: yeah.
0: We're not talking.
1: Well, you know, you give him an inch, he'll take a mile. So that's my fear.
0: Exactly.
1: Is you go, well, I gave the kids 10 grand each. And he goes, you have $1 million, dude. You know, you're so greedy. And so you just got to be ready for whatever happens next. And
0: because of that bad attitude, no matter what we give him, my mom knows it would never be enough because he feels like he's been done wrong by us.
1: Yeah. And that's where I go, is it even worth it for you to step in and now sort of be like second dad to his kids? And I don't know your relationship with them, with your, you know, nephews and nieces. I'm sure you'd like to have a better one. It sounds like he wants to keep you away.
0: It was good until the problems happened.
1: Yeah. Man,
0: so
1: that's hard.
0: Them in like a year.
1: That's one of those, like, we'll cross that bridge when we get there situations, which I don't know how old your mom is and what health she's in. Is this a ways away?
0: So a little before my dad died, she had brain surgery because she had a glioblastoma.
1: Oh, wow.
0: She's 82, so we don't really think she has that many years left.
1: Wow. Are you married?
0: Yes.
1: Okay. I would at least get a game plan together with your spouse going, hey, when and if this happens, here's what we're going to do.
0: So my wife wants to stay far away from that house and property because of the bad juju.
1: Yeah.
0: And I don't blame her. That's why when she said give it to the kids, his kids, I was like, oh, good, good, good.
1: Well, I mean, you can use that money because here's the deal. I don't know his kids from Adam. And so it's up to you to manage this money well. And if you want to be generous with it in whatever way you want to, that's great. But I don't want you to feel any obligation to go, well, the kids deserve half. Because you know what's going to happen, right? Dad's going to swoop in and take the money from the kids.
0: Yeah, yeah.
1: He's
0: going to
1: go, well, that's my money. Now you've created a rift between him and his own children. So that's my fear here, is you meddling at all with his family could cause chaos. As much as you want to do the nice thing, it could backfire. It's like in traffic, when you're trying to let someone in traffic and then you end up causing a different traffic jam and everyone's beeping at you because you were just trying to be a nice guy. It's kind of like that with this situation. It's very sticky, man. I would tread with caution. And like Dave said, I would just try to remove myself as much as I can from this and just carry out your mom's wishes with wisdom. Thanks for the call.

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8: 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I'm George Camel, Ramsey personality, co-host of Smart Money Happy Hour, taking your calls at 888-825-5225. I wanted to take a second and talk about investing for your kids. I've been getting a lot of questions about these brand new Trump accounts that just launched on the 4th of July, and there's some confusion around it, there's some excitement around it, and I wanted to just clear the air, tell you what it is, what it isn't, and share a really cool loophole that could make your kid a multimillionaire. Now your ears are perked up here. So what is a Trump account? Well, it's not really all that political, so do not fear. Whether you're a Democrat, Republican, liberal, whatever you are, it's just a traditional IRA for your kids. Nothing more than that. So any child under the age of 18 can have a Trump account. And children who are U.S.-born citizens between January 1st of 2025 and December 31st of 2028 qualify for $1,000 of government-funded starter deposit. So I had a kid in 2025, and lo and behold, I was as shocked as anyone that $1,000 actually showed up in a Trump account. And here's the deal. It is invested in a low-cost index fund that is based on U.S. stocks, which is actually pretty awesome. So you get to choose between a couple of those, not a ton of flexibility, but I'm not mad about it. Here's the deal. This account is locked up until the kid turns 18. You can contribute up to $5,000 a year to this, and here's what I do like about it. You don't have to have earned income. My three-year-old doesn't have to go get a job in order to contribute to this like he would with a custodial Roth IRA. So here's the problem. There is no basis on that seed. So let's say you get that $1,000 at birth. I'm going to use our investment calculator to show you exactly what's happening here. So let's go age 0 to age 18, no monthly contributions, and I just leave the $1,000 invested. So the crew will pull that up. If you're watching on YouTube or Spotify, you can actually see this in action. And let's go with a 10% rate of return. So I'm going to leave the $1,000 in there from birth. Great, my kid has $6,000 at the age of 18 sitting in a traditional IRA. Now, here's what's interesting. If I just let that ride until, let's say he's out of college to 23, that turns into $9,800. Not bad, right? You're going, okay, almost $9,900. Now, that's all taxable if he were to convert it over. So here's the loophole that will make my kid a multimillionaire if I do it right, and I'm interested to try this out to be the guinea pig. My kid, once he's graduated, he's filing his own taxes independently, can pay the taxes on that $9,900 to convert it to a Roth IRA. So at his tax bracket at 23, could be 12%. So that's about $1,200 in taxes he would pay to now convert that 10 grand to Roth. Now let's see what happens. From the age of 23

to the age of 65. We've got $10,000, growing tax-free, the withdrawals are tax-free, $650,000. That was off of $1,000 from the seed that the government put in. So now picture you're investing $100 a month into this account. The numbers change dramatically and turn into millions, 3, 4, 5 million if you do it that way. So that is the one loophole I would say this account is good for. But I will not be using it for anything else. I will not be using it for education. And here's why. The tax treatment on this thing is not great. You're using after-tax money and paying taxes on the way out. So there, that's where I would go to the 529 plan. If you want to invest for college, specifically, the 529 plan is the winner here. Because it is after-tax money, but then it's going to grow tax-free, and the withdrawals are tax-free for college education. You really can't beat that. So we got the Trump account. That one's going to win for seeding your kids' retirement. And that really is more of like a baby step four, even seven item. That's you're already investing 15% of your own income into your own retirement. You're putting money away for college. Do that before anything. Because college is wildly expensive. Your kid has plenty of time to invest for their own retirement. I'm more worried about the kid turns 18 and mom and dad didn't have a plan. And now they want to go to the out-of-state school that's $300,000. Now, let's move on to the other piece. You've got the 529 plan for education. You have the Trump account if you want to sort of precede your kid's retirement. Now, what about everything in between? For me, I got a 1- and 3-year-old. I want to be able to buy them their first car, pay for an awesome wedding, maybe even put a down payment on a house or even buy them a house in cash, because Lord knows what it's going to cost my 1-year-old to buy a house at 25 or 30, probably $1 million. So what I'm doing on that regard is investing in a taxable brokerage account. This is a non-retirement account. It's in my name, me and my wife's name, a joint brokerage account, so that it stays in my control. Here's what I like about this. I get to control the money. With the other accounts out there, you've heard of like an UPMA, an UGMA. The problem I have with those accounts is the child gets control at 18 or 21, depending on the state you're in. So picture that. Your kid at 18 or 21 has access to potentially hundreds of thousands of dollars that is not locked away in retirement. It is just money they can blow. That is a frightening scenario that I would like to avoid personally. So because of that, I do the brokerage account. I'm investing in there separately for my kids to be able to cover those things. So that's the starter pack on investing for your kids. Start with the 529 plan for education. If you want to get kind of launch package adult gifts like cars, weddings, home down payment, I would personally do a parent taxable brokerage account that stays in your control. And the other piece is some people have K through 12 expenses, and that's where an education savings account can shine because that one can be used for K through 12 expenses. So the ESA can be a great option, but there's contribution limits and income limits on that. Versus the 529 plan, what's great about that, there's no income limits and there's essentially no contribution limit. So I love that account. And so if you need help with any of this, here's what you need to do. Work with a professional. Some of this stuff, you're like, I think I maybe can do it on my own. You're liable to screw it up. And so working with a qualified investment professional is the key. And if you want to find one that you can trust, you can go to RamseySolutions.com and click on SmartVestor Pro. These are investing pros that will guide you through all of this. And if you want more, like you want us to really nerd out on investing beyond just investing for your kids, because that's part of wealth planning legacy, we're going to be talking about this at a virtual event that Dave Ramsey and I have coming up called Investing Essentials. It's a 2-night virtual event, September 1st and 2nd. We're going to walk through Dave's playbook for investing and wealth planning. We've done this. This might be the third time we've done it. And we focused on real estate investing for night two. This time we're switching it up. Night one's going to be investing 101, 201, 301, and we're going to pack real estate investing at the tail end of that. And night two is going to be all about wealth planning. We don't talk about this enough. We always tell you guys, build wealth, and then we don't really go further. We don't tell you, how do you manage it? How do you use it? How do you spend it while you're alive in the smart way? How do you get the government's grubby hands off of it? Because the money you worked so hard for, you don't want to pay 40% in estate taxes when you pass away. How do you make sure it doesn't destroy your kids by handing them over $5 million when you pass, if you do it the Ramsey way? So we're going to be talking about all of that at Investing Essentials. You can sign up today. Tickets are $199, and it is worth it. That is hours and hours of content from Dave Ramsey and I live, virtual event September 1st and 2nd. Go to Ramsey.

Solutions.com/events or click the link in the show notes if you're listening on podcast or YouTube. And a good caveat here, a lot of people call and they say, well, George, I don't know if I want to invest for college for my kid, because what if they don't go? And that problem doesn't happen as often enough as this scenario. Hey, my kid's 18 and we realized it's going to cost money to go to college and we don't have any. Yikes. Oh, and by the way, they've already chosen University of Iowa and it's $70,000 a year and student loans are the only option. This is where most families find themselves versus, yeah, we have so much money in the college account, the kids didn't end up going. The good news is you can change the beneficiary on a 529 at any time to anyone in the general family. We're talking nieces, nephews, you know, your brother's daughter, whatever it is, you can change the beneficiary. And now with Secure Act 2.0, you can actually move a portion of that over to a Roth IRA if they don't use it. So as long as the account's been open for 15 years, you can move over up to the max of a Roth IRA for the year. This year it's $7,500, up to a lifetime limit of $35,000. So think about that. Your kid doesn't use it at 22. You now have a retirement account set up for them to the tune of $35,000 growing for the next 40 years. So if you want to leave an inheritance to your children's children, you want to do it the right way, there was a little primer for you, and I hope you can join us for Investing Essentials. 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
1: Everyone has
2: news this hour at Town Hall. I'm Bob Agnew in Washington. President Trump is aware he's number one on a particular list. Details from correspondent Laura Winters.
3: It appears President Trump is well aware of the intelligence. He is number one on Iran's hit list. The information shared with the U.S. by the Israelis, who are warning of a new plot to take out President Trump in retaliation for him taking out top leaders in Iran. Earlier in the week at the NATO summit in Turkey, President Trump telling reporters,
4: there was another list came out yesterday, and I'm number one on, I like being number one on TikTok better.

0: week following some fireworks over the past couple days. The S&P 500 was bouncing between small gains and losses in the first hour of trading Friday. The Dow was up 54 points, that's about a tenth of a percent. The NASDAQ composite was down 0.3%. Oil prices were also relatively steady. Traders have been trying to anticipate how long the resumption of strikes between the U.S. and Iran will affect the flow of crude coming from the Persian Gulf region. Treasury yields edged higher in the bond market. The yield on the 10-year Treasury rose to 4.56%. Seth Sutel, New York.
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1: Conversations about how Caitlin Clark is treated on a basketball court can be polarizing, and now you can add one more element.
4: Congress wants an answer by July 24th as 11 members of the House Republican Study Committee sent a letter to WNBA Commissioner Kathy Engelbert. It said the league and its officiating have too often failed to address, quote, unacceptable physical contact involving Clark and has not held the players accountable. It's the latest chapter in the ongoing debate about whether league officials must do more to protect Clark from unnecessarily aggressive physical contact. Jason Walker reporting.
1: Defending champ Jannik Sinner beat seven-time winner Novak Djokovic to reach the Wimbledon final. The 6-4, 6-4, 6-4 victory gains him some revenge over Djokovic, who won their last meeting when they met up at the Australian Open. You'll find breaking news and analysis at townhall.com. A former member of the British Parliament has been found dead, and a suspect is already behind bars.
5: 78-year-old Anne Widdecombe was found dead in her home.
6: The suspect, who is a white British national, remains in police custody whilst inquiries continue.
5: Assistant Chief Constable Matt Longman says Widdecombe's death is not being treated as terrorism and there are no indications to suggest a political motivation. Prime Minister Keir Starmer.
7: Anne was a distinguished politician over many, many years with many achievements. And it's a huge, huge loss.
5: Widdecombe was a former conservative lawmaker who later joined the Brexit Party. She was known for her conservative views and appearances on reality TV shows. I'm Ed Donahue.
1: Forecasters say a massive heat wave starting this weekend will cover a significant portion of the U.S., the states that need to be braced for some high temperatures, Nevada, Utah, Colorado, Wyoming, Idaho, Montana, and both North and South Dakota. More of these stories at townhall.com.
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9: This afternoon, expect some breezy conditions at times, along with a high of 90 degrees. Tonight will be partly cloudy and humid with a low of 78. Tomorrow will bring a mix of clouds and sun, a few showers, and a thunderstorm with the potential for ponding on roadways. It will also be breezy, reaching a high of 92. Looking ahead to Sunday, anticipate mostly cloudy skies, increasing breeziness in the afternoon, and the chance of a thunderstorm in some areas as temperatures climb to a high of 94 degrees. With your AccuWeather forecast, I'm meteorologist Joe Lundberg.
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11: This is not a neocon thing, and by God, I'm one of, first off, the people who keep using that, I swear I'm going to shove a dictionary up your backside sideways, number one. I'm of the mindset that when you screw up, you get slapped hard enough to make you scared to screw up again. That's

0: A peace is achieved. 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
2: Average 0.1%. A bull rider, that looks pretty dangerous. I mean, it's 0.1%. No, it's 5.2% is you don't make it. You should have told me you're an excellent reporter. You should have told me that years ago. Maybe I wouldn't have run. It's a very dangerous profession. No, I'm number one on the kill list for Iran. They're lovely people. I'm number one. So I don't know. I can't tell you that. But I don't really care because I'm doing my job and I'm doing it, I hope, better than anybody's ever done it because we have a country that's hot and really, really successful. But I mentioned it only because it's on the list. I mean, it came out. There was another list came out yesterday, and I'm number one on. I like being number one on TikTok better, but I'm number one on the list for killing.
3: You know, in judicial ethics, the mere appearance of potential fraud is disqualifying. Same goes here. Whether or not there is widespread fraud occurring, there certainly could be, and it doesn't matter how many times you scream, there's no widespread fraud. A lot of people believe there is, and there's no way to actually validate it. This isn't just about whether or not fraud is swinging the election. The appearance of fraud already is swinging the election. People rightly have zero faith in this janky, inefficient system. They feel like their vote isn't being counted. They feel like illegal ballots are being cast, and they're not wrong to worry about it. There's literally no safeguards in place to prevent that from happening, and way too many openings for it to occur on a massive scale. You all saw how I was neck and neck with Karen Basura on election night, nearly double digits ahead of Nithya, just as the polling predicted.
4: Rahman fighting tears on election night, trailing Spencer Pratt by roughly 40,000 votes and about 10%.
0: This is the future of political messaging. I really feel like this is where a lot of Republicans, this is where they need to look in terms of how to talk about all of these issues. And I mean, he's been doing a good job. We're going to weave all of this together because there's a lot of stuff to touch on where it concerns New York and California and Democrats and who they're picking for midterms and Maine and Iran and POTUS and all of this, because everything from we're going to have a shift in terms of campaigning style, I think, and messaging, and even dealing with foreign policy, the way that POTUS talks about foreign policy. We're going to dive into all of this. Welcome to the show. Dana Lash with you. We're at the top of this first hour on Friday. And, of course, that was Spencer Pratt, who was robbed blind, by the way.
5: Yeah.
0: So he's robbed blind. Absolutely robbed blind. I don't know if you can ever have a fair election in Los Angeles. But what we want to make sure is that that doesn't go and extend to everywhere else. So to start off with, where do we start? I mean, do we want to get into elections or we just jump in? Let's just jump into Iran. Because there's one outstanding issue here that I didn't touch on with you yesterday that now makes even more sense as we've learned more about this, right? So yesterday, this was when did this come out? I think this was like the end of my third hour yesterday. And what ended up happening is Air Force One, there was a swap. Remember how he had the Qatari plane? And he got this super bouged out Qatari jet. And that's one of the things that POTUS had. And they switched it from the new Qatari plane to the original presidential plane, the original Air Force One, when he was flying home on his way from Turkey. This was Wednesday. Now, immediately, people were like, wait, that's really weird. Isn't that weird? It's kind of weird, isn't it? It's a little odd, really odd. It's a little weird. Why is he switching these planes out like this? He just got this bougie jet. My first thought was, so there is something wrong with it after all. That was my first thought. But they said it was a strategic distraction to keep him safe. Now, this is what we said yesterday. That was, you know, kind of the all of what we had. That is really odd, though, right? Why would they feel the need to switch jets? So the communications director said it's a new state-of-the-art aircraft. It was fitted with high-level security protocols because they were denying that there was any physical security factor. But then I read other analysis.

0: though, that said, well, they don't have the anti-missile defense, et cetera, that the original Air Force One has, which that's kind of an issue. POTUS said, because it came out that there was apparently a, well, collusion or a plot to target him again by Iran. This isn't the first time that we've seen this as well from Iran either. And so this story, apparently he was warned through shared intelligence with Israel about a new Iranian plot to assassinate him. It was reported by the Wall Street Journal yesterday. And it's just as one, like, how many is this now? How many assassination plans has Iran had against POTUS? They said this is coming after the threat to kill Trump as revenge for the killing of Soleimani by U.S. forces back in 2020. And so they were referred to Trump's remarks at the NATO summit when he was in Turkey. And Trump had said, quote, they want to take out the U.S. leader, me. I'm on whatever list. I saw this morning and I'm on every single one of their lists. And so far, I guess I've been a bit lucky, but maybe that doesn't last very long. These are evil, sick people, and we have to root out that cancer. He says it's cancer because you got to cut it out early. That's the way I feel. So he traveled to Turkey on his new Qatari plane, but then he took the different Air Force. He took the different Air Force One home. And SecWar was also accompanied. He was accompanying Trump. He was told not to travel to Israel as planned shortly before Trump chose to switch planes. Now, they don't know if the Iranian threat extended to Hegseth or not. So it seemed as though there was a little bit of them trying to get more information out of this, but this is not the first time that this has happened. Not the second time. I mean, some of these attacks on POTUS, I mean, there's a lot of discussion as to whether or not it was, whether or not they were Iranian orchestrated. Because we know that they wanted to kill him for forever. So they switched it out, and he said he was number one on their kill list. Now, as it relates to, you know, what happens to that Qatari jet, I would assume that we're going to, there were reporters on the Qatari jet. It took a detour to the UK to go see troops, and they were asked to tour they were invited to tour the plane, which I thought was interesting too. They were asked to close the window blinds for the entire flight, suggesting that there was an attempt to obscure who was on board. Interesting. Kane, you're the master of tinfoil. You have a theory. What's your theory?
1: Thank you. Yeah, I think he's actually playing it safe like he should. I think it's pretty much that simple.
0: To even hide who's on the jet? Like they're going to send a drone up there?
1: Yeah. I mean, When you're wanting to mitigate a threat, you're going to do everything that's in your power to do it. And that's what I think he's doing.
0: Interesting. One of the things Lorraine noted as well, because the old plane had, you know, the anti-missile, had a whole bunch of stuff that was outfitted for it. Now, they did go over the Qatari jet. I'm still weirded out by it, but they did go over the Qatari jet. But they could not, now what Lorraine says, they couldn't retrofit the flak dispersal on the Qatari plane. That makes sense. If they didn't have that as a defensive, mechanism or ability on that jet. Man, I wouldn't be flying on that jet if they didn't have it. I want giant fists to pop out under the wings and just pound stuff out of the sky if they get near me.
1: But he has such an envoy with him, you know, with fighters and others.
0: Yeah, but still, you know what I mean? Like, go-go gadget Hulk fists that just burst out of the side of the plane and punch other jets out of the sky. I'm saying, like, get the Israelis on that. You know, I thought they could do everything. Isn't that what Podcastistan says? Golly, for people that control everything, my gosh, they get attacked and they get targeted in even New York. I mean, for crying out loud. So it's unsettling. And my first thought, because I get real petty, if they want to kill our leader, we'll kill yours back. Oh, we did. And we got his kid, you know what I'm going to say it. The burned up, one-legged, gay, possibly dead. Khamenei. No, I'm okay. No need to bless me. Khamenei. So as it pertains to Iran, some of the latest, Trump now says, because we started bombing the hell out of them again, and now Trump says, well, you know, now they want to talk. They're coming back to the table. Guys, I'm getting done with this. I'm getting done real quick. I don't want to talk anymore. You had the chance to talk. You had the chance to.

0: to talk. This does not, this isn't diplomacy at this point. It's insanity. He had tweeted, well, he put it out on Truth Social. I don't know if you'd say that's a tweet, but he said, the Islamic Republic of Iran has asked us to continue talks. We have agreed to do so, but the U.S. has stated to them in no uncertain terms that the ceasefire is over. Thank you for your attention to this matter, President Donald J. Trump. So, the ceasefire is over. It is an over ceasefire. That's it. We can't keep doing this back and forth, back and forth. The markets are freaking out. They're like, what is happening? What is happening to us? So the markets are going to get upset. But we got to finish. We can't be doing this over and over and over again. You know what's going to happen? God help us all. We're going to get some lazy stooge in the White House in 28. And can you imagine the mess that this would be? Because you know they don't have the franken beans to deal with this. They do not have the intestinal fortitude required to deal with this issue. It's going to take some BALLS. That's what it's going to take. I'm really worried about that, because can you imagine? This is what it was like with Obama Biden. I mean, you get like a super angry Iran, and then they decide to regroup. I don't want to have them. This is the closest we're ever going to get in our lifetimes, to be honest. I don't want them to regroup. So hopefully, but we're going to have more on this ceasefire. Also, Plattner. Oh, man. Who were the people vetting this guy? So the guy, the main activist, because there were a couple, but the main left-wing activist that recruited him to run for Senate had been barred from a previous Democratic congressional campaign after multiple complaints of sexual misconduct. We're going to have this story coming up. I know, when you think it can get crazier. Also, one other quick question as it relates to the Plattner stuff. I still kind of want the other stories. I need some summer reading. I want the other stories. Don't you want the other stories? I just want to encourage Democrats as much as possible to keep leaking about this guy. Go ahead and put it out there. All of his enemies. Go ahead and put all the nasty laundry out there. We definitely want to read all this stuff. We have a lot more on the way. We got headlines coming up. We're going to dive into some of the World Cup stuff, because Morocco lost and then all of a sudden it's the Jews' fault and they started screaming it in the streets. I don't know, my friends. I don't know. 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

0: And now, all of the news you would probably miss. It's time for Dana's Quick Five.
1: This story is going to make you hate everything. It's going to make me hate. I already hate everything. Starbucks is paying their baristas to make TikToks. Yeah, they're doing it. They said that employee-generated content is quickly becoming one of the creator economy's fastest-growing marketing strategies. Yeah, I don't think so. Are they paying them extra to do this? I mean, I got a million questions. It says that it looks like another influencer marketing campaign, but it's really a sign that brands are beginning to formalize employee-generated content as a core marketing strategy. People, if your boss at your coffee shop is asking you to make TikToks, get paid for that. Okay? Know your worth, because they're literally just using you as a content farm for free marketing. So don't allow them to do that. That's ridiculous. A flight instructor jumped to his death during a lesson, leaving the student pilot to land the plane by herself. Holy wow. Argentinian flight instructor jumped out of the plane to his death in the middle of a flying lesson after telling his student, quote, "You know what you have to do," leaving her to handle this whole aircraft all by herself. This is crazy. 22 years old. She was able to land the plane, but good night. I can't imagine. Would you? I mean, how tragic is that? Would you want to fly again?
2: The hell was he doing?
1: No joke.
2: He jumped to his... Did he think he had a parachute? Like, was this a mistake?
1: No, I think he wanted to die.
2: Well, I'm just baffled.
1: And apparently they found his body during a search, like 15 minutes after the jump, and they were able to get it. But yeah, he was like... They said that she was very professional, maintained a very high level of training. She kept her emotions in check. She was very shaken, but she piloted the plane to the airfield and landed perfectly. So I think she's probably now going to pass. I think that's, wow, that is horrible. That's a real bad one. Let's see. Karen and Chad are the most judged first names in America. But wait, so Chad's a good thing, right? Isn't Chad like a compliment? I thought Chad was, yeah, that's what I thought. So, but apparently Donald and John are also frowned upon, but Karen and Chad are the worst. Like, Karen, I get it, because that name has been turned into something. Chad is supposed to be like a totally buff dude, I thought, or like a badass dude, right? A bus crashed into 12 cars in a building in Pikesville, leaving 35 people injured in what they're calling a mass casualty incident. This is horrible in Maryland. A bus, 12 vehicles, a building even in Baltimore County, 35 people were injured, two people trapped in the wreckage, but they did call it a mass casualty incident. They had medevac and shock trauma go teams responding to the scene. That's horrific. I mean, can you imagine that? It sounds like it was during rush hour, because by the time everybody started getting there, some of the first responders, it was like, what, like 7 o'clock or something. So, good heavens. And unusual earthquake off of Chicago's North Shore has rattled residents, according to NBC. There's an earthquake that had up there. They said it was a little choppy. They registered one. We got a lot more coming up. Stick with us. 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
19: Welcome back to the program. Dana Lash with you. And we are here at the top, actually, no, bottom of this first hour. Why do we keep winning? We're just at the top all the hours. I'm just going to say that every time we come back. We're at the top. It's at the top of the hour. It's what it is. So we've been discussing Iran, and we've also been discussing some of this other. We got the Charlie Kirk trial. This is supposed to be the last day in the preliminary hearing for the trial. And you can hit up over at Substack, over at Chapter and Verse, because there's a really, Lorraine has a really good write-up of all of this that gets into it. What they're determining, basically, to put it in layman's terms, they're looking at what's acceptable in terms of evidence and what's going to be admitted, how they're going to play it, because there's a lot of, obviously, a lot of sensitive stuff in this. And they're making determinations about what is going to be shown in the courtroom

0: and then to the public at large. And if it's just video shown in the courtroom, then they can, you know, have the audio that plays to the audience, because the Kirk family has very much wanted everything to be as absolutely as open and transparent as possible. And they wanted all of the information, everything to be visible, which I can understand, especially considering everything that's happened, you know, in the past several weeks of this, the months of this. I mean, it's been a year now, really. And so the, like I said, over at Substack, over at Chapter and Verse, we have daily write-ups. Lorraine has the write-ups. The preliminary hearing day 4, we'll have it day 5. They got into the ATF report. They got into evidence. Yesterday, we had on Matt Tardillo, who broke down a lot of the ballistic stuff with us, because there were people who were saying, oh, 30-06, cut it. I mean, despite the fact that, you know, I have a 30-06, my family, we have family hunts 30-06. And you also have to consider the grain or load. You have to consider trajectory, because people were saying that, well, it was the exploding microphone that did it and not a, no, it wasn't a 30-06. But note that at no point in this preliminary hearing at all whatsoever has any of the defense, neither the defense nor the prosecution, has brought up an exploding microphone. No one has talked about this. But then you have the, you know, the candy slob out there that's like, well, that's just the Fed argument. That's just so dumb. It is. But they were arguing over how much of the furry trans partner, his interview would be, or his deposition would be shown in the courtroom. Now, one of the things that Lorraine noted today is because they've been talking about media violations. The defense yesterday, by the way, can I just say, I have never wanted to climb into my television and sucker punch an attorney before until I watched this defense attorney. This defense attorney, he's handled pretty high profile clients before. And this defense attorney gets up there and starts going after Erica Kirk. And I know I threw it in Slack yesterday, but it was a longer bit of video. But he got up there and saying, well, she can hold press conferences and that. And people were asking, well, when does Erica Kirk ever? Erica Kirk has never held a press conference. And then prosecution immediately, her attorneys hit back pretty quickly. So thank heavens. But this, it's crazy to see the hysteria and conspiracies around this hearing and the evidence, especially when the evidence is concrete, my friends. And I get a little indignant when I see people who don't even know our friend act like they're more upset than his widow and attack his family and they're acting like, well, we're just doing it to find answers. No, you're not. You're doing it because you're a desperate, pick-me, soulless, hollow creature who is trying desperately to feel like you belong to something. It's pathetic and weak. And if I could deport you, I would. I have nothing nice to say about any of these people. And none of these people would dare say this stuff actually to anybody's face in the public square. It's insane. I like what Asmongold said yesterday about all the, okay, this is censored, but this is cut 15. Watch.
1: Seeing Candace panicking?
2: Candace is a f***ing retard.
1: Candace is a retard, and the moment, like, anybody that takes her seriously is also a retard. Like, does she say things that I agree with occasionally? Of course, a lot of people do. I mean, there are things that I agree with Karl Marx on. That doesn't mean that he's right. Doesn't mean he's not a retard. So, she's trying to make a buck off it. Well, I think that Candace Owens wrote herself into a corner with getting so extreme that she's basically attracted some of the most mentally ill people inside of her audience. And because of that, I think what happened is that she kind of, it's like once you start riding the tiger, you can't get off. You can't stop being that crazy conspiracy theory person.
0: And he's right. Such Asmongold. He's like, he's one of the top streamers. And he's common sense. He fights with Hassan Piker all the time. And they really target him. They've

0: targeted him really badly over the past couple of years. But I see some of those people might not like the words he uses, but he's correct. He's absolutely correct. Excuse me. On all of this. And to see just the arguments that have been coming out, if you missed, by the way, the interview, if you missed the interview that we had with Matt Tardio, because we went into everything from he was explaining some of the conspiracy theories, especially like the exploding microphone, etc. Everything that has been proposed as an alternate theory has been entirely obliterated in court by evidence. That is unassailable. It is every single bit of it has been debunked. The fact that the claim that the killer wasn't even there on campus, he was. The fact that they even questions about how he turned himself in. His own parents and family were even saying, yes, that's him. That's our son. That's our brother. He's the person. He confessed to it. No, they're not going to accept anything. They're not going to accept a single thing, these people, because it's not about the truth. It's about the drama. It's not about the truth. It's about the sensationalism. These people are as bad as Legacy Press. It's incredibly frustrating to hear some of this stuff. And I got to say, too, I know some people were out there telling, I guess, maybe it was some of the woke Rikers or other people who have been watching this preliminary hearing, saying that, well, now I really hope people are quiet this week, and I hope that it's sort of like extorting people to mind their P's and Q's for this preliminary hearing. And I found that incredibly rich because some of the people that are asking for that have been the very people who've been trying to make money off of fanning the flames. And I'm not, I'm just not going to do it. And I hate doing this, but we don't really talk anymore. But cut 16. Go ahead, play it. That's what I'm talking about.
1: In courtrooms where I'm from, we operate within the bounds of evidentiary rules. And all we care about is what is admissible and what isn't. And all the stuff around like conspiracy theories and so on, it's not admissible. And to those who still have their doubts about Tyler Robinson,
0: Today,
1: I
0: and
1: say
0: then
1: it's time to put up or
0: the
1: shut up.
0: past.
2: I've seen some insane things on the internet, mostly championed by Candace Owens, that are, it is so loony tinfoil hat out there.
1: I think she's in her own search for what she believes
0: Acquit
1: happened
0: Joseph
1: here. And it
0: Flynn.
1: doesn't necessarily make them a nutcase to not trust the official government narrative. You can either you have evidence that you can introduce under the federal rules of evidence, or you don't. And if you don't, I don't want to keep talking about your theory that there were at least 11. There's a difference in 11 versus 14. Israel only cell phones on the campus of UVU that day. Charlie's criticisms of his Jewish donors and his threats to leave the pro-Israel cause right before he was murdered. Both of these are reasons why all along I've said you should not be saying to her or anybody else, you're not allowed to ask that question. And I say it's time to put up or shut up.
0: Okay, that the dishonest framing is what really gets me. And what bothers me about this is you can't say that you're not going to entertain the theories when you literally have spent the past years creating content, entertaining the theories, and making money off of entertaining the theories and fanning the flames and attacking anyone who questions you entertaining those theories, literally telling your own audience to go F themselves. That's really, you can't really have it both ways. And I reject the dishonest framing again, where it was stated, well, you're told that you can't ask questions. Please, by all means, show me where anyone said that. Play the clip, link the tweet, because no one said that. That's a straw man argument, so you can dodge. No one said you couldn't ask a question. People were saying, stop spreading conspiracy theories that are entirely baseless and utterly retarded. That's what people are asking. People have been saying, stop going after and accusing a widow of murdering her own husband. That's what people have been saying. To diminish it down to, well, people were just asking questions, and you can't tell people to not ask questions, is as dishonest.

0: This is what the legacy press does any day of the week. It's dishonest. That is not being a straight shooter, nor is it having courage. It's dishonest. And I remember in the beginning, there was this resistance to criticize or even condemn Owens for some reason, Gal Sharpton. Why? Because you're afraid of her flying bot monkeys that are going to come after you? Who gives a rat's backside? How long have we been dealing with the left in this stuff? The tactics are so broke and just cringe because they're old. These are tactics that were maybe kind of, I don't know, new 10 years ago? We saw this stuff during Occupy Wall Street. This isn't anything new. That's why so many of us can look at it and go, okay, this is completely inorganic. This is totally turfed. I feel like some people are afraid to question it or criticize it because they don't want to lose the eyeballs that the perception of being in league with that person brings. It's about clicks, just so you know. The way that social media has been structured and the way that algorithms work, it rewards the least common denominator, just the lowest IQ slop that is out there. It is rewarded. I mean, on X even, they have these features where they try to get you to write long form pieces on X, but then they deprioritize them because they're long form pieces. I mean, it's just retarded. It's just everything is stupid, the way that it's all structured. But it's structured to just shovel slop in your mouth. That's all this is. That's why you can't have genuine discussions about anything, because the algorithms don't reward it. People get dollar signs in their eyes and they decide to debase themselves even more by getting dumber and dumber and dumber. When we turn into an idiocracy, it will be aided greatly by the structure of social media and its use of algorithms as an editorial tool, which is why I've always said we've got to create the programming of algorithms to be editorializing under the FCC's Communications Act, Section 230. I don't want to obliterate anything. I want to just make it, if you're editing your algorithm to promote certain things over others, that is an editorial process that every other publication in the world has to abide by a set of federal regulations as a result. And so just because it's a different form of editorializing doesn't mean it's any less editorializing. So long story long, I just think it's cowardly. It's just a cowardly dodge. And I don't like saying this about people that I know, but it's the truth. And I'm just not going to sit here and be told that, oh, well, people got to mind their P's and Q's this week, when you were spending a year making bank off of content that fanned the flames, that did precisely exactly the opposite of what you were asking for here. It's just inconsistent and it's dishonest. We got a lot more on the way as we roll into Days of These United States, our partners that help bring you the program. 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
19: Oh, it's Katy Perry's new video where she's jumping around in a romper. And Justin Trudeau is jumping around like a fruitcake in the background. I mean, you couldn't even find pavement to where there's not a giant stain in the back of it, like a big oil stain. So Katy Perry is so cringe to me because I think she's so fake. And also, I was telling Kane that there's this, I think it's a weird thing, and it's a brilliant, it would be a really good psychological study in terms of marketing and consumerism, how if you look at these artists, these female artists that really plugged into a zeitgeist at a particular time and were able, like women went from high school to college to adulthood with them. Katy Perry was not able to successfully transition through all of those different phases in life. And her audience started just sloughing off. Like they just started falling away. Beyonce's did too. In fact, there was a very interesting article that came out a year ago getting into how her tour sales weren't the same because it's very similar with audiences. And Taylor Swift is the only one that's been kind of successful at navigating that, but she's also starting to feel it as well. Mainly because you cannot be looked at as being in the state of arrested development, right? I mean, women grow up and they get married and they have kids and they become moms and they get older and they go through perimenopause and they go through all of this stuff, right? You can't always stay as, you know, high school Britney Spears aesthetic. It's just something that doesn't work, right? And I don't think that anyone has ever telegraphed that to Katy Perry. You have to evolve. Adele evolved. Look at Adele. Adele doesn't have, I mean, she does residencies and has no problem selling tickets. Celine Dion, a lot of these, like Christina Aguilera, I would even say. But that's because they don't stay locked into that infantilized version of who they are. Like they've outgrown that. I think that's pretty, and also Katy Perry's music is just bad. I'm just not my jam. You know what I mean though? But Justin Trudeau jumping around in the background was really cringe. He went from leading Canada, being the prime minister to this, he's jumping around in a Katy Perry video. I feel like that's the rebound from Orlando Bloom because he didn't want to stay with her. That's what it really feels like. But I might be looking way too much into that because of Daily Mail's sidebar. But I do digress. So coming up, crack is whack, y'all. The latest with crazy conspiracy theories. The latest with the prelim hearing. This is the last day for it. We also have Iran. And I have a couple of insane stories for you. Oh, they're insane. You don't want to miss. Second hour on the way. Stick with us.
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2: News this hour at Town Hall. I'm Bob Agnew in Washington. A series of mysterious airstrikes have hit Iran after the U.S. said it ended its attacks yesterday. That's raising new questions about exactly who targeted the Islamic Republic. The strikes on Thursday hit areas across the southern part of Iran, even as the country prepared to bury its late Supreme Leader Ayatollah Ali Khamenei. Iran has not yet directly blamed anybody. A lawmaker did warn that the United Arab Emirates is allegedly supporting the U.S. Gulf Arab states and targeted by Iran for retaliatory strikes. A new AP NORC poll finds that many Jewish Americans feel unsafe in the U.S., with many saying they feel less safe than before the Hamas attack on Israel back in 2023.
3: The findings highlight the vulnerability that many Jewish adults in the U.S. feel as bipartisan support for Israel erodes and significant divides emerge within the Jewish community about what constitutes anti-Semitism, particularly when it comes to protesting Israel. About 3 in 10 say that they or members of their household have experienced physical assault, verbal assault, online harassment, or demanding property because of their Jewish background in the last year.
2: That is Bernie Bennett reporting. Meanwhile, new indictments are shedding some new light on a foiled terrorist attack right here in this country.
4: 8 men have been indicted on terrorism and murder conspiracy charges in connection with an alleged plot targeting the UFC Freedom 250 event at the White House. Prosecutors say the group planned to use explosive-laden drones and sniper teams to attack attendees and high-profile officials.

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1: Greek anti-terrorist police have arrested three people for a bomb attack that killed a politician's mother and injured four others.
2: Anti-terror police in Greece have arrested three people in connection with a series of firebomb attacks in July. The bombings in Thessaloniki targeted members of Greece's governing conservative party, the New Democracy Party. A mother of a parliamentary candidate was killed, with several others injured. Greece has a long history of politically motivated violence dating back to the 1970s. While the groups most active in the 1980s and 1990s have been dismantled, new groups have emerged. I'm Karen Chamas.
1: Several Maine Democrats are jockeying to replace Graham Plattner as the party's nominee to take on Republican Senator Susan Collins in the November midterm elections. Collins trying to win what would be a sixth term in the Senate in a state that voted for Kamala Harris back in 2024. Breaking news at townhall.com. The owner of Facebook and Instagram is in hot water with European regulators.
3: The European Union is accusing Meta of designing Facebook and Instagram to get people hooked, especially children. And it's demanding that Meta disable what it calls key addictive features, such as infinite scrolling and autoplay of videos. The EU's charges against Meta platforms are part of its investigation under the Digital Services Act, and it threatens hefty fines if tech platforms don't protect internet users. Meta says the preliminary findings do not recognize the steps the company has already taken to protect teens. It says its teen accounts automatically protect minors and put parents in control. I'm Donna Water.
1: A wildfire has devastated a remote community in southern Spain, killing at least 12 people. The fire broke out yesterday near the Sierra de los Filabres Mountains in Almería province. Many victims died, officials say, trying to escape. More of these stories can be found at Town Hall.
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5: This afternoon, expect some breezy conditions at times, along with a high of 90 degrees. Tonight will be partly cloudy and humid with a low of 78. Tomorrow will bring a mix of clouds and sun, a few showers, and a thunderstorm with the potential for ponding on roadways. It will also be breezy, reaching a high of 92. Looking ahead to Sunday, anticipate mostly cloudy skies, increasing breeziness in the afternoon, and the chance of a thunderstorm in some areas as temperatures climb to a high of 94 degrees. With your AccuWeather forecast, I'm meteorologist Joe Lundberg.
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7: This is not a neocon thing, and by God, I'm one of, first off, the people who keep using that, I swear I'm going to shove a dictionary up your backside sideways, number one. 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That's how peace is achieved. Ta-da! Thank heavens, we're a country that has the best principles.
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7: Welcome back to the program, Dana Lash with you, and we are at the top of the second hour. By the way, always good to be with you guys as we get your weekend set up and off right. I wanted to bring up, because I have a couple of things here. This one I don't have on the rundown, though. Apologies, guys. But I did. It was something I was tweeting about earlier today, because we've talked a lot about it. And this is something I think in the coming weeks that I want to explore in greater detail, kind of as part of the battle against

red-green alliance and all of this, because I think this is very much a part of it. Now, it's about data centers. So let me, we've talked about this quite a bit, Kane, I think, before. So let me kind of set it up like this. The situation with the data centers is, I think, a confusing one, but I also think that there is a lot of chaos being created, and I don't think it, I know it, being created by foreign entities. Now, case in point, we've talked about this with, we talk about this with Yates too, Stephen Yates, I think. Yeah. So there's a big piece in the Wall Street Journal today, or sorry, not Wall Street Journal, New York Times. Now, let me tell you, New York Times gets a lot of stuff wrong, but every now and then they get some things correct. And this, the byline for this one, when I was looking at who wrote it, it is not a one of the crazier ones either. It's a pretty kind of one of their more milquetoast reporters. And I'm going to have this as a separate piece that I'll probably have it sometime in the next couple of days for you. But I want to make sure that you have this. So I'll give you the non-firewall thing. But basically it's this. The data centers, the New York Times said that it's become very obvious. And Stephen Yates even confirmed this too. And other people in the administration, Rubio's talked about this before. China, Russia, they say, and to a lesser extent, Iran, have sought to use state media outlets to turn the controversy over data centers in the United States into a, quote, domestic fracture point. So they were studying a lot of this coverage, and they said that between January and June, state media in China, Russia, and Iran mentioned data centers roughly 700 times, according to independent analysis. They said that was an average of nearly four times a day, even though it remained a small fraction of overall published content about AI development. They said that the outlets have featured articles and posts aimed at an American audience, as well as content highlighting criticism of data centers by people like Tucker Carlson and they mentioned other members. Interestingly, they're all woke Rikers. Now, I'm not saying, by the way, if you have this viewpoint that you're a woke Riker, but I am cautioning you that a lot of the chaos from this is coming from a specific subset of the commentariat. And they've also highlighted links between American AI companies. They're criticizing the race to develop the technology as reckless and trying to paint it as an Israeli thing, which is insane. So here's the truth of it. And I mentioned this on X. There is a lot of evidence, guys, a lot of evidence that's pointing towards a foreign psyop grooming Americans into opposing all data centers. Now, this isn't, and I want to be very, very clinical in how I describe about this. I am not giving an opinion about data centers at all right now. I likely think like you do. The future is the future, like it or not. We are on a certain trajectory, like it or not. This is like back during when CDs became MP3s and record companies were freaking out about how were we going to control how people are consuming music and how do we protect IP and how do we do all of this? And there was the Napster fight. And what was the other one, Kane, besides Napster? There was another one, I thought. Or maybe I'm crazy. Wasn't there like another one with Napster? There's like two different places. So. LimeWire, thank you. Thank you, Phil. LimeWire, that's right. So the trajectory and it is what it is. There's not going to be anything much that you can do to change or alter it. So what we have to do is adapt and acclimate. There is a good way and a bad way to approach data center construction, for sure. A good way and a bad way. There's a million ways to approach that are good and a million ways to approach that are bad, even getting into how they're zoned, how they're built, where they're built, etc. Right? That is not, now I'm going to tell you, that is not any different than any other zoning fight that we've had. So I don't want it to seem like an insurmountable fight to you because, like, we just defeated a high density project here in my town. We also are dealing with the early stages of data center exploration here in our town that we are

going to be very involved in. It requires, Americans, your involvement. You can't just sit back on the periphery and think somebody else will handle it. Talk radio will handle it. The activists will handle it. Because if anything, if what Podcastistan and the woke Reich have shown you, you can't trust that. And I don't want you to think that you, whoever you are, if you don't have a podcast or you're not big on social media, that that's required in order to have an effect. Let me tell you that one of the most successful voices in my community, 48 and 49 year old couple, they're not even on social media. They are just persistent. They both work full time. They homeschooled their kids. They're just very persistent. They do hobby ranching, very persistent. So they don't even do all of the stuff that you're conditioned to think is a requirement in order for you to have an effect. To be honest, some of us didn't even know who these people were when they were coming to the city council meeting. We got to know them and they were just there all the time showing up. So you do not get brainwashed into thinking that you yourself don't have any power, because persistence, I promise you, in-person persistence is more powerful than a social media account with 5 million followers. I'm not joking. It absolutely is. I've watched it happen in my town. The parents who took on the school board in my town several years ago with the DEI fight, then not even one, only the dad, and they're from Cuba, has a Facebook account that he never even uses. He would just like post stuff about the Cowboys. That's all he did. And then he hasn't even updated it since like 2019. I'm telling you, it does not matter. Now, I say this because this all dovetails into this whole data center fight. China wants to monopolize data centers like they do rare earths, right? Rare earth minerals. Now, it's not for our lack of rare earths. It is for China's absolute lack of any kind of environmental or worker protections. Because it's not that and we've discussed this on the show before, rare earths is a misnomer. They're not rare. They're actually quite plentiful. There's a ton here in the United States. There's, I think, one of the biggest, is it lithium in Afghanistan, for instance? That's like one of the biggest lithium, what would you say, like deposits, fields, however you would describe that, that is in Afghanistan, for instance. But it's very difficult to extract. That's the issue. The extraction is difficult. And we've been pioneering ways to do it effectively, efficiently, with also considerations for worker and environment. China doesn't care. I mean, China has cancer lakes. I mean, they have cancer villages around the lakes. That's a thing. I mean, they have like pink rivers because they just allow whatever chemicals and all this stuff to go. It doesn't matter to them. So the reason that they monopolize rare earths is because they just don't care about the extraction techniques that they use. Whereas we have regulations against that. And I'm not saying that's a bad thing, but I do think that sometimes they're a little onerous and they're a little excessive. Now, with data centers, I agree with you. I have a friend right now, in fact, that bought a ranch and they're raising their kids. And this was like going to be their forever ranch. It's like the American dream. You want to be able to have some animals and then you want to have a compound. Like my dream is having a family compound. You know what I mean? Like I just, that's the dream. And I want to have a source of running water and I want a compound. That's what I want. And our friends made that happen for themselves. Beautiful piece of land. And in its way out, I would say, Candace, it's probably about an hour and a half, almost 2 hours west of us. Beautiful area. Well, so they've been there for 3 years now. And then guess what just happened? A data center exploration is starting. Now, when you walk out of their house and you see this beautiful vista, this prairie, if this goes through, they're going to see the equivalent of a giant, basically Amazon distribution hub right there, of a giant data center. And this is on, there's a lot of considerations because there's, you know, you've got streams that are nearby. There's, you know, some, indigenous animal. I mean, there's a lot of considerations here. So it's going to be a fight for this data center.

0: Now, I agree with you. I think that some of them, some of the proposed developments have been stupidly bumbling and infuriating. I don't want to see these damn things smack in the middle of a town. I don't want to see these damn things eating up resources with towns. I agree with you completely. But I want to control it. Because I'm an American and I want to control all the things. I'm just going to be honest about it. I want to control everything because I don't want China to control it. I want to control it. I want to be the arbiter of data. I want to control all the things. By God, we're the United States of America. Why can't we control all of it? But with it here being here in the United States, I want to control it in the right way. And I don't want it busting up against people's houses. I don't want it disrupting their communities. It should be easily and beautifully and simply integrated to where it is not a time suck, resource suck on these communities. I think that there's a way that it's doable because I'm here to tell you, I don't like saying this. Don't mistake me telling you what the basic facts are for support of this, but we're going to have them. And if they don't exist here, and if we don't control it, then we're going to lose like we did with rare earths. We're going to lose like conservatives lost with arts and entertainment to the left. We're going to lose like conservatives lost with academia to the left. We're going to lose this to communists, to China, to Iran, to Russia. That's not fear-mongering. That's God's honest truth. So back to my point. There are ways to go about this that are smart. And there are some really smart people. So in our area, we've got some folks who think, you know, kind of like we do. And they're like, all right, we got to figure out the best way to go about this. If it's going to be here, it's going to be here. We got to figure out the best way to go about it. So I'm just saying, there is absolutely a foreign component that is trying to pull the wool over your eyes and get you to fold on an interest, a strategic interest, a security interest to you. Don't buy into it. Be discerning. Don't go into it just because everybody else you think is. Don't go into it just because you're seeing it on Facebook and whatever. I'm telling you, the future is coming whether you like it or not. Now, you want to be able to control it and mold it. That is the power position to have on this. We have a lot more to come as we roll towards headlines. Our partners that help bring you the program, it's the folks over at Burnagun. Burnagun, the Burna CL specifically. I've told you before, I have zero issue throwing lead down range to defend myself or a loved one. And I'll sleep like a baby at night. I don't care. Sleep soundly like a little happy baby. But I also understand that sometimes you have to go to places where firearms aren't allowed, right? You can't carry, whether it's private property, municipal restrictions. So what are you going to do? Because you don't want to leave yourself at the mercy of criminals because heaven knows that the entities that are restricting your rights aren't going to do anything to protect you. So this is where you have to diversify. You need to have a smart person's got a workaround for everything. You're a smart person. You're going to get a workaround. The Burna CL, now they have other models, disregard all of them right now. CL stands for compact launcher. 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
3: 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It's me, Tommy Cool. Ever wondered why Tommy Cool gives a high four? I'm a stickler. Let me explain. The odds of a rattlesnake bite are 1 in 40,000. Still, I got bit when I was 3. 1 in 40,000. The odds of a second rattlesnake bite are over 1 in a billion. I must be special. I got bit again 12 years ago. The folks who cared for me the first time were sticklers. No lasting damage. The second time, not sticklers. 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Daylight, twilight, even after midnight. High four. 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

0: And now, all of the news you would probably miss. It's time for Dana's Quick Five.
1: So there was a gay cruise, right? And, yeah, Turkish officials banned it from docking in Turkey, and then Egyptian officials banned the gay cruise from docking in Egypt. I feel like this is, you remember Arrested Development when they had that, it's like a scene from Arrested Development, it really is. Turkey told the ship that they're not allowed to port. They said that they were incompatible with moral values, family values, and societal norms. And then Egypt said the same thing. The ship was called the Scarlet Lady, and they had 2,000 passengers. It's the gayest ship ever. I just would find that annoying. I don't, even if I liked everybody, I don't want that many of some one thing in one spot, right? It's just, does that make sense? So annoying. It's just, no. So, can I just ask, who had the idea to do a gay tour of Muslim countries? Someone who wanted them to die?
2: I know who it was. It was the gays for Palestine.
1: Have they ever been there? Into that fictional place? You mean Gaza? Oh my gosh, 2,000 people. I'm fascinated with this story, so I'm going to keep it open because I feel like we're going to come back. Australian Space Agency reveals the origin of the mysterious space balls found on Queensland beaches. It's from The Guardian that had this. I didn't even know this was happening, but they are apparently, it's debris from a foreign rocket body that re-entered the atmosphere. What if it's just like a giant space war happening and we don't even know it, right? I mean, you're getting space balls that are just hitting beaches in Australia. Oh, it's just a rocket debris. Meanwhile, there's like an intergalactic battle of raging like miles above us. Who knows? Sumner's man sprung into action. This is horrible. To fight a garage fire, and he was naked. NEKKID. That's why that was very tricky, the little verb in the headline there.

0: Yeah, he, I don't know how to put it. There's a fire, and of course, all this just froze. There's a fire, and he jumped. Well, he had an extinguisher, but it was like in the middle of the night. He gets out of bed, and he has to put the fire out. He did so in his birthday suit. We got a lot more on the way. 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
11: Welcome back to the program. Dana Lash with you. We're sitting here debating Charlize Theron, whether or not she's on the glips. What do they call them that? The glips.
12: Is that what the kids are calling it?
11: Oh, I don't know if that's what the kids are calling it. I think we were talking about, what is it, Kelly, Ariana Grande and who else? Charlize Theron, Olivia Wilde. I don't think Olivia Wilde's had it, but I think Ariana Grande, that girl needs to eat. That girl needs to eat so bad, and she never needed to do them shots in the first place.
12: Right.
11: I'm telling you. This is literally what we talked about the whole break. Kane's like, look at this video. Look of it. And we had this huge debate the whole break. That's what we do. So we got the ongoing preliminary hearing. You're going to want to watch Substack, Chapter and Verse, to get stuff. Lorraine's been going through it every single day. And one of the things that she noted that I was looking at on break as well when Kane and I were arguing about Charlize Theron and whether or not she was on the glips, is the lawyer that was brought in is trying to create, I mean, the whole point of this argument that this lawyer is employing is to try to create a doubt around the DNA evidence. But the DNA evidence, apparently, I mean, everything I've read, that's pretty damn rock solid, including apparently there was DNA on the towel that was used, apparently, around the rifle. I read that and I'm like, do I want to file this away for later? I really don't. None of us needed to know that, but I'm just saying, apparently there is a lot of DNA evidence, lots and lots. So we're going to be following all of that as it unfolds. But remember, it's not the trial. I think people think it's the trial because I've had people email me even as late as yesterday asking about the trial. And it's not a trial. It's a preliminary hearing because some people were asking about, why does it seem like they're accepting certain things? And, you know, the standard of evidence, the evidentiary standard, just a reminder, in a preliminary hearing is lower than that of trial because you have probable cause and then you have beyond reasonable doubt. And that's so the evidentiary standard in a trial is higher. But this is what they're just evaluating different pieces of evidence and how they're going to orchestrate this in the trial is what they're determining here, if that helps you understand the preliminary hearing. But they played the furry trans lover, his deposition in court, his testimony played in court yesterday. And I mean, every single, there's a lot of stuff that's been debunked. That's all I'm going to say. A lot of stuff that's been debunked. Some other things to touch on as well as we get into some of this other. We were also discussing Iran. POTUS says that the ceasefire is off. For how long? For how long is it off? I think we all have questions. How long is the ceasefire off for? I mean, is it done? I feel like we should be done. at this point, because they're just going to

0: is going to be a step and repeat this entire time. It's going to be a step and repeat the whole time. There's nothing that's going to get resolved from this. We can control the strait. There's nothing that can get resolved. Although now Trump says that after some of the latest strikes that now Iran wants to talk again. Are we going to reward them by sitting down and then go through this whole rigmarole all over again? I really hope not. And this is a silly piece. This is a little bit silly. Do you like Ryan Reynolds?
1: I do.
0: Do you?
1: I do.
0: Do you? So I liked Ryan Reynolds, and then a friend of mine who is an actor. Can I say it's Matthew Marsden? Because it's Matthew Marsden.
1: Too late now.
0: I've just heard some stuff about, like, he apparently got some people fired because if they didn't get the COVID shot, the clot shot. Yeah, apparently he was one of those guys. And I don't really want to think of like this about him because he doesn't seem like a jerk face in public. And so I'm prone to be more grace inclined for people who are not jerk faces in public, if that makes sense. But apparently, so the whole, his wife, Blake Lively, with that whole trial, apparently he just came out looking horrible. And that. So I'm kind of inclined to not think as well of him. Anyway, I love what he's doing with Wrexham. It's fun to watch. And he owns that aviation gin, right?
1: Yeah.
0: And which is on all the planes now. It used to be Tito's. Now it's like, well, I think on some planes it's aviation. Anyway, so the gin brand that he co-owns, they opened a bar in Portland, right? Reads the headline, Gin Bar and Distillery in Portland. That's an interesting place. Do you think Portland's like a gin city? I like gin. I don't really drink a lot, but if I have a cocktail, it has to be gin-based cocktail. I don't do vodka, and I do not do tequila, because tequila is crazy. Tequila, as my grandmother would say, is of the devil. It is of the devil. So gin, a gin distillery, gin bar in Portland, right? You know, you want to open a business. It was the Aviation American Gins Tasting Room and Visitor Center. They held their last tasting already. It's a couple of weeks ago. Well, 4 years after it opened, they closed doors. It was open to promote his gin brand. Reynolds himself once called it a Disneyland for adults. Now, the closure comes apparently amid a sales dump for the drinks giant that co-owns Aviation Gin with Reynolds, Diego. It's London-based. Their sales were down by 15% spirit sales, according to the spirits business. Now, that was a part of it, but apparently also the crime. The crime is crazy. They said that not only was it a struggling spirit sales for the parent company, but when your crime goes up in the area by like 30%+, guess what? People aren't going to want to drive all the way down to your newly opened restaurant, park in the parking lot, and it looks like a big parking lot. And the first thing that I see is, okay, if I can't carry in there, where can I park so I can get my gun quickly if I have to go and get it? You know what I mean? That's the major question. Nobody wants to do that. Nobody wants to deal with that stuff. So it closed. Do you think that's going to be enough? Because he's a leftist. Do you think that's going to be enough to make him not be a leftist?
2: No.
0: I think that these people can lose a certain amount of money and they're still going to believe this leftist ideology because they think it's more profitable to do that in the long term than to actually be true to the reality that exists around them. I don't know. You know, it just looks like a gimmick kind of establishment. I don't want to be mean about it, but doesn't it? It's like gimmicky. I'm not into like gimmicky type establishments, right? I'm just not like, for instance, like they have like, there's the hot new thing right now is to open these prohibition era bars. These things tick me off so bad. Here's why. Will you indulge me? It's Friday. You guys are all half drunk by the pool anyway. Or you just finished a workout and you're listening. Come on, right? Or you're at work, you know, pretending to work and you're listening. So there's a couple of these in our area. Kane knows what I'm talking about. This is probably one of my biggest pet peeves in recreation. I put my peeves in different categories. So this is like recreation. It's probably a top peeve. Don't open a prohibition bar unless you're going to go full hog. And also it's stupid because alcohol is not prohibited. It's like a nostalgia that we weren't even around to experience to claim as our own. So we're appropriating poorly this nostalgia. So you have these, there's one bar that there's one of these like secret bars

0: area that it's just so secret you can book it on OpenTable, but there's like no signage outside, and that's like the big thing. You have to know, it's like word of mouth, but the drinks are all sugary as all get out, and the bartenders only know how to make the 7 drinks on the menu, and if they go off that, then oh my gosh, it's chaos. They don't know what's happening. That's, you know, you can't open a bar like that and then have an inexperienced, you can't have AOC behind the bar. You know what I'm saying? Like, you can't get an AOC. You need somebody who knows the craft and can do math. And then there was one that opened, another one that opened that does advertise. And it's basically a windowless dark room with bad ventilation. So whatever you order that's fried, you come out smelling like that thing that's fried, right? And the drinks aren't even prohibition era drinks. So it doesn't make any sense. It's just dumb. You should meet in a shack in a swamp somewhere with no AC, no ice, and have like, you know, a blues group play on the porch, the rickety old porch of planked wood that looks like it's been soaked in a swamp for 100 years before it was, used and built this thing. That's, if you want to be real and legit, that's what you got to do. You got to drive out the city. Don't think you're going to be walking up into a strip mall. I get so mad about this. Should I? You understand, right?
1: Yeah.
0: It's annoying.
1: Yes, it is.
0: Have you been to either of the ones that I've told you about?
1: Yes, I have.
0: Which one did you go to? The one that's in the middle of the hotel or the one that's
1: no,
0: not?
1: No, the other one.
0: Ah, yeah.
1: And it wasn't bad. The people were great. But it like sucks. You said, it's kind of, it's a niche. Right?
0: Right.
1: And only so many, you have a ceiling when it's a niche.
0: Like, I want my gin delivered by a fast car with gunshots chasing it. You know what I mean? Like, pulling up and throwing the gin on the rickety old porch and getting out of Dodge. If you're going to do it, then give the full experience. You know what I'm saying? Like, bring the full experience. Don't bring this bougie county crap to me. No. I want to have a moderate fear of my life. You know, that's also part of the nostalgia. You're going to get busted any second. You know what I mean?
1: I don't know if I want to go that far.
0: Oh, you don't want the real experience then?
1: No,
0: it's all right.
1: Far.
0: It's okay. I'm just saying. Oh, all right. So the World Cup. What in the world is going on right now? Morocco got beat and all hell broke loose. Juan, are they always like this?
2: Not really.
0: Wow. So the headline is anti-Semitic chants broke out in The Hague after Morocco got beat by France. Why were they screaming about Jews when France beat them? Do they know where the Jews live, the Moroccans? Do they know? Has someone told them? Has education yet gotten down there? They were saying all Jews are homos. And then Hamas, Hamas, Jews to the gas. This is what they were chanting. They were in The Hague's Schildersvik, that's actually correct, neighborhood, and that's what they started doing. It is the Moroccan Dutch enclave. Oh, I can't even say some of the other stuff that they said. Can't say that. And then they were waving the Hamas flags. So are they, I don't understand, what are they mad about? They're blaming the Jews for their defeat. Moroccans in the Netherlands are blaming Jews for their defeat to France. France actually defeated someone. Yay. Look, good look at them. Number one. Number two, not everything is the fault of the Jews, people. I don't think, maybe the Moroccans don't know where this had nothing to do with Jews. I don't know why they think it did, but it doesn't. Maybe it's too far away for, you know, that one girl in the Miss Teen USA when she was talking about the people in Africa with maps, Kane? Maybe she's talking about these people. You know, some people, they don't have things such as, like, maps and such as. Maybe she was talking about them. Can we just stop blaming all the, like, for instance, I got a, you might have noticed the difference. I've never purchased one of those before. It's the brush that has the heated element in it, but it's a brush. You're men. You guys have no idea what I'm talking about. For the women, it's the brush that you plug in and you can heat and brush your hair at the same time.
1: Oh, yeah.
0: So I'm, like, really getting into that. Maybe you can tell if I come in looking like a fruitcake, it's why, but I accidentally burned my hand because of the Jews. Cause I was like, I guess I'm just going to touch and oh, my hand's burned. Why did the Jews make me touch this hot brush? I mean, granted, there were no Jews in my bathroom, but I'm just saying, this is like the same thing. This is where we're going. Every single thing. And I noticed this in my comments too. I said something, what was it, about data centers earlier, and someone was like, yeah, blah, blah, blah, Jews. I'm like, what does this have to do?

0: 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Why are they walking mental abortions? 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

0: It's his life mission to make bad decisions. It's time for Florida Man.
1: Woo-hoo! An unruly Florida woman was accused of huffing in her ride share, and she got arrested at the police station because that's where they dropped her right off at. Oh, my gosh. This is crazy. It was in Port St. Lucie. So this rideshare driver brought this nitrous oxide huffing passenger right to the police doorstep. It happened right outside their front doors in the parking spaces that were used by the police public information team. So apparently, officers were called Wednesday to the department's parking lot, apparently, and they approached the vehicle to investigate, and that's when they found 37-year-old Pamela Molina actively inhaling gas, like right in front of them. And she refused lawful commands. She resisted efforts to be safely removed from the car. So, you know, that means they had to drag her out by her hair. She was taken out of the vehicle, arrested without further incident. But what's funny is that she was doing this in the rideshare, and the rideshare was like, yeah, I'm not even messing with this yet. So tipped off police and drove her right to the police station. Not to her destination, right to the police station. So I would too. She got real unruly, but then she was subdued. So there you go. Let's see. We also have a Florida man that carried a flaming propane tank, and a knife-wielding Florida man who also had a flaming propane tank and set a restaurant on fire. This is crazy. He carried this tank through a Tampa restaurant. Oh, was he dual-wielding knives? How is he carrying a propane tank? A propane tank.
2: Yeah, I saw it.
3: Propane,
4: I saw
3: Bobby.
4: Him walk through. I wouldn't go near a propane tank that's on fire. He's carrying it around.
1: Carrying it around, like on video. He's on the CCTV footage. It was about almost 9 in the morning on Tuesday, Hillsborough County in Florida. The deputies responded to a report of an assault or battery in progress at this Tampa restaurant, according to the report. When deputies arrived, they found the restaurant filled with smoke, flames from the propane tank outside of the building also on fire. I can't believe he didn't blow up. So they told him, drop the knife. That you can hear them yelling it on the video.

He had grabbed two knives and charged at several people inside the restaurant. He cut a woman on the wrist and she tried to intervene. Why would you do that? According to WFLA-TV. Then he cut a gas line connected to a grill, grabbed their propane tank, and then started setting everything on fire. So 53-year-old Rubiel Castillo was arrested, charged with first-degree arson of an occupied structure, aggravated assault with a deadly weapon, criminal mischief by causing more than $1,000 in damage, and several other things. First-degree arson of an occupied structure, all of this. So he's going to be serving some time. I don't see this guy just walking away from that. No, not going to happen. Also, we got a couple more minutes. A Florida man dumped a backpack full of human waste on an ex-girlfriend after she cheated. I mean, I don't really feel bad for her, but Daniel Niemick was charged with domestic battery. Oh, the strangulation's bad. Don't strangle nobody. Oh. He choked his girlfriend and then dumped a backpack full of feces, urine, and hot sauce on her. Oh, was it all mixed together? That's disgusting. How do you get that? He was absolutely taken. Of course he was taken to jail. Absolutely taken to jail. His backpack, not so much. We have a lot more on the way. Stick with us.

0: course he was taken to jail. Absolutely taken to jail. His backpack, not so much. We have a lot more on the way. Stick with us.
1: Most of us are aware of the push to build hyperscale data centers across the state, creating an unprecedented demand on our state's resources. Requests for large load development projects have reached 439 gigawatts. That's 5 times peak demand of the entire grid. As for water, 80% of the data centers currently operating ignored a legally mandated survey regarding their water usage. Without proper oversight, how can Texas plan for the future allocation of resources and anticipate the impacts on its citizens? We're calling on ERCOT and the PUC to take immediate oversight control of this issue with a 6-month moratorium until our legislators address it in the next session. Contact the Public Utilities Commission. Ask them to place a moratorium on the licensing and permitting of data centers until our legislative representatives have a chance to safeguard citizens' interests. The phone number to call is 512-936-7374, or you can email them at public@puc.texas.gov.
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4: News this hour from Town Hall. I'm Keith Peters in Washington. Climate scientist Daniel Swaim with the University of California Agriculture and Natural Resources says America should brace for a heat wave that could last all month.
5: Yeah, this upcoming heat wave does look pretty remarkable, not necessarily because of its absolute peak temperatures, although they will be quite high, but I think probably more because it's going to be a very broad event from a spatial perspective. So it's going to extend really almost all the way to the West Coast and all the way east to the Ohio River Valley. So that's a huge extent going, you know, thousands of miles across the country.
4: Forecasters are expecting record triple-digit highs this weekend in Nevada, Utah, Colorado, Wyoming, Idaho, Montana, North Dakota, and South Dakota. President Trump has chosen not to sign a sweeping housing affordability bill Friday in protest of Congress not approving a strict voter ID bill that lacks sufficient support to pass.
6: The housing measure will become law without President Trump's signature because he didn't veto it. On Truth Social, he wrote, "I will not sign the housing bill, which has been fully approved by Congress and sent to the White House, in protest over the fact that the United States Senate is not capable of passing the Save America Act, which is polling at 97% with the Republican Party and very high with the non-politician Democrats. The president's rejection of the legislation cut short the GOP's efforts to address a key voter concern about rising home costs. He says the Save America Act will have a greater impact on society." Bernie Bennett, Washington.
4: President Trump has ousted members of a bipartisan federal election commission charged with assisting state and local elections officials. The White House confirmed Friday that Trump is taking executive action to change the makeup of the Election Assistance Commission. On Wall Street, the Dow by 149 points, the S&P advanced 31. More at townhall.com.
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2: 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We hear more on this story from correspondent Ben Thomas reporting.
3: Fire dispatch.
4: It's already been a hard fire season in Colorado.
5: A lot of fires and a lot of damage and a lot of heartbreak.
4: But Lindsay Glader's goat, Goldie,
5: short for Golden Oreo,
4: a 4-year-old Nigerian dwarf goat with a brown and white coat, has brought some light.
6: She went around and checked out everybody and was very social.
4: Trevor Leland's with the Colorado Springs Fire Department. They've been dousing flames and clearing brush this week. Goldie helping with the latter, chomping on leaves.
6: It's always cool to see an animal like that who doesn't mind us being there. And she was, honestly, she was happy we were there.
5: Goldie has become the social butterfly that I think she's always meant to be.
4: I'm Ben Thomas.
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7: The New York Times, the Daily News, and other media outlets are asking a federal judge to impose sanctions on OpenAI, escalating a legal fight over copyright. The newspapers allege the ChatGPT maker is hiding evidence important to what could be a landmark copyright infringement trial over how OpenAI and its business partner Microsoft built their AI technologies using millions of news articles. At issue is whether AI chatbots are unfairly competing as an information source, siphoning off web traffic without doing the journalistic work it took to gather the news. I'm Lisa Dwyer.
2: Kia America has issued a new recall for nearly 463,000 of its Telluride SUVs, urging owners to again park their vehicles outside and away from buildings after several customers reported fires following previous repairs. More on these stories at townhall.com.
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9: This afternoon, expect some breezy conditions at times, along with a high of 90 degrees. Tonight will be partly cloudy and humid with a low of 78. Tomorrow will bring a mix of clouds and sun, a few showers, and a thunderstorm with the potential for ponding on roadways. It will also be breezy, reaching a high of 92. Looking ahead to Sunday, anticipate mostly cloudy skies, increasing breeziness in the afternoon, and the chance of a thunderstorm in some areas as temperatures climb to a high of 94 degrees. With your AccuWeather forecast, I'm meteorologist Joe Lundberg.
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11: This is not a neocon thing, and by God, I'm one of, first off, the people who keep using that, I swear I'm going to shove a dictionary up your backside sideways, number one. 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That's how peace is achieved. 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Thank heavens we're a country that has the best principles.
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11: Welcome, ladies and gentlemen, back to the program. Top of this third hour with you, it's Friday. I don't know why I said it like this, but I did. Where do we want to start? We got a bunch of stuff still to hit. With immigration and some deportations and let's see. We got the flocking cameras. We got tiny European EVs. We got it all, man. Sounds like a crazy club. We got DJ Bok Choy with knees like biscuits. Anyway, that was Stefan. All right, so where to start? You know what? Let's get into some of this law and order that we have. I saw this tweet. There's a couple of these. This is happening in Texas. Now, full disclosure, I like my PD. I like my PD in my town. I love them. They're great. And I like Fort Worth PD.
3: They were really amazing and really worked with our family when we were going through.

0: through it back, you know, a few years ago with like threats and all this stuff, and they were great. But I got to call balls and strikes on stuff. And what have I always said? First off, I don't say back the blue universally because that's insane. I don't say anything universally except, you know, love Jesus. That's it. But you got to call balls and strikes, and nobody dislikes bad cops more than good cops. In fact, I think I actually had an officer send me this one story. So the first was, because there's two different stories here, but they're both in Texas, and they both had to do with, I guess, the gay pride stuff. This was like at a gay pride event or something like that. It was June 27th. It was the Trinity Pride Fest, Trinity River, Trinity Pride Fest in Fort Worth. And there was a video of a street preaching team led by an evangelist who the police there engaged with them, and they were threatening to arrest members of their team. And there was a female officer that what is the look on her face, by the way, in that still? What in the world? I'm sorry, that just totally took me out of my train of thought. Holy cow. So a cop was saying that she was threatening to cite them and give them a ticket because they were apparently preaching about Christianity and saying that, you know, pride is a sin and all that stuff. And it was a video and it was posted online. So there was another cop, I guess, also in Texas, where they told a Christian preacher that he would be ticketed for any offensive speech, for saying things like homosexuality was a sin, or if he called someone, I can't say that F word, can I? Not the four letter F word.
1: Yeah, no,
0: but it rhymes with maggot.
1: Oh, that one?
0: That one. Because they said, no, you can't say it. And I think that was just, not that he was saying that word, but I think that the guy was saying, like, well, what word is this offensive? Could I be cited for this? If we have this video. I was really shocked, actually. This is Texas. I was a little surprised to hear some of this stuff when they were talking about this. Because they were out there. And they were literally just simply saying, like, if you called a male a sir, a guy, and they were talking about this on camera, one of the officers said that if you called a biological male a sir, that's a gray area and could potentially, could apparently be cited. Under what? I have no idea. Under what authority? Under what law? I have no idea. And then they said if this preacher continues to preach in a public space that is also where the pride event is, then you could be arrested for trespassing. But if you're on the easement and you're in public, that's not trespass. You're on the easement. The guy's literally standing on a sidewalk. So what in the world is going on? Now, I know that the department said that they were immediately investigating it and they were going to be taking these officers into, I guess, legal training is what they were saying. But what they were arguing is this, and I still don't agree with this because it's not right. That one of the officers in the video was saying that, well, this group pulled the permit that's required to hold this event with the city, so that space becomes their space. That's absolutely not even supported by law. That is not even remotely supported by law. In fact, as we learned with the water park, remember just last month, the whole water park and how it was a public water park, taxpayer funded, and they were going to have like a Muslims only event and they were purposefully excluding Christians and all of their marketing material. You can't do that. You cannot use a public space to exclude against any protected classes, and that's considered, religion falls under a protected class. So that's a part that goes, it goes both ways. It doesn't just to pr- pr-

0: protect, you know, like Muslims or any kind of minority subset. It protects Christian. It protects everybody. That's how it's, that's how they use it for public grounds. So that wasn't even correct what they were saying. Do we have some of this? If we have a little bit of it. Yeah. Let's play a little bit of this because this was wild to hear.
1: Means like music, not talking. If someone is offended by your talking, then we have a problem.
2: If they are offended by your speech, then we'll go from here.
3: Wait, you're going to take us for offensive speech?
1: Yes, absolutely.
3: Are you serious?
2: Speech. You're going to cite us for offensive speech.
1: Yes, it's called disorderly conduct.
2: No. Disorderly conduct has to be accompanied by conduct.
1: This is the conduct
2: that
1: you're doing.
2: I'm a retired police officer myself.
1: For who?
2: 26 years, federal law enforcement.
1: So it's federal. So this has nothing to do with local.
4: Wow.
1: Do whatever you think you can do.
2: Whatever we think, it says 80 decibels.
1: Since y'all know the law so well, I'm not going to let y'all.
5: So I just want to clarify, if anything is said that's offensive, you're going to write a ticket?
1: If someone complains that your language or what you're saying is offensive,
0: Wow. So that was not correct to say that. And the, I will say the police department, they immediately came forward and said, yeah, that officer is inaccurate. That is not correct. That is speech that cannot be ticketed. And that was at June 27th, but the video is just like coming out, making the rounds. How it started was they were saying you can't use the bullhorn because that violates the city ordinance. But then the goalposts moved with that officer that was responding. Then it went from the bullhorn to merely the things that were being said into the bullhorn when they were, because apparently he was just like talking about scripture and stuff. And then there was a video that was posted July 8th. From a guy talking about another officer saying that calling a biological male is a gray area that could be citable at some point. No. First off, none of that is correct. That female cop right there, her and I would have had some words. Because none of that is, and if she would have cited me, I would have sued her. So yeah, that's not even remotely accurate. Free speech is free speech. I don't give a rat's backside who pulled the permit. I can't tell you how many times I've myself pulled permits for rallies, like back in the old Tea Party days, with organization, all of that. That does not mean that you own that space. So like when we did stuff under the arch, one of the first big Tea Parties that we had, and they really went on to us, like the leftist groups never ever had to pull permits or make sure that they had porta-johns or that they had they were insured with the Democratic leadership. They were like, we'll literally cite you and we'll be there and we'll break up your event if you don't do any of this stuff. So we were forced to do it. It was so punitive and stupid, but there you have it. But when we had to pull permits, the steps under the arch did not become our property. That's not how that works. And again, public property cannot be used to the exclusion of another protected class. That's the law. That is the law that has been held for years. You can't take taxpayer-funded things and exclude other protected classes. That's the way it is. And again, we just had this issue with the water park here in Texas that was a publicly funded water park because it was taxpayer-supported. Now, Harmeet Dillon had said their civil rights team was looking into it. She tweeted this earlier already. She had said that they are on it, they're looking into it, and they're going to see what, if any, violations there are. So, yeah, that's the kicker. You can't do that. There was nothing that these preachers that were doing that were incorrect. I mean, if you want to say your bullhorn's too loud, fine. Okay, noise, like decibel level, I can get. I get that. Especially if it's right in front of a business. I get it. But you can't tell people that, well, if you're using the wrong pronouns, that's what they do in the UK. We are not about to do that here. And I'm going to tell you, this is an area where people are very litigious. That's not an area that you want to put a wrong foot into. So I'm glad that the department reacted so quickly and said they didn't make any bones about it. They were like, that's wrong. It's wrong. And we're going to do something about it. So I appreciate that they did that. And that's kind of, I think, fitting of how they operate. So I want to extend credit where credit is due here. So that's good on them. But yeah.

0: In the UK, we can't get to we can't get close to that point. We cannot get close to that point at all. Now, a couple of other things to get into. Speaking of Texas, let me touch on this real quick while we have like this minute left. So I was looking at fundraising and pulled this up for the Senate race. James Tallarico has raised $30 million so far. He's raising a lot of money. His overall fundraising since he started this in September is now more than $70 million. He is building a huge war chest. Now, 97% of the donations were $100 or less. And the campaign says it's mostly teachers. And he uses PACs. So I'm not going to pretend that he doesn't. I'm not going to go along with his makeshift or his fantasy that he doesn't use PAC money or anything of that nature. He's almost tripled Paxton's quarter two haul, his second quarter haul. And it's going to be close. We're going to talk about this race because there's some sticklers here. And I'm telling you, you're going to get a gun control guy that is going to obliterate your district, our district. Can't happen. We got a lot more on the way as we move. 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

0: And now, all of the news you would probably miss. It's time for Dana's Quick Five.
1: It's funny, you know, we played Depeche Mode coming in, and I saw a picture of Wimbledon. And I think it was Andy Fletcher with Dave Gahan that were at Wimbledon. And you know how everybody dresses in, like, light colors and, you know, all this. Or sorry, Wimbledon. They were at a World Cup match. What am I thinking? They were at a World Cup match, and everyone had their team's jerseys on except for Andy and Dave. Dave Gahan and Andy Fletcher. They were in black because they're Depeche Mode. They're not going to wear team colors. They were all in black. It just cracked me up. I had to share that with you. All right. Let's get to the headlines. We've got this California teen lost his entire hand. Why did you? Did you give this to me just so my mom will text me about this story later? Maybe. A teen lost his whole hand during a dumb fireworks game outside of an In-N-Out burger. His whole hand. 18 years old. He was playing with a firework. Nader Hanna graduated from high school 3 days earlier, met up with his twin brother and friends. Like, literally, they... Nader. Well, no, I also, for a minute, I was like, graduated in July? No, it was into June. That's still late. They grabbed food, set off fireworks in the parking lot, which they do apparently on a lot of summer nights. I don't mind them engaged in harmless fun. They're not out there gangbanging or selling drugs. But can you please not hold the firework while it blows up in your hand? Because that's what happened. Apparently, a classmate handed this dude a firework. They said it was about the size of a tennis ball, and it exploded almost immediately after he lit it. And he said, my hand took the whole blow. I looked down and I didn't see a hand. It disintegrated. So now he just has a stump. That's crazy. They were not able to save his hand, but they were able to save the wrist. They think that the firework was faulty, but investigators said this was an illegal firework. Yeah, this is not one of California's safe and legal. Safe and sane is what they call them. Really, California?

0: I mean, they allow needles and feces everywhere. You're going to allow them to determine what's a safe. I don't know. Let's see. A hungry seagull ate 3 hot dogs at a game, and after eating, he was so heavy that he actually couldn't fly away. That seagull needs some Ozempic. So the witnesses said the bird consumed hot dogs during the hot dog hysteria at the game. It was Vermont Lake Monsters game in Burlington, and the food was left unattended for like a minute. The seagull tried to flee the scene, but it was weighted down because of its fat backside and was not able to fly away. Fat seagull. That could be like a Flock of Seagulls tribute, but like done in a folksy style. Fat seagull. Instead of flock, it's just one of them and it's fat. Fat seagull. Plasma cannon. Teens charged after a homemade plasma cannon fire damaged Smith High. Wow. First off, how did you make that? I want to know. Two 18-year-olds were arrested and taken to Guilford County Jail. They're charged with felony breaking or entering explosives on an educational property. Last, a homemade plasma cannon. I immediately want them in honors classes. Because if they're making plasma cannons, these are people that I want, like, working on weapons in the future. 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
13: So, you all remember, Tim Walz is still a thing. He's still there. So you guys remember Tim Walz, right? Yeah, it's Tim Walz. He's, last month, Tim Walz and his board of pardons issued a pardon to this dude named Tu Luvang, who had been in prison just because, guys. Do you believe that? Because if you do, I have a bridge to sell you. No, he was in prison because he had raped a girl for years, starting when she was 10 years old. Now, who's on that? Who's on the board of pardons? Let's see. No. Here I got it. Oh, Keith Ellison. Who knew? A.G. Keith Ellison. Right. And Walz himself. Walz is appointed Chief Justice of the state Supreme Court, and they were trying to stop Vang from being deported. I think raping a 10-year-old is grounds for deportation. I don't know about you. I think it's grounds for death penalty. But, you know, I'm not in charge. Were I, things would be mighty different. So they decided to pardon him because they wanted to remove the conviction on his record so they couldn't deport him back to Laos, where he's from. And that's what they were trying to do. They were trying to pardon a literal convicted child rapist so he could stay in the country. Because when he was convicted, he lost his legal status, right? So after he was convicted, he lost his legal status. Following the conviction, they placed him in these removal proceedings. And then there was an issue, a final order of removal that was issued by a judge. And the reason that he was pardoned

0: as I was explaining, is so that they could remove the conviction and say, no, the qualifying conviction was what made him eligible for deportation. We have removed that qualifying conviction. Well, then enter Secretary of State Marco Rubio. Let's play this video because he weighed into this and revoked it. Watch.
1: Just weeks ago, a convicted sex offender and a foreign national was shielded from deportation by the governor of Minnesota. Laotian national Tu Li Vang was convicted of repeatedly sexually abusing a 10-year-old girl in the state of Minnesota. He even tried to pay his victim for her silence, and he called his heinous crimes a minor thing. Just days before this foreign sex offender was scheduled to be deported, Tim Walz, the governor, issued him a pardon, setting him free to once again endanger the children of America. Well, this week I revoked his legal status in the United States, and as a result, federal agents took him into custody, and as of today, he has been removed from the United States. Because of our action, this foreign criminal will never pose a threat to any American ever again. Americans must never be forced by their elected leaders to live alongside foreign sex criminals who have no right to begin with to reside in our country. Mm-hmm. This administration will always stand with the American people and defend them from violent criminals.
0: Mm. So, and good for him. So Walz is being just absolutely obliterated, obviously, because of this. The decision when they, when this to pardon him, this was handed down like at the beginning of June, I think. And it was the State Chief Justice, Natalie Hudson, who I mentioned, Keith Ellison, Tim Walz himself. They decided to give the guy a clean slate. That's it, a clean slate. This is what, at the time, they even praised him in a letter when they told him what their decision was. It said this, and I'm reading from the letter, quote, being granted a pardon is a notable achievement and a reflection of the work you have done since your conviction. That was from the executive director, Carly Stark. Now, the guy, when he was arrested, he tried to blame cultural norms. He said, this is my culture. Like, you can't get mad at me because this is my culture. That's like literally how he was trying to save himself in this. What he offered her $10 at one point to keep the rape quiet. 10 whole dollars? No, not 10 whole dollars. You know, my culture is to stab rapists in the neck and then let them bleed on the floor. That's my culture. I think my culture wins. So he pled for guilty to first degree criminal sexual conduct. So that spared him from going to prison, right? And then now they've got this insane pardon. So I don't know. This is crazy. This whole, he came in 94 as a kid, and then Clinton gave him legal status, but then that was revoked after his conviction, and then he just stayed. So this has been the way that they portrayed this, though, and you guys, I know some of you saw the reporting on it. The way they portrayed this is that big bad DHS, they went after this poor man who has been in the country, Kane, since he was a child. Now, wait a minute. He came over as a child. But then he said that the excuse for the rape was that his culture in Thailand. That's the culture. But he's been here since he was six. So how in the hell is that his culture if he's been here since he was six?
2: He's no product of that culture.
0: He's just a rapist.
2: Yeah.
0: And he said, yeah, it's normal. He blamed her even. Said she should be arrested because she enticed him. A 10-year-old. If I was the judge, I mean, if you're a judge, I got to give the judges of these cases major kudos because I'd have just pulled out a revolver and popped in between the eyes. There's no way. That's wild. He was like, no, this is our culture. And they were trying to save him from being deported. And thankfully, Rubio was like, nah, that didn't happen, and yanked it and facilitated the deportation. Send this guy back. But have you heard that before? How often have we heard this? I hear it most often, these stories that come from Europe, particularly like immigration stories from France, where they're like this. They've had a couple of these where judges intervened and they're like, oh, well, you know, he can't help it. He raped this woman because that's their culture. What culture is that? That's just crime.

That's crime. Now, that's, I mean, there are a couple of these stories that are very, very similar to this. And I'm so glad that Secretary of State's watching them and that they're getting in and they're getting these guys out. But man, this is just, it's wild. I don't know how, as a father, you can look at this case, Tim Walz, and look at this case and think, you know, let's pardon this guy. He was so worried about being viewed as not being hospitable to immigrants, illegal immigrants, that he actually was siding against the victim in favor of a rapist to improve his political image. Selling out a 10-year-old. In my view, Tim Walz isn't much better than the actual rapist, because Tim Walz would facilitate child rape 6 ways to Sunday if it helped his political career. You cannot tell me that after he looked at the details of this case, which are pretty brutal. I mean, this girl was not a willing participant. She was threatened. She was intimidated. She lived in fear of her life. And Tim Walz looked at the details of this case and thought, you know, it's going to look real bad for me if I'm seen as allowing this guy to be deported. So let me go ahead and just pardon him, clear his slate, so that he can stay here. And that victim would have to live every day knowing that this rapist had been pardoned and had a clean slate. But it magically did not clean the trauma. She didn't get a clean slate of trauma. It didn't remove the trauma. It didn't remove the physical abuse and the fear that she had lived with for all of these years. What a despicable, horrible man Tim Walz is. I am so grateful that they lost. Because more and more stuff comes out about this guy's decision-making, and it is just disastrous. And Vang was, this rapist was trying to get out of his punishment, the accountability. And he was saying, no, no, no, I had taken responsibility for my actions. No, he made excuses for them the whole time. I mean, they supported his petition to be pardoned. Now, he had also, by the way, was detained in Minnesota during Operation Metro Surge when they had ICE there cracking down on illegal aliens. So he had never, this guy had lived here illegally in the country for this long and never once decided to make himself a legal citizen. Of course, he's a rapist. So if he doesn't care about violating that law, do you think he's going to care about violating a punitively lower immigration law? No, because he's a criminal. And by the way, if your culture is rape, I don't want you here. I don't feel bad about saying it. You should feel bad about having rape as part of your culture. Only barbarians who belong in the Stone Age have that as their culture. That's not a culture either. That's a crack in your humanity. I don't know. Just stunning. But thankfully now he's deported, so he can go he's going to try to cross back in illegally. I don't know. We'll see. A couple of other things to get into. So we've covered everything from World Cup, the prelim trial, our prelim hearing ahead of the trial. Apparently they're coming back on September 1st as well, because they didn't quite get everything wrapped up today. There was a lot of questions as to whether they were going to finish on time even. And I think part of that, do you get the sense that part of it was the defense attorney just objecting over absolutely everything and dragging it out as much as possible? Because it really felt that way. I'm trying to look at this very clinically and weigh each of the actions based on the merit of legality, based on, you know, legal merit. But it was just very difficult with that defense attorney, because I saw so many clips where just felt like they were dragging it out, you know, to the nth degree. A couple things. There's been a story about the flock cameras that have been circulating. You guys see these flock cameras, basically it's like CCTV, but it's everywhere. License plate reading flock cameras. There was a video that circulated earlier this week of a woman who was falsely accused of stealing a package from someone else's porch. And they were trying to use what they claimed was flock footage to cite her for it, but yet she had her own footage showing her at actually her house and driving, being in a completely different part.

0: of town. And had she not had that footage, she probably would have been, they probably would have like cited her for theft. And, you know, she would have had that on her record. This is something we're going to dive into next week because we're kind of short on time right now. But Houston police say they have an investigation into now people are reacting against these flock cameras. They're getting cut down everywhere. This is very similar to what happened in France when they started having their speed cameras, their red light cameras. They went around at night and they like tore all of them down and set them on fire. We're getting close to that here. We have more on the way as we roll into the conclusion of this third hour. Our partners that bring you the program, the folks over at Patriot Mobile, the only Christian conservative cell phone service in the nation. They want to save you money while protecting the values that you vote to protect every time you're at the ballot box. And, you know, we got some momentum right now. We have some leaders that are fighting to restore common sense and the America First principle. But people get comfortable, and then the moment that happens, especially in conservatives, the left starts taking back the ground inch by inch. You can't let that happen in midterms. So America needs everybody in the fight, and that means supporting companies that actually stand for our values, companies like Patriot Mobile. 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
1: So two quick things. The left-wing activist that recruited Graham Plattner to run for Senate had actually been barred from a previous Democratic congressional campaign after there were complaints of sexual misconduct, S-E-C-K-S-H-U-L, sexual misconduct. The guy, Daniel Moraff, was barred from Summer Lee's campaign over sexual misconduct complaints. So, of course, Graham Plattner's like, yeah, that's the guy I'm going to listen to run for office. Of course, Graham Plattner liked him. Of course he did. Look at that. Does that surprise you at all? Because I'm not surprised. Okay, last quick story. So, World Cup, the payout for the dudes, $12.8 million. It's pretty cool, right? They earned $16 million, actually, from FIFA after reaching round 16 before they lost to Belgium 4-1. Now, under the collective bargaining agreements, they have to share that money with the women's national team. Yeah. U.S. soccer keeps 20% of the prize money. The 80% is split evenly between men and women's player pools. What? Even though the women didn't... What? That's... Yeah. I don't agree with that. And that's because of the equal pay. They said that the women have won four World Cups. The U.S. women's team won four World Cups, while the men have not advanced past the round 16 since 2002. And they said members of the women's team sued U.S. soccer, accusing them of gender discrimination.
2: Do they think it's measured by that? Do they think it's measured?
1: Yes, they absolutely do. Yes. Yes, they absolutely do.
2: Who's going to tell them?
1: So the women's team earned $1.8 million for reaching the same stage in the 23 Cup. Okay, that's because not as many people watch the women as the men. Probably because the women don't stop bitching about everything. Stop it. Why do women, they are sometimes, you know what, some of these chicks are their own worst enemy. Like WNBA, you know, you get a star player that brings eyeballs, and what do? You turn around and try to beat her into the court. Physically. This is just crazy. I think this is just like glorified welfare. Wanna agree.

0: One's our soccer guy. Or sorry, football. He agrees. It is. It's like, this is, that's not empowerment. You're getting a handout. That's like a little sister handout, isn't it? That's what it is. So bad. All right, today in stupidity, Kane.
1: Oh my gosh. Where do we start here?
0: Well, I mean, our whole audio list pretty much.
1: Because we have, like, the Sean Piker stuff. I'm like, should we just do it and then...
0: Why not? And say we didn't?
1: I don't know. All right, let's just do 17 here because we didn't get a chance to actually hear the audio yesterday. So let's just hear this. This is Low T Tallarico, 17-1.
0: Oh, that 17 is Holland. I got it. Yeah, he's got it, though.
2: I'm always so thrilled when I get invited, you know, to the Diwali Festival. I think I've gone 2 years in a row now. And, you know, also have gotten a chance to speak at some of our local mosques. And I find such wisdom and comfort and inspiration from faith traditions all over the world. Well,
1: basically, what he's saying is Christianity and somehow Islam are just both equal paths.
0: They're not.
1: Truth.
0: John 14:6, where Jesus says, I'm the way, the truth, and the life. No one comes to the Father except through me. Right there. Tallarico's a fake Christian. Folks, that does it for us today. Have a great weekend. Back with you Monday.
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2: News this hour from Town Hall. I'm Keith Peters in Washington. On Capitol Hill, a House Republican introduces legislation to codify President Trump's executive order on birthright citizenship, which was struck down by the U.S. Supreme Court. Correspondent Laura Winters reports.
3: Virginia Congressman Republican John McGuire is introducing the Birthright Citizenship Clarification Act. McGuire's bill comes just days after the Supreme Court rules that President Trump's executive order, which looks to limit birthright citizenship, is unconstitutional. McGuire's amendment would not grant citizenship to children of people who are here in our country illegally. McGuire saying in a statement, "American citizenship is a privilege and an honor that must be protected." Laura Winters reporting.
2: A former member of the British Parliament has been found dead and a suspect is in custody.
4: 78-year-old Anne Widdecombe was found dead in her home.
5: The suspect, who is a white British national, remains in police custody whilst inquiries continue.
4: Assistant Chief Constable Matt Longman says Widdecombe's death is not being treated as terrorism and there are no indications to suggest a political motivation. Prime Minister Keir Starmer.
6: Anne was a distinguished politician over many, many years with many achievements. And it's a huge, huge loss.
4: Widdecombe was a former conservative lawmaker who later joined the Brexit Party. She was known for her conservative views and appearances on reality TV shows. I'm Ed Donahue.
2: Lawyers for the man accused of killing conservative activist Charlie Kirk are trying to sow doubt about the case, but a prosecutor countered Friday that authorities have overwhelming evidence against defendant Tyler Robinson. That includes DNA tests and apparent confessions by Robinson to people he knew. On Wall Street, the Dow by 149 points, the S&P 500 advanced 31. More on these stories at townhall.com.
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0: 6.4% to $24.2 billion for the April-June period. That was better than the $23.9 billion Wall Street expected, according to analysts polled by FactSet. In February, PepsiCo slashed U.S. prices on Lay's, Doritos, Cheetos, and Tostitos chips by up to 15%, responding to consumers' increasing exasperation after years of price hikes. Keith Peters, Washington.
1: Facebook and Instagram owner Meta in hot water with EU officials. The European Commission said Meta failed to properly assess the risks its design features pose to the physical and mental health of its users, including minors. For the Wall Street Business Report, I'm Bob Agnew.
0: News and analysis at townhall.com. Turkey's president presented NATO summit leaders with an unusual gift. We hear more on this story from international correspondent Karen Chamas reporting from London.
2: What do you give as a gift to Western leaders when they come to your country to discuss security? Turkish President Recep Tayyip Erdogan decided a revolver and six rounds was the obvious choice. The unconventional gift from the host of this week's NATO summit was meant to showcase his country's growing defense industry. According to European Commission spokesperson Paula Pino, EC President Ursula von der Leyen did not keep what she called the original gift.
3: Once it is the mentioned, it is the intention of the president to donate this gun to a military museum.
2: I'm Karen Chamas.
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5: This afternoon, expect some breezy conditions at times, along with a high of 90 degrees. Tonight will be partly cloudy and humid with a low of 78. Tomorrow will bring a mix of clouds and sun, a few showers, and a thunderstorm with the potential for ponding on roadways. It will also be breezy, reaching a high of 92. Looking ahead to Sunday, anticipate mostly cloudy skies, increasing breeziness in the afternoon, and the chance of a thunderstorm in some areas as temperatures climb to a high of 94 degrees. With your AccuWeather forecast, I'm meteorologist Joe Lundberg.
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1: 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It is the Joe Pags Show for your Friday. It is a free speech Friday. Whatever's on your mind is going to be fair game. If I know something about it, we'll talk about it. If not, we will move on. There's a lot going on. We've got Louie Gohmert on today, former District 1 Republican, great state of Texas. He's going to break down a lot of the recent rulings in the Supreme Court, but more directly, he's going to talk about Tallarico versus Ken Paxton, and that's got implications across the land. Tallarico, the latest thing is Tallarico is going to do some sort of a cross-the-state tour to prove what a Texan he is. He's not much of a Texan, I'll be honest with you. He's a guy who's he's a mealy-mouthed, he's a little weasel guy who doesn't understand what Christianity is or is lying about what Christianity is, which is interesting. So we've got that for you, which is nice. We've also got Louie Gohmert. It's going to be two parts. It's going to be both in the second hour and the third hour because there's so much to talk about, including birthright citizenship. Birthright citizenship. What the heck kind of ruling was that in the Supreme Court? When I want to know about the Supreme Court, he's a former Chief Justice in the 7th Appeals Court in the United States. We've got to get with Louie Gohmert on that. A big story that we're talking about, and I took some heat over this. Sam, I took some heat because I dared say that both parties could have been right in the whole ICE versus the Houston guy thing.
2: Oh, how dare you?
1: Yeah, and people were like, you love illegal immigration. I'm like, what?
2: Okay, really?
1: So let's break down what we know. I don't have the guy's name in front of me, so I'm not going to try to say it because I don't have it in front of me. But guy been here 35 years, here illegally, should not have been, should not have come illegally, should not have been here illegally, should have gotten his legal status, gone back to Mexico, get legal status, whatever. Got three grown sons that are all college graduates.

0: all American citizens because of the dumb 14th Amendment loophole that the Supreme Court just allowed to stay in. Guys, going to work at early in the morning, going to construction job. By all accounts, good father, guy, upstanding member of the community, but he should not have been here. Let me make that as clear as I can before you dorks start calling. He should not have been here. Should have done it legally. I'm completely against illegal immigration. That said, the family is saying that he thought he was getting robbed, and that's why he was trying to get away from these two unmarked vehicles. The vehicles were unmarked. Now, I don't know what it's going to take to get ICE to mark the vehicles. I don't know. Maybe you're tipping people off and you're afraid of doing that. I am big-time supporter of ICE, HSI, DHS, CBP. I'm a big-time supporter. But maybe have a marked car. And I don't care if you cover your faces because they are being doxxed and their families are being threatened. But ICE is trying to do enforcement, and they say the man weaponized his vehicle and was ramming the vehicles. So ICE has the right to stop that action from going on. On the other side, the allegation from the family is that somehow this guy thought he was being robbed, and he had his work crew with him. They're going to a construction job when all this went down. But Tom Holman was asked about this today, and I posted the piece of the interview from Allie Bradley from yesterday where she outlines that the reports from the family are that they think he thought he was being robbed. That's why he was trying to get away. We don't have definitive body cam because they weren't wearing body cams. They should all be wearing body cams because it will exonerate them. That's first and foremost. So I don't know why they didn't have body cams, but they didn't. So we don't have any great video of this thing going down. What we do know is that he's dead and that ICE says he weaponized his vehicle. Was he the target? Other reports are saying he wasn't the target of ICE. So for me to say, could they both have been or at least thought they were right? I think that that's somebody being a journalist. I think that's somebody looking at both sides of a story. And Tom Holman was asked about this today. And this is low audio. So for those listening on the video stream, this is low audio. So we're going to have to turn it up the best we can for you.
1: Happened in Minnesota with the shovel. And then now, what happened in Houston? What can you tell us about that? And also,
2: look, I'm not going to comment on an ongoing investigation. In the first shooting with...
0: It's Tom Holman who's speaking.
2: Renee Good. I was asked that same day about it. We got to let the investigation play out. And the credibility of ICE, what happened to that agent? We indicted. So if our agents violate policy, they violate the law, if we hand them out through the investigation, the U.S. attorney there took quick action, and they'll be dealt with. And then we're going to hold our officers to high standard. But we got to wait for the investigation to play out, because who knows, is your body cam footage, is there cell phone videos,
0: I'll help. There is no body cam footage on this, but I like what he's saying. You can't make a decision until you know what happens in the investigation.
2: And in Minnesota, there was actually a city camera capture something. So let the investigation play out. If the officers acted outside policy or illegally, they'll be held accountable.
0: 100% right that in Minnesota, you had these cameras that were like third-party cameras that were from like a street corner. And because of that, we see her put the car in drive and hit the ICE agent. We know this. We totally know this. And I'll let him continue.
1: Have you heard the possibility of there being more footage of this incident that happened in Houston? Because
2: I have not heard that, but based on the 4 decades I've been doing this, there's always.
0: Is ICE still working to track down the actual target in Houston? I don't know if that's a loaded question or a real question. It's not a bad question. I mean, again, I've heard rumors and allegations that he wasn't the target. I don't know if that's official yet, but Holman's going to respond. And he says we're still actively looking for everybody.
2: If there's targets out there to be, and I'm not in the specifics of that case, but if there's a target to be looked for, they're looking for him every day.
3: Could you give us any more information on the midterms when it comes to ICE actions?
0: She's asking about the midterms and ICE actions. That's all very strange, but let's see what he says.
2: In the month of June, ICE made more arrests than any month in the history of the ACE. We're doing what President Trump promised. We're making record arrests, we're making record deportations, stickiest promise of mass deportations. I know there's people out there questioning that.
0: Let me just say what I say every time something comes from the White House and this dumb bank of microphones. Why can't I hear him better? Why isn't there better audio? It just doesn't make any sense.
2: You're not very smart. Look at the data. Bottom line is, June this year,

0: Highest arrest numbers in the history of the agency.
1: This deportation in this deportation in Minnesota about Walz pardoning him. I mean, why
0: Who pardons a child sex rapist?
2: I mean, we're talking about the case now out of Minnesota, and Marco Rubio actually makes a comment on that today that I'll get to next. But this case is where somebody, I guess, was a convicted child rapist, and somehow a three-panel board, which includes Tim Walz and Keith Ellison, allowed this guy to get out early or something?
0: Who does that? Do they hate the Trump administration that much? They want to protect the illegal aliens over U.S. citizens? But that happens more than you can expect. Many times I'll be looking at a case, unless you understand the immigration law, where we need an aggravated felony conviction with a 365-day sentence. I've seen prosecutors, okay, felony conviction, but we're going to give them 360 days. Why do they do that? To make it hard for us to deport. So, you know, this is why President Trump's in the overall. The American people are sick and tired of it. President Trump makes this country safe again. And it starts with illegal aliens who are here illegally that commit crimes. So that case, like Governor Walz did, thank God that Marco Rubio has stepped up, Todd Blanche is stepping up. We're going to remove illegal alien criminals from this country because they pose a public safety threat. And you can see the results of the Trump administration already.
1: You worked with Walz in Minnesota, I mean, heavily. You went to the ground there to try and remedy the situation.
0: You can't fix the problem if you don't talk to people who disagree with you. I can talk in an echo chamber all day long, but if you go up there and there's a problem with it, President Trump asked me to go up there and fix it. First thing I did is talk to Governor Walz. I talked to the Attorney General, I talked to the mayor. Now, we won't agree ever on, you know, the principles of illegal immigration enforcement, but we did agree on a lot of things which made that state safer, made them less of a sanctuary state. We came out of it with a win because we talked.
2: I mean, she brings up how he met with Governor Walz, which is true, but that doesn't mean that Governor Walz isn't an idiot that let somebody out of prison that shouldn't have been let out of prison. Marco Rubio, the Secretary of State, talks about that case specifically out of Minnesota.
3: Just weeks ago, a convicted sex offender and a foreign national was shielded from deportation by the governor of Minnesota. Laotian national, Tu Li Vang, was convicted of repeatedly sexually abusing a 10-year-old girl in the state of Minnesota. He even tried to pay his victim for her silence, and he called his heinous crimes a minor thing. Just days before this foreign sex offender was scheduled to be deported, Tim Walz, the governor, issued him a pardon, setting him free to once again endanger the children of America. Well, this week I revoked his legal status in the United States, and as a result, federal agents took him into custody, and as of today, he has been removed from the United States.
2: Good.
3: Because of our action, this foreign criminal will never pose a threat to any American ever again. Americans must never be forced by their elected leaders to live alongside foreign sex criminals who have no right to begin with to reside in our country. This administration will always stand with the American people and defend them from violent criminals.
2: I mean, that's what you do. You got to get rid of these people. Why is there a panel that even has Keith Ellison and Tim Walz on it? I don't know, the third person is probably some radical lefty as well. But give me a break. I mean, enough is enough. The guy gets out early. Oh, you don't understand the details of the case. And Walz wasn't the only one on the panel. Yeah, no, the top law enforcement officer in Minnesota was on that panel and said, yeah, this is a good idea. Let's let this person go. It makes me absolutely crazy. But I'm going to open the phone lines. First of all, it's Free Speech Friday, 833-JOE-PAGS, 833-563-7247, joepags.com. Scroll down, click on contact. I want to hear from you on the Houston case specifically. Are we so dug in the ground that we can't say, well, there might be, you know, where both sides thought they were right? You're right. The initial premise is he doesn't have clean hands because he's here illegally. I get that. But at the same time, could ICE have been, you know, misunderstanding what he was doing or who he was? Could he have misunderstood what they were doing? Because, listen, if you're in a marked vehicle that says Immigration Customs Enforcement, you've got lights on, you turn the lights on and you do that. I mean, the video I saw was a couple of vehicles chasing this other vehicle, and who knows what's going on. He shouldn't have been here illegally. I agree with that. He should have done it the right way and gotten his status right, gone back and done it the right way, whatever. I'm down. I'm with you 100%. But that said, in that specific instance, if he wasn't the target, if he doesn't know who's chasing him, if he thinks it's a robbery, if ICE thinks that he's ramming them, I mean, I can understand both sides. Yeah, the initial premise is he should not have been here. Got it. Gotcha. Now let's talk about what really happened. And I'm very glad that Marco Rubio stepped up with this bad guy from Minnesota, and that should have launched Walz out of his job to begin with, that this guy was

0: the streets in Minnesota. You got to do better, Minnesota. 833-JOE-PAGS. 833-563-7247. JOEPAGS.com. 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
2: 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There is a lot going on. There's a lot to get to. John Rich got a great honor today. We'll play you some of that audio coming up, and video if you're watching as well. He got a great honor today, which is very cool. The latest on Iran, what is going on with Iran? I mean, we still don't know. Is the Strait of Hormuz open? Is it closed? Strait of Hormuz operated internationally, or is it owned by Iran? I don't know. I'll be honest with you, I don't know, and I'd like to know. I really would. I think it'd be great to know. But as far as Iran goes, the president today said, if I'm killed, I mean, who talks this way? I mean, he's
3: right.
2: I mean, I think he's doing the right thing, though, Sam. I mean, honestly, I think that Iran understands this. Oh crap! If we kill him, he's just going to blow us off the map.
3: Yeah, and I think he has to say it. I know that past presidents probably would never have said anything close to this, but the threat is real, and Iran is ridiculous, and they're not playing nice. They're being absolutely defiant, and if Trump doesn't say this, who's going to say it? He has to say it.
2: I agree with you, and I think a lot of what he does when it comes to Iran or these really bad guys, these bad actors around the globe, I think what he does is he speaks in language he knows that they're going to react to.
3: Yep.
2: And they're going to react to this. From our friends over at Newsmax, Trump says Iran would be obliterated if I'm killed. This is from Charlie McCarthy over on the Newsmax.com website. While downplaying reports of a new Iranian assassination plot targeting him, President Donald Trump told an interviewer Friday, today, that he's left instructions if Tehran were to succeed in eliminating him. I've been on their list for a long time, Trump told the New York Post. The only thing is, I've left instructions. If anything happens, to just literally bomb them at levels they've never seen before. The president's comments mirrored what he said in February 2025 when he told reporters that he'd given advisors instructions to obliterate Iran if its leaders assassinate him. Trump on Friday, today, dismissed reports that Israel recently uncovered a fresh Iranian plot to kill him, saying Tehran has wanted him dead ever since he ordered the 2020 strike that killed Iranian General Qasem Soleimani. No, Israel came up with nothing, Trump told the Post. I've been number one on Iran's kill list for a long time, and it's the way life is. The comments came after the Wall Street Journal reported Israel shared intelligence with U.S. officials suggesting Iran had developed a new assassination plan targeting the president. Neither Israeli nor Iranian officials publicly confirmed the report. They don't have to. At the funeral for the dead Khamenei guy, They're carrying signs saying, kill Trump. We will kill Trump. Trump's dead. We're going to kill Trump. It says it. I don't need Israel or Iran to publicly confirm anything. The threat against Trump, the story continues, has remained a central concern for U.S. intelligence and the Secret Service for years. The Justice Department announced in late 2024 that it had disrupted an alleged Iranian murder-for-hire plot targeting Trump before the presidential election, while federal officials have repeatedly cited Tehran's desire to avenge Soleimani's death. Trump also addressed the issue earlier this week during the NATO summit in Turkey, saying, they want to take out the U.S. leader, me. I'm on every list. Trump joked he would rather be number one on TikTok than number one on the list for killing, before adding the Iran leaders are evil, sick people, and warning they must be confronted before their threats grow worse. The White House also acknowledged that security concerns factored into Trump's travel arrangement, but after the summit, Trump departed Turkey aboard the older Air Force One rather than the newly retrofitted presidential aircraft, with Communications Director Stephen Chung saying the administration uses every tool at our disposal, including distraction and misdirection, to counter threats against the president. Despite the ongoing danger, Trump indicated Friday, today, that diplomatic contacts with Tehran would continue. The Islamic Republic of Iran has asked us to continue talks, Trump wrote on Truth Social.

0: We've agreed to do so, but the United States has stated to them in no uncertain terms that the ceasefire is over. And he should say that. You know why? Because the ceasefire ends when you start blowing up and attacking ships in the Strait of Hormuz. That's just the case. 833-JOE-PAGS, 833-563-7247. Joe, definitely want to hear from you. Our friend Scott is in Boston. Scott, what's going on? Hi.
1: Joe, hey, thanks for everything. I just wanted to comment and apologize to the people of Pennsylvania for the death of a state trooper that was hit by an illegal immigrant from Haiti who lives here in Boston, who was given a CDL truck driver's license. And that was voted on many couple of years ago, that we're going to give driver's licenses to the illegal immigrants. Just ridiculous. It's ridiculous that that went through. I blame Governor Healey. I blame Mayor Wu. I blame everybody for it.
0: Remember how angry they were? Let me stop you for a second. Remember how angry they were when ICE came and took away a Haitian guy? And the Haitian guy was like, I'll be back, and I'm not leaving. Then we send him back to Haiti. They had a fit that we would dare go into Boston and do this enforcement when all they had to do was cooperate with ICE, and none of that would have happened. So I didn't even realize that guy was from Boston.
1: He was, absolutely. It's just disgusting what's happening here in Boston. And I mean, as I speak, there are over 30 tall ships from all over the world anchored in Boston Harbor for a beautiful celebration tomorrow, in part to celebrate the 250th anniversary. But yet, inside of Boston, it's so corrupt. This Haitian guy that is now in lock up there in Pennsylvania, how could he get a CDL license?
0: No, it's sick.
1: How was he able to drive and cause that guy's death? It's also the guy from California who killed the person down in Florida.
0: Killed a family. India. The guy in California killed an entire family and acted like he didn't care.
1: Yeah.
0: Scott, I got to hit it. I got to run. We always love hearing from you from Boston. The bottom line is this, and I talked to Louis Gohmert about this. The U.S. legislature has the ability to write bills and pass laws. And they're not doing anything to stop things like this from going on. You could do this through legislation. No more CDLs for illegal immigrants. Keep it here. Coming back.
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0: My pleasure to have you. Thanks. I appreciate you stopping by the Joe Pags Show for your Friday. 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Glad to have you along for the ride. You've been dying to get through all week. We had massive phone calls this week like we haven't seen in a long time. I won't say like the president does, like nobody's ever seen. You know what I mean? I mean, yeah. I guess it could have been close to like nobody's ever seen, but I don't really know what everybody's always seen. But, you know, there you go. Massive phone lines this week. CJ is here to take your calls tonight. Make sure that you say hello and check in with her. Sam is along for the ride, too. Polo's off tonight. How dare he? Sam, I thought about it today. Polo hasn't had a day off in what, like 2 years?
1: At least a year and a half.
0: Something you know what I mean? Like
1: whenever we're off, he is still running the show for us. So
0: right.
1: We're so grateful for him.
0: Yeah. By the way, when Polo's off, it takes Sam and me, it takes Sam and I to fill his shoes.
1: Yes, it does.
0: So we're making that
1: it's
0: happen.
1: Hard. It's I'm sweating.
0: If it's a little clunky today, it's because Polo dared take a day off. 833 Joe Pags. 833-563-7247. JoePags.com. A former FBI agent chimed in on this whole Iran wants to kill President Trump thing. And by the way, 1 hour from now, it's going to be Louis Gohmert, part one. Louis Gohmert, part two, is going to be an hour number three. You're going to love the way Louis breaks stuff down, and he's funny, and he's right to the point. He's on the mark. What we have always believed about Obamacare isn't true. We always thought that John Roberts made a fine into a tax. It turns out in the same decision that he wrote, he called it both a fee and a tax, or a fine and a tax. It can't be both. It's got to be one or the other. Louis breaks that down like nobody else can. Sam, nobody else can break it down like Louis.
1: Oh, my gosh.

0: Did I tell you what he said before the interview?
1: No. What did he say?
0: He said, is Joe wearing a tie? You know, this is typical, like, you know, producer behind the scenes stuff.
1: Right.
0: You know, people are like, hey, what should I wear? Because we always do video.
1: Right.
0: And I was like, hey, no, Joe's not going to wear a tie. He's going to wear what I call a muscle shirt, which is basically a polo shirt. But you can, yeah, there you go. You can see his guns. And he was like, oh, well, I was going to wear one of those, but I didn't want to one-up Joe.
1: Gomer doesn't care. See, Louis doesn't care. We love that about him. Louis don't care. So, yeah, you're going to have to listen to what he has to say. He's dressed fine. But last time, I mean, I think we both suited up. And he like, grabbed me in the hallway. I didn't even realize it was right? him at first. And he said, you're wearing a suit? You know, Greg Abbott said the same damn thing to me. What do these people think? I never wear a suit?
0: Well, you never do. I mean, not on the show, at least. But, like, I mean, that would be too much. You know, here I am wearing a tank top. You know what I mean?
1: Right. What's CJ have on? A beautiful sweater. Is it a dress? So there you go. 833-JOE-PAGS, 833-563-7247. JoePags.com. Former FBI agent says, no one should be surprised that Iran wants to kill the president. This is from The Hill. So it could put the F in news. We'll see. We will see. By Sarah Davis, whoever that is. Tracy Walder, a former CIA officer and FBI special agent, reacted yesterday, to new reporting of a planned Iranian attack on President Trump's life. The Wall Street Journal reported this week that Israel shared intelligence with the U.S. that reportedly revealed a new attempt from Iran to assassinate Trump amid renewed military operations between the two sides. Quote, I'm sadly not surprised by this, Walder told News Nation. We know for certain that attempts have been thwarted. There are individuals who have been brought to trial for attempting to do this here in the United States. The former agent suggested the intelligence exchange could be part of an effort from Israeli Prime Minister Benjamin Netanyahu to mend his strained relationship with the U.S. leader amid the conflict. Quote, the relationship right now between Trump and Netanyahu isn't great, for lack of a better word, she continued. It was a lot stronger earlier in this war, and so part of me does wonder if this was an opportunity on Netanyahu's part to sort of bring Trump closer to him and closer into his inner circle, given everything that's going on with the attacks in the Strait of Hormuz right now. Trump faced several assassination attempts throughout his 2024 presidential campaign and second term in office. The FBI announced in June that federal authorities thwarted the murder plot on the president and other top officials that was for the UFC Freedom 250 event on the White House lawn in June 14th. Thanks to the rapid action of the FBI, our partners in the Department of Justice and multi-state operation, multiple individuals are now in custody and allegedly planned attacks were stopped cold, FBI Director Kash Patel said in a social media statement. So there you go. It's what we do. It's what we do. It's all very, very interesting. I mean, at the end of the day, of course, every president has a fear or has that hanging over their, his or her his head that he could be taken out or somebody wants to take him out. The leader of the free world, the strongest person on the planet. They absolutely would like to take the president out. But for me, you know, being ahead of it is a very smart move. The president the other day said 5% chance of assassination or of dying on the job for a president. I don't know where he got that, but I trust that it's good information. 5% chance that he said, like, for a race car driver, it's less than 1%. So it's a very high-risk job when it comes to, you know, your life being at risk. I'm glad that we have the information that they're trying to do it. I get it. I'm glad that it's there. Also, I got to talk to you about the case that we just now mentioned, that there are all sorts of indictments now of those people that tried to take out the president. And it's very interesting that this is not a bigger story than it is. For me, you've got these indictments coming in. I believe it's this one. I think this is it.
2: The indictment charges all eight men with two conspiracy counts. The first count is a conspiracy to provide material support to terrorists by way of money, firearms, ammunition, body armor, explosives, drones, medical and communications equipment, as well as personnel.
1: What I found out from this is that this was way more coordinated than I knew. They had way more materials available to them than I knew. I mean, it sounds like they took down a major conspiracy to take out the president at the UFC event in the White House. I mean, can people just stop already?
2: With the knowledge and intent that those resources were to be used in preparation for and to carry out the murder of federal officers and employees in the course of an attack on a federal facility and the use of a weapon of mass destruction. That first conspiracy count is punishable by up to 15 years of imprisonment. The second count is a conspiracy to commit murder on federal

0: federal government territory and to murder a federal government official, including the President of the United States, the Vice President of the United States, and members of Congress.
1: This is all just so foreign to me, man. All so foreign to me that the president is constantly at risk. Now, I'm sure every president before him was at risk as well, but it wasn't so prevalent, and it wasn't four times now. This is the fifth time. It wasn't this. This is so weird. And the left acts like this isn't any big deal. This is a huge deal.
0: That second count is punishable by up to a lifetime of imprisonment. The indictment details several overt acts allegedly committed by the defendants in May and June of this year, including acquiring and maintaining firearms, ammunition, and body armor, meeting to train in marksmanship and combat tactics.
1: Wow.
0: Meeting to provide firearms and other gear to each other.
1: He's a U.S. attorney, by the way, Dominic S. Gerace or Gerace. I'm not sure how he says it.
0: Printer to make drones, making plans to travel together to Washington, D.C., and actually beginning travel to Washington, D.C. The allegations in this indictment, we allege, show that these men were not simply airing grievances from behind their keyboards and sharing like-minded political ideologies. Rather, they took action to carry out a plot to attack the UFC Freedom 250 event and to murder federal officials at the highest levels of our government. Political discourse has many places in our society. Political violence has none. Because of the diligent, around-the-clock work of our AUSAs, our law enforcement partners, our sister U.S. attorneys' offices around...
1: I mean, this is, it's crazy. It just keeps on happening. And it's almost like it's just commonplace now. This is, listen, in my life, been around a long time now. Been around a long time. I don't recall anything like this. Yes, Reagan did get shot. Yes. Jimmy Carter, I guess there was one attempt. Squeaky Fromm jumps out at me. It was either Jimmy Carter or Gerald Ford. Probably Ford. But I don't recall anybody else. I mean, Saddam Hussein, I think, was trying to take out George Herbert Walker Bush. But that's, again, a bad, evil state leader wants to take out our leader. I get it. But this is like a group of eight idiots, allegedly with drones and guns and training and target practice. And, I mean, they had this whole thing planned. And we're just like, it's just another day. It's not. This is abnormal, man. This is not normal. This is weird. And it's got to stop at some point. And it stops, and I think if both sides, especially the left, if they stop with this vitriol all the time. I mean, go on TikTok any day, and you'll see throngs. There's that word again. The word throng, Sam. I'm going to use it every day now.
2: Please don't.
1: Throng.
2: Stop.
1: So, I mean, there are so many people on all of these outlets that are posting videos every day praying for the death of the president. It's so weird to me that that's a thing. And the other side, goes, it's just faith speech. It's just bringing redress. I'm glad that he said this wasn't a bunch of people bringing grievance, because it's not. This is a bunch of people saying disgusting things and meaning it, which is just mind-blowing to me. I mean, they would have taken him out if they could have. The guy in Butler almost did. The guy in Palm Beach tried to. He had a rifle right there. He had somebody show up at Mar-a-Lago. Thankfully, the president wasn't there. And now another attempt? I mean, this isn't just somebody saying, man, I really wish he wasn't the president. Man, I can't stand him. Man, he's just stupid. It's not that. Or I don't like this policy or that policy, and here's why. This is, let's make him dead. I mean, go to TikTok right now if you've got an account. And you'll see people saying, I was so sad this morning. I woke up and it didn't happen. You know what I mean? Like making face
2: Isn't
1: like he should
2: crazy?
1: Be dead. You haven't seen this?
2: I have. And not only that, but on Reddit, which, you know, I like to
1: you
2: go
1: still
2: on
1: go
2: every
1: to Reddit,
2: once in a while.
1: Really?
2: I do, because I have to know what these people are thinking. They literally are like buying expensive bottles of alcohol and they're like waiting for the news. Like, come on. Are you serious? That's insane. What if Republicans did that with Joe Biden? I mean, that would just be insane, right?
1: I'm willing to be proven wrong, but I don't think there was any information leading to the fact that somebody on the right wanted to see Joe Biden

0: die. I mean, they might have wanted him to pass away, which is still gross, but nobody was saying, go kill him. Maybe the plane will crash. Maybe he won't wake up and he'll be poisoned. Maybe his own wife will do this or that to him. I don't get it. CJ, you remember any of that, by the way? I mean, you've been through a few presidents now. I mean, it's not okay. I'll be honest with you. I don't even know what your politics are, CJ. You're my eldest daughter. We don't really talk politics much. But, I mean, even if you hated the guy, I mean, are there people in your circle, because you live in a different state, are there people in your circle that hate this guy, like they want him to die?
1: I haven't heard it personally.
0: Get them out of your circle.
1: They want him to die, but I do know that that is a thing, like, at least on the internet. I think maybe it's a, what is it called, keyboard warriors?
0: Yes. Know? Oh, I get a lot of those. Sammy, be mad at me, because Dad spent a lot of time last night telling the guy off with a fake name and a fake profile.
2: You need to stop. I mean, I will say you've gotten a lot better about
0: it.
2: You know, a few years ago, it was like a problem. You know what I mean?
0: Yeah. Well, this guy got under my skin for the simple reason that he kept on going on about how I love illegal immigrants now, because we talk about two sides possibly being right at the same time. And then he said I was for the lockdowns during COVID. Then he said I was for the vaccines.
2: Huh?
0: And then he said, I said that the guy, the Minneapolis cop, killed George Floyd, and that Floyd should never have been arrested.
2: Seriously.
0: You've been working with me for 10 years.
2: Yeah. Yeah.
0: Did I say any of
2: that? Isn't that crazy? No, of course not. You've been so extremely consistent. If anyone has even listened to the show or watched the show for like 2 weeks, we always say give it 2 weeks, you will learn that we love the truth. We only speak in facts, and you're very consistent.
0: So you're saying he should shut the face?
2: Shut the face.
0: Shut the face. 833-JOE-PAGS. 833-563-7247. JoePags.com. You might be a little bit older than I am. I was not around for JFK being killed. I was born in 66. That happened in 63. So I wasn't around for that. I'm saying in my lifetime, I don't remember, even after Reagan got shot, and thank God he survived, I don't remember seven more people wanting to kill him. I don't remember this happening on a daily basis. I don't remember a president saying, if something should happen to me, make sure you obliterate the enemy that did it. I just find that whole thing to be so sick. And it just continues. And the left, because of the access of social media, these people would never say it otherwise. They certainly wouldn't say it to your face. They'll get on social media and have their phone pointed at their face and say the most grotesque things. 833-JOE-PAGS. 833-563-7247. JoePags.com. 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
0: All right, glad to have you. Thanks. I appreciate you stopping by. It's the Joe Pags Show for your Free Speech Friday, 833-JOE-PAGS, 833-563-7247, joepags.com. A big honor for John Rich today. We're going to have that for you next hour. Make sure you stick around. And also a two-parter with Louie Gohmert, former District 1 Republican, great state of Texas. You know Louie. He's funny. He's witty. He's extremely smart. And we get into all sorts of stuff that you want answers to. We go to the phone line. It's going to be Joe in Plymouth, Massachusetts. Joe, what's going on? Hi.
13: Hey, Joe, you know, City of Boston a week ago took down the American flag on City Hall Plaza and put the Somalian flag up. The same mayor of Boston has a legal fund for every illegal alien that gets into trouble, and it's $500 to $1,500. Both the mayor of Boston and the governor of Massachusetts, of which both Sanctuary City, Sanctuary State, both graduates of Harvard Law School. What are they teaching over at the law school?
0: I think that's the Elizabeth Warren wing of politics in this country. Let me ask you something. What reason did they give to take down the American flag and put up the Somali flag? I don't get it.
13: Somali Independence Day.
0: Stop it.
13: Remember that one? I don't know.
0: Somali Independence Day was the same week as the 4th of July? Stop it.
13: It was like a week or 10 days before.
0: Well, we're not Somalia. Why are we celebrating their independence?
13: Exactly. In my own hometown of Plymouth, I spoke to a couple police officers. What do they do if ICE needs assistance? They said they don't get involved. They said, what if there's a shootout? We don't get involved. What if it's a rape? We don't get involved.

0: It's a legal alien. I couldn't believe it. My mouth dropped when I heard that.
1: Joe, I can believe that. Thanks for the call from Plymouth, Massachusetts. Got to hit a break here. But, man, I got to tell you something. When somebody does something like that, there should be some hell to pay. You don't celebrate the independence of Somalia, which, by the way, isn't independent. It's run by a bunch of warlords and a bunch of bad guys. Not really sure what that's all about. But no, you don't do that in Boston, Massachusetts. Now, I wasn't there. I didn't see it. I take his word for it. But at some point, you've got to get smart. You've got to get the voting rolls checked. Make sure only people who can legally vote are voting. And get people like Michelle Wu out. Got to hit a break here. Keep it here.
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14: News this hour from Town Hall. I'm Keith Peters in Washington. Testimony has concluded in a pretrial hearing in the Charlie Kirk killing.
15: The judge in Charlie Kirk's murder case allowed his parents, Robert and Catherine, and his widow, Erica, to watch the zoomed-in surveillance video from the day of the shooting. This week, we've heard from several law enforcement officers and analysts involved in the case against Tyler Robinson. Prosecutors have been working to convince a judge that they have enough evidence to put Robinson on trial. But Judge Tony Graff won't decide if the case will progress until after he reads briefs from both parties and hears their arguments on September 1st. I was in court today when that surveillance video was shown. I could see an individual run across the roof of a campus building, then start crawling to the edge, where investigators say there was a line of sight to where Kirk was speaking. His mom and widow cried while watching the tape and held each other in a long embrace.
14: Correspondent Hannah Schirnbaum reporting from Provo, Utah. A new AP NORC poll finds that many Jewish Americans feel unsafe in the United States, with many saying they feel less safe than before the Hamas attack on Israel on October 7th of 2023.
16: The findings highlight the vulnerability that many Jewish adults in the U.S. feel as bipartisan support for Israel erodes and significant divides emerge within the Jewish community about what constitutes anti-Semitism, particularly when it comes to protesting Israel. About 3 in 10 say that they or members of their household have experienced physical assault, verbal assault, online harassment, or demanding property because of their Jewish background in the last year.
14: Correspondent Bernie Bennett reporting. Graham Plattner has submitted his paperwork to formally withdraw from Maine's U.S. Senate race, officially ending an upstart yet troubled campaign whose dissolution threatens Democrats' pursuit of chamber control. On Wall Street, the Dow by 149 points, the Nasdaq rose 74, the S&P advanced 31. More on these stories at townhall.com.
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2: Stocks closed higher on Wall Street as investors showed that their appetite is still big for winners of the artificial intelligence boom. The S&P 500 rose 0.4% Friday. The index closed out its fourth winning week in the last five. The Dow added 149 points. That's about 0.3%.

0: defendants. News and analysis at townhall.com. I'm Keith Peters. Some big changes on the way for a major European car maker amid slumping sales. Bob Agnew reports.
1: Volkswagen has reported weak sales numbers with a significant drop in China. Volkswagen said group sales fell 8.6% in the second quarter to just under 2.1 million vehicles. Sales in China alone plummeted by more than one-third. The company said Friday it plans to cut its model lineup by nearly half. The CEO says the goal is to make VW faster and more competitive by reducing complexity and overcapacities. Bob Agnew reporting.
0: The European Union is accusing Meta of breaching social media laws by designing Facebook and Instagram to be addictive. On Friday, the EU's executive arm demanded Meta disable features like infinite scrolling and autoplay by default. The charges are part of an investigation under the Digital Services Act, which requires tech platforms to protect users. More at townhall.com.
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3: This afternoon, expect some breezy conditions at times, along with a high of 90 degrees. Tonight will be partly cloudy and humid with a low of 78. Tomorrow will bring a mix of clouds and sun, a few showers, and a thunderstorm with the potential for ponding on roadways. It will also be breezy, reaching a high of 92. Looking ahead to Sunday, anticipate mostly cloudy skies, increasing breeziness in the afternoon, and the chance of a thunderstorm in some areas as temperatures climb to a high of 94 degrees. With your AccuWeather forecast, I'm meteorologist Joe Lundberg.
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6: Great radio stations across the land from San Antonio, along with Sam, and CJ's in for Polo. I'm Joe. Glad to have you along for the ride. Let's go. Well, actually, Sam's in for Polo, and CJ's in for Sam.
7: Yeah. Thank you.
6: That's more what it is,
7: yeah.
6: Right?
7: Yeah, it kind of is. I'm stressing out over here.
6: Why are you stressing out? We're doing great.
7: I'm stressed. It's
6: you nailed
7: music.
6: It. I've sent Polo an email. I said, you can never, ever take off again. Doing great. The man deserves to have a night off every once in a while. And listen, this is working out fine. It's working out great. 833-JOE-PAGS, 833-563-7247, joepags.com. Whatever's on your mind, fair game. If I know something about it, we'll talk about it. If not, we will move on. I do want to give a couple of other important stories, but I want to talk about the dork out of New York. My poet didn't even know it. The dork out of New York, who is Zoran Mamdani. This guy, and I've said this a million times, I might be the first talk show host that even told you this. Might not be, but I think it might be. This guy is aligned with Iran. His theocratic belief is the same as the leadership of that country. He was very upset when President Trump started dropping bombs on Iran. Well, now, I mean, he was planning to meet with an Iran envoy. Listen, you got lucky as hell by lying with your fake smile about affordability in New York. You got lucky as hell getting that job. Let's just admit it. You did. Very, very lucky. Yet for some reason, that's not enough, I guess. Just isn't. Don't know why. But the guy obviously needs more power. Remember when the whole Iran thing started? Mamdani said, I called the president today and I let him know how unhappy I was about this. As if he's got anything to say. You're a freaking mayor of a city. Important city, important job, don't misunderstand. But from that to now, he's the same guy that walked up to the podium and said, as Muhammad once said, and he's like preaching to the people in New York about Muhammad. We're hearing about the call to prayer being played all over the city now. And he had plans, or some officials from his office, to meet with an Iran envoy. This is from Fox News Digital. Mamdani officials planned meeting with Iran envoy shut down by State Department. Commissioner

0: Anna Maria Achila has scheduled a sit-down with Iranian envoy Aravani. I kid you not, Morgan Phillips wrote this. A senior official with New York City Mayor Zohran Mamdani's administration planned to meet with Iran's ambassador to the United Nations before the State Department reportedly intervened and the meeting was canceled. Commissioner Anna Maria Achila, something like that, Archila, who knows, leader of the Mamdani administration's Office of International Affairs, was scheduled to meet with Iran's permanent representative to the United Nations, Amir Sayed Aravani, Tuesday, the City Journal first reported. A U.S. official familiar with the matter confirmed to Fox News Digital that the meeting had been scheduled. The reported intervention marks the second known incident in recent weeks in which the Trump administration has stepped in over the Mamdani administration's contacts with foreign leaders, highlighting growing federal scrutiny of New York City's international outreach under its new socialist mayor. The Office of International Affairs coordinates closely with the State Department on many diplomatic matters because of New York City's role as host of the United Nations. Once the State Department became aware of the planned meeting, it was called off and State Department officials met with Mamdani officials to clarify acceptable conduct, a State Department official told the City Journal. The Iranian mission declined to comment on the meeting to Fox News Digital. That meeting did not take place. It will not take place, and I did not know about it until there was a press inquiry regarding him, Mamdani said during a press conference on Friday. Today, he's a liar. I'm going to call him out. He's a liar. Nobody in his office was planning to meet with an Iranian official without him knowing it. He's a liar. Just is. Story continues. A State Department official told Fox News Digital in a statement, "We appreciate the mayor understanding the value of diplomacy and for his decision to cancel this meeting. It is unconscionable that a New York City official would even consider meeting with an Iranian ambassador to the UN, a man who consistently works to undermine the U.S. interests and whitewash his regime's crimes against the United Nations, our allies, and Iran's own citizens." Remember, this is the same idiot that looked at Michael Waltz this week and said, "When you speak about Iran, you better use your manners. You better be polite." Remember this, Sam? He was like, "Be polite." I'm like, what?
1: Right? Like, come on.
0: Shut
1: really?
0: Up, dude.
1: Mm-hmm.
0: Be polite. Your mama. Anyway, the story goes on to say, Trump has repeatedly said he's number one in Iran's kill list, and Israel recently shared intelligence with the U.S. president about the Iranian plot to assassinate him, according to a Wall Street Journal report. The reported Iran meeting would mark the second known instance in recent weeks in which the Trump administration intervened over the Mamdani administration's contacts with foreign officials. In June, the Washington Post reported a planned meeting between Mamdani and Colombian President Gustavo Petro was scrapped after the State Department objections. Fox News Digital has asked the State Department to confirm this account. Achila, the official who planned to meet with the Iranian representative, served as the co-director of New York's Progressive Working Families Party prior to her appointment as commissioner. She has no prior diplomatic experience before taking the role, and in 2022 ran for lieutenant governor of New York. This guy thinks that he has more power than he does. And if that isn't enough for New Yorkers, my brethren, if that's not enough for you to reject this guy, if that's not enough, I don't know what it's going to take. This might do it, though. Because you do not mess with my people. Sam, you know what I'm talking about?
1: No.
0: Little Italy?
1: Oh.
0: Really?
1: Hey.
0: What's the matter for you?
1: Hey. Not for nothing.
0: Not for nothing. Zohran Mamdani defends controversial New York City immigrant map, says Little Italy will soon be recognized by the administration. So he writes a freaking map. He draws a map, his office does, and it's showing all of the people who have enclaves in New York City. You've got Chinatown. You've got Guyanatown. You've got Koreatown. Little Africa. Little Bangladesh. Little Albania. Little Colombia. Little Dominican Republic, Little Ecuador, Little Egypt, Little Guyana in Queens, Little Guyana in the Bronx, Little Haiti, Little India, Little Malta or Manila, Little Mexico, couple of Little Mexicos, Little Odessa, I don't know what the hell that is, Little Palestine, Little Pakistan, Little Poland, Little Bengali, Little Ukraine and Little Yemen. No Little Italy, are you stupid? If you were to say to somebody who's not from New York, so when you think about New York, tell me like one community that really stands out that's ethnic. You might say Chinatown, and you're certainly going to say Little Italy. I mean, so if he's not going to lose or not going to be launched out of office after one term by the fact that he's trying to meet with Iranian officials during a war with Iran, maybe this will do it.

0: The story goes from the New York Post. Mayor Zoran Mamdani defended his controversial map of immigrant enclaves across the Big Apple, saying more communities would be added after notably admitting the famed Little Italy, as well as Jewish and Irish communities. Ah, the Jews. Oh, those Irish, whatever. They're not Yemeni enough. They're not Pakistani enough. They're not Palestinian enough. The map titled New York Immigrant Enclaves identified 30 immigrant communities with numbered flags across the five boroughs. It's clearly not an exhaustive list of the more than 200 ethnic conclaves, His Honor said in an unrelated press conference on Friday today. Quote, we're going to be making additional changes in the future to reflect that, including Little Italy. The promise came a day after the city council's Italian caucus, even though there was one, which has all Republican members, accused the Democrats' administration of erasing Italian-Americans, calling the map incomplete at best and insulting at worst. The controversial map resurfaced earlier this week on social media, sparking backlash for the young administration. Mamdani tried on Friday today to hang the embarrassment on former Mayor Eric Adams. Quote, this map was originally created by the prior administration in 2023, and when we inherited it, we added a few additional neighborhoods, Mamdani said. But the Adams-era mayor's office on immigrant affairs never made a map at all. The story says they produced a series of detailed illustrations, one for 27 of the city's immigrant communities as part of the annual Immigrant Heritage Week. Each Adams era illustration depicted a community in detail, rendering local churches, markets, restaurants, cultural landmarks by hand, and credited the residents who contributed to it. The Mamdani administration chunked the communities Adams celebrated into one bland citywide map labeled New York City Immigrant Enclaves and selectively added only three more communities, Little Egypt, Little Palestine, and Little Senegal. Imagine that. What? Those are the three he added? Shut up. I added. Mamdani stripped out the art, only listing transit stops for each neighborhood and deepened the self-inflicted controversy by not even being accurate on those. Mamdani's map entry from Chinatown to Manhattan lists the M train as stopping at Canal Street, even though the M does not stop there. The Adams administration illustration for Chinatown to Manhattan also listed the M train as stopping at Canal Street, but the Mamdani administration took the error even further, rendering it the Phantom Canal Street M in brown rather than the orange that officially designates the M. Okay, we're into the weeds here on that. But what's the bottom line? The guy's only looking out for his own. And his own are people that believe that Iran is great, theocracy there is great, Uganda's great, only Muslims are great. The city is or reflects everybody, but you got to understand, Italians are looked at as white. That's the problem. That's a problem. Irish are white. Jews can be several races, but generally speaking, they're seen as white or Middle Eastern. Mamdani didn't want to play that game because he doesn't like Jews. And I can say that without any qualification. If you believe in the Iranian theocracy, you do not like Jewish people. It's kind of simple. 833-JOE-PAGS, 833-563-7247, joepags.com. Keep in mind, when you've got people like this guy taking high office in these major cities in the United States, when you've got people like this and the DSA idiot in Colorado and others that are moving up the ranks, let's see what they're going to throw into the race in Maine, for God's sakes. Is this what you want the country to look like? Separating us and ignoring some people because they're too white? Too Anglo, as they would say in Texas? Is that what it is? Or maybe should we celebrate the entire city and everybody who makes it up? This guy is slowly but surely, and not even that slowly, trying to make it what he wants it to be, which is Uganda with the benefits of being New York City. Man, I would suggest that instead of trying to change every place you go to look like and act like the place where you left, go back to where you left. It still exists. Uganda is still there. Go that ass back. New York, you got to do better. I'm actually kind of embarrassed over what New York did in electing this guy. 833-JOE-PAGS, 833-563-7247, joepags.com. We come back, an honor for our friend John Rich, given by the President of the United States. Stay here. Coming right back.
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4: It's a Free Speech Friday. Glad to have you along for the ride. Thanks. I appreciate you stopping by. It is the Joe Pags Show. Lots going on, lots to get to, lots to talk about. John Rich is a great guy. He's been looking out for homeowners, property owners. I know that somebody's trying to take something because of development somewhere in Tennessee near where he lives. I know that eminent domain is a real issue for him. You know, those who own land, that's like the epitome of success. When you can go and buy something and own it and work hard for it and keep it and you know, tend to it. Well, John Rich was bestowed an honor by the president. And Sam, this is some position that I don't know even existed, but it's basically him looking out for landowners, isn't it?
5: Yes, sir.
4: Now let's find out more from our friend John Rich.
6: This country, there are landowners, farmers, ranchers, homeowners who have been treated very egregiously and are currently being treated very egregiously by state governments, local governments, utility companies. It's pretty much across the map. And
4: by the way, he's been named the USDA American Landowners Envoy, which I guess means that he'll be the go-between between landowners and overwieldy, you know, government. I'm not sure. Sam, is there a reason why the guy that we got this from put President Trump underneath it with a smile?
5: I don't know. It's so annoying.
4: What is that? All right, here's more from John Rich.
6: President Trump wanted someone to step into a role to put up a defense around the American landowner. You know, being a landowner is a tenet of being an American. It's why people move to this country in the first place. And so I take the job very seriously. I'm able to work with Secretary Rollins, Administrator Zeldin, and others in the cabinet positions and really build a strong defense on behalf of our landowners around this country.
7: Well, when Secretary of Agriculture Brooke Rollins issued a statement on your appointment to this role, she said America's farmers, ranchers, and landowners are among the greatest stewards of our nation's resources and the backbone of our rural communities. John Rich has long been a champion for rural America, and I look forward to working alongside him as we continue fighting for the people who feed, fuel, and clothe our nation. So you've already started the discussion with these landowners. What do they tell you is the biggest challenges that they face today?
6: Well, the main challenge they have is that they have no way to fight. You know, they can't go to court and pay for their own counsel to fight a state government. Right now in upstate New York, that's probably the biggest situation we have. That Governor Kathy Hochul has redefined what is prime farmland against the USDA directives, and by doing so is allowing foreign countries to come in and not put in thousands of acres of solar panels, try hundreds and thousands of square miles of solar panels in upstate New York, which all of upstate New York is some of the most prime farmland in America.
4: Most people don't know that. Upstate New York is beautiful. It's very farmlandish. You've got mountains up there. It's just beautiful land. I mean, people think New York, you think New York City. It's a lot of farmland. And think about it. You've got some idiot governor. She's an idiot. Who decides that I'm going to reclassify the land so that somehow they can use it for so

0: solar farms, which are not really farms. Calling them solar farms is dumb. It's just ugly solar stuff that doesn't really even work that well and isn't very efficient. It doesn't make any sense. I'm glad that he's calling her out.
1: And so we're protecting people like that all the way down to solo farmers in southwestern Illinois. There's a conversation I'm having right now about a road being put through a lady's farm. She's had it for over a century. So the job is far and wide. Casey Murph in Arizona, the Kings in Washington State. This is a nationwide problem. Secretary Rollins, she's one tough character. She's an actual country girl who actually cares about landowners. This administration is different than the ones in the past. They're actually listening. USDA.gov/lawfare. USDA.gov/lawfare. If your land is under attack, fill out a report. We review those reports every single week, and we take action.
2: You know,
0: it's so cool because when you've got something like this happening from the administration, by the way, I've not met Secretary Rollins. She was on the show a long time ago, but she was actually at the Kerrville event that Sam and I went to last year. We didn't have time to say hello. We said hello to a bunch of other people. Look at my camera. I don't know what the hell it's doing, but it's zooming in, it's zooming out. I move my hand around. Look at this. Hey, how you doing?
3: Hey, it's following you.
0: I had no idea what's doing that, but there you go. But she's like a big old country girl. Now she's not big, like heavy, but she's tall. She's like probably 5'10", 5'11". And you could tell that she's not here to mess around. You could tell that she's here to get some stuff done. But think about it. Calling President Trump a fascist and an authoritarian and a dictator and everything else, why would a dictator, authoritarian, or a fascist be on the side of private property ownership of those who own land? He would want to take that up, sort of like what Kathy Hochul's trying to do, sort of like what they do in all places run by idiots from the left, selling it to Chinese, you know, nationals. To me, it's very, very clear. But if you keep accusing somebody of doing something that you're doing, you accuse somebody else of it, it gets the heat off of you. Is this for dramatic effect? What is this camera doing? What the hell?
3: I kind of like it. Not going to lie. It's cool. Keep it.
2: I could just hear the passion in your voice when it comes to helping out these landowners and representing them and addressing the challenges that they face today, John. And I know that one of the biggest issues is policymaking from Washington in rural America, right? When you're not on the ground, you don't see what all these farmers and landowners are truly dealing with. It's tough to legislate in Washington and get it right. So I know one of your biggest roles is to help the representation in the federal policymaking. And I know that is one of the big goals of the Trump administration.
1: Well, I know how spotlights work. I've had a few aimed at me in my life. And this is my opportunity to spin that spotlight around and put it on these situations so the federal government can take a clear look. You know, we've got farmers and ranchers out there that say, I'm no good with social media. I say, you know what? It doesn't matter. Flip your iPhone around. Show us what's going on in your area and post that to social media. There's a young lady named Alex Fasulo in upstate New York. Short of her posting videos on X and YouTube, I would have never have known about what Governor Hochul was doing up there with Chinese solar panels being routed through Spain and Canada on Amish and Mennonite farms, family farms. It was all because a farmer had the guts to take that video and put it out there. So
0: I'm glad John's in this role. I think it's the right guy for the right role. And he's been advocating, whether he had the title or not, been advocating for this for a long time. And I'm glad that he's the guy who's in charge of it. When we come back, going to be part one with Louie Gohmert, former District 1 Republican, great state of Texas. Going to break down a lot of information, including Iran. What do you do now? Including the 14th Amendment battle in the Supreme Court and more. Keep it here. Coming back.
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0: There's an awful lot going on, and when I want to talk about what's happening legislatively or through common sense, or if I want to get a good laugh, I try to get with this guy. It is former U.S. Representative Louie Gohmert. Louie, it's good to see you again, brother. It's been a while. How are you?
1: Well, as far as I know, I'm fine, Joe. Always good to be with you.
0: Well, I agree. You're perfectly fine. Let's talk about a lot of what's going on in this country. And I want to start with something that's kind of a hot button for our side. For 4 years of Biden, you and I and everybody else that we like on our side, conservative Americans, said Biden is not all there. Biden is cognitively not ready to go. Physically, he can't get the job done. This isn't okay. Why are you hiding this from us? And Louie, I can't help but notice that we haven't seen or heard from Mitch McConnell in weeks and weeks and weeks. And the last report we had was the 911 call said there was a cardiac arrest.

0: They were using CPR. The man was unconscious. And now we've got two or three Republicans saying, yeah, I talked to him. He's fine. He's really engaged in the Senate actions. He's really engaged in what's important to Kentuckians. Louis, I mean, what's good for the goose should be good for the gander. I mean, I have no problem calling out my side if we're not getting the straight story. What do you think's going on here?
1: Well, I don't know what's going on because, nobody has been able to get in and actually get a video or an audio actually talking to him.
0: Right.
1: And, if he is really recovering, then, we hope and pray for the best.
0: Right.
1: It's the whole thing is really kind of strange, though. You know, we did see him having a period of difficulty where, you know, he was freezing up in the past. So we don't know. You're right. We need to be the same with regard to both Republicans and Democrats. But this is such a critical time, and we don't have a lot of extra seats with regard to Republicans in the Senate, and there is so much critical that needs to be done. Now, the House, I know you're so on top of things, but the House of Representatives is the only federal body where you cannot be a part of it unless you're elected. So you can't have anybody appointed to ever be in the House.
0: Right.
1: Whereas in the Senate, and Joe, I haven't looked at it, states determine whether a governor appoints the replacement or whether they elect a replacement. But they can have a real quick election if that's the way it goes,
0: yeah.
1: Or if their constitution allows them to have a governor appointed, then that's the way they can go. But they can get a real quick replacement if that's necessary. But it's all the cloak and dagger is what's so strange about the situation with Mitch McConnell.
0: Well, I have looked into it. In Kentucky, it is a special election. So what has to happen is McConnell would have to leave the Senate before August 3rd. That's why I think they're dragging their feet. I don't think they want to. And then there would be an election. The special election date would be set by Beshear, but he doesn't get to select who it is. So it could very easily be another Republican. Lou, I brought this up the other day on my show, and the phones went nuts. They melted down, and people started going nuts on X. What should we do to ensure that cognitively people who represent a state in the House or in the Senate are there? Cognitively, physically, they are. I mean, Dianne Feinstein died in office. God bless her. Some guy from Houston died in office. People are dying in office all over the place. I don't want to put an age limit because somebody can be 92 and still be cognizant, but shouldn't there be a test of some sort?
1: Well, you could have a requirement that the physician of the Capitol, the attending physician of the Capitol, do an examination, just like you have the attending physician of the White House do a test and give a report. You could have that kind of requirement, and if somebody is missing for a certain time, you might be able to do that. And we did have a Democrat that was in the Senate for, and he was over 100 years old. He was missing most of the hearings. He was missing most of the votes.
0: Right.
1: And I ran into one of his staffers one time, and I said, you know, your boss misses the votes. He misses the hearings. Why is he even still in the Senate?
0: Right.
1: And he said, well, he explained that to us one day. He said it was because he was good at math. And I said, you'll have to explain. He said, well, he explained. He said he had done the math, and if he leaves the Senate, he would be one of 40 or 50 patients for one nurse. And if he stays in the Senate, he'll have 50 nurses taking care of him.
0: Wow.
1: And thinking, holy cow, that's not the purpose of the Senate.
0: It's not the job.
1: To have 50 nursemates for one patient. But but that was a Democrat in the Senate that lived to over 100, and he refused to ever back off and let somebody in that would do a better job.
0: You still have great connections in the House and Senate in Congress. Is anybody telling you anything about what's going on here? Because today there was some enterprising reporter is taking video of a flooring company going inside of Mitch McConnell's home. They're replacing

0: the flooring? Why? What happened on the floor? You know what I mean, Lou? We're supposed to be the transparent people.
1: A lot of things. My friend Brett Guthrie from Kentucky, you know, a representative, has said he's not sure that Mitch is in D.C. now.
0: Wow.
1: And he doesn't have to be. If I were having problems, I would be want to be in a hospital in Texas and not in D.C.
0: 100%.
1: If you're shot or something like that, then there's hospitals in D.C. that are really good at taking care of that stuff. But otherwise, I'd rather be in a hospital in Texas. But so that's not a problem. But it would be good to know where he is. And, you know, much has been made of his wife. She's beautiful. She's smart and really elegant. Delight to talk to, Ling Chao. Going to China, you know, right after he started having these problems. So I don't know. They're just, it's a bit of an enigma, Joe.
0: Right. And all they have to do is just clear it up for us. It'd be very simple to say, here's what's really going on. It's Louis Gohmert, former U.S. representative, you were a Supreme Court judge here in Texas, weren't you?
1: Well, I was Chief Justice of an Intermediate Court of Appeals.
0: Gotcha.
1: And before that, I was a district judge for about a decade, trying felony cases, including death penalty cases and major civil litigation. So
0: I want to bring up the law.
1: I was a litigator for years.
0: Yeah, I want to bring up the law because you and I think, agree that the 14th Amendment is pretty clear. You added the subject to the jurisdiction thereof. It was Senator Howard from Michigan. He added that because we didn't want foreign nationals who had an allegiance to another country to become citizens of the United States by simply having children. The 14th Amendment was obviously to make sure that that slaves, former slaves, the children and grandchildren of slaves all got citizenship. It didn't even apply to Indians, American Indians at the time.
1: That's right.
0: So what exactly do you think goes in the mindset of a John Roberts or an Amy Coney Barrett when they decide, well, no, the original meaning of this was everybody gets to be a citizen?
1: I think in the mindset of John Roberts, since the Obamacare decision, it became clear he became the most political chief justice we've had since Taney wrote the Dred Scott decision.
0: Right.
1: So that's what goes in, is my opinion.
0: Well, if you don't mind, let's stop there and let's explain that to the audience. John Roberts saw a law that President Obama said was going to be a fee or a fine, and then he made it a tax, which is legal under the Constitution. Did John Roberts literally change the legislation? Obamacare?
1: Yes, actually he did. He changed some wording of the legislation. But actually, all right, if you want to get into that.
0: Yeah, please. Let's go down the rabbit hole because people are confused by it.
1: All right. Well, then if you really want to go down that trail.
0: Yes.
1: At page, you cannot file a lawsuit over a federal tax unless the tax has already been implemented and you have been assessed that tax and you've paid that tax.
0: Okay.
1: Otherwise, you do not have standing
0: because nobody's been harmed yet, right? Because there's no harmed no harmed party.
1: And the court has no jurisdiction. So you don't have standing. They don't have jurisdiction.
0: Gotcha.
1: So the court first had to go through and discuss that. Is this a tax or is it a penalty? Because if it's a tax, plaintiff doesn't have standing. We don't have jurisdiction. So by page 14, Robert has gone through all of that discussion. Well, the Obama administration says it's a penalty, not a tax. Congress says it's a penalty, not a tax. And so by page 14 of the opinion, you can go read it. He says, so clearly it is a penalty. It's not a tax. Since it's not a tax, the plaintiff has standing and we have jurisdiction. So now we'll move to the merits of the lawsuit. And 40 pages later, he eventually he goes through and says, well, this doesn't apply, that doesn't apply, but because what this is truly a tax, then it is constitutional, and therefore Congress could,
0: he contradicts himself in his own opinion.
1: Oh, yeah, big time.
0: Why do you think he does that? He's trying to make his mark on history? Why does he do that?
1: I asked Justice Scalia that question. We had

0: breakfast and lunch a few times. And I said, clearly he started to write his opinion. And Justice Roberts is a fantastic writer. He writes beautifully. And when you're a judge, justice, you have seminars, you have people teaching you how to write. And he writes great when it comes to opinions. But on that opinion, it was one of the poorest written opinions. And it was clear he started one way and then started trying to turn it around and go the other way. And then it was just, it was poorly done. And I said to Justice Scalia, clearly he changed course. What made him change course? And
1: Right.
0: he said, you've seen the rumors, and I don't betray confidences, but word got back to our inner sanctum
1: Yeah.
0: that if we struck down the Obamacare law, that millions and millions of Americans would die without health insurance, and it would be our fault, and Roberts would go down as the most political Chief Justice since Chief Justice Taney wrote the Dred Scott decision.
1: Wow.
0: And
1: And he believed
0: I
1: that?
0: said,
1: Because, Louis, as it is, he's going down
0: he
1: as one of the
0: did.
1: most political ever already because of what he
0: It,
1: did.
0: because of what he did, that made him the most political
1: Yes.
0: Chief Justice in history. And I said, well, so how does that message from the White House get into the inner sanctum? And he said, I can't say that. I can't violate that. I said, yeah. He said, but you can figure it out. And I said, well, yeah, I sure can.
1: Yeah.
0: Well, how I did that. Obama got the word through the people he appointed to the Supreme Court, said, tell these people in your private meetings that this is what'll happen. And that was what changed Robert's opinion. And if you go back to when they would not take up one of the cases over the election problems,
1: Right.
0: clearly one of the most important decisions that never got made by the U.S. Supreme Court was over the 2020 elections. These were critical things, and they would not take up a single one.
1: Right.
0: And, the rumor that got printed was that Roberts, in a heated exchange, said, but if we do that, cities will be burned.
1: Right. I heard that as well.
0: Joe, the basis for whether or not a Supreme Court
1: Right.
0: takes up a case and decides it or not, unless you are the most political Chief Justice since Chief Justice Taney wrote the Dred Scott decision.
1: Well, was it an amazing description and explanation? It's Louis Gohmert. For those of you listening, those of you
0: Well,
1: watching
0: you
1: can see who it
0: asked,
1: is.
0: and I'm
1: Well, I
0: telling you.
1: did, and I'm glad that you did it, but I want to expand upon that just a little bit. I want to stay on Obamacare for a second. The premise of Obamacare, as you know, was a lie. They said 45 million Americans didn't have insurance. That was a lie because 15 million of those were illegal aliens. So get those off immediately. Now you have 30 million. Young people in America chose not to get their own health insurance because they wanted to buy a BMW or a condo. So get them off of there. They'll get the freedom not to buy it. That left about 10 or 15 million Americans that were underinsured. But Lou, I learned this from you. People in this country who are uninsured have the ability to get Medicaid or other services, just never signed up for it. So Obamacare taking over a sixth of the economy of this country was a complete lie. It wasn't necessary. And the lie that got back to Roberts that you just explained, it made him change his ruling mid-stroke, which doesn't make any sense. So this thing was a boondoggle to begin with, wasn't it?
0: It sure was. And but then since then, once he chose the I wish he had chosen the path less taken, the road
1: Yes.
0: less taken, but he took the broad political road, and he's been sold out ever since. And he takes the political path, and he did here. He did on the election cases of 2020, and he did on this birthright citizenship. And I'll give you a good example. You can
1: Please.
0: and I've still got my old ways. I tag and flag and I highlight
1: I
0: and
1: love it.
0: but Thomas and Alito do such a great job of calling him out on it. So

0: Roberts quotes one little quote from Senator Trumbull, who was a leading proponent of the 14th Amendment, as Trumbull talking about the subject to the jurisdiction hereof. And Thomas says, to the contrary, Senator Trumbull explained that the Civil Rights Act was written to avoid the very misunderstanding. The act said not subject to any foreign power, instead of owing allegiance to the United States, precisely because temporary visitors owed a partial allegiance to the United States. And Trumbull did not want anyone to mistakenly conclude that the act included the children of temporary visitors. He put subject to the jurisdiction thereof so that it would not include temporary visitors. And another thing that Alito and Thomas had really lit him up for, Thomas says this has been the law for 140 years.
1: Right.
0: And he's going back to 1890, the Wong decision, and he is wrong about the Wong decision.
1: Yeah, it's hard to say. Yeah.
0: And they call him out on it because the Wong decision, they were Asian domiciliaries here in the U.S.
1: Right.
0: And this was their home. They were domiciliaries. And they were not here illegally, and they had a child. And so that was not a decisive case in saying people that come in illegally have children, they're American citizens.
1: No, that's it for part one of my special interview with Louis Gohmert, former U.S. representative from right here in Texas. He was District 1 representative. Part two next hour on the Joe Pags Show. We're back after this.
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5: I'm just claiming my cash back on the Upside app. Since we're getting the groceries here and we filled up the car on the way, I've already earned enough this morning to pay for that pizza night we're having Friday.
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28: News this hour from Town Hall. I'm Keith Peters in Washington. Graham Plattner has formally withdrawn from Maine's U.S. Senate race.
29: The Maine Secretary of State's office has received paperwork from Graham Plattner, officially ending his upstart but troubled campaign for U.S. Senate. The formal withdrawal comes 2 days after Plattner said he would quit the race.
30: It can't be me.
29: After a sexual assault allegation that he denies. Maine Democrats have until July 27th to name a new nominee. Democratic Party committee members have signed off on holding a nominating convention. Maine's considered key for control of the U.S. Senate, and Democrats are looking for a candidate capable of defeating Republican Senator Susan Collins. I'm Ben Thomas.
28: President Trump is aware that he's enemy number one on a particular list. More details from correspondent Laura Winters.
0: It appears President Trump is well aware of the intelligence that he is number one on Iran's hit list. The information shared with the U.S. by the Israelis who